0: 175th, you're going to pick up the pace, but you're not in the clear until you're about 164th there up in Mill Creek. Everett to Marysville still struggling at a 20-minute commute. Slow starting near Broadway up to 528. Looks like we might have a new crash on northbound 529 at the Steamboat Slough. Everett to Seattle is improving, but still a lengthy hour, 10 minutes. You got a 2 to 3 mile backup in Linwood to get through, and then it is just barely moving from 130th and Northgate all the way down to I-90. North 5, you're packed from Albro Place up to the Ship Canal Bridge. Bellevue to South Center is a half hour, but it is thick from 520 all the way down to the VMAC again. And in the north end, North 405 in South Center is off and on slowing from South Center through the Renton S-curves. 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
2: Good evening, I'm Aaron Granillo. About 50,000 Puget Sound Energy customers are still without power hours later, with the biggest impact in Thurston County. PSC spokesperson Gerald Tracy says today's storm brought down trees and power lines.
3: We are hoping that this is the worst of it for today, but we're gearing up just like it's going to be any kind of major storm.
2: No estimate yet on when the power will be restored. One person in custody tonight after Seattle police say they brought a gun to school. This happened at Interagency Academy in the Columbia City neighborhood. Police say a staff member secured that gun. It's not clear yet if it was a student who brought the firearm on campus. A hit-and-run driver convicted of killing a man in Ballard has learned his fate. Cairo News Radio's Ian Sterling reports from the King County Courthouse.
4: 20-year-old David Tapia sentenced to 41 months behind bars. That's the maximum under state guidelines. In February of last year, he struck and killed 39-year-old Ole Ward as he was walking through a Ballard intersection. Ole's mom.
5: Judge McKee, I ask you to remember Ole, not simply for the terrible way that he died. He was our son, he was deeply loved, and he should still be here with us.
4: Tapia allegedly used a fake ID to buy pot and booze before the hit and run. The then 18-year-old was caught after bringing his truck in for repairs. Ian Sterling, Cairo News Radio.
2: Seattle Seahawks get their top QB back.
6: Yeah, good. Sam's going to play, and he's ready to go. He's done a great job.
2: Coach Mike McDonald says Sam Darnold will get the start against the Washington Commanders. Sunday's game kicks off at 10 a.m. here on Cairo News Radio. Also Sunday, we say farewell to broadcaster Rick Riz. He's retiring after 41 seasons calling Mariners games. So what will he do with the spare time now?
7: I can't wait to see what Rome looks like. You know, I'm going to go in May during the baseball season. I'm going to go to spring training. I'm going to sit out there in the berm and have a cold beverage and watch these guys get ready for another season. I'm going to spend time with Tucker, the team dog.
2: But first comes one final weekend. Three more games to call at T-Mobile Park behind the microphone. Now to your forecast. We will dry out as the night goes on. Believe it or not, the worst of the storm has gone for most of us. Come tomorrow, it'll be cloudy in the morning, sunny in the afternoon. Same for Sunday. Highs each day in the low 60s. Right now, 64 degrees in downtown Seattle. I'm Aaron Granillo, Cairo News Radio.
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0: the woman that handles all of his PR and stuff. I got to meet her. So I've been quietly dropping hints that, hey, we're going to be there. Oh, the last thing she said to me is, oh, we'll have to party when you get to South Dakota. I'm like, oh, yeah, hanging out with a band.
1: You mean pre-show backstage, right?
0: Yeah, whatever, you know. You used to do that kind of stuff, right? Huh? Yeah? Did you?
1: Best way to fly.
0: Who's your favorite band to party with prior to them going on stage?
1: Who?
0: Mike, now, see how quickly Michael can pull this music off. You take this down, Michael.
1: Oh, yeah.
0: Now, okay. Joe's going to mention some stuff. We'll see how quickly he can come up with it. Here we go.
1: In country music?
0: Yeah. This is prior to them going on stage. You go back, you'd be hanging out with them.
1: Probably either Dierks Bentley, because he was a ton of fun. Loved to shotgun beers.
0: Oh, yeah.
1: With his band. I think Dierks Bentley was probably the most fun.
0: Is this when Dierks Bentley wasn't really a big deal? Like, before he bought his own jet?
1: He didn't. I don't know that he has a jet. He flies a plane, but I don't know if he has a jet. I think it's more like a Cessna or something like that.
0: Okay.
1: But he was pretty big then.
0: He was.
1: Yeah.
0: All right. So he had already done, what were some of his, Drunk on an Airplane?
1: No, Drunk on a Plane wasn't out yet.
0: All right, but Two Legs. That's but what we got.
1: We definitely drank during that era.
0: Would they be like, hey, who's this dude? Like, you'd be sitting in the corner and like, who are you, man? You'd be like, oh, I'm Joe.
1: I got to know him pretty well. He was a big Phoenix Suns fan, and I was a huge Lakers fan. Uh-huh. And this was in like 2009, 2010.
0: Yeah.
1: And both years the Lakers knocked the Suns out of the playoffs.
0: Yeah.
1: So he was, we'd
0: go back and forth.
1: Go back and forth.
0: But you never felt like, I'm just like the guy in the corner. Like, who's this guy?
1: No, not They're really. We
0: cool
1: did it enough.
0: You've been in there? Okay.
1: Yeah.
0: All right.
1: I had a badge. I had a reason to be there.
0: Oh, the lanyard. Gotta get the lanyard. Hold on to that. No,
1: not the lanyard. The ones that stick on your leg or something.
0: Oh, yeah. Yeah. So I'm hoping for that. Oh, I forgot to dive in.
1: The dumb song.
0: It is a dumb song.
1: It is.
0: All right, let's see. The Supreme Court has said, they didn't sign it, but they basically said that on Friday morning, the majority agreed that groups had standing to the pursuit of the claim. Basically, what they're saying, the federal government has an obligation to respond to requests from states and local election officials seeking to certify that citizens that are voting are citizens of the United States. It was a 6-3 ruling again. Basically, they said, look, you have the right to be able to know who is voting. And what they allowed them to do then is to be able to have Social Security Administration set up a system that would permit state and local governments to verify voters' citizenship and immigration status. Those agencies then modified the Department of Homeland Security systematic alien verification for entitlement. And just to make sure that, let's see, if you have a Social Security number, you are a U.S. citizen, you vote, you're on the rolls. If you don't, they're looking for some people that are voting that shouldn't be voting, or at least people that are not citizens that are on there. And the Supreme Court of the United States said, yep, they have a right to be able to try to find out who's on the polls. And the biggest concern was a number of months ago when a federal judge stopped it. He said, well, they're getting data, which is the Social Security number, and and they shouldn't be allowed to take that information and transfer it over to another department. It could be a violation of privacy, and the court has said, no, they're allowed to look. Now, how many citizens or how many non-citizens are voting? New Jersey first started out with 400, then found out there were about 6,000 that were voting that did vote. And when some of them were asked, or at least the governor of New Jersey was asked, most of the people we spoke to said they didn't realize they weren't allowed to vote. They're like, they sent me a ballot, so I voted. I didn't know. In the state of Washington, it's a bit of an honor system. When you go to get your driver's license, they're not allowed to ask you if you are a legal citizen in the United States. They just give you a driver's license and they automatically enter you as a voter, and then once you get the ballot, you're supposed to say, no, I'm not allowed to use this ballot, I'm not allowed to vote. But the Department of Licensing automatically opts you in. There are a number of people that work in Olympia that tend to be Republicans that say, why don't you make people opt in order to receive, instead of having them opt out to receive the ballot? When asked, you'll hear from officials in the state of Washington will say, well, if you do vote, which we don't think you're going to vote, if you do vote and you're not a citizen, you can be in a whole lot of trouble. People are not going to vote because they don't want to get in trouble. That's the, and we will catch them. We'll catch them if they vote and they're not citizens. Then that's how they think they've got it all locked down. I don't know how many people would get the ballot and vote. But it just seems a little sloppy. That's all. But they said, no, we don't want to have to opt them out. And that's in the state of Washington. As far as the rest of the country goes, you are going to be able to have the government go through Social Security numbers and look at other data to determine who should be able to vote and not vote.
1: If they want to. States are optional.
0: They should have the right if they want to. They're just not allowed to clean their polls. They're not allowed to be able to sweep through the votes 90 days before an election. That was another big thing that I think was happening in Virginia prior to. You're not allowed to get in there and get people out right 90 days out. There's a window in which you must clean everything up. The other weird story that people seem to be having a giant reaction to, which I don't quite understand why it's such a big deal, Sound Transit CEO claims his $30,000 bonus and wins a pay raise from Seattle Times. People are like, oh, this is wrong. So Dal Constantine, of the 18 members that are on the commission there, on the committee, he appointed 18 of the 15. Now, King County gets to place 10 in there. So Dal, as the executive, places the fine folks that are on the board at Sound Transit. And he had put 8 in there. Altogether, total number of people that voted for him, I think, went 15-0. They all agreed, you're doing such a great job. Bang up job over there, Dow. There's no reason you shouldn't get a raise, a bonus of $30,000. And bringing his total salary up to what, 400 and some thousand?
1: Almost 500. Yeah, 490, I think.
0: Which, by the way, Sound Transit waste in 1 hour. That's how much money they spend in 1 hour. So if you're upset about Dow getting paid, just think, let's see, Dow gets paid what Sound Transit blows in 1 hour. They spend, wow, $3 billion a mile for Ballard. They bring in about $3.5 billion from all of us. They spend, they spend $3.5. They take $3.3 from us. So they're running a bit of a deficit there. But that's okay because Dow's going to get an extra $30,000 because he's doing such a great job, and they're going to give him $450,000. I got a friend of mine who's on the board of a fairly large corporation, and I said, how's a CEO get paid? And I won't mention the corporation. And he said, here's how it works. The CEO appoints a lot of the board members. And you can be on that board and be making $250,000 to have like 4 or 5 meetings a year, right? And you get it on, it's part of your fancy resume that you're on some board. So the CEO appoints the board, and then the board goes, all right, fellas and ladies, I see we got a, there's a woman back there. Well, we got to determine what Roger deserves for his salary coming up. Now, we're going to get bonuses and stocks and stuff. And I was thinking that we give him $10 million. I was thinking more than like $11 million. Well, I like your idea. Right? So they vote on what they're going to pay. Now, don't forget, the reason they're on the board is because the CEO put them on the board. This is the way it works. So, oh my goodness, it happens in the private sector. Oh, look at this. Shocking. It happens at Sound Transit. The people that are on that board, they got put on there by Dow. You think they're not going to vote to be able to give Dow the money? They're all in it together. So they're going to be able to continue to spend $3.5 billion and deliver things 5, 6, 7, 10 years behind schedule. And millions, if not billions, of dollars over budget. But to make yourself feel better, just think, in 1 hour, they spend what they give Dow in a year. So don't get upset about it. Keep it all in perspective.
1: Well, and it's the same thing. It's every level of politics. It's same in
0: D.C. You're right there. What's that? What was that?
1: Everybody that wants, a cushy job as an ambassador. Lee Greenwood's wife gets to be the ambassador.
0: Hey, how dare you?
1: They're just dishing out jobs left and right. It's apparently that's what you do.
0: How dare you? New Washington ballot initiative targets judicial branch transparency. Are they going to do another one?
1: I don't like.
0: Come on, Brian. Let's Go Washington, talking to Senator Square about the new Judiciary Transparency Initiative. Boy, people are going to be able to...
2: This is an initiative to the legislature, and it's primarily focused on the judicial branch. Right now in Washington State, there is a PRA, the Public Records Act.
0: Yeah.
2: And originally it was designed to... get all the state agencies and elected officials to be subject to oversight and scrutiny by the public when they're doing deals, when they're making budgets. All of that stuff none of it should be done in a hidden way. The citizens should be able to access it. And that keeps everything clean and no backroom deals. The legislature, originally when they made the law, they excluded themselves from it. And several years ago, somebody sued and took the legislature to court. And interestingly, it was Judge Lanise, the guy that our friend who sort of shut us down on the ballot title issue, the same guy from Thurston County. He ruled that indeed the legislature is subject to the PRA. And so now the legislature and the executive branch are subject to it. But interestingly, Supreme Court, the courts, they are not subject to the PRA. They've exempted themselves. I don't think in law that's what they should be able to. They're not a super branch that's above the other two, but they've, through court decisions, sort of tried to exempt themselves from the PRA. And this initiative is to make sure that there's clear access to how the sausage gets made on everything, both from the judicial as well as the executive branch, as well as the legislative branch. And it's really about transparency.
0: That's a big angry Mormon, as we know him, as Brian Haywood in there. The other things that talk about transparency, big news for Brandi Crews. Brandi Crews, as everybody knows, the Washington Public Disclosure Commission, the PDC, that most people have no idea what they do, but they keep track of all donations to political parties from individuals. They have, ready, hit the fanfare. The PDC has officially dismissed the complaint against Let's Go Washington's finding no evidence of illegal campaign advertising or unreported contributions connected to Brandi Crews. Regulators cited media exemptions, protecting news coverage, commentary, and editorializing. So here's what happened. Sammamish City Council member Pam Stewart, on behalf of a group called Washingtonians for Ethical Government, accused Crews of at least 159 incidents of undeclared political advertising supporting two Let's Go Washington initiatives on girls' sports eligibility and parental rights in school. Crews and the group maintained from the start that no payments were ever given or received, while the complainants valued her commentary at $345,000 to $1.2 million. Yeah. Brandi knew, and everybody else at Let's Go Washington knew it wasn't true. But you had Pam Stewart. They did a big press conference and explaining it. It was a way of dragging Brandi through, and Let's Go Washington would get headlines, and people would just hear the headline, not pay any attention. What's the PDC? What's all about? Just PDC. Well, I don't know what that is, but Let's Go Washington is in the news for doing something underhanded. Brandi Crews is a horrible human being. We hate her already, and she's in there. So the two of them, it's this cabal of Let's Go Washington, Brandi Crews, and somehow they're doing something. I can't explain it to anybody what it is, but it doesn't matter. You just throw a little bit of mud at them. And then the other part of it is it costs Brandi Crews money and it costs her time. She's got to fight the thing. She's got to go get deposed. She's got to get a lawyer. Now, luckily for her, she did have help from some legal service that I think picked up and did it pro bono for Brandi because they wanted to be able to protect her First Amendment rights. But it was just a way of sort of splashing some mud up. And the news did run with it. I think the Seattle Times had the story. A bunch of other organizations had the story. And as Brandi said on Instagram today, she said it'll be really interesting to see how many news organizations follow up with the end of the story. The end of the story being you didn't do anything wrong. And she said, I will wait. I'm sure they will say nothing. But I have to say, Brandi knows this as well. They normally don't give you the end of stories.
1: No,
0: it doesn't matter what it is. People hardly ever do the follow-up. They do the initial thing, but then like, should we bother doing a follow-up? Will people even remember that? Try to explain it all. Hardly ever do news organizations say, oh, by the way, remember that thing we were made a big deal about 6 weeks ago? Well, it turned out to be a nothing burger.
1: Yeah, it's unfortunate, too, because there's a lot of cases, especially when people are accused of more like violent crimes or things like that, or, you know, other things that are it's the follow up that, not that it would help, because they often are canceled or fired or whatever long before they get their name cleared. And then,
0: but you should put a bow on the thing and end it and say there's nothing there. So supporters framed this as a free speech case for podcasters, independent commentators. The key precedent was a 2007 Washington Supreme Court rule. This is San Juan County versus No New Tax, where the court said that talk radio show host commentary fell under media exceptions. So I think we're all safe for now.
1: Oh, good.
0: Am I being deposed for that or something else? You know?
1: I don't think it's that.
0: Yeah.
1: Well, if it is, you're...
0: I guess I'm off the hook.
1: Yeah.
0: Let me see. Why am I being deposed? I got to get served for it first. Why are they deposing me? I got the message the other day that I'm being deposed. And then I found out that an attorney said, do you want to go in? Do you want me to come with you?
1: Oh.

0: They applied, were denied, and then you decided, huh, I wonder if this...
1: That, there you go. Yeah.
0: It was kind of an experiment.
1: I want to say, let's see if they throw me out. Because here's the thing that they looked at was, are you a quote-unquote legitimate news organization? What's legitimate mean? So Brandi Cruz, they see her as a podcaster. They see Cho as somebody who's, you know, sort of a, what do they call those guys? Just a citizen journalist, agitator, right? So they didn't like him. And the emails that went out back and forth, you could see that were people who were in charge. They called him as a rich guy in flip-flops. Really? And then I think all three of them, that case was thrown out. And then they got their press passes. I don't think it's been settled. Well, why do they want to depose me?
0: I would surely expect you to know the answer to that question.
1: I didn't read the email. Here it is right here. I represent the Washington State House of Representatives. We need to take your deposition. I'm reaching out to schedule via Zoom. Hopefully the three hours?
0: What?
1: I don't have 3 hours for that. Please advise on which of the dates. And plaintiffs. Oh, I... 3 hours?
0: Have fun.
1: It didn't take that long. Good Lord. All right. Come serve me. That's always fun. All right, here comes Nate checking traffic. I'll bring Nate in with me.
2: I'll take care of him.
1: Okay, thank you, Nate.
2: Global Credit Union, Everett to Seattle, an hour, 10 minutes, an hour from Linwood. Got a little backup left in Linwood. Not much, but it is still packed from Northgate to I-90. Southbound 99, a hefty backup remains from Green Lake to the stadiums where your Mariners have a 7-10 game. North 5, we're packed at Albro now up to the Ship Canal Bridge. There's a nice clear patch through the heart of downtown to give you a little break there, but it's a half hour to clear all this. Crossing the lake into Seattle, westbound 90, you're slow from Island Crestway to I-5. Westbound 520 jams up at the Arboretum to I-5. Bellevue to South Center, 35 minutes. It's packed at 520 all the way to the VMAC. Down at the county line, North 5, we're slow from Fife Mile. It's going to slow about 54th up to State Route 18. And then from there, eastbound 18 is bumper to bumper all the way out towards C Street in Auburn. Southbound 167 remains heavy from Algona into Puyallup. 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
13: Good evening, I'm Aaron Granillo. Measles is on the move in Southwest Washington. Cairo News Radio's Ian Sterling reports the disease has shown up at a school near Vancouver.
14: A person with measles was at the school, River Homelink in Battleground, September 17th. Marissa Armstrong is with the Clark County Health Department. She has instructions for anyone unvaccinated who was at the school between 8 and 3 that day.
15: Stay out of all other settings, not to go to the store or church or family member's house, but to just stay home so they don't risk giving the illness to someone else.
14: She says the self-quarantine should last for 3 weeks. They've identified 2 children in Clark County that now have confirmed cases. Measles is one of the most contagious diseases in the world, but the vaccine for it, highly effective. Ian Sterling, Cairo News Radio.
13: Seattle police say a fire that damaged 3 rental box trucks in Soto may have started during a fuel theft attempt.
16: Investigators say surveillance video shows 2 suspects trying to siphon fuel when the trucks caught fire near First Avenue South and South Spokane Street. It engulfed the suspects and their vehicle. They took off. Police initially arrested a 37-year-old man found nearby who smelled of smoke and had a lighter on him, but they later figured out he was not involved and released him. Damage is estimated at more than $150,000. Frank Lindsay, Cairo News Radio.
13: Well, the CEO of Sound Transit is getting a $30,000 bonus plus a new 3-year contract. Dow Constantine telling the Sound Transit board he has one overriding goal:
11: to make this the finest transit system in the country.
13: The agency faces a $35 billion long-term funding gap. By April of next year, Constantine's annual salary will reach nearly $510,000. Former Sonics broadcaster Kevin Calabro has landed a new NBA job.
17: Good golly, Miss Molly. We are on a magic carpet ride with Ray Allen at the controls.
13: Minnesota Timberwolves announced Calabro as their play-by-play man. Calabro spent 21 years behind the mic for Seattle before a decade-long run with the Portland Trailblazers. Now to the real-time traffic desk at 5:33. Here's Nate Connors.
18: Hey, thanks, Aaron. Still busy out there, man. Seattle to Everett, 45 minutes. You're slow from Northgate through to Linwood. Bellevue to Everett, 55 minutes. You're going to slow from mid-Bellevue into Bothell. Everett to Marysville, about 10, 15-minute trip max. Scattered backups between 526 and 528. Northbound 529 at the Steamboat Slough. We've got a collision, and you're sitting in a backup to Marine View Drive, and you're just not moving. Everett to Seattle, hour 10, 1 hour from Linwood. Now, there's no backup until you get into Northgate. That tells you how thick this backup is from Northgate all the way down to I-90. North 5, packed from Albro to the Ship Canal Bridge. Bellevue to South Center is at 35 minutes. We're packed from 520 down to the VMAC. And got a few activities in town tonight, bringing in added volumes. The Rain have a match at Lumen Field just getting underway. The Mariners have a 7-10 game at T-Mobile. And Climate Pledge Arena will be rocking tonight with Devo and the B-52. 52s. Cairo News Radio real-time traffic. I'm Nate Connors.
13: Thank you, Nate. Now to your forecast. Still seeing some rain in some spots, mainly along the mountains at this point and the Cascade foothills. And tomorrow we will dry out. The weekend's actually looking pretty nice. Temperatures in the low to mid-60s, partly cloudy skies in the afternoon. Right now, 54 degrees in downtown Seattle. 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
3: All righty, on a Friday, here we go with Nakoshu Casino Resort text line, taking care of all of it. Teeny, get ready. You got to get the letter of the day. Plus, we also need to spin the wheel. That is the Wilcox Flea Farm X recipe, which we have been foregoing for the last couple days. And shame on us, as it spins around with names of all the players, bright lights, red, yellow, green, and blue. It lands on Joe. Joe, who, by the way, Rick texted in saying he'd like to buy you a beer because you seem sort of glum and down.
19: You know, I'd like to get a 12-ounce. No, make that a pint. Give me a pint of, I'm going to go with the Sapporo. No, this is... Okay. This is
3: in case Rick wanted to have a beer.
19: Sapporo draft, and then crack two raw Wilcox Family Farm eggs into the beer. Oof. Just pound it. Is that breakfast of champions is what I call it.
3: Do people do that kind of thing?
19: Sure.
3: All right.
19: Only on weekdays.
3: Remember when Rocky did that, where he took, I think it was like 6 eggs or 12, kept breaking them and putting them in the glass? And then I was so into Rocky when that movie came out that I did that. And I said to my mom, is it bad for you? She goes, if Rocky did it, you can do it. And then it was like a couple years later, people were like, you can get salmonella poisoning or something.
19: That's why you put it in a beer.
3: You can't just make stuff up.
19: I'm telling you.
3: You can't do that. You can't just say stuff. People are going to get a lot. People will. And we're going to get in trouble.
19: I stand by it. Best day of your life. Sapporo, Wilcox Family Farm Eggs.
3: Okay. I got nothing to do with it. You got to get deposed on that one.
19: Mm-hmm.
3: The NVIDIA CEO, Jensen Huang, says that sacrificing our children's mind to AI is a price that he is willing to pay. Okay.
19: Kind of,
3: for your kids.
20: Does it matter? That's my question for you.
3: Yeah. Does it matter?
20: So I was fascinated by this. This is a study on AI.
3: Is this Ezra Klein's show?
20: Yes.
3: This podcast? Smart guy. Good questions. Here we go.
20: It's going out of China. It looked at 26,000 students, grade 7 to 12. And they had staggered AI adoption, so you could kind of see what was happening. And what I found was, quote, AI adoption raises homework scores by 18%, great, reduces completion time by 30%, so they get their homework done faster, and then lowers monthly exam scores by 20% within 6 months. High-stakes entrance exam scores fall by 18 and 24%, with a full penalty emerging only after about 2 years. So the message of this research out of China, where you were seeing a lot of kids using AI to kind of help them, was that when they were using the AI, they were getting things done faster. But it turned out that the skills they were learning were not holding, that their actual personal performance.
3: Can you hear me breathing like that? Like this guy? This is really annoying.
19: Sometimes.
3: No, you can't.
20: At least in the way we traditionally measure it, was degrading.
0: Yeah.
20: What do you think when you hear that?
0: I think the last part, I completely agree. Try to get a kid to do long division right now. You know, the multiplication table is starting to be forgotten. Doing square roots, my goodness. I mean, it's just basic math is being forgotten.
3: And they will say, that's not really that big of a deal.
0: Does it matter?
20: That's my question for you.
0: Yeah, I don't think it does. I don't think it does. But
20: there must be some set of skills that matter.
0: Oh, yeah, yeah, yeah. But maybe not those. We're going to discover new ones. Just maybe not those. There are a lot of skills that don't matter. People don't. I mean, my first confession. I actually don't know my address.
20: I don't really believe that to be true.
0: It's completely true.
19: I mean,
3: I remember going to it's like young professionals under 40. It was all these super rich dudes that were under 40. I was emceeing this event, and one of the guy was so rich, they brought up on a screen like 10 addresses. And they said, six of these are your homes that you own. Can you identify them? And the guy's like, yeah, number two, number seven. He was having trouble identifying his homes. So
19: you could buy it.
0: And Janine will tell you, and Lori will tell you. One day I had to pump gas, and it was a few years ago.
3: I didn't know his zip code. So it was?
0: And they needed my zip code.
3: Yes, here you go.
0: And I panicked. I didn't know my zip code. I don't know my telephone number.
3: Oh, please. No way. No way. Really? This is the NVIDIA CEO. Doesn't know. How you don't know your. Really? You're that removed from sort of the common everyday trappings of life the rest of us plebes have to know?
19: I mean, this is one of the richest people in the world.
0: But I forget these things. I can live with it.
3: Okay.
19: I don't know what that has to do with math scores.
3: But I think it's the fact that you can forget things. I think the point he's trying to make is they don't have to do long division. They don't need to. I don't even know my own phone number. I don't even know my own middle name or when I was born. And it doesn't matter. Look at me. I'm the CEO. So
19: I get the math thing. I mean, I don't remember how to do long division anymore. I haven't done it on paper in, 15 years.
3: When the calculator came in, a lot of people, and they were like, should we let them have calculators in school? And then they were in school. So then the question is, well, they don't know how to do anything on their own. You're right. If you've ever seen anybody, the cash register is not functioning correctly and the guy needs to make change for a 20, right? He's like, I'm going to start to make change and then I'm going to need to take a 15-minute break. It's two dimes, make a dollar, and then you count it all out. Remember that thing?
19: Mm-hmm.
3: But I just know that, okay, that's the president and CEO of NVIDIA, right? You've got to be able to explain AI and so everybody gets it. And I thought there's probably no one better to explain it than Kamala Harris because she's thinking about running again. She might be out there. And this is AI.
21: They're trying to dumb people down with the assumption that people don't have any interest beyond what they've already seen. Think about that.
22: Oh, yeah, the algorithm.
21: Right, but the algorithm.
3: You're not burdened by the past or that thing. So here you go.
21: Suggesting I have no more interest.
3: Wait, I can't interrupt you because you get the whole thing. Hang on.
21: They're trying to dumb people down with the assumption that people don't have any interest beyond what they've already seen. Think about that.
22: Oh, yeah, the algorithm.
21: Right, but the algorithm suggesting I have no more interest because I'm looking at this yellow flower. I'm only interested in yellow flowers.
1: So here's more yellow flowers.
21: As though my brain can't handle the fact that there may be a pink flower.
1: Right, right.
21: That I might be interested in looking at. Mm-hmm. Right? And so part of it is understanding how the algorithm is manipulating us and figuring out how we're going to psych it out a bit.
3: Hmm. Yeah. If I ever get into that habit of laughing at my own sort of jokes halfway through, Joe, will you hit me in the head with something sharp?
19: Absolutely.
3: And have it pierce right through my prefrontal cortex and kill me?
19: I'll hit you with something really heavy. How's that?
3: All right. Because if you know, you're in the middle of things. By the time I got home, the dog was already at the door.
19: It is.
3: And I'm like, what are you doing? What do you want? And he's like looking at me like, whoa, no biscuits? And I was like, I don't have any. See, that's what I need to have happen. Here's Nate checking traffic.
18: Okay. I was enjoying that. Everett, northbound 529 at the Steamboat Slough. We've got this collision. It's unclear which lane is blocked. What is clear, though, you're backed up to the Snohomish River Bridge. Glenwood to Seattle, 55 minutes. You're all clear till you get to Northgate. And from there, we're bumper to bumper jammed all the way down to I-90. Southbound 99 might be a better choice. It is packed from Green Lake to Lake Union. North 5 is packed from Albro to I-90. And then again between Mercer and the Ship Canal Bridge. About a half hour to get through our downtown backups. Crossing the lake into Seattle. Westbound 90, you're going to slow from the Mercer Lid over to I-5. Westbound 520 jams up at the Arboretum. And Bellevue to South Center, still about 35 minutes. We're still heavy from about Northeast 8th now in Bellevue down to the VMAC. Cairo News Radio, real-time traffic. I'm Nate Connors.
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30: All right, you need time for a song? A little bit of a song there?
31: John? Yeah.
30: How much of a song? Oh, here it comes. Don't try stopping.
32: I'm the mailman. As you can see, I'm the mailman.
30: Don't two songs like
33: the double track.
30: Double track.
33: Yeah.
30: Got Mike in there mixing stuff up. DJ Mikey Mike. You'll get a letter of the day first, take care of all the rest. Joe.
33: This comes from Melissa in Lake Stevens. She says, John,
30: yes.
33: I don't always like your opinions,
30: okay,
33: but I wanted to send my heartfelt condolences to you for the loss of your friend. Mm. He sounds like an amazing guy that the world lost. I love hearing the story about the adult diapers he sent your wife, but we can hear the sadness in your voice, and I'm so sorry that your heart is heavy. Hang in there.
30: Good guy. He was able to combine both his love of daredeviling and his caring for people. And whenever a fire was, I'd always call him, are you going out on this? You going out on this? He's like, no, I wish I could. Doctors Without Borders flew him, said, would you go to Haiti and pick up some doctors? He's like, yeah, I'll go down there. He goes in with a helicopter. He says, we're in this building. We go to walk out to the helicopter and they're shooting at us. We run back in again. He's like, whoa, we didn't plan on this. And then like, okay, we had to come up with a plan. Okay, you run out, then you run out. And he goes, I got to run out there and get that thing started. And they're shooting at the helicopter. I said, Ryan, he goes, oh, man, I'd rather fight fires. Pat in Gig Harbor says, don't Fridays just make you want to pop some tags?
33: Absolutely.
30: Go to a thrift store.
33: For me, and I know what that means.
30: Oh, so, I know what it means, too.
33: Amy in Ocean Soars on Furry Pilot. She says, what the hell? I've been a flight attendant for nearly 20 years, and this is news to me. Side note, Ocean Shores hosts an annual furry convention at the beginning of September, and now I kind of want to check it out to see if I recognize it.
30: How would you know? You're like, who is that in the giant badger costume?
33: It's there, not.
30: Doug in Mount Vernon says, who was the Pete Best of the band Five Gold Fingers? Pete Best, I guess, was the drummer that died.
33: That's right.
30: Before Ringo.
33: Brant in the 360 says, I'm 73 years old and proud to say I've never listened to a Bay City Rollers song.
30: Oh.
33: 10 seconds in or less, you know it's nothing but a bunch of bubblegum crap. No self-respecting rock and roller would ever listen to that.
30: I know. RC and Edmonds, Charlie Kirk Report says, keep digging, boys. Too many weird things with that one.
33: Bruce in the 253 says, one of these days you need to pimp Korean drug eggs, a.k.a. Mayak eggs, for your Wilcox Farms recipe. Those things are really good.
30: Did you look them up?
33: Nope.
30: You're going to look them up?
33: Yeah.
30: All right. Brad, the painter, says, egg in a beer is old school hangover cure, according to Brad the painter.
33: It's true.
30: All right. Thank you, Teeny, for choosing letter of the day.
0: And now it is time for the letter of the day.
30: Letter of the day.
33: This comes to us from Jesse B., who says, finally home.
30: Wait. Is this a...
33: Hang on.
30: Okay, sorry.
33: Allow me. Jeez.
30: I'm sorry.
33: Finally home, glad to be off the stormy road. Here's my haiku for 9/25/26. Mm. The shifting seasons. Mm-hmm. Blustery day, shower, sun. Welcome back, autumn.
30: Mm. Oh, that's good.
33: Mm.
30: I like that. Mm-hmm. That's all she wrote.
33: That's all she wrote.
30: Didn't write no more.
33: Didn't write no more.
30: Nope. Doesn't have anything else to write. All right. Well, have a fabulous weekend. Habitat for Humanity. We're going to raise a whole bunch of money at the barn on Saturday. So look forward to all that.
33: Take a day off sometime.
30: I can. We got people we got to help. There we go. Here comes Nate checking traffic. Nate Haw.
18: Thanks, John. Up in Everett, northbound 529, still dealing with a collision at the Steamboat Slough, and you're backed up starting at the Snohomish River Bridge. Linwood to Seattle's improved to 45 minutes. Still bumper to bumper from Northgate in the downtown. North 5 is packed at the Michigan curve to I-90. Then it clears out till you get up to Mercer, where it's packed again up to the Ship Canal Bridge. Getting off Mercer Island westbound 90, as soon as you get on the floating bridge, you've got a crash in two left lanes. That's why you're sitting in a bumper-to-bumper backup starting at Island Crest Way. South 405 through Bellevue still packed from 520 to Northeast 44th at the VMAC. North 405 slows from South Center into the Renton S-curves, and southbound 167 in the south end remains crowded from Pacific into Puyallup. Cairo News Radio, real-time traffic. I'm Nate Connors.
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3: 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It's caught! Touchdown! Seahawks! Guess who?
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20: ABC News, I'm Dave Packer. Dangerous flooding and storm force winds creating concern up and down the East Coast with tens of millions of Americans from the Carolinas to New England and the path of a nor'easter. At the White House this morning on the final day of President Xi's visit, President Trump saying again that he had very productive meetings with the Chinese leader and China's first lady.
21: We've had a tremendous visit from two spectacular people, and we really enjoyed it, and I think we've made tremendous strides.
20: But neither side revealing much of what was actually said behind closed doors. In a 6-3 ruling, the Supreme Court is allowing the Trump administration to use Social Security data to upgrade a federal database to identify non-citizens and ineligible voters, despite concerns about its reliability. The ruling comes less than 2 weeks after the Supreme Court blocked the president's effort to place restrictions on mail-in voting. This is ABC News. In response to growing global concerns over AI technology, Pope Leo at the UNESCO headquarters in Paris today adds his voice to the debate.
22: While intelligence is attributed to computational systems, we struggle to recognize the inalienable dignity of human persons whose lives are judged according to the criterion of efficiency, and when deemed no longer productive, they're rejected and discarded.
20: In the U.S., President Trump and House Speaker Mike Johnson are currently scheduled to meet with AI leaders next week at the White House to discuss ongoing security risks. Nine states, including California, Nevada, and Georgia, have reported cases of E. coli believed to be linked to raw cheese by the Sierra Nevada Cheese Company, with at least three of those cases diagnosed with hemolytic uremic syndrome, a life-threatening emergency that can damage blood vessels and lead to kidney failure. I'm Dave Packer, ABC News.
2: coming up, a suspect sentenced in a fatal hit and run in Seattle. We'll get to that after Nate Connors at the traffic desk.
18: Okay, up in Everett, northbound 529 at the Steamboat Slough, a crash blocks your left lane. Thank you, Deb, for texting that in. The backup starts at the north end of the Snohomish River Bridge. Linwood to Seattle's at 50 minutes. We're bumper to bumper from 130th and Northgate in the downtown. Southbound 99 remains packed from Green Lake to Lake Union. Just volume here. There are no blocking incidences in either of these backups. North 5, you're packed from the Michigan Curve to I-90, again between Mercer and the Ship Canal Bridge. Plan on 25 minutes to get through this. Coming off Mercer Island, westbound 90, as soon as you get onto the floating bridge, our collision's been cleared to the left shoulder. The trooper's vehicle, though, is kind of stepping on that HOV lane just a bit. You're backed up to North Mercer Way. Once you get through this, though, you're all clear into Seattle. And South 405 in Bellevue is still packed from about mid-Bellevue down to the VMAC. Cairo News Radio, real-time traffic. I'm Nate Connors.
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2: Good evening, I'm Aaron Granillo. A surprise sentence today for a driver who killed a man walking in Ballard and then took off. Our Ian Sterling has more.
7: 20-year-old David Tapia struck and killed Ole Ward, then drove away in February of 2025. Both the prosecution and defense had agreed on a 31-month sentence. The victim's mother did not.
8: Today, however, we are here asking the court for accountability. We do not agree with the state's recommendation at the bottom of the scale.
7: The judge agreed, handing down the maximum sentence of nearly 3.5 years. Tapia allegedly posted on social media that he used a fake ID to buy pot and alcohol prior to the hit and run. Ian Sterling, Cairo News Radio.
2: Fifth suspect now under arrest in connection with the deadly Chelan Hills fire. U.S. Marshals caught that 19-year-old last night in Pierce County. Douglas County Sheriff Tyler Cale tells Cairo 7 TV they're still looking for one more suspect.
9: You know, we're not done. We still have the other suspects to bring in, and ultimately everybody's going to be brought to justice.
2: Four others already face charges, including manslaughter and arson. Investigators say fireworks launched from a moving truck sparked that July 4th fire, killing one man and injuring six firefighters. 44 dogs rescued in Marysville are getting ready for adoption. The Everett Animal Shelter says those dogs have officially been released to its care. Clears the way for grooming, spay and neuter surgeries, and contacting potential families. Police say the dogs were found in a severe hoarding situation during an animal cruelty investigation. Sam Darnold is back. Seahawks coach Mike McDonald says his QB is healthy and will start Sunday's game against the Washington Commanders.
14: Says he feels great, so he looks great. So we're rolling. It's a medical miracle he's back.
2: Hawks kick off on Sunday at 10 a.m. right here on Cairo News Radio. Your forecast now, we will dry out overnight. Come tomorrow, cloudy skies, same for Sunday, and then no rain this weekend, just partly sunny skies each day. I'm Aaron Granillo, Cairo News Radio.
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1: Hello, Mrs. B.
2: Right. Michael is on it today. Look at you, right in there. Right there, the champ is hurt. Down goes Frazier. Very excited about it being a weekend. You feel excitement in the air, can't you, with all four people that work here at Cairo Radio?
3: It's amazing, isn't it? On a Friday? Yep. Clears out quickly.
2: If we were at a fire drill, we would all be out of here with like about 5 minutes, right?
3: Mm-hmm.
2: It'd be like, we'd beat the firemen. They'd be like, is anyone in there? Any survivors? Who's ever still in there, you don't need to save them. It's a unique experience to be able to do on a Friday here at Cairo, gathering all the news for all of you. I can see 1, 2, 3, 4, 5, 6. It's amazing we're able to do it with just 6 people. Not one story will get by us, though, Aaron. Okay. Something you're very quiet. Rick Riz, what time's the last game on Sunday? What time?
3: Should be a 1:10 start, I would imagine.
2: And as you pointed out a couple days ago, that the saddest part of the story is that it won't even be on Cairo Radio. It's going to be on KTTH, which is a great station over there at Seattle Red, because of contractual obligations with the Seahawks. So it's Rick's last game over there. But yeah. I'm sure they'll do a great tribute to him.
3: Showing up as 12:10 on when I
4: Google. That's what I'm seeing as well. 12:10.
2: 12:10.
3: Yeah. Okay. I don't see that one very often.
4: Gotta, you know, if there's a chance to end the season an hour earlier, let's go.
3: Let's get it done early.
2: Where is 12:10? Is that a low frequency radio? What do you have to have? Do you need a
3: start time? It's first pitch.
2: Oh, okay. I thought it was a.m. 12:10.
3: No. Usually like, Sundays start.
2: That's down there near the traffic. Like if you were to tune to what's happening on I-90, it gives you avalanche of recovery.
4: You gotta take the dial and turn it all the way to the end.
2: Oh, okay. 12:10 to start.
3: 12:10 first pitch.
2: I thought it was weather, traffic, and avalanche reporting in between the game. Major League Baseball announcers, these guys have these jobs forever. They hardly ever get fired. They'll be in there for 40 years, 35 years. When we were little kids, across the street from us lived Richie Ashburn, who was announcer for the Phillies with Harry Caras. And everybody knows them in town. Everybody loves them. And I happened to do a little research, and I was figuring out, like, there's one of the craziest stories of a baseball announcer who had everyone loved him for the longest time was Ernie Harwell. So he was the voice of the Detroit Tigers. You hear this story?
5: Infield in double play depth for the Mariners. They've had a lot of ground balls so far today.
2: Yeah. So Ernie has this job for a long time, from 1960 to 1990. And then what happens is new management comes in and they decide they're going to get rid of Ernie Harwell. In fact, not only do they get rid of him, they get rid of the guy with no severance or anything, just gone. They make the announcement. The Tigers hired a new president in 1990.
6: In 1990, right after Bo Schembechler retired as Michigan's football coach, he was hired by his friend Tom Monahan, the owner of the Tigers, to be the team's president. Bo knew nothing about baseball, and this turned out to be a disaster. The worst thing he ever did, though, was in December of 1990 when he fired Ernie Harwell. Every fan in Michigan was pissed. I mean, we were pissed. It's almost 36 years later, and we're still pissed.
2: The whole town is so upset by this decision that the Detroit community, in fact, Bill Bonds, who was an anchor before, I know, NBC or ABC there, everybody loved Bill Bonds, he decides he's going to do an editorial. So he finishes the part of the newscast, and then he looks directly into the camera, and the anchor, the beloved anchor in Detroit, who addresses all the Tigers fans.
7: I have never seen a worse decision handled so badly, so ineptly, so insensitively. I have never seen such and heard such white-hot anger from so many people. Lawyers, ex-cons, hookers and nuns, sports writers and crap-shooting all-nighters.
2: The couple of things that happened. One of the co-owners of the Tigers owned a Domino's Pizza. Everyone boycotted and stopped going to Domino's Pizza. There were giant billboards taken out all over the city, screaming and yelling about Ernie Harwell being let go. We want Ernie back. Bo doesn't know. Oh no, say it ain't so, Bo. Everywhere. Now, for the poor guy that had to come in and replace Ernie Harwell, every single game, he would sit in the booth and this guy has to look across right out to center field. And there is a giant, giant banner that the fans have made that says, you know, we want Ernie back or bring Ernie back. So imagine having a job where every day when you go into work there, you have to sit there and look out the fact that everyone there in the stadium hate you. Now, you don't, not you necessarily, but what you represent. You represent a guy that everybody loved, and now here you are every single day going to work, and someone, everyone, is looking at you like, we don't want you here. For almost 3 years. In fact, the newspapers write stories about how much after they give up and they still, you know, pounding away at where's Ernie, bring Ernie back, bring Ernie back. Then they start taking shots at the guy that has to replace Ernie. They always say in radio, right, Joe, you never want to be the guy that replaces the guy. You always, in fact, when Ron and Don got S-canned, they offered the Tom and I the job. And I said to Tom, no. And Tom knew the rule, never be the guy that replaces the guy. Why? Because everyone's like, Where's Ron and Don? Where's Ron and Don? Who are these two?
8: Yeah, it has nothing to do with your skill or your talent. It has everything to do with your not
2: being that guy.
8: Yeah, exactly.
2: Yeah, so whoever it was that had to replace Ernie, I'm trying to find out who it was. Whoever has to replace him, every single day, you go into work, and every single day, people are like, we hate you because you took the other guy's place. You can't help but take it personally. And every day. In fact, there's a great story about one of the writers, I think it was Charlie Vincent, writes a piece in the paper. Of course, everybody's reading it and calls out the announcer and says, this guy doesn't know what he's talking about. Referred to it as a high ground ball. A high ground ball? I almost drove off the road. Paragraph after paragraph just blasting away at Ernie Harwell's replacement. And he's reading this, and I'm sure every single day when the guy comes into work, he's like, well, I hate this job. I can't stand this job. That announcer goes down to Sparky Anderson and says to Sparky Anderson, I'm going to go say something to Charlie Vincent, who wrote that thing in the paper. And Sparky says, no, come on in. Let me tell you something. Do you think that this organization, this esteemed organization, do you think that Tigers baseball and the great history of Tigers baseball would ever hire somebody and put that person in that seat that isn't worthy of that seat? And the poor announcer that had to replace Ernie Harwell is like, I guess so. No, no, guess so. It's true. You deserve to be here. Well, that poor guy sat there every single home game. And when he even asked management, why don't they take down the big poster that says we want Ernie back? I have to see that every single day of my life. There was an article that was written by a college professor that taught a class. And the college professor said that every time I hear that announcer on the radio, I want to take out a hammer and slam something, break something. Well, that baseball announcer decided to call that college professor and said, I'd like to come in and talk to your class. And the college professor said, sure, okay, come on in. So the announcer that had replaced Ernie Harwell goes into the class, introduces himself to the professor and the rest of the students, and says this. Be yourself. Be entirely yourself. Be uniquely yourself. Remember, there's no one else that can replace who you are. So no matter what somebody says, stay focused on who you are. It was a bit of a pep talk, not only for himself, but for all the students that were sitting there. Said, in all my years of broadcasting, it's important that you find out what makes you good at what you do. And you just hone that, because no one will be able to replace you if you are an original. No one. Then he turned to the college professor and he said, even if somebody wants to break a hammer every time you speak. We are so glad that kind of never changed.
9: 3-2 pitch on the way. Swung at line drive. Base hit right field. Jorge Polanco with a walk-off single. And the Mariners are going to play for the American League Championship. The Mariners win the battle in Seattle. In 15 innings, the Mariners win it 3-2. The Mariners will be on their way to Toronto to take on the Blue Jays. What an epic game.
2: That's right. It was Rick Riz, the guy that had to replace the beloved, beloved Ernie Harwell. And every single day, Rick would go into work to call a home game for the Tigers and face the fans that hated him. Here's a crazy part of the story. Rick hears that Harwell is thinking, even though he gotten fired, of going back for the Tigers. And one day, while Rick is in California, he runs into Ernie. and says, Ernie, I hear that you're thinking of coming back. And Ernie goes, well, I can't comment on any of that sort of stuff. And Rick says, listen, I really need you to squash these rumors. If you're not coming back, just tell everybody. You could make one phone call to the papers and they'll print that you're not coming back. You're never coming back. But as long as people think there's a chance, it's really hard for me to do my job. Ernie Harwell looked at Rick Riss and said, I can't do that. Rick Riss goes back into work. All the signs, all the stories. Fire him. We hate him. He's horrible. Everything. Right. So, finally, Rick is out. Harwell comes back. And everybody in Detroit's happy. Right. Here's a great part of the story. I had heard this. Rick and I talked this morning. And he just wrote me, as long as you're respectful, I'll let you tell a story. He says, as long as you're respectful. Yeah. Okay. Got it. Ernie Harwell comes to Seattle to call a game. So there's Dave is in the booth. Rick is in the booth. Ernie Harwell comes in, says hello, goes over, says something to Dave Niehaus. Dave says hi. They're shaking hands and stuff, a little back slapping. And then Dave turns the right to talk to somebody else. So he's looking the other way. And Ernie Harwell leans down right into Rick's ear and says, I'm sorry. I'm sorry I did that to you. And Rick says, Rick says, I stood up. I'm not a tall man, but I punched him right in the face. I said, what? And then Rick goes, no, I didn't. I hugged him and I said, that's okay, Ernie. That's okay. I understand. And forgave him. But the hell that his inability to be able to squash that rumor put Rick through. And then Rick found out later on that Ernie had needed some money, didn't have a whole bunch. You know, he was fired right before Christmas and didn't expect to be fired. And he needed the money for his son, and his son wanted to start a church. So he was trying to go back to work so he could get some money to give to his kid so his kid could start a church.
8: And apparently the president of the Detroit Tigers, who had made the call to fire him in the first place, yeah, he didn't last very long.
2: No.
8: So he was gone at that point when they rehired him.
2: I said to Rick, you know what's really interesting in that story? Is that Dave Niehaus? Because you were with the Mariners, from 80, you started with them in 83 to 91. And Dave said, yeah, go get that job. And Dave knew that you never want to be the guy that replaces the guy. So he said to Rick, yeah, go take Ernie's job. Get in there and do that. You'd love that. You could really do that job. But I guess he had no idea that, you know, there would be that type of anger and resentment and, I mean, can you imagine going into work every day with that? You experienced that, Joe, didn't you?
8: Yeah, when we took a job in Phoenix, we replaced the morning show that had just been fired a couple months prior to us being hired. So we didn't get, they didn't hire us to replace them, but it was a couple months later, so yeah, Everybody assumed that.
2: Yeah.
8: And it was miserable for at least probably a year and a half. I mean, it was reflected in the ratings. It was reflected on the text line, the phone line. It was the same stuff. There was newspaper articles
2: about who are these guys?
8: Who are these idiots from California coming in and replacing our, it's
2: all how the management handles it.
8: Mm-hmm.
2: I've already got hired at WCIA TV to be the weatherman. Well, Mr. Roberts, I think his name is, Mr. Roberts? Yeah, who had been there for like 100 years, right? He, I think he died in the parking lot of WCIA after doing the beloved 10 o'clock weather or something like that. So the whole town is upset. And then I go in to take his, not to take his place, but do the job. And the management's like, listen, it's important that you don't mention him. I'm like, okay. But they did this whole tribute to him the day before I took over, like, beloved Mr. Roberts has died, right? And then they said, whatever you do, don't mention him. Just don't ever say his name again. Well, here that guy, he was like 90 years old. Here I am. And I'm just, don't even. So people are like, who's the new guy? Doesn't even have any respect. Like, what is he? What, right. Wear a black armband in honor, you know, or should be dressed all, I should be keening or something in between the forecast. But I said, can I at least acknowledge that it's a great honor to stand here at the weather wall where Mr. Roberts stood? No, say nothing about him. Like he never existed.
8: Yeah, it's a weird strategy in media. They did the same thing. Anytime anybody gets fired, you know,
2: same with Ron and Don.
8: You want to say goodbye, or you want to say, "Hey, listen," you just be honest with
2: like
8: the audience.
2: Like they never existed.
8: Yeah,
2: and
8: exactly.
2: The fans would be like, "Wait a minute! I was listening to them just an hour ago."
8: Yeah.
2: And what are you talking about? They never were there. Same thing. Or the station all of a sudden goes from one format to another.
8: Right. Yeah. You're not supposed to ignore. I think it's you're basically, you know, hoping that your audience is dumb and just they'll just forget about it within a couple of minutes.
2: But back to Rick Riz. This guy, by the way, Ry's going to come on and talk about the best goodbye. Because I asked Rick, I said, "What are you planning on?" He goes, "They're giving me 5 minutes." I said, "Do you want 5 minutes?" "Curly, I don't know if I want." "I don't." 5 minutes seems like a long time. I said, "You don't want to be hung up in a long goodbye, Rick." He goes, "Yeah, I don't know." He goes, "I just watched Vin Scully and saw his goodbye." I said, "What are you thinking?" He goes, "I still don't know what I'm going to say. I started writing a few things down. I don't know. I don't know what I'm going to say." And I gave him a little hint because I said, "You know, if you get choked up, I got a hint for you, and I'll tell you what that is." And he was shocked by the hint.
8: Mm.
2: Did I tell you what it was?
8: No.
2: Oh, it's going to be news to you, too.
3: When are you going to tell us? After the break?
2: I don't know. I don't.
3: Today?
2: Yeah, oh, yeah. I mean, today.
3: Okay.
2: There is no tomorrow in radio. Here's Nate checking traffic. Nathan.
10: 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Everett northbound 529 at the Steamboat Slough still dealing with this crash in your left lane. Got about a mile back up now. Linwood to Seattle, we are still struggling at a 50-minute commute. Bumper to bumper from Northgate Way in the downtown. Southbound 99 hasn't budged much either from our last report. Still packed from Green Lake to about Dexter Avenue there, Mid-Lake Union. North 5, scattered backups in the Michigan Curve to I-90. Again, between Mercer and the Ship Canal Bridge. On Mercer Island or coming off the island, westbound 90. As soon as you hit the floating bridge, you got a collision mostly on your left shoulder. You're backed up bumper to bumper to North Mercer Way. But once you get through this backup, it's all clear into Seattle. In Bellevue, South 405, now heavy from Southeast 8th to Cold Creek Parkway. Got a new collision in Tacoma, South 5, approaching State Route 16, blocking three right lanes. You're backed up bumper to bumper to the Puyallup River Bridge. 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
5: Good evening, I'm Aaron Granillo. Three more years, a $30,000 bonus, and a hefty raise. Our Ian Sterling reports Sound Transit CEO has a new contract extension.
6: Long term, the agency is facing a $35 billion shortfall. Now the Sound Transit Board has voted to raise CEO Dow Constantine's salary to almost $510,000 by spring.
7: I look forward to continuing to build this organization, deliver the system that the voters approved.
6: One of his jobs will be to try to resolve that $35 billion budget gap. Ian Sterling, Cairo News Radio.
5: It's been 3 days now since a truck carrying a massive prefab building has been parked along southbound I-5 in Marysville. Caused quite a stir and a backup on Wednesday morning. Cairo News Radio's Chris Sullivan has the latest on the so-called superload.
8: It is too big. It can't make it through the construction zone on 405. They'll be able to get through tonight. How do I know? I went and I talked to the guys hauling this load. When you want to know something, talk to the truck driver. They're going to get out of here tonight. Final destination for this bad boy is California.
5: That load is 15 feet, 11 inches tall, 26 feet wide, and 138 feet long. Washington's latest revenue forecast offering some relief for state lawmakers. New projections show tax collections coming in nearly $2.8 billion higher than expected through 2031. State Senator June Robinson is chair of the Senate Ways and Means Committee.
9: We always welcome good news around revenue. This does not absolve any of our current, short-term problems.
5: She says revenue is expected to dip in the near term. Most of the increase is tied to Washington's tax on high-income earners. That won't start being collected until 2029, and voters could repeal it this fall. Roughly 50,000 PSE customers are in the dark still, most of them in Thurston County. PSE's Gerald Tracy says these are weather-related outages.
10: Now we're starting to see, the trees are, branches are heavier, got these strong winds and the rain coming in for the first time in a little while.
5: No word yet on when power will be back. Now to the real-time traffic desk, here's Nate Carnes.
11: All right, Aaron, it's brought to us by Harborstone Credit Union. Got a big collision down in Tacoma at South 5, just past I-705. It's blocking three right lanes. And right now, our bumper-to-bumper backup extends to the Port of Tacoma Road. In Parkland, eastbound 512 at Portland Avenue, a crash has that off-ramp completely blocked. You're backed up almost to Steel Street right now. Linwood to Seattle, we're down to 45 minutes. Still bumper-to-bumper from Northgate Way in the downtown. Southbound 99 hasn't budged much. We're still packed about the zoo now down to Mid-Lake Union. North 5, scattered backups in the Michigan Curve just past I-90. And again, between Mercer and the Ship Canal Bridge. Coming off Mercer Island, and westbound 90. Our crash is now blocking the HOV lane with a tow truck on scene, so that means this should be cleared shortly. But meanwhile, you're sitting in a bumper-to-bumper backup starting at East Mercer Way, basically the length of the island. Bellevue, South 405, you're packed from Southeast 8 to Cold Creek. Bellevue to Renton, 25 minutes. And southbound on Montlake Boulevard, we're bumper-to-bumper from 45th all the way over to 520. Harborstone Credit Union has incredible rates on a 12-month certificate and money market account when you open online. 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Cairo News Radio, real-time traffic. I'm Nate Connors.
5: Now to your forecast, we'll still see some lingering showers for an hour or two more, and then we'll dry out overnight, waking up to clouds Saturday and Sunday, followed by afternoon sunshine each day, and highs in the low 60s. I'm Aaron Granillo, Cairo News Radio.
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12: UVU
13: comes out, and they're basically just trying to explain independent review of security at the Charlie Kirk event. And the headline is split verdict. It says that either real security lapses and gaps, but there was no bad faith by anyone at the school. And it seems like they're sort of kind of half blaming themselves, half blaming the Kirk people. They're just simply saying, look, we told them UVA did not act in bad faith. There was no wanton disregard for the safety of anybody. Here's the one part of the thing I read was that they told them, hey, guys, you probably want to move this inside, not outside. We can't secure the buildings. They didn't have enough police, I think five altogether. And they were telling the Kirk people, maybe you want to bring it in. And they said, no, we want to do it here. They said, well, yeah, if you want to do it there, you have your own security. Come and look at the location ahead of time and come up with a plan. And the other part was weird. Was it the Charlie Kirk people said, we don't want an ambulance?
12: Yeah, so a couple of the weird things, and I guess first and foremost, this is what really has Candace Owens salivating. And she's, so they're contradicting, a turning point is being, what they had set up to this point is being contradicted quite a bit by what UVU put out. The first weird thing is that, you know, Turning Point has chapters all over the country.
13: Right.
12: And they all put in requests for Charlie Kirk to make appearances and do the thing from their school, his debate thing, which is what happened here. But for whatever reason, this was a rare one-off where the Turning Point went to the school and said, hey, we want to be on your campus on this day and we want it outdoors. And that's when apparently had never happened before. And that's when the school said, we don't feel comfortable with that. You know, we can't secure that area. It's not a good idea.
13: And they said, be going nuts.
12: Oh, she's live right now, just like foaming at the mouth. But yeah. And then you mentioned they declined having any emergency services. Turning Point did basically, which is standard practice for the school. So they thought that was weird. They refused to provide ticketing information and analytics to the school, and the school ended up providing, you know, their standard security, but Turning Point wouldn't provide extra. They, conducted no security walkthrough. I think you mentioned that. They skipped the day of meeting with the school security. So it's just all sorts of weird, you know, inconsistencies, especially if you compare it to what Turning Point had set up to this point.
13: So I looked to see what is their normal protocol at normal venues. And I couldn't find whether or not they say we don't want an ambulance. The weird part is most of the time, if there's going to be some sort of public gathering, if it's Charlie Kirk there or whatever it is.
12: Sporting event.
13: Yeah. Whatever it is. If you're going to have a whole bunch of people, you're going to have an ambulance nearby just because if somebody has a heart attack or whatever happens, you have an ambulance. But to say don't have one. So now, of course, Candace is going to go, oh, I see. No ambulance. We don't care about the rooftops. We want to have this thing here. That Turning Point says, no, we want to be at your school on this date.
12: On this date, in this particular part of the school that is basically leaves it, you know, completely exposed.
13: So then you could go with Candace Owen saying this is further proof that the people inside at Turning Point were putting Charlie Kirk in sort of, you know, a box canyon situation where they wanted to take him out. Even though she has gone, I think, debated live with somebody from some organization, might have been Turning Point, and the guy's like, everything you said is not true. Everything you bring up, where's your evidence? Where's your proof? You keep saying that, oh, I've got the emails and this person called me or Charlie told me this or told that. Her basic theory is that Israel, is she still going with that?
12: Yeah, I think that Erica Kirk was basically kind of a plant.
13: Yes.
12: Because she goes way deep into her.
13: Her mom was involved with this, that, and
12: that. Yeah. It's not true that you know they had had Charlie had conversations with other people that he was tired of being pressured by Israel. They, you know, he was against the war in Gaza and they were coming at him hard to change that narrative and say
13: and otherwise. They offered him $5 million or something.
12: He turned it down. Yeah, okay. That's all true. Whether that has anything to do with him dying is who knows. But
13: and then why? That's why we now know why they didn't put him in an ambulance. They put him in an SUV,
12: right?
13: And then took him to the hospital nearby.
12: Well, the other weird thing too is they have the school outlined everybody they reached out to help with their investigation and everybody that cooperated and everybody that didn't. And every single person from Turning Point USA never got back to them, wouldn't help them in any way, shape, or form with this, you know, this investigation that took them over a year to complete.
13: All you need is a little bit of suspicion.
12: Yeah.
13: And filter everything through a suspicion, sort of conspiracy theory, and then everything could be questioned. I still don't understand why, after it happens, why did they call a landscaper on Sunday afternoon and say, tear up the entire area,
12: right. Get
13: all the grass out of there, dig it all up, and then put giant slabs of slate down and stuff, and then put pots and things on top of that area. Yeah. Why?
12: Yeah, and the FBI was involved in overriding the whoever at the school was saying, hey, we don't need this done. They came in and said, no, this is happening.
13: Why is the FBI get involved in landscaping?
12: I don't know.
13: See, it's still going. I could see where they say, listen, we don't want to turn this into some sort of memorial. Right, we don't want people to start staging here. We don't want to.
12: You got better things to do. 48 hours later,
13: I don't get it. But here, we're in the final 30 seconds of it. It's conspiracy theorists say this: there was a company in Tennessee that made an explosive device. The chemical powder that is used in that explosive device, which they think was all around Charlie's neck or on the microphone, that powder does not dissipate with rain. It would be on the grass, it would be in the dirt, and you'd be able to find it. So if somebody were in there and they start searching around, they could find that particular explosive powder.
12: For years after,
13: and that's why they went in, scraped everything up, put cement down, or put giant pavers down over the top to just cover their tracks.
12: Right. And the company that manufactures these...
13: I know, blew up.
12: Yeah. And that's true.
13: That is true.
12: Yeah.
13: Okay. All right, here comes Nate with more truth about traffic. Nate?
11: Oh, yes. In Tacoma, we cleared our crash South 5 at 7:05. We're quickly clearing from the crash scene, working our way backwards. So with that said, it's bumper to bumper from 54th and Fife to the Emerald Queen Casino. Now, northbound I-5 in the same area, approaching I-705, we have a new collision block in your right lane. Parkland, we cleared that collision eastbound 5 at the Portland Avenue off-ramp, and that earlier backup is quickly clearing out. Linwood to Seattle's at 45 minutes. We're bumper to bumper. bumper from Northgate still down about Mercer. North 5 slows from the Michigan curve to the I-90, but we're picking up the pace here. Just a brief backup there at 520. So less than 20 minutes to get yourself through downtown. Coming off Mercer Island, westbound 90, as soon as you get on the floating bridge, that earlier collision is completely gone now. All lanes are open. We still have a hefty backup, though, from East Mercer, basically across the length of the island. And in Bellevue South 405, it's stop and go now from Southeast 8 down to the VMAC. Bellevue to Renton, still around 25 minutes. Cairo News Radio, real-time traffic. I'm Nate Connors.
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13: 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All are welcome. Is that Jeff wrote in here? His story about meeting Rick Riz, gets that in a bit. I teased, as they say in the radio biz, about the thumbtack. Well, I said to Rick this morning when I talked to him, I said, you know, it's are you ready to go for your final goodbye, what you're going to say on Sunday? He said, I started to write something. I didn't know what I was going to write. I'm going back and forth. They're giving me 5 minutes. But he says, Curly, I don't think I need 5 minutes. I don't want to spend a lot of time. I haven't decided what to say. And I said, well, you're going to need a thumbtack. And he said, well, we need a thumbtack for what? And I told him a story about the time I went to NBC, the Today Show. And we took a tour of it. We were there for Evening Magazine. And John Palmer was the anchor of the news department there. And the story was told to me that Palmer had trouble not breaking up on incredibly sad stories. So someone had super glued a thumbtack under the desk. And what Palmer would do was whenever he felt himself getting emotionally, you know, worked up and start to cry or something, he'd feel a little lump in his throat, he would put his hand under the desk and press his finger up against the thumbtack. And the reason you do that is because your brain can't receive two stimuli at the same time. So you start to get emotional, but when you put your thumb on that thing, then it immediately sends a signal of, ooh, that's pain, and it blocks the other emotion, which would be you expressing some sort of sadness, the catch in the throat, the watery eyes, that type of thing. So you simply just push on. And Rick's like, God, I've never heard of that. I said, you might need a thumbtack because it's going to be hard for him to be able to say goodbye. Because I know that's why I think I might want to keep my goodbye short. You know, when you do a job for as long as Rick has been doing it and the connection that he has to the Mariners and all the fans and everything, you're really saying goodbye to just tens of thousands of people that have listened to you through those years. Because if you remember when he went to say goodbye to Dave Niehaus there near the pitcher's mound, they had it all set up for him. It was not easy for Rick.
1: Dave was a great teacher, and I was lucky
13: turns away.
1: Tom Hanks was wrong.
13: Turns away from the microphone, and Jay Buhner comes up to hug him.
1: You saw the movie, right? There's no crying in baseball. Yeah, there is. I was lucky. Sorry.

0: So he's turning away from the microphone. JB,
1: we're going to do this.
0: Yeah.
1: Love you too.
0: He turns now away from the microphone, trying to get composure. Jay Buhner steps up. As Rick says, all of a sudden, there's just this big black coat is all around me. And he says, I can't do this. And Jay Buhner says, yes, you can. For a guy that was never at a loss for words, saying goodbye to his buddy Dave Meowes was very, very hard for Rick Riggs. So I texted him this about an hour ago. I said, get yourself some thumbtacks. He writes back with a big smile face. So we'll see. Everybody will wait to say goodbye. It's unfortunate that the Mariners are leaving him with such a pathetic season. Right? So sad. Right. So sad. But it'll go beyond that. Yeah. Right. Good. All right. Here comes Nate checking traffic. Nathan.
2: Yes, sir. In Tacoma, we've got some issues this evening. Northbound I-5 approaching I-705. A crash blocks your right lane. That's got you backed up to State Route 16. South 5, we're packed from 54th and Fife to the Port of Tacoma Road from an earlier collision. And then beyond that, southbound I-5 is packed from 705 at the Tacoma Road. Let me try this again. Southbound I-5 is packed from the Tacoma Dome to 705 from an earlier collision, which is now sitting in the Gore Point. Southbound 705 jams up approaching I-5, and southbound 509 heavy from the Port of Tacoma Road to 705. I hope you followed all that. Linwood to Seattle is down to 45 minutes, still heavy from Northgate down to Mercer. Southbound 99, you're bumper to bumper from North 46 to Dexter Avenue. North 5 in Seattle finally starting to clear out, but we still have some scattered backups from the West Seattle Bridge to the Ship Canal Bridge, about 10 minutes from bridge to bridge. And coming off Mercer Island, westbound 90, still heavy from North Mercer Way to West Mercer Way from an earlier collision on the bridge deck. South 405 in Bellevue is still heavy from Southeast 8th to Cold Creek Parkway. Cairo News Radio, real-time traffic. I'm Nate Connors.
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4: 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It's caught! Touchdown! Seahawks! Guess who?
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22: ABC News, I'm Dave Packard. Rough search stretching from the coast of South Carolina all the way to New England as a nor'easter turns in the Atlantic. There are concerns about flooding in the mid-Atlantic. In New York, Mayor Zoran Mamdani.
23: Coastal flooding begins tonight and will be at its worst Saturday morning, especially in the Rockaways, around Jamaica Bay, and around Staten Island's coast. If you live in a basement, know your exits and be ready to move if water approaches.
22: President Trump and Chinese President Xi Jinping wrapping up their 3-day summit at the National Archives, viewing the country's founding documents, including the Constitution and Declaration of Independence, but neither side detailing any major accomplishments. The latest White House media restriction, the White House signaling that CNN will be left off Air Force One for President Trump's trip to a Tennessee college football game tomorrow. A judge temporarily struck down an earlier ban on CNN and two other outlets on Thursday, but his decision only mentioned the White House grounds and not Air Force One. This is ABC News. In Mississippi, loved ones of deceased teenager Nolan Wells say they're not giving up the fight of finding out what happened to Wells at Faithful 4th of July weekend, where he was found dead off Horn Island.
24: The family of Nolan Wells is releasing the Mississippi State Medical Examiner's autopsy report listing the cause of his death as undetermined. The 18-year-old football player's body was pulled from the water off the Mississippi Gulf Coast after Wells spent July 4th with friends on Horn Island. A grand jury was presented with this autopsy and found his death consistent with drowning and concluded there was no evidence of a crime. His family said Wells had unexplained injuries.
22: A new after-action report from Utah Valley University found multi-security deficiencies that could have led to the assassination of conservative influencer Charlie Kirk. The report made recommendations for the school, including hiring a police sergeant to solely focus on campus events and clear criteria of when events should be moved. Dave Packer, ABC News.
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1: It was a party like no other, because, you know, there ain't no party like a D.C. party, baby.
2: The president really pulled out all of the stops to welcome Chinese President Xi. This was a lavish display from the Trump administration. There were troops on display, military jets flying overhead, Trump giving Xi a special tour of his White House renovations, eager to show off his new helipad. Trump telling reporters that Xi, quote, loves good granite. The president even taking Xi onto Marine One.
1: Oh, look at that. Loves good granite. How about apples that are those apples? And Xi, when all is said and done, I'm very excited. I'm going to invite you back. You'll be the first person to come hang out with me and the Trump ballroom. It's going to be fantastic. It is. They did the usual stuff. They cheered each other on, talked about how great, you know, our relationship is.
3: We had the great privilege of visiting you in Beijing, where you received our delegation with spectacular and very beautiful hospitality. Now Melania and I are honored to host you in Washington as President Xi becomes the first ever Chinese leader to make a second formal state visit to America.
1: You know, it was the usual stuff. They pat each other on the back. They met for less than 2 hours, you know, in front of the cameras. They said what they needed to say.
4: Sincere greetings to the American people and warm congratulations on the 250th anniversary of the U.S. independence.
1: Thank you very much. We appreciate that. That was not Xi. That was the translator, if you guys wanted to know. You're like, man, Xi's got a weird voice. It's a little high-pitched for, you know, being the head guy over there. Interesting thing. It was who was there. Big techs. Billionaires. Big tech. That's who was there. Billionaires and big tech. Ellison was there, which is hilarious because he owns CNN, but they weren't allowed to be there. It is it's an interesting situation. You know, this weird thing. Trump, you know, and we're going to talk to Jim Kennedy a little bit later about this. Trump enjoys the lavishness of all of this stuff. He likes to entertain. Nothing was going to come out of this. You know, Xi says, we got to let, you know, let's let AI do its thing. We'll have humans watch over it. But we're going to let AI kind of do its thing, and then we'll go from there. And that's kind of what happened. You know, that was kind of what the meeting was about. I don't think anything came of it. They're both going to, you know, extend the Busan Accord or whatever, which is the trade thing that they're going to extend another couple months, you know, while they try to figure stuff out. And Trump can't afford a war right now of trade any more than he already has, because he's already done enough, which is causing prices to go up. And he needs to recognize that. You got mortgage rates getting ready to go up potentially. And as we get closer to the midterms, we're 40 days away from that. He's trying to figure out, you know, I mean, his numbers, by the way, and the numbers for the Republicans are insane. By the way, the latest poll. Okay, the latest poll. Biggest lead yet in the race for Congress. It's an ugly situation since Labor Day. It has taken off, and they're now going in opposite directions. The congressional average stands at 52 to 43. So right now, 52% of voters are going to choose Democrats over Republicans. Think about that. That, you know, and then 43% will go with Republicans, but that's if people show up. And Trump's job approval? It's, you know, it's in the tank. And independents, by the way, want nothing to do with Republicans. That switch is massive. And who gets you across the line? You've got a built-in certain group of people that will vote Republican. You've got a certain built-in group of people that will vote Democrat. But in the last 10 to 15 years, the largest group as far as growing in numbers has been people who fail to declare, aka the independent. That's us. That's who we are. Show me what you got. show me how you're going to do it, and show me what you're going to do to get the job done and actually work for the people. If you want my vote, if you care about my vote. If not, you know what? Good luck to you. Good luck to you. But there is a serious issue in what is happening right now, a switch. And it doesn't mean that, by the way, that the Republicans are done for. But it does mean that this is probably going to be a bigger battle than they've ever dreamed of. And they're already talking about giving up in certain areas. And you're thinking, giving up? What do you mean giving up? They are, the hyper focus now is going to be on three or four races that they know they absolutely must. They're done. Maybe another week they'll spend a little bit of money in Georgia, but not much. Ossoff's running away with that. And in North Carolina, they, as of this weekend, they may just, you know, pull up stakes and say, you know, we're not winning this. So Al Sayed, Susan Collins, and then Tallarico, which is the big one because it's Texas. When you think of Texas, you can think of very few places that are red. And Texas is red. And Tallarico is in a position right now that, you know, we talk about Beto. Beto lost, but he never had the lead. He never, ever got to the point where he was at around 50%. Ever. And Tallarico is. And he's challenged Ken Paxton to a debate on Fox. So let's do it on Fox. Do I think that's going to happen? He needs to. I mean, you know, it's at that point where, if you watch a trial, the last thing they want to do is put their defendant on the, you know, on the stand because they think, yeah, this guy's or gal's going to get torn apart. But when you think, okay, look, this, we got no other choice now. This is the Hail Mary. We're not handing the ball off here. We got no choice. We're going to have to go for it. It may be getting to that point. It actually may be getting to that point. And, you know, right now you go look at Texas there, you know, there's certain issues going on with voter registration. We're going to get to later certain issues going on there when, you know, polls being closed in certain areas. It feels like they're throwing out everything they possibly can. But why that race matters the most, first of all, the amount of money, but also because of what signal it would absolutely send to the Republicans. We lost a Senate race, a statewide race in Texas. What are we going to do for 2028? MAGA, is MAGA it? Marjorie Taylor Greene?
0: Going into the 2024 election, Marjorie Taylor Greene was a full-throated defender of President Trump and his Make America Great Again movement. Now,
5: I think MAGA is dead.
0: But don't think that she's now supporting the Democrats at last night's forum sponsored by the Texas Tribune.
5: There is no one I know that is considering running that I think is a credible candidate.
0: Democrat or Republican.
1: I agree with her in that. And this is going to go back to what we talk about a lot here, which is third party. Where's that third party? Where is the third party? I think the third party is going to come. One of the other things she said that more and more people are starting to echo.
5: If they can't be truthful and hold him accountable to his campaign promises that affect the entire country, then they're liars and they're hypocrites and they're in a cult.
1: Yes. And they can't. They're terrified. And everybody gets on her about it. Because she says the thing that's actually true. So, but I think Texas is the place that people are looking because of all the other states, you know, the ones that people are looking at, you know, Maine, you know, Maine's, it's kind of, it's a libertarian, a little hippie-ish. We understand that, right? You know, it's granola-y, but at the same time with, you know, some conservative values. Georgia. It's gone back and forth. But when you think of the dead red, if you will, it is Texas. And that would be the shocker. And it's going to be interesting. And it's not, by the way, it's not just Tallarico. And I go back to this too. the governor's race is way closer than people would think it would be. Way closer. Why? People are fed up. They're frustrated. They're pissed. They're angry. And they're just, they feel like they've been sold, absolute, they thought they got a bag of goodies and it's a bag of hurt and lies. And they're done. So we'll see. We'll see what takes place, man. It's going to be interesting, no doubt about that. A lot of good stuff to get to today. We'll talk a bit about Iran. The president of Iran sat down with Brett Baer, who, by the way, I still think is at Fox the best person there. The person that is, that resembles a journalist more than anybody else in the big cable world. I think it's Brett Baer. And, they had a very interesting conversation. We're going to touch on that next hour. We got a little Finally Friday sounds. Buddy Jim Kennedy's going to join the program. We're talking a few things, including the Elizabeth Holmes documentary that's coming out. And because, man, that thing is weird. She's uncomfortable. The best way to describe anything that she's around is awkward. No doubt about that. And I got some NFL picks as well. Calitrin, losing weight, guys. You know, losing weight can be tough. Calitrin doesn't make crazy promises like a lot of these other ones. You're going to lose 500 million pounds in the space of a day. It's not that. 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Because if you don't sleep well, you're going to start craving stuff. You're going to be stressed. You're going to be lethargic. You're going to see weight gain. And as you get older, obviously the metabolism slows down a little bit. 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
4: Have a super freaking awesome day and stuff. Okay, bye.
2: You have a super freaking awesome day as well, Rodney. We'll be talking to you a little bit later. In our Finally Friday sounds, you hear Tommy Tuberville there. They got a great text message from 0607 that says, has Tommy Tuberville been tested for dementia? Even if the furry thing was legit, how could you be stupid enough to voice this? They're eating the dogs. They're eating the cats. It was legit. I no idea why he did it. Like, what was the thought process in that? On the floor. But there's a lot of that. You know, we've talked about it, you know, the whole thing with, you know, the trans sports thing. What a huge deal. The Republicans, you know, this is what you're going with. Prices are high. We're at war with Iran. We've got serious questions that need to be answered about AI. We've got all of these real questions, and you're worried about whether or not your pilot in their private time is a furry, or whether or not there's men in women's sports, which all questions that you can have, but you got to start ranking them of importance, I think. That's just me, though. Maybe, well, obviously they're going in a different direction because they don't want to talk about the other stuff. Coming up, Jim Kennedy, Kennedy Institute Public Policy Research, joins the program. Chad Benson Show.

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7: Chris Domine is a husband and a father. Chris is an athlete. 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
1: It is Friday, baby. That means our buddy Jim Kennedy, Kennedy Institute of Public Policy Research, is joining the program to talk about politics, pop culture, all the fun stuff going on in the world. And, Jim, we need to start. G-Dog is in town having a big state dinner last night. You know, we were talking about it at work. It was going to be sea bass. You know what, though? A lot of people thought, you know, it would have been neat if it was fish sticks, but it wasn't. But there, you know, the whole thing with, you know, Trump rolled out the red carpet and both Republicans and Democrats kind of pushed back and had some criticism over the fact that he is, you know, kind of bent over backwards for Xi.
2: Yeah, I was a little surprised at that. I mean, I don't have a problem with it. I think it's good. We should always be talking with our, I don't really want to call them our enemies, but our, you know, our counterparts in the world.
1: Yes.
2: They're probably the second largest global power after us in the world. Second largest economic power, certainly in the world right now. And we should definitely have conversations with them. You know, Trump was over there in, I think it was March, and he's, you know, does the thing. He did the favor of inviting him back. I understand that he had a great time yesterday showing him the new helipad. And I'm sure he was bragging about how quickly he got it built. And how it's the greatest helipad in the world, that she's going to want to go back and have one exactly like his, except probably not with the U.S. logo on it. But, you know, it is Trump. But, you know, Trump does pomp and circumstance well.
1: Yes.
2: I mean, he is big on it. I'm sure everything was gold plated because it is Trump, but he does those kind of things well. And, you know, it really is entertaining in a sense to look at it and watch what he can do. A lot of people are complaining that he was really kind of kissing up to Xi. And I don't know if he really is, or if he's just simply trying to influence him and think that he'll get some sort of a deal out of Xi. But like we were talking about earlier, the difference between, because Trump is the king of the negotiator. He's the art of the deal guy. Difference is dealing with business people, at worst, they're going to be narcissists. The guys like Xi and Kim and Putin, they're sociopaths. They have people killed, and in some cases, lots of people killed. Yes. And that's a whole different level of crazy that I'm not sure that Trump has gotten used to dealing with. Say what you will about Trump, but I'm pretty sure he doesn't have people killed on a regular basis. I'm highly confident of saying that.
1: Yeah, I'm confident in that as well, that Trump does not have people snuffed. You know, but the thing about him, and you and I were joking about this, the thing about Trump is Trump wants what Xi has, and the right can dispute this all you want. Not that he wants to do anything super nefarious, but he likes the fact that Xi has essentially ultimate power.
2: Yeah, he's got absolute power. He doesn't have to deal with the crazy media. Doesn't have to give them access if he doesn't want to. He doesn't have to answer to anybody. Well, he does. She does answer to anybody. But you know, everybody has a boss. Even she has a boss. It is the Communist Party in China that he does have a boss to. But still, he has a fairly wide ability to do what he wants to do over there. And Trump obviously doesn't. Trump is constantly being reined in America, which drives him nuts, because as the owner and CEO of your own business, Trump Enterprises, he could do whatever he wanted pretty much. Sure, he had a board of directors, but he appointed the board of directors.
1: Yeah, see, that's the thing we always talked about, right? Like, we want a businessman to be. The problem with the businessman that we got, you know, for better or worse, you can say whatever you want about Trump, I mean, is the fact that when we think of powerful corporations and big business people, we think of people, your stock is public. You answer to not only the boardroom, but the shareholders, and there's votes. You don't get to make all these decisions on your own. Trump, in the boardroom, at the end of the day, he was the dictator.
2: Yeah, he can do what he wanted. And if you didn't want to do what he wanted, you probably weren't going to stay on the board when your term came up. And those are probably a sweet gig, because you probably had board meetings all over the world at Trump resorts. And you may have gotten yourself a condo at Trump Tower or deal on one or something like that. I'm sure being a board member for any of the Trump companies was probably a pretty good gig that you would definitely want to hold on to. And you'd let Donald do whatever he wanted, since he did really kind of control all of the shares through the family trust. And he was, you know, he was, as a business person, very powerful. When you run your own company, you need a board. You need a outside board to basically rein you in and make sure you're doing the right thing, so you don't start believing your own press releases. I'm not really sure that Trump probably had the best corporate governance when he was there, but he was, you know, he'd been successful in the last 15 years after obviously he'd had a few stumbles years before, but he had somebody, you know, he had kind of absolute power, and now he doesn't. And again, yes, that's why Xi he kind of looks up to Xi like, man, he doesn't have to deal with any of the stuff that I've got to deal with. So I'd like to be him from that aspect. But again, he's got, she's got lots of internal problems dealing with falling, you know, with a virtually non-existent birth rate. They've got all these ghost cities they've built that nobody lives in because there just aren't enough people for them and they don't want to live there. They've got a huge debt problem from that. They've got a huge property debt bomb going off for them. So yeah, so there's, you know, they've got their own problems as it is. And, you know, whether Trump wants to be him or not, it's still, you know, he still envies that thought in his mind of being a quasi-absolute leader.
1: Yep, absolutely. Talking to Jim Kennedy, Kennedy Institute of Public Policy Research. The UN, all this week, stuff was going on, and, you know, Trump doing what Trump does, you know, the Iran. I mean, at this point, nothing's going to happen until after the election. I think everybody knows that. Iran, he knows they're going to wait him out and all of these things. But Bibi spoke, and it was interesting to first of all, a lot of people got up and walked out, even people that you that were allies pre, you know, October 7th. I saw the numbers, Jim. It was frightening. It went from a positive 51% in just before October 7th to now a negative 16 is how Americans view Israel right now. That is a massive swing, and I blame it strictly on the powers that be who run Israel. They've got a problem, not just here, but globally in the way that they've conducted themselves. And they can say what they want about, we were fighting like lions. That's great. Yes, you had a right to defend yourself. It stopped being defense when you've killed 70,000 people.
2: Yeah, they do have a they do have a problem with their with how people view them in the world right now. I would definitely definitely agree with that at this point. And I don't know how much of that problem gets resolved if Bibi goes away, if they're willing to give them another chance with, you know, with a different leader. And again, it probably decide which side of the political spectrum in Israel they come down on. When Bibi eventually does go away, and, you know, as many people may or may not know, it almost is like Bibi is trying to stay in power because he has got a whole host of criminal charges that they want to bring against him once he gets out of that office as prime minister and they get past this war footing that they're on. So he's kind of, in a sense, fighting for his life on that. And, you know, he's the reason that we're in Iran for many cases because he was able to rope Trump in to this. And actually, there's some talk now that the Israelis are the Saudis have turned to the Israelis for help with the Houthi situation because we've turned them down as far as putting direct conflict into there. But yes, Israel does have an image problem right now. How it resolves that is an interesting situation that you know, it may just take time for them to kind of step away from this and kind of get out of the spotlight. And do a lot of stuff, do what they need to do more quietly. Cause the, you know, the Gaza situation is with the Palestinians that are still there, and there still are, I believe, about 1.3 or 1.4 million there. They've blown up all the tunnels. I don't know where any of their funding is coming from now. If they're still being funded from Qatar, but that needs to be rebuilt. And that was what Trump had originally planned to do, was basically to rebuild Gaza into something modern. And like I said, the Trump Gaza resort on the Mediterranean type of situation there, to basically make it a tourist destination, because there is some very beautiful land there that is on the Mediterranean. But they need something. They need an industry that isn't based upon terrorism, and they don't really have that. And that's, they need an economic base. It's the same reason why Afghanistan has always been so militarily run, because of the fact that it's vulnerable to people coming in and taking over, because they don't have an economic base for the people to basically be self-sufficient on. Gaza needs the same thing. It needs a business for something that it can be self-sufficient on. It can produce GDP. It can raise the standard of living of its people. And guess what? Generally, people that are working, that have stable homes and cars and can go on vacations and buy their families nice stuff, they're not as interested in being suicide bombers as people that are living hand to mouth on a daily basis that are dirt poor.
1: Talking to Jim Kennedy, Kennedy Institute of Public Policy Research. We talk about politics, a little pop culture. Have you seen the trailer for that Elizabeth Holmes documentary?
2: Yes, I did. I actually sent over to a friend of mine. I have a friend who's quite fascinated with her.
1: Why would you not be fascinated with her, Jim? She is quite the lady.
2: No, it was a female friend who thinks she's kind of a sociopath.
1: She thinks that
2: she was in it. She used to work in the Silicon Valley law field. So she's dealt with a lot of entrepreneurs over the years. She didn't deal with Holmes, but it was before she was there before that. But she thought she's a psychopath and that she was intentionally from day one, the whole thing was a scam or a grift. Whereas I don't buy that. I think she really was working on something because I've known I've known many entrepreneurs who just try to get themselves to the next step.
1: Yes.
2: And if she thought that she could basically bridge this to the next round of funding or until they really did work out the problem and really were able to do it, that she was completely confident they would get it to work. If they kind of made it work, you know, look like it worked, kind of fake it for right now, you know, fake it till you make it type of situation, that they would eventually get there and then the whole thing be legitimate. And this would just be something they'd look back on when they were all billionaires and laugh about and how creative and how much ingenuity they had to try to basically get the marketing through to that point to where they really did get the product. But again, they don't always work out. And then sometimes it becomes a criminal operation where you are intentionally defrauding people and you really don't have a path to getting that product actually released in the state that you claim that it's in. There's a great case, I don't know if you remember it, the ZBest case in the San Fernando Valley.
1: Oh, yes.
2: Barry Minkow.
1: Yep.
2: The kid that started, he was all over the news because he started this carpet cleaning business at 18 and built it up. And then they went public and it was a big darling of the San Fernando Valley business community. And eventually got to the point where they were taking on these contracts that turned out to be, well, they weren't really contracts. They were basically building, they were doing these fire restoration, and they weren't actual legitimate contracts. They were booking them and bragging about them. And it turned out that the thing was a house of cards in the end. That started out as a legitimate business. And what got them busted was they claimed that they had a deal in some suburb of Sacramento to refurbish like a 16-story building. And some reporter read it, goes, there weren't any 16-story buildings in this town. What is he talking about? And started digging into it. And he was the guy that started unraveling the whole thing because it was turned out to be at the end, it was just a massive fraud that they were basically booking all this revenue that didn't really exist when they went through and audited it. But at the start, he had no intent. There wasn't intent to defraud it when he started. And this is a similar thing. I think they had a legitimate, I think they really had, I mean, it's a great idea if they could ever have gotten it to work. A lot of people in the medical industry thought it was crazy because they say that's simply impossible if you understand the science and where we currently are in science, but that's where we advance technology in America. We do things that people don't think is possible. And she thought it was, and whether she was legitimate or not, I don't know. But yes, it is supposed to be a very interesting documentary on her. And I just saw a thing where she is going to be released to a halfway house in the Atlanta area sometime at the end of next summer.
1: Yep. His name's Jim Kennedy, Kennedy Institute of Public Policy Research. Brother, it is always good talking to you. And then come Monday, more midterm Mondays. We have so much stuff to talk about when it comes to midterms on Mondays. It's go time now. So people want to reach out to you, check out the midterm stuff and all that stuff before we get to it on Monday. What do they do?
2: Yeah, midtermmonday.com. We've got polling data up there. We're starting to put some of the state governor's race data in there as far as campaign finance information. And on Monday, we'll have a teaser for you. Remember the old Missouri redistricting discussion? It is still going on, and we had news on it this week that we'll be talking about on Monday. That thing is not over yet. That thing is still going on. The attempt to have to implement the different maps in Missouri is still live, and they've already begun to vote. So I don't know how this is going to get sorted out.
1: Going to be crazy, brother. Good talking. You have a good weekend. We'll do it on Monday.
2: Thanks, Chad.
1: Coming up, we'll take a look at the NFL, but first, Boer Capital. Let me tell you something about Boer Capital. They're amazing. You know Zach. You guys listen to Zach. We have him on here every week. Next week, they're having the game plan. The webinar is live October 1st, 3:30 Pacific, 6:30 Eastern. 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

0: football, baby.
1: Last week kind of sucked. Week before that, it was okay. Last night started bad. I thought the Packers were going to win last night. They got beat down. They do not look good. That's all I'm going to say. Let's go through the rest of this week's NFL schedule. I got the Bengals beating the Steelers. I got the Jags over the Patriots. I got the Giants getting by the Titans. I got the Hawks beating the Commanders. The Lions beating the Jets. I got the Panthers beating the Browns. The Chiefs beating up on the Dolphins. I think the Bills beat the Chargers, send them to 0-3. I think the Texans get a win in Indy. Niners beat the Cardinals. It's going to be one of those games, I think. Kind of a beatdown. I think the Bucks get by the Vikings. I think the Saints beat the Raiders. The Raiders do not start 3-0. Cowboys going to get it over on the Ravens. Sunday night game. Broncos, Rams. I have the Rams. And Monday night, this game would have been really exciting if Caleb Williams was playing. He is not. I've got the Eagles, E-A-G-L-E-S-S, beating the Bears on Monday night. You guys go. See how we do. It's been a very interesting season. So far, it's the season of the backup quarterbacks. Who will go down this week, they say? 323-538-2423. At Chad Benson Show. Now, that is your X, your Insta, your YouTube, and Facebook. So if you have any chance, go check out any of our social medias. Like and subscribe. Check out our Facebook there, but also check out our YouTube and like and subscribe there. It really helps us out. And of course, we got a podcast. And if you miss any show, make sure you grab the podcast. Again, that also helps us out. We really appreciate that right here on the Chad Benson Show. Coming up, hour number two of the program, the latest out of the Middle East. What will happen? What won't happen? Oh, man. Just chaos and craziness, guys. We got some fun stuff as well. We got the Wheel of Surprise. Every week, there are so many stories that we just do not get to. And we're going to try to get to as many as possible. But I bet you we don't get to all of them. We've got a bunch of other good things on the way, including your urban word of the day. And what's going on in Los Angeles? The homeless funds held by HUD. Why is that? Kind of scam are they perpetrating over there in Los Angeles? We will discuss that among other things. That's all straight ahead. Hour number two. This is the Chad Benson Show.
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0: It's a bully, but we aren't afraid of a fight. 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
2: ABC News, I'm Dave Packard. The Trump administration seems not to be finished banning media outlets. Now the White House signaling CNN will be left off Air Force One for President Trump's trip to Knoxville to attend the University of Tennessee, University of Texas college football game tomorrow. President Trump and China's President Xi wrapped up their summit today.
3: We've made great strides, very positive for both countries.
2: ABC's Karen Travers at the White House tells us it's unclear if the two dug in on the Iran issue. And China is Iran's largest trading partner and largest buyer of Iranian oil. Also no word if the two leaders discussed the security situation in Taiwan. Flooding concerns along the mid-Atlantic coast this weekend as a nor'easter approaches. New York and New Jersey declaring states of emergency ahead of the storm. But on Long Island, Melissa Slavin is toughing it out.
4: We are not planning to evacuate. We don't think it's going to be of that nature.
2: This is ABC News. Facing a sharp decrease in public support, some heads of tech companies are looking for new places to build AI data centers.
5: One solution to the noise, the electricity, the water use that data centers present on Earth is to put them in space and power them with the sun.
6: Once you start looking at solar power and think, how can I make that as simple and efficient as possible, doing it in space in the right orbit becomes the natural answer.
5: Dr. Travis Beals on Google's website. He heads Project Suncatcher and hopes to send AI-crucial computer chips into space next week, a very early step toward building an orbiting data center. Jim Ryan, ABC News.
2: Pennsylvania officials warn another 55 cases of measles have been identified, bringing their number of cases to 890, with around 173 of those requiring hospitalization. The majority of cases are among those between the ages of 25 and 49, and most of those are unvaccinated. A strong end to the week for Wall Street investors as all three major indexes closed higher, with the Dow up 473. Dave Packer, ABC News.
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1: It's a brand new song. Oh, man. And it's going to be huge. I just know it. T-Swift, Patient Zero.

0: new smash hit. You know it's going to be massive. It's already streaming to the tens of kabillions. Who is Patient Zero? Well, it's not who you think, because come to find out, the song is not about the Canadian flight attendant who many people thought was Patient Zero in the AIDS epidemic. Gaston Dugas. It's not that. It's apparently a love story or something. I'm not quite sure. I was totally wrong about this one. Like, why is she singing about this? Oh, I don't think that's I don't think that's what that meant, Chad. I know, guys. Come on, we can laugh a little bit. Jeez, I tell you what, people are so uptight nowadays. Speaking of uptight, I would have told G, hey G, you know what? We got old Taylor here. You know, she's gonna come out and sing Patient Zero, her new single, just for you, rolling out the red carpet. Speaking of rolling out the red carpet, Brett Baer had on this week's Iranian president and asked him some, you know, very interesting questions. I think Brett Baer is arguably, in cable news, the person that I think is the fairest and one of the best, if not best, journalists out there, because I think he is a journalist. But they talked about it was a long, long, long interview, and they talked about a lot of different things. And obviously the war was it. They're not going to be like, who do you think is going to, you know, win the Super Bowl this year? It was not what it was about. It was about the war. That's what they asked. And they asked him, why are you at war with us?
1: We did not choose war. The war was imposed on us. We do not seek war. Rather, whenever they attack us, we are forced to defend ourselves. We never started a war, but if they wish to keep fighting with us, we will respond strongly.
0: Oh, okay. Talk to me about the nuclear weapons. Why you want nuclear weapons? Why you want nuclear? Tell us. You guys are trying to get nuclear. That's what we're told.
1: We have never sought nuclear weapons. What we wish to adhere to is the framework of the non-proliferation treaty.
2: Because it's not a civilian use. Why do you need 60% enriched uranium?
1: We had conducted negotiations and were willing to thin out the material to a great extent, to dilute it. If we wanted to reach a weaponization of the material, we would have done it.
0: Would you have done it, huh? Would you have done it? Also asked him about agreements, Straits of Hormuz, things of that nature. Well, like, what's going on there?
1: We did reach an agreement with your president, which was signed. That agreement was signed. And based on that, we are willing and still wish to move forward. And the framework was agreed upon. We had not closed the Strait of Hormuz. It was open.
0: Open, he says. So, not a lot. You know, I mean, I think it was an interesting interview, and he even said, you know, they like to get a deal done sooner rather than later, but they're willing to go to the mat. They're not giving up anytime soon. Trump knows that. That's why his focus was on Xi. And so there's not a lot that's going to, they met for less than 2 hours, Xi and him, behind closed doors. There's not a lot that's going to happen coming out of this. You extend the little trade thing that's going on. Trump can't afford a trade war right now. We've got all kinds of serious issues. Issue diesel still a big issue.
3: Diesel prices are also at all-time highs. Some lawmakers want President Trump to ban the export of U.S. diesel to keep more supply here at home. But dozens of businesses, including some grocery store trade groups, have now signed a letter urging Trump not to do that, saying it will only lead to price increases in the long run.
0: And that's a big deal, right? You know, because the thought was, we could do this, but the short term gain, which would be minimal, would lead to a long term pain and upset the market. You can't do that. And one of the other things we've been talking about is heating oil. What's winter going to be like? In some areas, going to be really, really cold. Other areas, it's going to be wet, but heating oil is going to be a serious issue, and get ready for the jump in price. Just like with diesel, there is a lot of pressure there for heating oil, and because of summer, it hasn't been a factor. The expected jump, massive.
4: Energy officials in Maine say the average statewide cost for heating oil is now over $6. That's an 81% jump compared to a year ago and topping a record from 4 years ago, forcing Mainers to pay about $740 more to fill the average tank used to heat their homes. And that's not the only thing hurting Americans' wallets. The war with Iran is also driving up diesel costs, with the average price of $6.50 a gallon this morning and gas at $4.49.
0: That's ugly. Ugly. And they got mortgage rates going up. Are we going to see 8 soon? That's a possibility. It's all happening. And Maine's one of those ones where you're Susan Collins. Now there's all kinds of, you know, pay to play stuff swirling around. And if you're Susan Collins, you know, we're looking, you know, we've talked about it. Tallarico and what's going on with him and Ken Paxton in that battle and what's happening in other parts, you know, with Al Sayed in Michigan. But that jump in price, that puts huge pressure on the likes of Susan Collins and holding on to the Senate. And the price for, you know, across the board, the price here. It's just, you know, it doesn't matter where you are in the country. You know, this is what I always tell everybody. Look at the price of gas in Texas and certain parts in the Gulf Coast. If it's up, know that it's going to be sticky and nasty for a while. And it's going to continue to be that way. And then you throw in, and one of the things that people are starting to now realize, fertilizer was a big deal. And the cost of diesel now has put so much pressure on farmers. And you look out there and you're thinking to yourself, good God, suicide rates are up. Bankruptcies are way up. And then you look and you think to yourself, what are prices going to be like now that they're starting to get the crops out of the ground and they're spending gobs of cash on diesel? Who do you think that's going to land on? That's going to land on us.
4: Both of Maine's senators, including Republican Susan Collins, who's in a tough reelection fight that could decide control of the Senate, now calling on President Trump to release heating oil from a government reserve to bring costs down.
0: He might have to. So we're going into all of the strategic reserves that we can, and heating oil is probably going to be the next one. And on average, that's just Maine, on average, it's already up 31% to 39% in different parts of the country. And that's expected to continue to grow as we head to the colder parts of the year. It's always about the economy, stupid. That's what I tell everybody. I didn't coin that phrase. That was James Carville. And he's right. Absolutely. It's about the economy. Last night, so I went and played golf yesterday. I don't know if you guys wear this. I like to play golf. I tell everybody, I'm a pro pickleball and golfer. I just happen to do this as a hobby. I get played to play the other things, which is not true, and you guys know that. That being said, I go play golf, and on the way home, I'm like, I'm hungry. Usually Thursday nights, it's my late night. I've got, you know, I do videos. I've got, a bunch of interviews and stuff to do and put together the Finally Friday and all that stuff. So I go and stop and get dinner. And I will tell you guys this. I went to Zaxby's. It's amazing. It's amazing. It's incredible. I love Zaxby's. It was $22 for just me. $22. I just got a couple chicken fingers and, you know, I splurged on myself and got a milkshake because I'd walked about 8 miles golfing. And I'm like, you know what? I'll do that. And I've been working out hard and stuff. It was $22. That is insane. I mean, it was amazing. The milkshake's incredible. I tell everybody, it's incredible. The fries are good. But $22. That is, wow. Crazy. Isn't it? I mean, or am I wrong? Is that just, I mean, I could have gone to, you know, like Chili's or something. It wouldn't have been as good, I'll tell you that. Not that I don't like Chili's, because I do. But I'm just saying, when you think about just cruising through a drive-thru, $22, you're like, holy moly. Used to be where it's like, what are the calories on that? Now it's like, oh, wow. Oh, wow. That's a lot of, oh, that's the price. That's not the calories. It's the economy, guys. People are feeling it. And it's going to continue to be that way, especially as we head into the midterm. That's the hyper focus. Republicans, you can focus on all the cultural issues you want, thinking that's going to sway the average voter. It's just red meat for the base. In reality, the people you need, they're not listening. Not to that. 323-538-2423 at Chad Benson Show is your X, your Insta, YouTube, and everything else. It's Dolly Day. We'll talk about that. And who uses the phone more? Kids or parents? Very interesting. We shall discuss. But first, Prize Picks. It's awesome. I want you to go right now to Prize Picks. 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
4: Yes, we do. We like to be on the phone. In fact, I'm embarrassed by how much I'm on the phone. Now, a lot of it is for work, but I'm not going to lie to you. I get sucked in to, you know, the reels and the whatnot. And, you know, that's where I get a lot of my crazy audio, too. But it's not just the kids. The difference is, and I was trying to explain this to my kids. Mine's for work. And I think, honestly, mine would go down tremendously if I didn't have to do it for work, my usage. But the one thing I explained to them is, remember, we grew up without phones forever in a day. We grew up without technology. So we have an understanding of what it's like to communicate with other people, to be bored, which is very important because kids don't want to be bored today.
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2: Elliot Nathan documented his parents, Maggie and Doug, for TikTok.
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4: 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Love hearing from you right here on the Chad Benson Show. We're all guilty of it, so let's not pretend that the computer in our hand that's really not a phone is the biggest distraction in our world. No doubt. It's what keeps us connected, yet at the same time, further apart and not present. What do you guys think? Let me know. It's kind of funny that we talked about that. Then I told you to hop online and to like and subscribe to my stuff. It's kind of the business in the world we're in, right? It kind of is. I'm just saying. Hey, speaking of saying, guess what day it is?
8: Get your rhinestones on. We're honoring Dolly. It's the 25th day of the 9th month, 9/25. So in honor of the late Dolly Parton and her hit 9 to 5, it's been declared Dolly Day in municipalities across the country. Nashville is encouraging residents and visitors to wear pink and spread kindness, along with playing 9 to 5 at 5 p.m. The city is also celebrating her life with fireworks at 9:25 p.m. local time. Other places honoring Dolly include New Orleans, Manhattan, and the whole state of California. Some businesses are honoring Dolly's legacy, too, by donating proceeds to her Imagination Library, which has distributed millions of books to kids worldwide. Dolly Parton passed away on August 25th at age 80.
4: Dolly Day, so if you have a chance, wear the pink. Be kind. Simple as that. Great message. And all the while that's going on, her nephew and the management company are still fighting. And that's a sad, sad, sad situation. But today we should remember Dolly and the kindness and the sweetness that was that woman who managed to be, in a world of division and chaos, something that everybody seemed to love, which you don't get much of, but we need more of. Coming up, Wheel of Surprise. Chad Benson Show.

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1: Back by popular demand, several of you said, I love it when you do this. It's called the Wheel of Surprise. If you're new to the show, I've got what, you know, I guess it's just it's a page where I've got buttons that I can push and it's got all the audio on it, right? So the interface there. And there's a lot of stories we don't get to. And so what happens is I ask that my producers just number them one through whatever. And then we'll spin the little wheel, and then we decide wherever it lands. We push the button, and we find out what story it is. It's a surprise to all of us. Now, I've read all the stories, but we just don't have time to get to it because, you know, every day seems to be some sort of chaotic adventure in the world of politics and pop culture that sometimes, while it's an important story or it's interesting, because of stuff that happens, breaking news and whatnot, we just don't have a chance to get to it. So we tried to get to it on a Friday, the stuff that we missed. Number five.
2: This morning, Stanford University is apologizing after swapping out a Latino male student for a black female student in this AI-altered promotional photo.
3: I did feel pretty upset with the actions of the university.
2: Billy Ramirez told CNN he first laughed when he saw he had been taken out of this 2024 picture of himself and two other students at a school dining hall. But then he says he realized the implications.
3: It's more about my Latino identity kind of being erased in that photo and how I pride myself in being Mexican.
1: Yes, Latino. We were just talking about them earlier. So they swapped you out. That's not good. Uh-oh. Wonder why they did that.
2: The photo, in which AI also changed the appearances of the other two students, was placed on banners around campus to advertise school dining options. The student newspaper first reported AI was used, sparking an uproar.
4: They have diversity. They shouldn't need to fabricate it.
5: I think it was, like, weird because, like, obviously there's pictures of, like, different people already, like, out there. So why, like, change stuff with AI?
1: Because they can, and because maybe they're trying to have a narrative. Stanford, what are you doing?
2: Stanford now acknowledging it did not follow its own AI rules, and both the alteration and lack of disclosure in this case violate that policy. We are working to provide additional training for all staff. All the banners have since been removed.
3: Just a wake-up call for Stanford to increase its diversity rates, because if you pride yourself so much in diversity, you have to swap a student who's Hispanic into another race and gender to kind of showcase to the world it's diverse. Well, actually, like, you need to take action.
2: Stanford says it's seen a decline in both black and Hispanic enrollments since the Supreme Court's decision to end affirmative action. It called the photo alteration a serious error in judgment.
1: There's a lot of those out there, serious errors in judgment. It's a question. If you would have just done an AI photo with, you know, the Bennington ad, as I used to call it, just every race and creed and all the things, would that have been okay? Is it because you took him out? And the other thing, the first thing I thought of is, did he get paid for that? Shouldn't you have gotten paid for that? If you're using my name and likeness and my image, I would assume you get paid for it. So Stanford has apologized for that. It's the Wheel of Surprise. Nobody knows. Number five.
6: Alexander and Natalia Yeremeyev brought the...
1: All right, I'm going to stop that really quick. I'm going to tell you, this is a heart-wrenching story. And I'm letting you guys know that the minute I heard who it was, what it's about. We didn't get to it. It is, and it has to do with death, and it has to do with a kid. So I just want to let you guys know that, you know, kind of give you a warning, if you will.
6: Alexander and Natalia Yeremeyev brought their 8-month-old son, Michael, to a religious retreat in Salem, Oregon. Michael was born with health conditions and spent most of his young life at Seattle Children's Hospital. But one late night in Salem in September 2024, the boy had trouble breathing and was rushed to Salem Hospital, where he tragically died.
7: They had clearly just been through the worst moment of their lives. They had just lost their son. They're out of town. They didn't know what to do, and the hospital failed them. In their absolute worst moment.
1: Yes. And how did they fail them? Well, we're going to talk about that, because if you want to talk about bad judgment, as we're just talking about Stanford, this hospital said, hold the keg, the beer, the pub, the microbrewery, the still, and everything else.
6: What followed, according to a $10 million lawsuit, went far beyond grief. The parents say hospital staff told them hiring a funeral home to transport their baby back home to Seattle was too expensive, instructing them to take their son's body in their personal car instead. Their attorney, Anna Brunkenhofer, says she's never heard a case like this before.
7: This is a hospital. It's an emergency department. Unfortunately, death is something that they are accustomed to and that they deal with. They should have had procedures and protocols in place to assist the Yerameyevs while they were dealing with literally the worst moment of their lives. And instead, what they did is they just compounded their grief by essentially telling them that they were on their own in this.
1: Can you imagine that? You're going through the worst moment in your life. Your young child has passed away. They roll on out, said, sorry, couldn't fix it. Here you go. Take it home, you know. So don't know what else to do. So you want us to drive with the kid, the grief, and oh, by the way, the what if scenario. Well, what's the what if scenario? They get pulled over. You're upset. You're devastated. You get pulled over. Cop looks in the back and goes, what's that? Explain that away.
6: Court documents state staff suggested laying the baby flat across the back seat when the parents worried about rigor mortis, while the doctor provided only a handwritten note on a prescription pad as paperwork. This lawsuit alleges the hospital never offered morgue placement, leaving the parents to make their agonizing four-hour drive to Seattle with their deceased son in the back seat. The lawsuit goes on to say they were terrified of being pulled over by police and ultimately had to clean the baby's body fluids from their own car.
1: Are you kidding me? Again, the what if scenario. No wonder they're terrified. Wouldn't you be terrified? Explain this to us.
7: It is legal in the state of Oregon and in the state of Washington to transport a deceased with the proper permits. But that is not what our clients wanted to do here. You know, they were looking for help. They were looking for guidance. They were looking for the hospital to sort of tell them these are the next steps.
6: This lawsuit accuses Salem Health and the medical team of severe negligence and causing extreme emotional distress for the family. Their attorney says this legal action is about accountability.
7: They wanted to ensure that this didn't happen to any other families that were going through what they had to go through.
1: Hey, you know what? We got a piece of paper here with our, you know, it's got our logo and stuff on it. Well, the doctor will scribble you out something. So if you get pulled over, just hand it to him. That is nobody. Well, nobody. There was nobody in the freaking hospital that worked there that said to themselves, self, maybe this is not a good idea. Of all of the stuff that's going on at the hospital, hiring a mortuary to drive the kid, that's too much. We'll just let them drive it. Oh, my goodness. Of all of the bad ideas, kids, of all of the bad ideas, it's the wheel of surprise. That's just a good idea. Round and round she goes. Where she stops, nobody knows. Number 11.
0: It was an anthem of the 80s that helped propel Quiet Riot into heavy metal history. It was years before 23-year-old John Torra was born, and yet his rendition... Come on! Blew away the band, which launched an open audition for its new lead singer after their step down.
1: Could you imagine that? Could you imagine that you're just hanging out? Somebody says you're doing cool stuff on the old interwebs and you got a cool voice and you like to rock and roll. Hey, there's an audition for Quiet Riot. You should try it. Would you like to be a rock star? And I'm going to say, rock star, it's a great job. It's a cool band. But, you know, it's been a while since they've had hits. But it's still a great job.
8: I didn't believe it was real. I thought, is this AI?
0: It's the voice of Tora, a musician from Massapequa who applied for the gig among 700 others.
8: The public spoke. The public rallied for him.
0: Band manager Regina Benali, widow of longtime drummer Frankie Benali, flew Tora out to L.A. where he proved the viral videos were no fluke.
8: Within the third song, the guys in the band were all nodding and smiling and like looking at me like, we've got a ringer here. Frankie would have chosen him.
9: When I was a kid, heavy metal wasn't really a thing anymore.
1: It wasn't a thing anymore? Why wasn't it a thing anymore? Just out of curiosity. Oh, yeah, because you're a kid.
9: 20 years late to the party.
0: But Tora says he's been preparing for this dream job since he was a kid.
9: The studded belts, the spandex, the striped microphones, the mask. I was like, whoa, like, this is incredible.
0: After a makeover.
10: This is your length.
0: The look is now perfected. Now the youngest band member by a quarter century.
9: I know, I'm a little baby still.
0: He hopes to bring their music to a younger generation.
9: Next thing you know, he said, hey, welcome to the Quiet Riot family. We'd like to have you part of it. And, you know, I try my best not to cry. It's an honor.
0: He starts touring with Quiet Riot next month, and there's one gig he hopes they can add to the tour, a homecoming here on Long Island.
1: How cool is that? And if you guys remember, the movie Rockstar, starring Marky Mark, was actually based on something similar, just like Aaron, was it Pineda, the guy from Journey? They saw him, said he sounded like Steve Perry, and he was like a karaoke singer, but Judas Priest. So 2001 movie, Rockstar, was based on Tim Ripper Owens, who was a singer in an Ohio, you know, tribute band to Judas Priest called British Steel. And in 1996, Owen was chosen to become the actual lead singer of Judas Priest after Rob Halford left the band, which, by the way, he's now back in the band. And, you know, they have mended those issues. But you never know, right? You never know what might come. You just keep dreaming and dreaming. We got time for one more Wheel of Surprise. Number two.
11: Automated license plate readers like these are a common sight across many American cities, used by police departments to recover vehicles, solve crimes, and generate investigative leads. Now they're at the center of a legal battle in Indiana. On Wednesday, the Marion County Prosecutor's Office announced that five Indianapolis Metropolitan Police officers had been charged with fraud and official misconduct for allegedly using the flock cameras to track the movements of romantic partners, spouses, and random citizens thousands of times. Four of the officers have been suspended and recommended for termination, and a fifth has already resigned. One officer, Jonathan Schultz, is facing two counts of stalking.
12: He would meet women out in the community, and then from there would enter their information into the flock camera system, and then the allegation is that he would use that information to track them.
1: What are we doing with these damn flock cameras? We're going to talk a little bit more about it next hour, some of the other stuff that's going on with these things, because there was a hearing yesterday. But what do we always talk about, guys? It's not the camera itself or the technology. It's the people that abuse it. It's the humans.
11: According to the anti-surveillance project DFLOC, over 150 communities nationwide have rejected, banned, or deactivated them amid concerns over potential violations of privacy and civil rights. On Wednesday, a Senate Judiciary Committee heard testimony on the cameras, including from a Florida woman who says she was wrongfully accused of a deadly hit and run.
13: That piece of information became part of an investigation that ultimately led to my arrest on three counts of vehicular homicide and 13 days in jail for a crash I had nothing to do with.
1: We got to do better. We do. My goodness me. Again, we're going to talk a little bit more about it next hour, including what's going on in Dallas with the trash trucks. It's not just flock cameras somewhere. Are the trucks watching you? Yeah. Mm-hmm. What are we doing? It's one thing to say, I opt in to some of these things and I know you might track me. It's another thing to say, hey, doesn't matter where I go, you can spy on me all you want.
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1: Frustrating. 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
1: Just because it's Friday doesn't mean we can't learn. Let's get to it.
22: Now it's time for the urban word of the day. The young have a vocabulary all their own, and we break it down for you. It's called the urban word of the day.
1: So remember, the urban word of the day, or phrase. And this is a phrase that you might hear more and more, becoming quite popular amongst the youth. You met me at a very blank in my life. So whatever that is, I was talking to one of our promotions interns, and we were joking because she was eating like a whole bunch of nuts, and she go, and I was joking about that because I'm like, hey, are there any hot dogs left or barbecue? I'm like, why aren't you eating that? She goes, you met me at a very crunchy time in my life. Crunchy, of course, being kind of the environmental, hippie, you know, eating good time of my life, which I've already had those times, and I've chosen not to eat like anything but a five-year-old. You've met me at a very exciting time in my life. 323-538-2423 at Chad Benson Show is your X, Insta, and everything else right here on the Chad Benson Show. Coming up, hour number three, last hour of the week. We're going to talk about more on the flock cameras in the hearings yesterday and how many cities are starting to get away from it because the data centers and all this stuff. But Dallas, we touched on it a couple weeks ago. It's insane what they're doing. And even yesterday, we were touching on it a little bit in my local show. And people text me from several parts of the country, even though I'm on, you know, locally here in Nashville. And they said, you see what's going on in Dallas? I'm like, oh, yeah. Oh, I do. It's crazy. We can talk about that. We've got a little What's Trending, your Finally Friday sounds, just to name a few things. Hour number three straight ahead, Chad Benson Show.
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0: He was the heart of your family, and he taught you our history. He helped you fix your first flat. He was the best backyard DJ around. And every time he'd tell a story, he'd own the room. 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
4: ABC News, I'm Dave Packer. A nor'easter bearing down on the East Coast, bringing with it heavy rain and strong winds that could cause power outages and major flight disruptions up and down the East Coast. States of emergency declared in New Jersey and New York and the New York City area. They're bracing. ABC meteorologist Lee Goldberg.
5: Rainfall amounts, they're going to go from 2 to 4 inches of rain. Locally, we could get up to a half foot of rainfall. Coastal flood alerts from the Mid-Atlantic into the Northeast. Also, high wind warnings as well. And these waves are going to feast on our area beaches, really chewing them up with 12 to 14 foot waves. There are 25 footers offshore.
4: Amtrak says it's canceled train service between New York and Boston due to the nor'easter. Meanwhile, in Hawaii, Governor Josh Green announced President Trump has approved a pre-landfall emergency declaration as Hurricane Nolo approaches the islands. The Chinese president wrapped up his state visit with a tour of the National Archives in D.C. Friday, along with President Trump. When asked, Trump said he did discuss Iran with Xi, but didn't give any details. ABC. The former head of a Michigan-based company taking heat for an AI-generated photo after it caused her to lose her job.
6: Last month, President Trump declared the renaming of Canada's Lake Ontario to Lake America. 2 weeks ago, Jane Smith posted an AI-generated picture of herself and three family members wearing Lake America sweatshirts, not as a political statement.
7: We were kind of poking fun at the fact that one of the Great Lakes' names were getting changed.
6: Smith's employer, Family First Credit Union, didn't get the joke, and she's been fired, telling ABC 12 in Flint, Michigan.
7: The AI can be dangerous in the fact that it can make people think something's real that's not.
8: Jim Ryan, ABC News.
4: For the first time since January 2025, mortgage rates have hit a 7% now. It's a likely impact from the rapidly changing bond market, where the U.S. 10-year note Friday closed at a 19-year high for the yield. The result, some would-be sellers might be holding on to their homes to try and lock in those cheaper rates rather than risk a higher cost on a newer mortgage. Dave Packer, ABC News.
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1: Data centers. What's going on with them? Well, they brought Americans together. People aren't thrilled by what's going on with the data centers. Then you got the flock cameras, right? Flock cameras. Slowly but surely, they've cropped up everywhere, and people are worried about the flock cameras, as they should be. Privacy issues, a big deal. Multiple cities in Texas have deactivated their flock cameras. The debate in several big cities and small municipalities across the country of whether or not to get rid of their flock cameras is happening all the time. In fact, Greg Abbott recently directed the Texas Department of Transportation to stop issuing new permits for flock cameras. Well, if not flock cameras, what about, I don't know, garbage trucks?
2: Tonight, the city and its AI camera contractors say they're taking additional steps to protect privacy as a result of questions we asked. It started when we filed a records request asking to see what the cameras can see. The records we obtained gave us a first glimpse of images captured by Dallas's new AI-powered code enforcement cameras. The city's put them on bulk trash collection trucks that pass by homes each month. Cameras using AI to detect possible code violations.
3: We blur faces. We blur license plates.
2: In a recent interview, City Detect, the company that supplies the cameras to the city, told us its system automatically blurs private information like license plates and faces of people captured in the photos.
3: So nobody has access to any unblurred faces or license plates.
1: I just want to go over this again. So this is just for code enforcement, right? Like nobody's going to have access to any of this stuff. I just want everybody to know whenever we hear that, we all laugh, right? Because we know that, as we have heard from numerous people, including yesterday, the hearing up on Capitol Hill about numerous abuses of the flock cameras. Now you're like, screw the flock cameras. We'll just stick them on trash trucks. But don't worry, though. It's to make sure that your yard's not overgrown or whatever.
2: But when NBC5 Investigates filed open records requests asking to see more than two dozen photos from the system, the city sent us one that did not look like the rest. In most photos, faces and license plates were blurred like this. We've added some additional masking to some of these images before showing them on television to give homeowners more privacy. But in this one, the city tells us it had to add that black box over the license plate before releasing the photo to us, because the plate was still visible in the original image.
4: I let the vendor know that we were surprised, and that was when they told us that generally the effectiveness of that process is about 99% effective, and they understood the concern.
2: Assistant Code Compliance Director Jeremy Reed oversees the camera program.
4: We were assured that this system automatically blurs these images. Now we find out maybe not in some cases. How do people trust what's happening with the system? I can see that concern. I would say code compliance has no need or desire to see faces and license plates. That's why we've asked for the blurring to happen.
1: It's not about whether or not you need it. It's who can access it. We talk about it all the time. These things on the surface, on the face, they're a tool. That's it. How the tool is used is the issue. You don't think it'll be used and accessed in other ways? No. No. And again, it's not just Dallas and everywhere they roll these things out. Because it's a test program. It's a test program. Did you worry? It's just a test. I repeat, it is just a test. If you don't get in front of it, it becomes more than a test.
2: Reed says after we questioned this photo, his team sent it back to City Detect and asked the company to run all photos in the system through blurring again. In a statement, the company told us our accuracy rate is very high, but no blurring technology will be 100% perfect, which is why city staff are encouraged to flag anything the system misses so it can be redacted. The company said even in the case where a license plate gets missed, there is no ability to search for a license plate anywhere in our system. There is no plate database, no plate index, and no connection to any external plate or law enforcement database.
0: Hey, privacy, I don't like it.
2: Alan Tubbs owns the home captured in that photo where the city says the license plate was not automatically blurred. Tubbs told us he understands the photos are taken from public streets, but he's still not thrilled about it. And he's concerned the city may use cameras to increase code enforcement fines.
0: It's another way to make money. And you know, sooner or later, they'll do that.
1: Yes. But it's a lot of other things, including, once again, privacy. And everything's a test. Everything is, we're just trying it. And it is not just Dallas. Like I said, it's all over the place.
2: Meanwhile, in another U.S. city,
5: I believe AI cameras mounted on trash trucks is a violation of people's privacy. This is surveillance. This is Big Brother.
2: Residents pushed back against plans to use the same cameras in Huntsville, Alabama last year. And the city council hit pause on those plans after listening to concerns.
6: A lot of people immediately felt sort of outraged about it.
2: Whitney Washington is with a labor group that mobilized opposition, concerned cameras might replace human workers, even though her group doesn't represent Huntsville's code enforcement staff. Washington says she also feared frequent photographing of homes could build a catalog of information about the property.
6: If you're detecting people's houses, why wouldn't you also be able to see the people at the house or what cars are at a house?
1: Again, it's building information. It's gathering data. Where does that data go? Who gets to access it? Those things are the things that matter. This is the issue that has brought the right and the left together in so many ways that you normally wouldn't think that they would come together. Because, you know, you've got Trump who's out there. He likes flock cameras and the data centers. And if you don't get on board, you're all going to be poor. And you go look at somebody like Governor Abbott who's out there championing it. And then when it becomes uncomfortable in a tight race, let's put a moratorium on it. I'm telling you, it's brought everybody together because everybody still worries about their privacy. And they also, this is the funny thing, they also don't trust each other because they think the other group is going to get the access to it, and then they're going to come after, you know, the right and the left are going to go after each other. No, this is about all of us here. We need to have some privacy. We got enough things spying on us, for God's sakes. And then the access. Who gets to access these things?
2: In some of the Dallas photos NBC5 Investigates obtained, characteristics of vehicles and people are sometimes visible even when license plates and faces are blurred. Unique markings like bumper stickers or paint designs can be seen, and the photos are stamped with the date and time it was taken at a particular address. People's clothing and body details are also sometimes visible, too.
4: I would say that a Google Street View camera could see the same thing.
2: Dallas Code Compliance insists the city only uses the cameras to track code issues.
4: I see the concern, but we are taking every step that we know how to take to protect people's privacy, and we think that we're doing a good job.
1: All right. Well, we'll find out how long this lasts, but I'm hearing it from people all over. What the hell's going on? Why does the trash truck now have cameras on it? Why is it spying on me? What do you guys think? Let me know. 323-538-2423 at Chad Benson Show is your X. Insta, YouTube, Facebook, and everything else. And as we talk about all of these things, again, heading into the midterms, this has become a big issue, as has price on life. Like oil, like gas, like heating oil, like sodas.
7: Bloomberg reporting that PepsiCo is raising prices on some of its popular snacks and drinks just months after cutting prices by as much as 15% in an effort to win back shoppers. Bloomberg says prices will rise on bags of Doritos, Ruffles, and Sun Chips, along with some Tostitos salsa and Fritos dips. Some soda prices are also expected to rise, with the changes coming as early as the end of this year or early 2020.
1: It's going to come sooner rather than later. And here's the question. Okay, you're raising prices. Now, when I go to the bag, is the bag going to be the same size? Sure. Is it going to be filled with more air and less chips? Probably. And let's not forget all gas, all of that stuff, China, Iran. Of course, Trump meeting with Xi yesterday. Iran's president sat down with Fox to talk about all the things going on. And, you know, China's played a huge role in keeping the market essentially depressed, even though it's high comparatively to what it could have been. But they've dipped so far into their strategic reserves, they can't do it anymore. And they're starting to go back on the open market, which could push gas even higher.
8: China, of course, buys a majority of Iranian energy. So they have influence over Iran. They are allies. If they could become involved, that might make at least the chances to resume negotiations in earnest go up.
1: Yeah, but I don't think that's going to happen. Not right now. Xi is going to play it cool. Let's see how this thing plays itself out in the midterms. And prices are going to be, you know, in and around where they are. We've talked about it on numerous occasions. You're not seeing that $50 anytime soon. So as far as oil, I think you're going to see the fluctuation between, you know, 100 down to 90, then back up to 100. And should something go chaotic and crazy, you could see it pop big time. So I think we're in for it for a little bit. Price is probably going to remain high. 323-538-2423. At Chad Benson Show is your X, your Insta, YouTube, and all those other great things. We love hearing from all of you. 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Coming up, a lot of stuff still to get to this hour. We got a little watch trending straight ahead. Our buddy Jim Kennedy is going to join us. We're going to talk about several things, including that crazy documentary with Elizabeth Holmes. And we've got your Finally Friday sounds as well. And our good buddy and yours, Rodney, with his motivational sound of the day. Chad Benson Show. Could today's stock prices be hiding tomorrow's risk? 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
23: 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Anything that causes you to roll up your sleeves a little and dig in requires

0: of us. That is good for all. Look, I mean, just everybody. How exciting is that for us? Over to the magical world of Yahoo. Xi, Trump, their big dinner. Xi is urging human control over AI. Well, have you talked to AI about that? Bond market, Taylor Swift, Melania Trump, Nor'easter, and the White House airing the taxpayer-funded pro-Trump ad, which we talked about yesterday, that is, well, bizarre, I think is the best way to describe it. And finally, over to X. Avengers Endgame Encore. So they're re-releasing Avengers in Endgame into the theaters, and there's going to be some Easter eggs, a few scenes that weren't in the last movie to try to tie Doomsday or whatever it is that's coming up. DeSantis trending, Flock cameras trending, Rubio, Vivek, Ramaswamy, it's not doing well. Tallarico challenging PAX into a Fox News debate. And guess what? Now you know what's trending. And we did it for you right here on the Chad Benson Show. Green Bay Packers. Should be calling them the Green Bay Lackers because they're lacking any cohesiveness. Oh, look what you did there, Chad. I know, right? I know. Melania Trump, the CIA, John Cornyn. Midterms, all things trending in the magic world of X on this beautiful Fri-yay. And last night, of course, big steak dinner. We were joking. They should have served fish sticks. They did not. Trump went above and beyond.
1: The president really pulled out all of the stops to welcome Chinese President Xi. This was a lavish display from the Trump administration. There were troops on display, military jets flying overhead, Trump giving Xi a special tour of his White House renovations, eager to show off his new helipad, Trump telling reporters that Xi, quote, loves good granite. The president even taking Xi onto Marine One.
0: Yeah, he loves good granite. There's no doubt about that. But Xi, not to be outdone, did not come empty-handed.
2: President Xi also publicly confirming what was announced in April, that China will send two giant pandas, a male named Ping Ping and a female named Fu Shuang, to Zoo Atlanta in the coming days, calling the bears an envoy of friendship between the United States and China.
0: Trump salt, not to be outdone, we've got you something. Kodiak brown bears. You're going to love these. Oh, Lord. Panda bears. Everybody likes a panda bear. They are the dumbest animals on the planet. If it wasn't for how cute they are, they would have been extinct by now. They do everything to kill themselves. Go watch the handlers of panda bears. They have to watch them so they don't kill themselves. That's how bad and goofy they are. But they're cute. And at the end of the day, looks matter. Coming up, Jim Kennedy joins the program. Chad Benson Show.
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1: And it is Friday, baby. That means our buddy Jim Kennedy, Kennedy Institute of Public Policy Research, is joining the program to talk about politics, pop culture, all the fun stuff going on in the world. And, Jim, we need to start. G-Dog is in town having a big steak dinner last night. You know, we were talking about it at work. It was going to be sea bass. You know what, though? A lot of people thought, you know, it would have been neat if it was fish sticks, but it wasn't. But they're, you know, the whole thing with, you know, Trump rolled out the red carpet and both Republicans and Democrats kind of pushed back and had some criticism over the fact that he is, you know, kind of bent over backwards for Xi.
2: Yeah, I was a little surprised with that. I mean, I don't have a problem with that. I think it's good. We should always be talking with our, I don't really want to call them our enemies, but our, you know, our counterparts in the world.
1: Yes.
2: They're probably the second largest global power after us in the world. Second largest economic power, certainly in the world right now. And we should definitely have conversation with them. You know, Trump was over there in, I think it was March, and he did the favor of inviting him back. I understand that he had a great time yesterday showing him the new helipad. Trump does pomp and circumstance well.
1: Yes.
2: I mean, he is big on it. I'm sure everything was gold plated because it is Trump, but he does those kind of things well. And, you know, it really is entertaining in a sense to look at it and watch what he can do. A lot of people are complaining that he was really kind of kissing up to Xi. And I don't know if he really is, or he's just simply trying to influence him and think that he'll get some sort of a deal out of Xi. But like we were talking about earlier, the difference between, because Trump is the king of the negotiator. He's the art of the deal guy. Difference is dealing with business people. At worst, they're going to be narcissists. The guys like Xi and Kim and Putin, they're sociopaths. They have people killed. And in some cases, lots of people killed. Yes. And that's a whole different level of crazy that I'm not sure that Trump has gotten used to dealing with. Say what you will about Trump, but I'm pretty sure he doesn't have people killed on a regular basis. I'm highly confident of saying that.
1: Yeah, I'm confident in that as well, that Trump does not have people snuffed. No. You know, but the thing about him, and you and I were joking about this, the thing about Trump is Trump wants what Xi has, and the right can dispute this all you want. Not that he wants to do anything super nefarious, but he likes the fact that Xi has essentially ultimate power.
2: Yeah, he's got absolute power. He doesn't have to deal with the crazy media. Doesn't have to give them access if he doesn't want to. He doesn't have to answer to anybody. Well, he does, though. She does answer to anybody. But, you know, everybody has a boss. Even she has a boss. It is the Communist Party in China that he does have a boss to. But still, he has a fairly wide ability to do what he wants to do over there. And Trump obviously doesn't. Trump is constantly being reined in America, which drives him nuts, because as the owner and CEO of your own business, Trump Enterprises, he could do whatever he wanted pretty much. Sure, he had a board of directors, but he appointed the board of directors.
1: Yeah, see, that's the thing we always talked about, right? Like, we want a businessman to be. The problem with the businessman that we got, you know, for better or worse, you can say whatever you want about Trump. I mean, is the fact that when we think of powerful corporations and big business people, we think of people, your stock is public. You answer to not only the boardroom, but the shareholders, and there's votes. You don't get to make all these decisions on your own. Trump, in the boardroom, at the end of the day, he was the dictator.
2: Yeah, he can do what he wanted. And if you didn't want to do what he wanted, you probably weren't going to stay on the board when your term came up. And those are probably a sweet gig, because you probably had board meetings all over the world at Trump resorts. And you may have gotten yourself a condo at Trump Tower or deal on one or something like that. I'm sure being a board member for any of the Trump companies was probably a pretty good gig that you would definitely want to hold on to. And you'd let Donald do whatever he wanted, since he did really kind of control all of the shares through the family trust. And he was, you know, he was, as a business person, very powerful. When you run your own company, you need a board. You need a outside board to basically rein you in and make sure you're doing the right thing, so you don't start believing your own press releases. I'm not really sure that Trump probably had the best corporate governance when he was there, but he was, you know, he'd been successful in the last 15 years after obviously he'd had a few stumbles years before, but he had somebody, you know, he had kind of absolute power, and now he doesn't. And again, yes, that's why she he kind of looks up to Xi like, man, he doesn't have to deal with any of the stuff that I've got to deal with. So I'd like to be him from that aspect. But again, he's got, she's got lots of internal problems dealing with falling, you know, with a virtually non-existent birth rate. They've got all these ghost cities they've built that nobody lives in because there just aren't enough people for them and they don't want to live there. They've got a huge debt problem from that. They've got a huge property debt bomb going off for them. So yeah, so there's, you know, they've got their own problems as it is. And, you know, whether Trump wants to be him or not, it's still, you know, he still envies that thought in his mind of being a quasi-absolute leader.
1: Yep, absolutely. Talking to Jim Kennedy, Kennedy Institute of Public Policy Research. The UN, all this week, stuff was going on, and, you know, Trump doing what Trump does, you know, the Iran. I mean, at this point, nothing's going to happen until after the election. I think everybody knows that. Iran, he knows they're going to wait him out and all of these things. But Bibi spoke, and it was interesting to first of all, a lot of people got up and walked out, even people that that were allies pre, you know, October 7th. I saw the numbers, Jim. It was frightening. It went from a positive 51% in just before October 7th to now a negative 16 is how Americans view Israel right now. That is a massive swing, and I blame it strictly on the powers that be who run Israel. They've got a problem, not just here, but globally, in the way that they've conducted themselves. And they can say what they want about, we're fighting like lions. That's great. Yes, you had a right to defend yourself. It stopped being defense when you've killed 70,000 people.
2: Yeah, they do have a they do have a problem with their with how people view them in the world right now. I would definitely agree with that at this point. And I don't know how much of that problem gets resolved if Bibi goes away, if they're willing to give them another chance with, you know, with a different leader. And again, it'll probably decide which side of the political spectrum in Israel they come down on. When Bibi eventually does go away, and, you know, as many people may or may not know, it almost is like Bibi is trying to stay in power because he has got a whole host of criminal charges that they want to bring against him once he gets out of that office as prime minister and they get past this war footing that they're on. So he's kind of, in a sense, fighting for his life on that. And, you know, he's the reason that we're in Iran for many cases, because he was able to rope Trump in to this. And actually, there's some talk now that the Israelis the Saudis have turned to the Israelis for help with the Houthi situation, because we've turned them down as far as putting direct conflict into there. But yes, Israel does have an image problem right now. How it resolves that is an interesting situation that, you know, it may just take time for them to kind of step away from this and kind of get out of the spotlight. And do a lot of stuff, do what they need to do more quietly. Cause the Gaza situation is with the Palestinians that are still there, and there still are, I believe, about 1.3 or 1.4 million there. They've blown up all the tunnels. I don't know where any of their funding is coming from now. They're still being funded from Qatar, but that needs to be rebuilt. And that was what Trump had originally planned to do, was basically to rebuild Gaza into something modern. And like I said, the Trump Gaza resort on the Mediterranean type of situation there, to basically make it a tourist destination, because there is some very beautiful land there that is on the Mediterranean. But they need something. They need an industry that isn't based upon terrorism, and they don't really have that. And that's, they need an economic base. It's the same reason why Afghanistan has always been so militarily run, because of the fact that it's vulnerable to people coming in and taking over, because they don't have an economic base for the people to basically be self-sufficient on. Gaza needs the same thing. It needs a business for something that it can be self-sufficient on. It can produce GDP. It can raise the standard of living of its people. And guess what? Generally, people that are working, that have stable homes and cars and can go on vacations and buy their families nice stuff, they're not as interested in being suicide bombers as people that are living hand to mouth on a daily basis that are dirt poor.
1: Talking to Jim Kennedy, Kennedy Institute of Public Policy Research. We talk about politics, a little pop culture. Have you seen the trailer for that Elizabeth Holmes documentary?
2: Yes, I did. Actually, I sent it over to a friend of mine. I have a a friend who's quite fascinated with her.
1: Why would you not be fascinated with her, Jim? She is quite the lady.
2: No, it was a female friend who thinks she's kind of a sociopath. She thinks that she was in it. She used to work in the Silicon Valley law field, so she's dealt with a lot of entrepreneurs over the years. She didn't deal with Holmes, but it was before she was there before that. But she thought she's a psychopath, and that she was intentionally from day one, the whole thing was a scam or a grift. Whereas I don't buy that. I think she really was working on something, because I've known I've known many entrepreneurs who just try to get themselves to the next step.
1: Yes.
2: And if she thought that she could basically bridge this to the next round of funding, or until they really did work out the problem, really were able to do it, that she was completely confident they would get it to work. If they kind of made it work, you know, look like it worked, kind of fake it for right now, you know, fake it till you make it type of situation, that they would eventually get there, and then the whole thing be legitimate, and this would just be something they'd look back on when they were all billionaires and laugh about, and how creative and how much ingenuity they had to try to basically get the marketing through to that point, to where they really did get the product. But again, they don't always work out, and then sometimes it becomes a criminal operation where you are intentionally defrauding people, and you really don't have a path to getting that product actually released in the state that you claim that it's in. There's a great case, I don't know if you remember it, the ZBest case in the San Fernando Valley.
1: Oh, yes.
2: Barry Minkow.
1: Yep.
2: The kid that started, he was all over the news because he started this carpet cleaning business at 18 and built it up. And then they went public, and it was a big darling of the San Fernando Valley business community. And eventually got to the point where they were taking on these contracts that turned out to be, well, they weren't really contracts. They were basically building, they were doing these fire restoration, and they weren't actual legitimate contracts. They were booking them and bragging about them. And it turned out that the thing was a house of cards in the end. That started out as a legitimate business. And what got them busted was they claimed that they had a deal in some suburb of Sacramento to refurbish like a 16-story building. And some reporter read it, goes, there weren't any 16-story buildings in this town. What is he talking about? And started digging into it. And he was the guy that started unraveling the whole thing, because it was turned out to be, at the end, it was just a massive fraud that they were basically booking all this revenue that didn't really exist when they went through and audited it. But at the start, he had no intent. There wasn't intent to defraud it when he started. And this is a similar thing. I think they had a legitimate, I mean, it's a great idea if they could ever have gotten it to work. A lot of people in the medical industry thought it was crazy, because they say that's simply impossible if you understand the science and where we currently are in science. But that's where we advance technology in America. We do things that people don't think is possible. And she thought it was. And whether she was legitimate or not, I don't know. But yes, it is supposed to be a very interesting documentary on her. And I just saw a thing where she is going to be released to a halfway house in the Atlanta area sometime at the end of next summer.
1: His name is Jim Kennedy, Kennedy Institute of Public Policy Research. He joins us every Friday and Monday for Midterm Mondays. Jim, we will talk to you on Monday for Midterm Mondays. You have a good weekend.
2: Thanks, Chad.
1: We're going to wrap it up straight ahead with Finally Friday Sounds. 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
16: 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The ball came out,

0: I've tried in my career not to be a political commentator at any time, because I want my music and shows to be about unity, not division.
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0: America is back, and our country is stronger today than ever before.
1: Both China and the United States are great countries.
2: Thomas Jefferson said you can't believe anything if it's in a newspaper. 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

0: As a child-free man, I've made it abundantly clear that I am not interested in being in a serious relationship with a single mom.
1: I have suffered a traumatic brain injury and needed emergency brain surgery.
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3: Listen to this, that many airline pilots, flight attendants, and air traffic controllers are part of the furry community. 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
5: 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Think about all the craziness that's happened, and think about all the craziness that's probably still going to happen. Am I right? 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I mean, it is full steam ahead. 323-538-2423 at Chad Benson Show is your X, your Insta, your YouTube, Facebook, and everything else. If you're missing the show, make sure you grab the podcast. It helps us out right here on the Chad Benson Show. Another solid week in the books. As we do each and every single day, we leave you with some encouragement and some words of motivation and advice from our good buddy, Rodney.
4: You are either a child of God or a cosmic miracle. Either way, you're pretty freaking awesome. Please act accordingly. 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
5: So true, Rodney. Either a child of God or a cosmic miracle. Either way, you know what? You're a good person. You're special. Treat each other kind. Have a good weekend. We'll be back on Monday to do it again. As always, Night Night Jack.
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4: ABC News, I'm Dave Packer. A nor'easter bringing dangerous flooding and storm-force winds up and down the East Coast. ABC's Matt Rivers at the Jersey Shore.
5: States of emergency in New York and New Jersey. Authorities on the Jersey Shore urging families to get to higher ground while business owners race to shore up what they can.
6: You have to make sure that everything that's loose out there is secured.
5: 900 miles of storm warnings from the Outer Banks to Maine as a massive nor'easter crawls up the coast, packing 60-mile-an-hour winds and 12-foot waves.
4: The Supreme Court ruling 6-3 along ideological lines, giving the Trump administration the green light to use a federal citizenship database to verify voters. And President Trump and China's President Xi Jinping wrapped up their three-day summit in Washington. President Trump says he discussed Iran with the Chinese leader, but did not elaborate. This is ABC News. A win for the Trump administration in its effort to classify Anthropic as a supply chain risk.
7: An appeals court has denied an attempt by Anthropic to get its supply chain risk designation dropped. The court's majority opinion says the Pentagon had enough evidence to conclude that the company's artificial intelligence technology had built-in restrictions that could make it unreliable for military operations. It also rejected Anthropic's claims that the decision violated its rights to free speech and due process. In a statement, Anthropic says, "We respectfully disagree with the court's decision and that it's considering all options." Mike Dubusky, ABC News.
4: The Seattle City Council approving a ban on what some refer to as surveillance pricing. The new law prohibits major grocers from using AI and shoppers' personal data to set individualized prices. Shopper Kathy Allen.
8: Oh, man, I don't want them taking my data and telling me I'm going to have to pay more or less.
4: I'm Dave Packer, ABC News.
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0: from the Great Lakes on the other side of Erie. I'm Ryan Recker, your host tonight on Coast to Coast AM. It's going to be a fun show. Kristen Lee is a paranormal researcher, including the Bel Air House in Ohio. I was just looking at some photos of that as preparing for the show, and I thought it could really use a paint job. I don't know how old these photos were, but I think it's the Property Brothers or Bob Vila got a couple of months there. They could really do it some justice if they weren't scared away. Kristen Lee will join us, and we'll talk about that house and some of the stories from it. And that's in the first half of the show. Second half is open lines. It's a Friday night. Anything goes, what you want to talk about. I have a feeling after we discuss this Bel Air house that you're going to want to talk about some hauntings of your own. And I had an email here from Jeff in Louisiana who said, haunted houses are always a good topic on Coast to Coast. I like old houses, whether they are haunted or not. Tell you the truth, I prefer my houses not haunted. And let's say where you live, you may have some hauntings going on there, but do you prefer it that way? Maybe that's the question. If you want to email me during the show, Ryan Recker at coasttocoastam.com. I keep my emails up, and I always like to check those during the break. I try to respond to the ones that need responses. Sometimes it's just a quick comment that don't necessarily need a response, but it's also a good way to get a question in to our guest, Kristen Lee. Sometimes I'll try to incorporate those during the conversation, or you can wait until the second half and call in and talk to Kristen yourself. Ryan Recker at coasttocoastam.com. It's going to be a fun night. Kristen Lee after the break on Coast to Coast AM. Don't go anywhere.
1: 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It's MZ from KSCO in Santa Cruz. 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

0: And welcome back to Coast AM. I'm Ryan Recker. 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An easy way to do that. Joining us now is a paranormal researcher, a mental health professional, and someone that has wrote a new book, Paranormal Confessions, True Stories of Hauntings, Possessions, and Horror from the Bel Air House. Kristen Lee, thank you for joining us on Coast to Coast AM.
1: Ryan, thank you for having me.
0: I was looking at some pictures online of the Bel Air House, and I don't know what it looks like right now. These photos were a couple of years old, but it looks haunted from the outside. If you were to just show me a picture of the house, I would say that's a haunted house. It just from appearance without stepping into it, it gives that vibe even through photographs.
1: Yeah, I think that, the Blair House, it's just been layers and layers for me throughout the years. The history, the people, the psychology behind it, the paranormal, and things that we still don't have good explanations for. But you're right. Like when you pull into, 1699 Belmont Street, the Bel Air House, it definitely doesn't look like an ordinary house. It used to look like a neighborhood house, but it's just not. I think that sometimes when we don't, like as human beings, when we don't feel good, we don't look good on the outside. And with everything that's gone on inside of the Bel Air House, I don't think that it just puts off that positive vibe anymore.
0: We should probably mention this is in Ohio. It's close to the West Virginia border, a little bit south of Wheeling. And that analogy you just used, people are like this too. Does that analogy make you feel like this house is a living thing? When you walk into it, you can immediately feel there is something to it.
1: Now, yes, absolutely. But back in the day, it wasn't like that. When I first toured the home to purchase it, it wasn't like that at all. And I never went looking for a haunted house either. I didn't buy it because it was a haunted house. My family and I, we went through two flash floods and we nearly lost everything. So I was just looking for a regular home. But then experience started and there were footsteps and voices and movements and, things that were more than one person was seeing or hearing independently. And with my background in psychology and behavioral science, my first reaction was not that's a ghost or what type of energy is this? My reaction was what's happening here. So, I thought that a lot of it was it fear? Was it trauma? Was it suggestion? Was it the environment? Is it something psychological? Was this like PTSD from the natural disasters and the floods? Or is this something paranormal? So, honestly, that question that I'd ask myself over and over again, what are we actually experiencing? It's always kept me interested for more than 20 years, to be honest with you.
0: A lot of people wonder if that region, there's something going on that we don't know about. And right by the West Virginia border, particular coal mining, all these other aspects to it and the history of that region. When you bought the house, I'm guessing the realtor didn't give you a heads up. Oh, just by the way, there's these stories. Disclosure doesn't always happen when you purchase a home. So tell me the first experience you had that there may be something else going on.
1: Sure. So I was asleep on the couch one night. It was a little colder outside, but we all decided to sleep in the living room. And I woke up to the cushion going down. I thought maybe it was a family member, but when I was completely coherent, when I was completely conscious and I opened up my eyes after feeling the cushion go down, I saw a gray figure of a man. And the best way that I've always described it as, he was transparent, he was translucent, I love to cook, so when we cook shrimp and it turns like that gray, translucent type of a color, that's exactly what this person looked like. And I was extremely startled. I mean, sleeping is a vulnerable state. And when I stood up on my arms from, laying down, I screamed, "Who are you?" And this gray figure of a man is the best way I can describe it. He had a very flat affect, and it was male. And then after I screamed, "Who are you?" they got up and walked into the foyer and they vanished. It was, and it wasn't that, I've always had dogs. There was probably about 10 years I didn't, but our dog at the time, she was running around the hardwood floors. You could hear her claws on the wood floor. You could hear, we could see our breath. All of us, were able to witness. Well, my son was asleep. He was a toddler at the time, and his father was asleep too. But afterwards, when everything started to settle down, it was, I could not go back to sleep. Everybody was telling me, because I went to family and they were saying, "You've gone through so much. This is probably just, some type of a paralysis, or this is something that is psychological." And me being in the psychological field, I also thought that too. So I just brushed it off and thought that it was a traumatic experience that was, I was tapping into through dream. But it happened again, and other things started to happen. And then I couldn't explain it anymore, and I didn't feel safe inside of the home. None of us felt safe inside of the home. So, we all had just disbanded the house, and I moved to like a 800 foot square foot apartment. And then I started to rent the house out, because if indeed that I was not truly experiencing paranormal, I felt okay that renters would be okay. Renters were not okay. There were several hands of renters that moved in, and they all had reported the same thing. So
0: So
1: I
0: independent
1: knew,
0: from what you experienced.
1: right. And I never told renters, "Hey, you can move in here, but this house might be haunted." I've never said that. It's just business as usual. This is the rent. This is the expectations. This is when it's due. If you need to get out of your lease, give me a heads up. But, I never suggested that it was haunted. Now, when the very last renters came in years later, I think it would have been in 13 or 14, 2013 or 14, they had already known that the Belair House had a reputation for being paranormal, because there were several television shows that had come through before they moved in. And I do apologize if you hear bulldogs snoring in the background. I'm so sorry. It's past their bedtime.
0: Well, if they start barking at something paranormal, let us know if you experience something as we speak. But yeah, so the other renters, they knew what they were getting into. Sometimes they do. And do they purposely want to live in a house like that? Are they looking for that experience?
1: I don't think that anybody that we rented to did. No, I don't believe that at all. I know that the very last set of renters, we actually called him Chuck Norris because he lasted the longest. His family almost lasted a year. So, I mean, they walked in with seven bodies, and it was just him and his wife that left. That they
0: Gotcha.
1: just they were
0: Okay.
1: they were the only two still standing. So,
0: Wow.
1: and then when we met him, he walked us into the kitchen, and he said the chandelier fell down from the ceiling, and it hit my head by like it almost hit my head like by an inch.
0: Wow.
1: They had the back bedroom locked just like we did, when we lived there. We never went in that back bedroom. We never told them anything like that, and I don't think that it was public about the back bedroom at that time. Now, when they left, I did call upon some colleagues of mine from like 2009 in the paranormal, and I'm like, "Guys, I don't know what to do at this point. I just don't know what to do." And that's when Bishop James Long, his dear friend of mine, came in and he started to educate me and my family in the community. And then it just, the Biller House became popular all overnight again.
0: Yeah. Wow. But
1: it did sit dormant for a while. It really did. Because I never wanted anything to do with hauntings. I just didn't. I just,
0: that's
1: and that
0: scary.
1: Wasn't, that's nothing that I ever truly wanted.
0: No, I don't know too many people that would want to live in a house like that. Now, maybe walk through it, do a tour, see if they can experience it for themselves so they can see with their own eyes what you're describing. So let's say you bring someone through on a tour. How likely is it that they witness something paranormal? Because the frequency of this, it sounds like it's happening quite frequently.
1: I think it doesn't matter what time of day it is. If something's going to come through, it's going to come through. There have been people that I remember in the beginning when I just threw my hands up and was like, I don't even know what to do with this place. This is just the worst problem child I've ever dealt with in my life, to be honest with you. That's how it felt to me. But there was a lady that came in from the West Coast. I believe it was California, and she wanted to purchase the home. So we went down to meet her, and she was talking about HBO and all this stuff. And I'm at that point in time, I really wasn't into TV. I just wanted to be, I wanted to have a normal life. I didn't want a paranormal life. And we went down into the basement because she wanted to check out like the foundation and all of that stuff. And right above her head, the light bulb exploded on all of us. But she was also talking about like Lilith, the deity of the underworld. Or, you know, as if we go into biblical parts, she would be considered someone else, like Eve and things like that. But that light bulb exploding on all of us when she said Lilith was enough for me. Honestly, it really was. I wasn't, you know, going to stand there and add up 2 + 2. I was just like, I'm just going to go now, you know. So we never did. I just didn't feel like her intentions were good to purchase the home, to be honest with you, because I didn't want to bring something. I don't want to say, I just didn't want to bring something in that would scare the community, if that makes sense. Now, the Biller House does scare the community, but not to the degree that I thought that working with different deities would scare the community, if that makes sense.
0: Sure. I know what you mean. Did you ever, I guess it's hard to tell, at least from some of the photos I'm looking at. Do you have any neighbors close by to that house? Do they have any experiences, crossovers from being close to that property?
1: Yes. Yes. There we're talking 20 years of this. And I don't believe that it's just the Bel Air house. I don't. I believe it's the whole entire village of Bel Air. And yeah. I'm in Bel Air, but not downtown Bel Air. I'm like up in the hills in Bel Air now. So it's not even so much paranormal for me anymore. I've got hills and hills and hills, and I think that my biggest neighbor is a huge oak tree. So I mean, there's so many different things that are up here in these hills. So I've kind of like advanced not just to ghosts or paranormal, but like more of supernatural, because there are times that I can be sitting on my deck at night, and actually I would be sitting out there, you know, tonight, but I figured that, you know, some of the noises that come out of those hills would interrupt our audio. So I just chose to stay in. But there is a lot of different things up here. There are sounds that I know, and then there are sounds that I don't know. Like, I know what a turkey sounds like. I know what a fox sounds like. I know what owls sound like. But, and I know that there's deer coming through the trails and stuff like that in the woods and in the hills. But then sometimes, you know, and I'm not trying to be graphic, so please, you know, don't be upset, anyone. But like when the coyotes come in, and some, mostly they're here like mid-January to March, right? They've been here all summer long. So I'm not sure exactly what's shifting in the hills right now.

0: caught any of this on video or audio where you've been able to tape it and observe it after the fact?
1: Like in the hills?
0: Anywhere. Have you maybe got some of the sound you're talking about, or have you recorded something from inside the home that is unexplainable?
1: Inside of the Blair House, absolutely 100%. There's thousands and thousands and thousands of videos and audio clips on many different paranormal investigators' websites or YouTube channels or social medias. The Blair House, just it's become like a Frankenstein, to be honest with you. And I feel like I'm Mary Schelling sometimes, because people forget about me and they just go straight to the Blair House.
0: Well, that's a lot, because what are some ones that stand out to you that even surprised you when it came to those recordings?
1: I think that the most disturbing one, honestly, was a dear friend of mine. Her name's Carrie Forgas, and she just appeared on HGTV with me last Friday. We did a segment on America's Scariest House, and we were, I think it was 2017, to be honest with you, that she was hosting people at the Blair House. Excuse me. And she got up early, and Carrie's very motherly and very nurturing. So she was cooking everybody breakfast, and somebody had walked in, like one of her teammates had walked into the kitchen, and she started talking to them, and she just started pouring a hot pan of bacon grease down her leg and didn't even face her while she continued to talk to them. And she did not even remember doing it. So those are like some of the things that are very terrible, horrible inside of the Blair House that happened.
0: Wow. That is, I've never experienced anything like that. Now, keep in mind, I work some weird hours doing Coast to Coast AM. I've never been so tired that in the morning I poured bacon grease on my leg and did not notice it. So is it like a trance? Do you think what was going on there? Was someone controlling her? Or it was a trance?
1: That's what the investigators had stated. Yes, I wasn't there at that time. I was, you know, out and about doing some things because we were holding an event at the Wheeling Casino. We had a lot of different people come in for a huge paranormal symposium and convention. So I wasn't there, but she did have third-degree burns on her legs. We did see that. Wow. That is 100%.
0: Well, your website, by the way, people can look it up. BelairHouseTours.com, is that right?
1: Yes, sir.
0: Okay. Paranormal Confessions, the name of the book. True Stories of Hauntings, Possession, and Horror from the Belair House. And our guest is Kristen Lee. Again, look up BelairHouseTours.com. I'm getting all kinds of questions through my email right now, RyanRecker@CoastToCoastAM.com. 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I've heard a lot of stories on this show before. 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
1: We're talking about the Bel Air House, which is right there in Ohio near the West Virginia border. And I'm getting some emails from people who say they live in the area and they know exactly what we're talking about. I mean, it's a landmark in that spot. We also talk about what it's like to have these ghosts walking around homes. I know there's a loneliness epidemic, and they say primarily with people over the age of 50, it's something that people deal with. I don't know anyone that would prefer to live in a house with a ghost than live alone. Maybe there are people that want to live in a haunted house. They're looking for that sort of thing. We'll have to save that for the open lines. There's just a lot to get to with our guest, Kristen Lee. We're going to take some more of your emails, Ryan Recker at coasttocoastam.com. That was Kevin, it looks like, messaged me. And we'll take some of your calls next hour, too. Tom, it's so good to hear from you. How are you, sir?
2: 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How you doing, man?
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2: 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And I got to tell you, Ryan, this is going to get really good. This is going to get a really good tonight.
1: You notice everyone talks about haunted houses, but not haunted cars. So I think I would rather live in a van than a haunted house.
2: Yeah, but that if a van's haunted, wouldn't it like just take off down the street just at a moment's notice?
1: Drives itself. The brakes go out.
2: Yep.
1: Oh, man. See, there's a new fear. I don't know if the police would accept that as an answer. Why is the car down the road crashed into a tree? Well, I think a ghost did it. I don't know if they put that in their police report. No one would believe me.
2: Did you ever see a movie called The Boy?
1: No, I don't think I have.
2: Check it out. It's scary.
1: Oh, no. Does that happen?
2: This is going to get good tonight.
1: All right. Thank you, Tom. Kristen Lee is our guest. We'll talk more about the Bel Air House and some of the hauntings they experience there next on Coast to Coast AM.
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0: 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I'm Ryan Recker. 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Joining us here is an author of Paranormal Confessions, True Stories of Hauntings, Possession, and Horror from the Bel Air House. And to talk about the Bel Air House as well, Kristen Lee, thank you so much for joining us on Coast to Coast AM. I'm wondering, does the emotions of the people inside the house perhaps change the mood of what's going on there? So if someone walks in and they're angry, does that welcome in spirits or anything like that?
1: We have a lot of people that from all over the country and different countries that come in. But yes, I think that fear and anger can absolutely change the experience, whether that's because the environment itself is responsible or because the emotions change how we perceive what's already happening. What I've seen, though, over the years, there's so many different people that walk into the same room and have different experiences too. It just depends on what they're carrying emotionally. So I don't automatically say anger welcome spirits in, but I'd say a strong emotion can turn it up the volume, to be honest with you. And I think that that's why I used to tell people, you know, stay grounded, document what's happening. Don't preform to the fear. And I think that as a researcher and investigator, we learn more when we're observing than when we're feeding the atmosphere.
0: Mm. Going back to the bacon grease incident and the trance, can, let's say, something attach to a person in the house and stay with that person after they leave the house? Can it travel with those that visit this Bel Air house?
1: Yes, I've seen it a few different times, but people describe their experiences and they interpret them as attachments where something might seem to follow them after they leave the location. But I'm very careful with that word because once you tell somebody something can attach to you, you create a tremendous amount of fear. And I know I'm in the spooky business, but I don't like to scare people. I don't like to suggest things to people or psychologically try to make them have some type of a fracture. So, you know, I look at it, what actually changes when they leave, like if they have sleep or stress or behaviors, family behaviors, environment behaviors, work behaviors, what they're experiencing, when did it start, you know? And it's a lot of people sometimes want to pinpoint trauma bonds and things like that to a haunted location. Well, I left the Bel Air house, or I left this house, or I left this cemetery, and this is what's happened to me. But if something still remains unexplained after that, like, you know, all of those like questions are asked and responses are made, then I'm more open into like that spiritual interpretation. But honestly, Ryan, I never want fear itself to become the diagnosis.
0: Sure. Well, let's look at what happens when you're inside the house. Sometimes in homes that are haunted, they mention there's a specific spirit or maybe one main person, and I'll use the term person, that they communicate with, and they do it by name and they use the same name and they say it's the same spirit. Do you encounter the same entities when you walk in? Are they different? Do you know them by name? How do you, I guess, interact? And do you think you've had reoccurring spirits there?
1: Yes, there is certain presence that people have reported repeatedly enough that names and patterns become like attached to them over time. There is the spirits of the Hetherington family. Plus, there's other names that come through that we don't recognize. But we also have to remember, too, that when people come into the Bel Air house and they have been visiting, the whole paranormal community has been visiting the Bel Air house since 2009. sometimes people also bring in their own spirits. You know, we have a lot of rules on the website now because we've had to kind of learn what to do and what not to do with people bringing in trigger objects. We don't allow them, period. That's just it. People would bring in deceased loved ones' remains, like ashes and things like that, to try to communicate with them. And that's grief. That's not paranormal. To me, it is, at least. That's from what I witnessed during those few times that people had actually done that. But, you know, I think that the biggest thing here for me is what I'm very careful with is because once you give a spirit a name, or if a spirit tells you its name, people can start fitting every sound or every experience into that same identity. So I look for consistency first and patterns first, and the same area of the house or a similar behavior, similar descriptions from different people who weren't coached. For a long time, I left a very crucial piece of history out of the public. And years later, I think it was 2018, paranormal team actually brought this information to me. So that validated it for me that this could really be something that is paranormal. But sometimes, you know, going back to what, you know, what we were talking about with the names, you know, sometimes that creates a very strong sense that you're dealing with the same presence, right? And then other times the experiences feel completely different. So I wouldn't say every activity inside of the house comes from one spirit. I think that the Blair House has always had more layers than what people know and what I've known or what I didn't know back then, but I'm pretty much aware of it now.
0: This is something I really respect about paranormal investigators. And I think that's something that people on the outside don't understand is just how scientific they can be to make sure they're not getting false positives. They don't want to coach people when they walk into a home. They want to get the raw data, and then they want to analyze it and see if it can be reproduced. They go through their investigations in a very scientific way, and they're able to present their findings with a certain amount of certainty that way, because they know that they're not tainting things, because they want to make sure it's genuine. And I really respect that. And it sounds like you also have that same sort of understanding. You want to make sure what you're experiencing is genuine, not coached. Unfortunately, the thing that you mentioned there that I really grabbed onto was grief. And I have to imagine that when there is this reputation of a house that you can experience these things, that people do come in a state of grief, hoping that they could reach loved ones. And it's tough for you, I'm guessing, as someone that owns the house, that these people are coming to you in a vulnerable state, and they're just reaching for anything they can to try to go beyond the grave.
1: Yeah, that it's heart-wrenching sometimes, but that's where, you know, I rely on my psychology background to help them to, you know, just to regulate them and to educate them, because when they leave, we always, in the several times that people have done this with grief, I'm going to be honest with you, there were times where it just blew my mind on how we could hear spirits communicating through different pieces of equipment, you know, audio equipment and things like that. There was a lady that wanted to say goodbye to her father, and she felt that she needed to come to the Blair House to do that. I'm going to let everybody that's listening know, you do not have to go to a location to say goodbye to your deceased loved one. You do not. You can sit in your living room, in your car, at your desk at work, or taking your dogs for a walk in nature, and you can tell them goodbye. You can receive signs or feelings or impressions or memories from them. You don't have to go to a paranormal hotspot in order to do something like that. The other things that are very important to me, and I agree with you, Ryan, and thank you for, appreciate you for saying, you know, with the whole part of the investigation, because a good investigator isn't trying to prove a ghost is there. It's just not. I feel that as a paranormal investigator, trying to remove every ordinary explanation has to come first. That's first and foremost. And I don't tell people what they're supposed to hear or see. You know, people watch YouTube and people watch TV shows and they hear the stories, but they need to have their own experiences, because just like every single human being on an individual basis on this earth, we all have different experiences. So, and we all learn by different experiences. So what may have happened to me may not happen to somebody else. What may have happened to somebody else may never happen to me. And I'm okay with that. I just want to make that very clear to people that may be grieving right now, or maybe in fear, or maybe wanting to jump on that paranormal wagon and start a team, or, you know, fall to the other side of it and want to get clicks and likes and be famous. You know, these are other layers of the Blair House that I also talk about too. But the goal for me, it's never to manufacture, you know, things being certain. It's just to reduce the contaminations and ask what the heck really happened here. And what's reasonably good to rule out. We still do that. I think that we use the word debunk like maybe 186 times one time during a video. That was a good day.
0: Well, you know, I think you have these different environmental factors that could play into it, and it's good. It is good to debunk. It's good to be skeptical, because when there is something that's truly unexplainable, then it makes it that much more special in a way, because, you know, you've started to eliminate a lot of the things it could be. And that puts you onto a track where, okay, there could be something here. But I wanted to go back to something else you mentioned. And, you know, people come to the house looking for specific people, but some of the different things you've experienced in this house, apparitions or light bulbs and chandeliers and trances, do you believe that these are once living humans that are taking form or controlling things in the house? Or do you think this could be something else entirely?
1: I think it's a little bit of both, but honestly, that's the $1 million question, to be honest with you. I don't think that we know enough to put every experience into one category. And sometimes I absolutely feel like it's human, like familiar voices, recognizable personalities. Even some experiences seem connected to a specific person, but I think that all other things don't feel that way at all, if that makes sense. Because, so let's say that I leave the room for several possibilities, maybe something environmental or something psychological. Maybe that I had a memory during an investigation of me and the kids carving pumpkins at the dining room table. That's nostalgia. I'm going to get overwhelmed. I'm going to get emotional. So I need to step away from that. I've actually had to learn how to train myself to step away from the house. And remember, back in the day, I was the baby paranormal person. I had many great people in the paranormal take me under their wing and teach me the ropes, a lot of them. So I have learned from very old school paranormal people. I don't name drop because I think that's egotistical, but I'm just going to say that I've been so blessed to work with the people that I've worked with. And the other part too, Ryan, I don't want to leave anybody out because I get a phone call in the morning. So, so, you know, but going back to, you know, to a person that once lived there, or something that we simply don't have language for yet. This reminds me of something too. One night, this is crazy. I just cannot believe I'm going to tell you this, but I'm going to tell you. It was shortly after my Uncle Roy died, and he had been in the house several times, and we had a heater on in what we now call the altar room. Cause it's an altar room for like deceased loved ones and memorials and things like that. But, we had the heater on and it had red lights on it. And, Rick Hayes, who's a very good dear friend of mine, he's a psychic medium. He was running the event with the groups of people that were there, and I was just kind of in the shadows watching everything happen. Quiet little sister in the corner is where I've spent most of my life. And, you know, those lights kept turning on and off on command. The heater would turn on and off on command. And it wasn't a short circuit. It wasn't in the wiring. He was asking very specific questions and getting very intelligent answers through the lights going up. Like, could you move it up three times? And then when 1, 2, 3, the lights would go up for the heat. Could you bring them down a little bit more? You know, is this truly Uncle Roy? 1, 2, 3, 4, 5. So it was kind of like one of those, one of those spikes or pucks is what they call them. I believe paranormal puck back in the day is what we used to use. But that was really cool. That was extremely cool. And then one time, my husband and I were checking in a guest. It was in the summertime, and we had the ceiling fans going and the lights and the ceiling fans in the living room. And we said, we're going to go to dinner for about an hour. We'll be back later to, you know, if you need guys anything, just give us a call. We'll come back. And I was like, are you guys okay with that? I was talking to the spirits of the house, and the ceiling light clicked on. And I was like, oh, that's interesting. Hmm. Let's ask it some more questions. Let's talk to the ceiling fan, right?
0: Well, you got it. Yeah. Right? Well, we got you on the line. That's what it feels like.
1: My kooky side comes out. But no, it really did happen. Like, we were asking specific questions, and could you turn the light all the way off if that indeed is your answer? And it would do it again. And then could you turn it on if this is your answer? And it's not like we were trying to, make any type of entity or paranormal energy preform. It's just we wanted validation. I think that's what we're all looking for, is that validation.
0: Oh, yeah. Well, let's we got to go to break, but let's take some calls after the break. Kristen Lee, are you ready to talk to some listeners next hour?
1: Yes, sir. Absolutely.
0: Let's do it. Paranormal researcher Kristen Lee joining us. You can find the Bel Air House online, belairhousetours.com. 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I'm Ryan Recker. 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
4: ABC News, I'm Dave Packer. A nor'easter bearing down on the East Coast, bringing with it heavy rain and strong winds that could cause power outages and major flight disruptions up and down the East Coast. States of emergency declared in New Jersey and New York and the New York City area. They're bracing. ABC meteorologist Lee Goldberg.
5: Rainfall amounts, they're going to go from 2 to 4 inches of rain. Locally, we can get up to a half foot of rainfall. Coastal flood alerts from the Mid-Atlantic into the Northeast. Also, high wind warnings as well. And these waves are going to feast on our area beaches, really chewing them up with 12 to 14 foot waves. There are 25 footers offshore.
4: Amtrak says it's canceled train service between New York and Boston due to the nor'easter. Meanwhile, in Hawaii, Governor Josh Green and announcing President Trump has approved a pre-landfall emergency declaration as Hurricane Nolo approaches the islands. The Chinese president wrapped up his state visit with a tour of the National Archives in D.C. Friday, along with President Trump. When asked, Trump said he did discuss Iran with Xi, but didn't give any details. ABC. The former head of a Michigan-based company taking heat for an AI-generated photo after it caused her to lose her job.
6: Last month, President Trump declared the renaming of Canada's Lake Ontario to Lake America. 2 weeks ago, Jane Smith posted an AI-generated picture of herself and three family members wearing Lake America sweatshirts, not as a political statement.
7: We were kind of poking fun at the fact that one of the Great Lakes' names were getting changed.
6: Smith's employer, Family First Credit Union, didn't get the joke, and she's been fired, telling ABC 12 in Flint, Michigan.
7: The AI can be dangerous in the fact that it can make people think something's real that's not.
6: Jim Ryan, ABC News.
4: For the first time since January 2025, mortgage rates have hit a 7%. Now, it's a likely impact from the rapidly changing bond market, where the U.S. 10-year note Friday closed at a 19-year high for the yield. The result, some would-be sellers might be holding on to their homes to try and lock in those cheaper rates rather than risk a higher cost on a newer mortgage. Dave Packer, ABC News.
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1: And we are talking to Kristen Lee, a paranormal researcher. You can find her Bel Air House online at belairhousetours.com. And I was looking at her website, and it's nice that she puts Coast to Coast AM right there on the main screen. I think that's fantastic. If you want to see the house for yourself, I guess that's one way to do it with the tour. One person emailed me and said, I live in Florida. This is what he said. I'd really appreciate the opportunity to see it in person. Okay, that's how you do it. You got the phone numbers. If you want to ask questions to Kristen Lee, or if you have some comments or wonder about anything that she may have experienced, or maybe share something you experienced, feel free to give us a call now. I'll try to read some of these email questions coming in. One person mentioned, I think we came up with a new catchphrase. And the phrase was, what was it? Pour some grease on it. Or, well, grease my leg. That may be a new catchphrase. We can see if that catches on. Thank you for the email, Brian, for that one. If you have a comment or question, you can email me, ryanrecker@coasttocoastam.com. I do like the email questions and comments. I try to incorporate those, but I always prefer the phone calls first. So if you have a phone call, we'll start lining you up next for Kristen Lee in her book, Paranormal Confessions, on Coast to Coast AM.
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0: And welcome back to Coast AM. I'm your host, Ryan Recker. 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All kinds of email questions for our guest, Kristen Lee, a paranormal researcher, and her book, Paranormal Confessions. 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Kristen, are you ready to take some calls from listeners?
1: Yes.
0: Great. Let me read this email, as I think this may be a good first question. This is from Alan in Cleveland, who said that area has a reputation for strange phenomenon. He mentions in 1967, there was a silver bridge between Point Pleasant, West Virginia, and Ohio that collapsed, killing 46 people. I wonder if some of those souls haunt the area or maybe your house. Do you know anything about that?
1: Point Pleasant, West Virginia is a little bit of ways from us, not too far though. And I'll be honest with you, I've never been to Point Pleasant, West Virginia, because I've always been stuck here in Bel Air. But I do know about the Silver Bridge story, and a long history of strange reports around that period. I remember some of those too, but I feel more drawn to like the bridge collapsing and the 46 people that died. That's an enormous amount of trauma connected mm-hmm. to an event, right? So that's first. And then, you know, I don't know the specific people. I don't know if they've ever come to the Bel Air House, or if they haunt the Bel Air House, or if they haunt the Ohio Valley or the land. I wouldn't know that to claim that. So I do apologize for that, but I just don't know. Okay. But I do think that there's places that can carry layers of tragedy and memory and folklore and human emotion. I know that human emotion can travel with us 100%. And in the, you know, in the Ohio Valley, it has a lot of that. We have a whole bunch of that. Point Pleasant, I know that it's now like being associated with Mothman and UFO reports and things like that, and other unusual stories over the years around the bridge collapse. But for me, I think all of those exact okay. souls in my house, nah. Probably not.
0: Too hard to say, and then probably not, but yeah. Never know. Yeah. All right, okay, let's take some calls from listeners. How about we start east of the Rockies? Eddie is in Tennessee. Eddie, you're on Coast to Coast AM with Kristen Lee. Go ahead.
2: Yeah, Kristen Lee. Thank you, Ryan. You're an excellent host, man. I just really love what you're doing, and you just fit right in the team with Premier Networks. But, Kristen, I'm over here in West Tennessee, and my father grew up in Nashville, Tennessee area, real close to the Bell Witch. I'm sure being in your fields, you've heard of Bell Witch. But we used to go visit, and, you know, a lot of weird things would happen. I mean, just strange things. But one particular night, one weekend, for some reason, and I was about 12 years old, so I really can't remember why, but my parents went to visit his stepmom, foster mother. And we didn't go, so my brother and I stayed back at the house. And we used to have weird things going on. We'd be working in the yard. And, you know, they always say animals can see things that humans can't. But we'd be working in the yard. Mother would force us to, you know, do the shrubs and all that stuff while all my friends were out on their bicycles. And I always hated it. You know, that's why I hate doing any kind of yard work now. It has to be done. But the dog would walk around the house, and he'd be like, whining and growling and, you know, upset, and his tail be down between his legs, and he'd just circle the house. He could see something we couldn't see. Well, one weekend it used to be this great horror movies thing used to come on the WRAC out of Memphis called Savage. Actually, it's Davis backwards, but we were watching it, and we lived in a tri-level home. And my mother wore several hats in the community. She was an ABW, American Businessman Association. And she'd be like, you know, running across the floor from the makeup to the bathroom and all that. We'd hear her walking across because the den was right below her room upstairs. Well, they were out of town, and my brother and I were sitting in the living room, and we can hear mother walking across the floor. Man, it's awful strange. And as we're watching the movie thing there, from all four corners of the room, it was like four sparks came and shot right in the middle and exploded. And we didn't really know what a poltergeist was. And now that I look back, it's probably after listening to the show and everybody talking, we probably think it's poltergeist. And we thought that's kind of weird, but it wasn't hurting us. And I found out through my investigations that, not being professional, even amateur, that a lot of times these entities, whatever they are, they won't harm you. And if you really don't want them there, I've always been told, just ask them to leave. They're not welcome, and they usually will leave.
0: For the sake of time, Eddie, I know we got to get some other calls, but I want to get Kristen's reaction there. Two things he mentioned. One, pets pick up on this. And two, one thing he said at the end there, if you don't want them being there, you can ask them to leave. Okay, let's hit those two things, Kristen, for the first one. Do pets pick up on things inside the house?
1: I think so, yes, 100%. Yes.
0: Okay, what about asking them to leave? Have you ever just went into the house and said, okay, this haunting stuff, it's creeping me out. I want you to go.
1: Yes. Yes, I have. It didn't work.
0: How'd that go? No.
1: It just didn't work.
0: Well, other people say that all you have to do is just tell them they're not welcome and cut it out. And in some cases, you say, don't follow me home if you're visiting the place. And they obey that for the most part. So you're finding that not everything is obeyed when it comes to your wishes.
1: Not at the Belair house. It's their house. It's not our house.
0: Mm-hmm. So you feel like you're just, what?
1: I'm just a caretaker.
0: You're their guest?
1: I'm just their, I just pay the bills and scrub the toilets and just take care of things. Yes, that's really okay. What I feel like, truthfully, yes.
0: Let's go west of the Rockies, and Mike is in Arizona. Mike, you're on Coast to Coast AM with Kristen Lee. Go ahead.
3: Hi, how are you?
1: I'm good, Mike. Thank you. How are you?
3: Good. Okay, so I'll tell you a real quick story. I moved into a house 9 years ago, and it's very haunted. I've had guests over here who see it, have experienced it, because they laugh at me until I stay here at night. It's fine. I live with a lady's name. She came over from Vietnam from her husband, who was in the intelligence agency, and lived here. She loved the house, went to have her heart operated on, died suddenly. And I bought the house, and I would hear singing outside my door. I'd hear cabinets shutting and opening. And I finally got used to it. And I learned from the guy next door who's lived there forever. He said her name was Trudy. She was Vietnamese and she loved this house. And I remember I got a landscaper out here after I bought it. Everything was landscaped very nicely. And the landscaper came in and said, somebody says, don't cut my weeds. Don't cut my weeds. And what I found out from the guy next door is she had weeds growing everywhere, things growing everywhere. She would never turn a light on except for one little light. But she's kind of like, I've had people over one time, a girlfriend, and there's a bathroom door, so it shakes back and forth and everything else. And I said, Sophia, who is from Korea, I said, Sophia, this is Trudy. Trudy's from Vietnam. Meet Sophia from Korea. And it's kind of like, she's part of the house to a degree. And if at like 2 o'clock in the morning, sometimes she'll be rattling around saying, Trudy, I really got to get some sleep. I really got to, please, just be quiet. She quiets down. The guy next door, I was telling him about one time, and he didn't doubt it at all. He said, well, if there's anybody who could haunt a house, it would be Trudy. She loved the house, and when she went away for surgery, died on the operating table and never came back. But she's been back ever since, and it's been 9 years. My maintenance guy one time will not come back to the house because he came down, he heard footsteps, and saw someone sitting at the bar looking at themselves in the mirror. So he'll never come back here at night. So it's an interesting place. But she's like part of the family. Doesn't bother us. And if she's up too late wandering around, I'll say, please, could you be quiet? She does.
0: Wow. Okay. Well, thank you very much for the call. So it's interesting because this has something happened. This person died, then these events immediately after started happening inside the house. There's a series of events, and he looked at it as tied together. Have you ever found different series of events tied into the chronological hauntings inside of the Bel Air house? Are you able to pinpoint certain things happening, perhaps historically, and say, okay, it's weird because this happened, and the next thing you know, this started happening in the house. Have you ever experienced anything like that?
1: I have. I definitely have. So when we first moved in, I remember sitting and or standing in front of the fireplace in what's now known as the seance room. And we had a big King Arthur table. And I went after the flood, I lost my glasses and I couldn't see. So I had to go get them. But I was sitting down talking to a patient waiting to get their eye examination. And I'm so excited about buying my first home, the Belair house. And he had, and I was describing it. So like just stoked about it. And he had said, I know that house. He said, an old seer used to live in that house. And I was so silly back then. I was just like, oh, that's so cool. A seer. Great. I went home and, you know, looked it up on the internet and I was like, oh, that's a seer. Okay. So, you know, this is not good. You know, this was, you know, one of the longtime locals. He was like in his 80s and he had his wits about him. He really did. But it just knowing that after also experiencing things that we couldn't explain, just it really did shake me. It did. But, you know, the good thing about Mike, the caller that just hung up, the fact that he became comfortable enough to set that boundary, I need sleep, don't, you know, just quiet down. You know, that's a real experience that I've seen happen a lot too. So those are definitely good things to, you know, say when you're exhausted. And a good friend, y'all may know him, Johnny Zaff, has taught me, you know, I don't want to play right now. We're not playing right now, and put that boundary down and walk out of the room.
0: Yeah. Let me read you this email from Brian that came in and said, let me start up here. My wife and I had been married for a few weeks. Suddenly her dad passed away. He had smoked since he was 10 and went cold turkey in the late 60s. One night about 3 a.m., I got up to get a drink in the kitchen. Her mom and sister and my wife were asleep. As I walked down the hall towards the kitchen, I looked over our balcony truss and saw Mike's head and face enshrouded in smoke, like he just blew out smoke from a cigarette. The look of his expression, he was angry. Burroughs, looks like a strange look on his face, he said. Essentially stood there for 30 minutes trying to figure this out. So going back to this email from Brian, and you have, okay, here is a family member, in this case, a father-in-law, connected to smoking. I see him and I see the puff of smoke around him. He looks angry, like he just can't believe that, you know, he's dead type of deal. Sometimes there's association with, okay, here's a person and there's a cigarette and smoke. Have you found that maybe it goes beyond just flickering lights? Have you had smells, for example? Have you had certain associations with things like, okay, whenever you see this thing, you always see a puff of smoke? Anything like that, that like Brian experienced?
1: You know, I think that for me, my son's father transitioned to spirit. He was in an awful motorcycle accident. He became a quadriplegic. So, and then bedsore finally took him down. But what strikes me the most about the smoke and the family connections and ancestry connections of deceased loved ones that we have is, you know, when things like this happen, it happens so soon. And even after death, right? When an entire family is still trying to absorb the loss, and you know, with like his wife's father, that's traumatic. I mean, I'm sure he was dealing with his wife as well, if that makes sense. Like all of the grief, and the grief can consume.
0: Yeah.
1: All of that.
0: A lot of changes in life, just getting married. Yeah.
1: Right. Yes. And all of that could definitely play into it. But however, I would have said that to him 10 years ago until I experienced things firsthand myself with our family. So whether someone wants to see that moment as a spiritual, psychological, or someone in between type of,

0: that ever dies. I really don't. And sometimes what makes it the experience even more powerful is that they don't happen like in a vacuum. They happen like out of love, out of grief, out of memory, unfinished emotions and family bonds. And then sometimes, honest to goodness, images just come out of nowhere. And that is something that we can see, we can feel, we can get shivers, it can sit with us for a long time, but we can never really truly prove that it happened if we're the only one in the room. And that's still one of the things that I struggle with too. Like if I'm just in the room, this could be me. This could not be paranormal. So those are things that we kind of have to get on Mott scale and weigh. It's important to keep all of those inside. But when the caller or the chatter did say something about angry, I get that a lot. I get like that flat affect, like there's no expression. And I think that society, we always perceive that as anger, but I don't think that it's anger. I just think it's a flat affect that, I mean, because when think about it, like when our body is no longer here, because whether it's cremated or in the ground, they sew our mouths shut. You know, the morticians sew our mouths shut. So if that image, and then other theorists would be like, well, when we transition to spirit, we can look beautiful again, like Marilyn Monroe, right? But that's not always the case either, because we don't have evidence of that. And that's just where I stand on that. But I believe that what this person that just reached out, I believe that they believe that this happened 100%, no doubt in my mind. It just depends on
1: Well,
0: what it really was.
1: we only have about a minute, so I'll ask this, and you don't have to answer if you don't want to, because it's a strange question. But one day we're all going to die. Kristen Lee, would it be a blessing or a curse if you were assigned to the Bel Air house for the rest of eternity?
0: Oh Lord, no, absolutely not. That's a big fear of mine, a huge fear of
1: That
0: mine.
1: you'll become
0: I've
1: one of the
0: reached out
1: spirits,
0: to them. I do not know. I've even reached out to different practitioners for different symbols to put on the doors to remind myself if ever I could. You know, because we're probably never going to know. But no, my gosh, that's like people have skydiving fears, height fears. I feel like I'm going to get sucked in that house.
1: I get it. Okay, our guest is Kristen Lee, and you can find her website, belairhousetours.com, if you kind of want to get an idea of what we're talking about. And if you have questions about hauntings in your house or stories, give us a call. We'll take some more of your calls after the break. I'm Ryan Recker at coasttocoastam.com. 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
1: Starting to get chilly again. Really chilly out. It's getting to the point where I'm going to have to start wearing my wife's robe as I'm doing the shows in the basement to stay warm through the late night hours. I say, Tom, I was just checking out the temperature in L.A. is about 70 degrees. Here
2: it's
1: in Detroit,
2: great.
1: It's about 50. 50 degrees here.
2: This not time of the year in L.A. is so great. I've been waiting for this from the heat. It's so great.
1: Well, you're getting a break. So I heard it's like always like this in San Diego. It's like 70 year-round.
2: Yeah,
1: is that
2: ridiculous?
1: True?
2: It's ridiculous. Speaking of San Diego, you know, they have a really haunted house down there called the Whaley House.
1: Mm-hmm.
2: It's supposed to be really, really haunted. And I do have to say, Ryan, just before the break, you really made me think. That last question was pretty dark, man.
1: Where are you going to spend eternity?
2: Yeah.
1: Is it going to be in the house?
2: Dark.
1: And they're going to do tours and you'll be one of the people
2: dark,
1: in the house.
2: Man.
1: I always often wonder that, because if, let's say there are entities or ghosts and they're hanging around certain places, I thought, why would you want to hang out there? I would think that would almost be a punishment in some ways, but there's a lot of things we can't explain.
2: You're right on the dime when you say that. Did you ever see The Twilight Zone with Jack Klugman, where a game of pool?
1: Oh, yes.
2: And he was the best. And because he was the best, he was banished to the pool table for eternity. So, yeah.
1: A lot of great. I'll tell you, The Twilight Zone has some fantastic episodes. There was one I just saw recently, too, where he thought that he was in heaven and everything was going great, but he was so bored because everything was great. And he said, oh, you're not in heaven. This boredom is your hell.
2: I forget the name of that, but yeah. The guy in the white suit. Yeah.
1: Yes. And he couldn't figure it out. He said the boredom, he was so bored because everything was going so great.
2: Because everything came your way.
1: I don't know. I don't know if I would be bored by that. It seems like, okay, this seems, compared to some of the descriptions of the fire and brimstone, this seems preferable.
2: Yes.
1: Like, okay, I'll win some pool games. Yeah, I'll have some fun here. Do that. So, by the way, one of the great things about Coast to Coast AM is you're posting all kinds of great news stories and audio on the website, but you're also on YouTube, which makes it really easy to share content there.
2: Yeah, our channel is really cool, and it's completely free, and it's just interviews of recent and past shows, and there's some video in there as well. So it's very entertaining. All you need to do is go to coasttocoastam.com, and if you go to the top, there's a little YouTube icon. Click that, and we're always adding special best of compilations. So it's really neat and some good entertainment.
1: I like that there's a share button right there, and sometimes you see things and you think, oh, I know someone that would like to see this.
2: Yes.
1: Go subscribe to the YouTube channel, and then you'll be able to see new segments as they come up, and then you can click the share button and email them or message them on social media as the different Coast to Coast segments.
2: By the way, good choice. Who doesn't love the Meat Puppets?
1: That was a controversial band, apparently. When I was in the 90s growing up, people didn't like them. I thought that was a good tune. I liked it.
2: I did too.
1: Our guest is Kristen Lee, and you can find her online, belairhousetours.com. 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Do that. 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
1: 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Kristen Lee, are you ready to take some calls from listeners?
6: Yes, sir.
1: All right, let's go west of the Rockies. And Kelvin is in Fresno, California. Kelvin, you're on Coast to Coast AM. Go ahead.
7: Hello, Ryan and Kristen.
6: Hi, Kelvin.
7: I was trying to think back. I think I've been listening. This is the second time I ever called. But I think I have listened to Coast to Coast AM for over 40 years. Pretty close to it. All the way back then. You remember Dreamlight? And it was before. It was a program, Dreamlike, and that was before art.
1: You're going way back.
7: Starlight. I've been listening a long time, every night for over at least close to 40 years. But this is my second time forever, but calling. But I call because I've been able to see spirits since the first encounter. I think I was around 4. I saw my first one, and that was my Uncle Dave. And he died a year before I was born. But I can describe him perfectly. I can describe him telling me to put my head under the cover and go to sleep because I wanted to get up. And the grown people had told me to go to bed. But
1: hold on real quick. You said, before you go to your next door, you said you were 4 years old. So you actually remember that? Or are you getting secondhand accounts like you told your parents you saw something and then they told you, oh, that sounds like your uncle?
7: I'm not the only one in the family that's seen Uncle Dave. He wouldn't go head on and leave my auntie alone. He just kept coming back spying on my wife. When I go to the other side, that's one thing I would ask the dog for is to let me meet him because I want to know why he came back and terrorized kids.
1: Terrorized? Okay.
7: Yeah. Coming back and telling me to shut up and put my head under the cover, that was terrorizing a child.
1: Sure.
7: That was
1: mean
7: spirited for him, even on the other side. But
1: tell me your other experience.
7: This experience is this is a way that I like to tell people I think they should deal with them because I got spirits here at my home right now. But all of these spirits around me, those are people that I want to stay around me. Those are my ancestors, my family members. I got my little brother around me and I protected him his whole life. I got my father around me. I got my grandfather around me. I got some great people around me, and they don't let bad spirits come around me. If you keep your own spirits around you, then bad spirits can't approach you. I got pictures of my ancestors all around me. I'm looking at my auntie now, my mama, My grandma, I got pictures of my people all the way back to the 1700s. And they're not going to let nothing bad come around me and harm me. So I suggest that's what people need to do. But I have seen some spooky things, like in Garfield Park as a kid in Chicago. I've seen a man with an axe and no head. I have saw some scary things. But when you learn that you see these things, then I asked the Almighty not to let me physically see them no more. Mm-hmm. And as I got older, I stopped seeing them. But I can sense when they're around because they got a bad aura. And they make your skin crawl.
1: Interesting.
7: It makes you feel eerie. And I tell them, you need to get on away from me.
1: Kelvin, that is something else. All right. I want to make sure we got Kristen giving some reaction to that. So a few things he mentioned there. Saw the uncle. There's no way he could have known, given that of his age, and the uncle died before he was born, and then he's describing it, other people saw it. That's kind of fascinating. The other thing is, one thing he said at the very end there, the aura, you can kind of get a feeling something's in the air, and you know there's something around you. Just, you have a certain sense. Is that true?
6: Kind of. I've heard people refer to that as like the cold chill or the heebie-jeebies or spider sense, spidey sense. But yes, I've heard that before.
1: Spidey sense.
6: Yeah, like Spider-Man, spidey sense, how Spider-Man was supposedly intuitive.
1: Yeah, right.
6: Yeah.
1: Okay. Do you ever get that? Is there a precursor before you see something strange happening in the Bel Air house? Something happens, and then you know, like, remember back in the day when you're about to get a phone call on your cell phone and your computer speakers would start giving that jumbled mess, and you knew there was a message coming in. Do you have any of those feelings that something paranormal is about to happen?
6: Sometimes, honestly. I'll be brutally honest with you. I haven't really been inside of the Blair house for about 3 years. But I do... When in the beginning, I would be able to, when investigators or teams of eight or less would walk in, I would be able to figure out, I could read the room, who was the provokers, who were the sensitives, who were the kind-hearted people, and who were there when they probably shouldn't have been there. But as for predicting what will happen at the Blair house, I can't. There's no way. There's absolutely no way. Now, if something feels off, like if...
1: No, go ahead. I'm sorry.
6: You go for it.
1: Okay, let's talk about why you haven't been at the Blair house in the last couple of years. Is there a reason for that?
6: Why I haven't been in the Blair house for the last couple of years is I've had some major medical issues that have happened to me. I had a heart attack and I just really don't want to be in there. And then when my son's father died, I promised him I wouldn't go back in the Blair house. So, and honestly, the question that you asked before about, you know, do you want to spend eternity in the Blair house? No. And that's one of the reasons why I promised him that I wouldn't go back in the Blair house, because he said, I'm going where you go and I'm going where our son goes. And I'm like, that's great, but we're not going to the Blair house. And he said, well, neither are you. And he said, deal. And I said, deal.
1: Well, hopefully you have some choice over that. Let me read you an email from Kyle. He says, longtime listener. I want to tell you a story of mine. I lived in Whittier, California with my grandma, mom, aunt, uncle, and three cousins. Three-bedroom house with an add-on to the back of the house. I slept in the middle room, mom and by the restroom. Grandma slept in the living room. Cousin was on the add-on. Aunt and uncle slept in the garage. It's a lot, by the way, that's a lot of family members in that three-bedroom house. So it said, so sometimes at night I would hear footsteps walking and running down the hallway. I would get up, turn the lights on, and look in the whole house, and everyone was asleep. So I hurried up and went back to my room. I would get weird feelings, like if something was watching me in the closet. And sometimes the bathtub water would turn on by itself. Both me and my grandma had experienced that. I will be calling in and talking about the experiences. Oh, well, Philip, if you're listening now, maybe you can call in. But let's talk about what Philip just said there. Well, he said this is Kyle, but maybe Philip was the email address. I take that back. But either way, Kristen, have you had experiences like that where you have a full house? And for me, if I have a full house and something like that happens, I instantly discount it, think, oh, someone's up. Like, I don't even think twice about it. But if there's no one up, you hear the footsteps, and then the water starts running sometimes randomly. What do you make of that?
6: Well, is it the pipes? That's the first thing I would say. You know, is the water department working on the lines? That would be one of the first things I would think. But, you know, if it's in the middle of the night and there's a whole bunch of family members are there, I'm not trying to discount anything. Please don't ever think that. I'm not that type of a person. But I do like to look at all of the logical explanations and the normal explanations before the paranormal. That's just how I deduce things. But, you know, the old plumbing, the water pressure, the acoustics of a crowded house. Acoustics are big. We all know noises in our own home. Everybody knows that. We live that. We know which ones are regular and which ones aren't. But, you know, going back to the person, it's definitely interesting the layout, you know, of their home and that many people in the home. But I wouldn't jump straight to ghost. Now, is it spooky? Yes. Can that fear that he felt continue and turn into something more? Absolutely. But we have to be able to, you know, draw that boundary line of I think that, you know, even now today, even though this is probably a while ago that this had happened, but talking to somebody and reaching out, and I'm glad that they are reaching out to Coast because this is the right place to reach out for things like this. It very, very well could have been paranormal. It very well could have been some type of a trauma. There's a lot of people in the house. Maybe things were said that were taken the wrong way. I always look at emotions and human behavior before I look at paranormal. Now, remember, like in the beginning, I just threw science right out the window because I didn't know what was going on. And I really thought I was losing in my mind. And I sympathize with anybody that feels like that. But inside the Blair house, like the experiences that this person was having, we didn't have a very big family. And we only lasted about 16 months to where it was just me and my son and our dog. And then once the activity got even worse, it just was nonstop. My son went to stay with his grandparents, my youngest son, of course. And then we didn't stay in the house very long after that, but we always had to keep coming back to the house. So, renters would move in and they would move out.
1: Let me ask you this, because you're also a mental health professional, and I know that can mean a lot of different things. It's, you know, a big field, but has your experiences with the paranormal helped you as a mental health professional? Because I would think that sometimes, without experiencing certain things, if someone comes to you and tells you about their experience, it can be easily discounted. Does this give you empathy to relate to the person when they tell you something you haven't experienced, when you have, I mean, probably things you've described to people and people have thought you're crazy? As a mental health professional, has your experiences helped you in your profession?
6: Yes, absolutely. And I think it's made me more careful not to dismiss someone because their experience sounds unusual. But a lot of people, and that's why I really don't want to practice in the Ohio Valley anymore, because I know everybody and everybody knows me because of the Bel Air house. So there are, you know, we're there for therapy. We're there for, you know, I'm working on my second master's right now, my MSW in social work. And we could get, I mean, I have to reel them back in when they start going into, oh my God, I saw you on TV, or, oh my God, I had this happen to me, just like you did at the Blair house. That's not why we're there. You know what I mean? We're there. We can talk about that later, but not my perspective, not the Blair house. What happened to them? And let's try to correlate and find patterns of what could have not been paranormal. So, you know, I don't have to agree with their interpretations or take any experience seriously. I don't. That's not my job to do that as a clinician, opposed from who I am, you know, outside of work. But I think the probably the biggest thing is with me is empathy without abandoning the critical thinking. Truthfully, that's really what it is for me.
1: Okay. How many times has a skeptic gone through the house and became a believer by the time they stepped out?
6: Oh, I'm sure more than I can count, but sometimes skeptics can go and write really bad articles about people too, and that's disheartening.
1: Mm, really? So you mean people review their tour? Is that what you're referring to?
6: Yeah, they're nice to your face and then they turn around and just humiliate you.
1: Oh, really?
6: Everybody. Yeah, it's happened a lot. It has. That's happened way more than once.
1: I see. When something like that happens, you know, I find, at least from my own personal experiences, is that there's a lot of unexplainable things in this world. And the older I get, and I don't know if this is a wisdom thing or not, because I'm not trying to proclaim myself to be wise, but the older I get, the more I realize that there is more I don't know than I do know. So there's a lot more unexplainable things in this world that I'll never be able to explain. And there's no use in saying, okay, the door's closed, this is not true. It's easier for me to, I guess, recognize and accept that I may never know the truth on certain things and leave the door open.
6: Right. I understand that. And I appreciate that. I think that that is the right way to do it. I do. And I think it does come over time. You know, it really does. It's been a long time. It really has been for me.
1: Wow. Well, I'm glad you're doing better now. If people wanted to look you up online, I know the website, belairhousetours.com, but maybe your social media or anything, or maybe where they can find your book, Paranormal Confessions. Where should they go?
6: Paranormal Confessions is pretty much on every platform. It's signed, the publisher is Weiser Redwill in Hampton Roads out of Massachusetts. I know that Paranormal Confessions is being distributed in Walmart and Target right now, but also on the publisher's website. I don't have socials. I don't do socials anymore. So to contact me really is the only way, is through the website. But I do want to leave you with this. You know, a haunted house, it's a lot like a family secret, right? And if we keep ignoring it long enough, it's going to find a way to rattle the cabinets.
1: Oh, that's a great way to look at it. Kristen Lee, paranormal researcher. I had a great time these last couple of hours. Thank you so much. And make sure you look up her book, Paranormal Confessions. You can find it. It sounds like everywhere.
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14: ABC News, I'm Dave Packer. A nor'easter bringing dangerous flooding and storm-force winds up and down the East Coast. ABC's Matt Rivers at the Jersey Shore.
15: States of emergency in New York and New Jersey. Authorities on the Jersey Shore urging families to get to higher ground while business owners race to shore up what they can.
16: You have to make sure that everything that's loose out there is secured.
15: 900 miles of storm warnings from the Outer Banks to Maine as a massive nor'easter crawls up the coast, packing 60-mile-an-hour winds and 12-foot waves.
14: The Supreme Court ruling 6-3 along ideological lines, giving the Trump administration the green light to use a federal citizenship database to verify voters. And President Trump and China's President Xi Jinping wrapped up their three-day summit in Washington. President Trump says he discussed Iran with the Chinese leader, but did not elaborate. This is ABC News. A win for the Trump administration in its effort to classify Anthropic as a supply chain risk.
17: An appeals court has denied an attempt by Anthropic to get its supply chain risk designation dropped. The court's majority opinion says the Pentagon had enough evidence to conclude that the company's artificial intelligence technology had built-in restrictions that could make it unreliable for military operations. It also rejected Anthropic's claims that the decision violated its rights to free speech and due process. In a statement, Anthropic says, "We respectfully disagree with the court's decision and that it's considering all options." Mike Dubusky, ABC News.
14: The Seattle City Council approving a ban on what some refer to as surveillance pricing. The new law prohibits major grocers from using AI and shoppers' personal data to set individualized prices. Shopper Kathy Allen.
18: Oh, man, I don't want them taking my data and telling me I'm going to have to pay more or less.
14: I'm Dave Packer, ABC News.
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23: I just knew that I wasn't the high-performing person I used to be. 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
1: And welcome back. It is a Friday night, which means we open up the phone line so you can talk about the things you want to talk about. I love open lines, and you never know what story you're going to hear, so you're not going to want to go anywhere in the next couple of hours. If you go to coasttocoastam.com, there's a couple of great stories there. Maybe you've noticed that there's a lot of UFO videos lately, and with the increasing quality of AI videos, your guard has to be up all the time. But I see so many different videos now, and it makes me wonder, is this the time why disclosure is coming out? We know that the Department of War and the government have been releasing documents associated with phenomenon. And sometimes you can go through the documents and realize, okay, this is just an eyewitness account. Here is a video. They don't put the context or the research behind it. They say, here's what we have. Make of it what you will. And when there's an increasing amount of AI going on, I wonder if the reason they're disclosing this is because they know some people will automatically dismiss it as fake, when really in the back of their mind, they're thinking, well, we're doing our due diligence. We're going to put something real out there. And maybe the government responding and putting it out there gives it a little bit more validity, but it doesn't account for all the other videos that you're seeing circulating out there by mass quantity. And there's always some great examples at coasttocoastam.com. Also some stories about the Earth's magnetic field. If you haven't seen the research that's going on there, that's pretty remarkable. If you want to email me, Ryan Recker at coasttocoastam.com, we're going to take some of your calls. I'll look at your email questions, but it's open lines. I want to hear from you. Tell me about your experiences. Tell me about your hauntings. Tell me about the things that happen in your house. If you have an old house, you don't hear hauntings in new constructions, do you? If you're really worried about the ghost showing up, maybe you build a house. Just make sure it's not over a burial ground, I guess. We'll take your calls and open lines the next 2 hours. Call in now. Let's get them lined up on Coast to Coast AM.
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3: 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I ordered it within 1 week. 1 week. 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

0: And welcome back to Coast AM. I'm your host, Ryan Recker. If you want to email me, ryanrecker@coasttocoastam.com. I do check my email. I try to respond during the break. It's a Friday night. We have open lines. I want to talk about the things you want to talk about. Let's find perhaps maybe what would be the most unique story tonight. I don't have any way to award you for the most unique story, but if you think you could win the award for most unique story tonight, you should call in. I'll figure out some award. I'm not going to sing for you. I might clap for you. Let's go west of the Rockies and start with Drew, who's in Oregon. Drew, you're on Coast to Coast AM. Go ahead.
1: Thank you for taking my call. I believe I can easily interpret crop circles.
0: Oh, okay. How so?
1: On July 11th, 2026, there was a crop circle in Roundway Hill, Wiltshire, UK. Mm-hmm. I play Dungeons & Dragons. I'm a big fan of Dungeons & Dragons. Mm-hmm. Most people will recognize a 1D8 when they see one.
0: Right, uh-huh.
1: That crop circle looks like a 1D8. And I also have seen other crop circles.
0: Well, the interpretation of it, what does that mean? Yeah, why would a crop circle look like a D8 dice, 1D8 dice?
1: Well, that's the question. But looking at the crop circle itself, and I've done some research, a lot of research, since the 11th of July, 2026, when I first saw the crop circle.
0: Mm-hmm. Right.
1: I've called in.
0: I play Dungeons & Dragons. My friend, lifelong friend I've known since kindergarten, one day messaged me during the pandemic and said, you know, I'm getting a group together if you want to play. And I said, yes, and I'm glad I did. It is a lot of fun. Okay, so going back to the crop circle in the research, yeah. What draws you to this, and what have you found in your research?
1: Well, it wasn't until I actually found this particular crop circle that I really started looking into crop circles. This mm-hmm. particular one is extremely unique. As obviously you know, you're a big fan of Dungeons & Dragons, and you know the 1D8. So mm-hmm. when I see a crop circle that tells me, and it can tell other people as well, this looks like a Dungeons and Dragons dice. Now, me personally, I'm just a regular person. But then okay. another crop circle shows up a few days later at the same spot. And I'm like, okay, am I supposed to interpret this one?
0: Right. Okay. Well, thank you very much for the call, Drew. I appreciate that. And for anyone listening, 1D8, if you're thinking, what does that mean? So a regular dice would have six sides to it, right? You roll it, either comes up 1, 2, 3, 4, 5, 6. There's dice that have different amounts of sides to it. A 1D8 would mean there's eight sides to it. So you'd roll it, your number would be 1 through 8. There's 12, there's 20. 20 is a really popular one with Dungeons and Dragons. So there's different versions of that. When I think about crop circles and associations with the dice, I have a hard time figuring out what that message would be. Either if there's something organically special about that symbol or that shape, a 1D8, you know, kind of that type of geometric shape. Is there something special to it? Maybe. I think there's more research that Drew will be doing on that. Let's go to the wild card line, and Kyle is in Whittier, California. Kyle, you're on Coast to Coast AM.
2: Hey, Ryan. Thanks for taking my call.
0: Good hearing from you. What's going on?
2: So I just wanted to follow up from the email that you had read. So actually, my uncle, when I was 4 months old, he actually was murdered less than a mile from my house.
0: Oh, wow.
2: And okay. So me and my grandma always felt that maybe his spirit or something was trying to get back to the house. And for the longest time, my grandma didn't want to sell the house because she felt that he was still there.
0: Interesting. That happens a lot, by the way, especially with missing persons. If that ever happens, you never want to move just in case they know where to find you. Yeah, you called in and you said you had family members living in the house. You had cousins, you had grandparents, you had aunts and uncles, all kinds of different people in this house. And the one thing was the water. And we talked to Kristen about that. She said it could just be leaky pipes, right? Could you rule out maybe it was just old pipes that were turning the water spigots on inside the tub?
2: Yeah, 1,000% it was not the pipes, because this would full on just turn on and out of nowhere. And one time, me and my grandma, it was just us. My grandma's outside in the garden, and I was in the front room watching TV. And it was just us at the time. Everyone else was, they were gone. And I heard something by the restroom, and I had heard footsteps again. And this was in the daytime. I heard footsteps down the hall, and I hurried up and ran to over there, and there was nothing. And then I heard water coming from the restroom, and I went in, and the bathtub, it was just fully on, it was starting to fill up. And so I went and asked my grandma, hey, were you in the house? She's like, no, I've been right here in the garden the whole time. And I'm like, no one's here.
0: Oh, wow.
2: She's like, no, no one's here. And she always said that it was my uncle trying to get back home to her.
0: Oh, wow. So this is a full blown open. This isn't just a little leak. You're talking about it was filling up the tub and faster than it could drain. That's a lot of water coming out of there. That's not by accident, is what you're saying.
2: Yeah, exactly. And then we would go turn it off, and then it would happen multiple times throughout the day. And it's okay, now I know something is here or trying to come, get us to leave us a message or something. Let us know that we're not here alone.
0: Wow. Okay. Well, that's fascinating. Is this recent or this happened a while ago?
2: This happened when I was 17. So I'm 36 now.
0: So it's a couple decades ago. Do you still live in the same house?
2: No, I've moved since then. And then I even ruled out the theory of, cause I had went to Turnbow Canyon one time, and I thought maybe something followed me back from there, cause that it's very haunted over there. So I thought maybe something followed me, but then I was like, I don't know.
0: How many people lived in that house, by the way, at the time?
2: There was, at one point, it was seven of us.
0: Yeah. What was that like in a three-bedroom house with seven people?
2: it was a long, long wait for the restrooms all the time for take the showers. And then we had one restroom, and there was about five girls and two boys.
0: Mm-hmm. Yeah. So it was always in the back of the line.
2: Exactly. The girls go first, and the boys, if we have to, we go outside.
0: Lots of waiting. Oh, there's nothing you can do. You're always late to everything when something that happens. Good luck trying to be on time. Okay, that's a lot of people at that house. You ever wonder if the new people living at that house, whoever's there now, if they're experiencing the same thing?
2: You know, I always wondered that, too. If they're, if it's maybe... I said maybe because since then, also too, my grandma ended up passing away in the house. So I don't know now, what it's like there.
0: Right. Okay. Well, thank you for calling in, Kyle. We appreciate it. That's a great Friday night open line call on Coast to Coast AM. Let's go to the first time caller line. And Brian is in Seattle. Brian, you're on Coast to Coast AM. Go ahead.
3: Hi, Kyle. Great show.
0: Well, I'm Ryan, but Kyle was the last.
3: I'm sorry.
0: Listener. Yeah, you're good. Well, what's going on?
3: Well, I'm a first time caller, so I get a free pass there. But here, listening to the last hour and the paranormal investigator and all that just brought back a memory that I've been trying to not think about for many years. It was back in 1998. I was probably 29 years old, young father with a son and a daughter. And this was back in the dial-up days on the internet, and I needed to do my taxes, and my wife wanted to go visit her friend and their new house. So he said, come on, come over at my place, do the taxes there. So I go over, Chris and Michelle, they bought this Rambler in Bothell, and I did my taxes. And for the first time in probably 8 years, I was ahead. I was always just, anyway, so I was elated. I was in a different state of mind When I finished my taxes, I grabbed a beer out of his fridge, went out on the porch, sat down next to him on a bench. He's sitting to my right, and to his right, mm-hmm. About 2 feet away, there's a stairwell that led up from the ground. And I'm just elated. I'm ahead of the game for the first time. What relief. My mind was just open. He was talking about motorcycles or something, and I look over at him, and I just get this feeling. And I look behind him, and with my right eye, his head's blocking my left eye, I see this old woman standing there, obviously probably close to 90 years old, blue eyes, Caucasian woman, holding a shawl under her chin, I mean, over her head, and her hand was bundled under her chin, and she was trembling like she had Parkinson's. And she's looking at Chris, and she was baffled. She was just looking at him. She looked so confused. I sat and waited for Chris to finish his sentence, and maybe 10 seconds went by. I leaned over my head to the right. She came into view in my left eye. She was there. And I thought she maybe was a neighbor. It's a new house. I know nothing about this place. And after 15 seconds or so, Chris just kept rambling. I lean in front of him. I go, hold on, man, just a second. I look her in the eye and I go, can we help you? And when I said the word help, we locked eyes. She was looking at him the whole time. We locked eyes and she kind of recoiled and was just gone. I mean, she didn't.
0: Whoa.
3: I was looking at her in the eye. I was totally concerned. She looked so scared and sad and fragile. And when she noticed me notice her, I was looking in her eyes and I was seeing the tree behind her. So I jump up and I run around the corner and there's no one there. These are half acre lots of grass, you know, flat area. And I'm just, he's like, who are you talking to? And I'm going, you didn't see her? And he's like, no. So I spent 20 minutes and drew, illustrated a picture of her. And I'm a decent illustrator. I got it pretty accurate. And I left it there. 2 days later, Michelle calls my wife, bawling her head off. Put Greg on the phone to Brian. And just give my name away. And she tells me, Greg, you aren't going to believe this. My name's Greg. I was lying. She goes, I just met the new neighbors. And the story came up about the lady on the porch. And she goes, oh, my God. For the last 3 years, my mom, Berta, who had Parkinson's and Alzheimer's, her only routine in life was to walk across the grass and sit on the porch there with the previous owner and have tea.
0: Wow. So there's history. Anyway, okay, so that is fascinating.
3: I saw the photo of Berta, and it was her. I had no way to know her. I had never been there before, but I swear the state of mind I was in, with that elation of being out of debt for the first time in more than half a decade, I shifted my assemblage point or something and was receptive, but I try not to think about that because it's just...
0: I'll tell you, you must have got lightheaded after seeing that photo. That must have been quite the revelation to see what you witnessed and no one else. Going back to kind of these apparitions or whatever it may be, so many people describe, you know, ghosts or the afterlife as a different dimension. So it may be going on around us and we just can't observe it because it's in a different dimension than what we can observe. But every once in a while, there could be parts where we overlap and we see things that we weren't meant to see. And that examples like that make me believe that could be very well true.
3: Yeah, it's changed my perception of reality. I try to put it out of my head because it's hard to go through life thinking people are always around you or watching you. But after that, I'm a believer just instantly after that.
0: Maybe they can't always see us either.
3: Like,
0: just the way we can't always see them. Maybe they can't see us always. And it's a shock when we show up to them, too. I always wonder, too, like if, you know, when you hear about these alternate dimensions and alternate realities, and you know they do the multiverse in the Marvel movies where everything's happening simultaneously, but you know there's magic that can help those things.

0: discussed it quickly. I discussed it with a friend about a few months later, and he says, you know, it's almost like if you put a spoon into a pot of water and you swirl it up and you get the water momentum, and you remove the spoon, I mean, it takes a while for the water to settle. So maybe Berta's spirit was with Alzheimer's. She was confused.
1: Yeah.
0: I saw the Parkinson's. She had like walnut texture to her skin on her face.
1: Mm-hmm. Wow. That's amazing the amount of detail you're able to pick up. So you got a really good look. I'm going to ask you something.
0: She looked like a person. There was nothing unusual about her. I mean, the light was striking her naturally, and there's nothing unusual.
1: I'm going to ask you something that may make you uncomfortable, okay? If that's all right. Yeah. You said you gave a fake name when you called into the show. Were you afraid people would hear you and make the connection? What was that all about? Why were you afraid to give your name?
0: Well, first time caller, I just figured I'd use my middle name.
1: If you go by your middle name, that's fine. Some people are afraid. They think, okay, if I share this story and it gets back to me, no one's ever going to take me credible. Like, you know, people are afraid to share stories sometimes. I was curious if that was the case.
0: A little bit, but I just, these people are all still out there. I'd love for Michelle and Chris to call in and verify my story, but, it's changing, and they're out there, no question.
1: Great. Well, thank you very much for the call. I appreciate it. I'm glad you shared it. That is really fascinating. All right. Well, we do have some lines open still, and we got a lot of people waiting to get on for Friday night. It's open line. What you want to talk about, do it. Just call in, and let's have some fun here tonight. If you want to email me, ryanrecker@coasttocoastam.com. I'm looking at some of the different emails. They like the ghost talks. Some people are giving some follow-up questions to other calls that were here before. One person asked if I've authored any books. I have not. I asked, should I? And they said, yes. If you have any book ideas that I should write, maybe you can call those in too. Or email me, ryanrecker@coasttocoastam.com. Don't go anywhere.

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1: I'm really enjoying the open lines on a Friday night. What is it that you want to talk about? Is there something on your mind, something that happened this week you want to share? Was there some sort of paranormal story in the news, unexplainable video, all those things we can talk about? Maybe you have someone haunting you right now and you want to put them on the air. You can do that too on a Friday night. Feel free to pass the phone to a ghost if you have one next to you. That's what open lines are about. And we can have some fun too if there's something else going on in your life. We have a couple of lines open. I think wildcard lines open right now. Feel free to do that or email me, Ryan Recker at coasttocoastam.com. Tom, I have a question for you.
2: Yes, sir.
1: The last caller, Brian, was talking about how he saw this person clear as day and then later identifying that person in a photo. How would that story play out on Paranormal Date? I'm guessing he'd be pretty popular if he created an account on Paranormal Date and people would want to reach out and talk to him about that.
2: Yeah, they really would. Now, let me come back at you with a question. Where did you meet your lovely wife in bathrobe?
1: The bathrobe came later.
2: Right.
1: And I met my wife at the radio station I was working at. And this happens a lot, workplace romances. And this one worked out. She was working in the digital department. I was on air. So we weren't like working directly with each other. But, you know, I'm glad things worked out because we are 15 years now married with two kids.
2: So nice. Very nice. Now, were you into the unusual and the strange and that kind of thing when you met her?
1: Not particularly. I had a fascination with stories. So if someone had a good story, that's what I cared about.
2: So on your first date, you remember where your first date was?
1: I want to say
2: you better say yes if she's listening.
1: I think it was an Applebee's or something. It was some restaurant like that. It was a chain restaurant. Yeah, before the song that came out about going to Applebee's on a date night, we were there.
2: If you would have sat down at Applebee's and you would have started telling her that you're fascinated with the creature Bigfoot and you want to know more about ghosts and things like that, would she have stayed, run? What would she have done?
1: It's hard to tell because now keep in mind, we both worked in radio, both broke. But if I was paying, then she'd be happy to listen to me because that's her chance to get a meal that's not ramen noodles. So I think she would have just went with it, at least for a little while. Then I would have to convince her on my charm.
2: Fair enough. Well, this is why we've created Paranormal Date for people that, you know, not necessarily are comfortable maybe going out on dates or meeting other people and talking about what they believe in and so forth. So that's it. It's Paranormal Date. And what we're doing is we're pursuing a television show. So get ready because this is going to be called Paranormal Date. It's our brand new Spark TV original series where love meets the supernatural. So check this out. This is what we're doing. Each episode, one paranormal loving single is going to go on a blind speed date with three potential matches, people that share their passion for ghosts, UFOs, that kind of thing. The two that get along the best, we're going to send them off on a date somewhere creepy, maybe the Whaley House, somewhere, right? We're going to wonder, will they meet their soulmate? Will things go their way? We're going to find out. So what we're looking for, folks, is if you've seen something you can't explain, if you love all things paranormal, or if you simply want to meet someone who shares your interests, go to ParanormalDate.com right now. It's ParanormalDate.com. Ryan, it's where getting ghosted is a good thing.
1: I love it. That I can't wait to see this show when it comes out. And who knows, the people listening right now with their stories, they could be featured on this show in the future.
2: Absolutely.
1: They're out there. Everyone is. All right. Let's open up the phone lines and we'll take some more of your calls on this Friday night. 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Ryan Recker at coasttocoastam.com. If you want to email me any comments, I try to look at those during the break. We'll take some more of your calls coming up on Coast to Coast AM.
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0: And welcome back to Coast AM. I'm Ryan Recker. I got an email from Leslie who said she's listening from South Philly, loves ghost and angel stories. Okay, we got some good ghost stories here. Haven't received an angel call tonight, so if you have one and you want to make Leslie's night from South Philly, feel free to give us a call. We're going to take some more of them. It is an open line. The things you want to talk about. I like to hear stories. If you have a really great story, what's the best story so far tonight? It probably is Brian who called in, who mentioned that, I mean, clear as day, he saw a ghost. And when they locked eyes, they disappeared. Later, he saw that same person in a photo from years before. That's a good story. You think you can top that? Let's go to the wildcard line. And Greg is calling in from Remsen, New York. Greg, you're on Coast to Coast AM. Go ahead.
1: Hi, everybody. Ryan, you mentioned vehicles or automobiles earlier being haunted.
0: Yeah.
1: I got a little ghost story for you later. But right now, you can still buy a production car that comes pre-haunted, I guess. It's the Rolls-Royce lineup. It's the Silver Ghost, the Phantom, the Wrath, the Spectre, all those models. I don't know if they're all available anymore, but they've been made since like the 20s in that version. Yeah. I think the latest one I've ever seen is the 2014 Silver Ghost. There's also the Dodge Hellcat and the Dodge Demon. Okay. Those cars are deadly fast.
0: That's funny. And, they're made, cars I think, that are associated with that.
1: Yep.
0: Oh, I love that. Gremlin, I guess, if paranormal. There's a lot of cars that are kind of paranormal adjacent, aren't they? I wonder if you have to pay extra to get it haunted.
1: Yeah. You remember the movie Christine?
0: It's ahead of Dodge. I think I've seen it.
1: The star. Haunted car. Yep. And then the ambulance in the Ghost Hunters movie. But my little ghost story is this truck at work, or the trailer. It had been involved in a real bad accident where some people passed. And I opened the back door of that trailer. And it's dark in there when you open the overhead roll-up door. Mm-hmm. And inside were two white sparks, or whitish-bluish sparks, just sort of swirling around in the air. And I looked at that, and I was like, I knew the history of this trailer. And I just shut that door immediately and locked it. And it spooked me real, real good because because me knowing the history and those, it wasn't the time of year for like, lightning bugs or anything like that because it was winter time, but it was spooky because when you look in that trailer, it was all black and those sparks were just kind of like spirits floating around in there.
0: Yeah, you don't. So you're thinking to yourself, I don't get paid enough to have to deal with this right now. Well, thank you for the call, Greg. I appreciate it. You know, that's a really good topic. Things named after ghost or paranormal. And there's a lot of cars that are like that. Let's go west of the Rockies. And Gene is in Citrus Heights, California. Gene, you're on Coast to Coast AM. Go ahead.
2: Hello, Ryan. Yes, I just found out my house is haunted. I'm right now in a kind of a war zone. Yeah, I have shadow entities in my house. And
0: yeah, when do they show up? Do they show up all the time? Or are they just always there?
2: I just discovered this from a friend of mine who is psychic. She was helping me with my house. I have chaos in my house right now. And unfortunately, some any items that I brought in could be haunted and they get there. She told me, and I didn't know this. And so I did call on my guides and teachers and all that, the very highest angels and God and all that, but I have my cat outside. She was wailing about 5 weeks ago, yowling, and I didn't know that she was in danger from these things. And so she is outside now, and she will not be back for a while.
0: Okay. You said this just started recently?
2: Yeah, they've been attacking me from all sides. attacking a relationship that I have with a person, making me scared of the person, all kinds of strange thoughts, and it's just been horrible. And I discovered that they made press.
0: Okay.
2: And I found out from a friend who is a psychic. She says, you have two of these and we need to get rid of them.
0: And
2: so we have to smudge the house and all that. But I have to clean it up first, and then I will be doing that. But my cat is not safe, so she is outside where she will be safe.
0: Smudge the house. Can you explain what smudge the house means?
2: It means to get rid of all lower, all negative energy that is there.
0: Got it. Okay.
2: There's a lot of negative energy. My friend said, you have no peace right now. And when you told me you were being attacked, she says, you really are being attacked. And they attacked me from all sides. I've had pantry moss here. I've had flies. I've had things. I don't know, I don't know when they were brought in, but I do know that I have a lot of work to do. My friend's going to be helping me there. She's already helping me and her husband. And she told me that she saw these two entities. One was just bleh. And so she got a really yuck feeling from one of them. And it was in my bedroom. So I have my office.
0: Okay, Gene. Yeah. Well, thank you very much for the call. Wow. I hope this works. I hope you can get rid of them so you don't have to worry about this. But how terrible would that be, always thinking something bad's going to happen in your own home? That would not be a great feeling. I hope you get that worked out. All right, let's go to the first-time caller line. Dan is in Michigan, where I'm at. You're on Coast to Coast AM. Dan, go ahead.
3: Oh, thanks for taking my call. I love this show. I've been listening to it since the late 90s. And I have a little something to share with your listener family tonight. And I've always heard about ghosts. You know, we hear about ghosts since we're children, you know, ghost stories and all this other thing. But then one day I seen my own ghost, for the first time. And this was about 10 months after my mother passed away in 2011. And my mom and I were really close. And we were all around her bedside when she passed. And it was pretty, it's traumatic to lose a parent. But anyway, about not quite a year later, I was laying in my bed sleeping in my home. And I couldn't sleep. And I rolled over on my back just to, I was about ready to get up. Mm-hmm. And there was this apparition floating at the end of my bed, about 5 feet in the air. It had no legs and it had no arms. And it had the head of my mother. Kind of a distorted view of my mother, but I could tell it was her for sure. It even included the little hair on her head, like her hairstyle. Her mouth was crooked, and there was this umbrella of light underneath her, like she was wearing a gown, but there were no legs or no arms. Now I'm sitting here looking at this, just not believing this is what I'm looking at. I could see through mm-hmm. it, but it was lighting up the room. And at this point, about 15 seconds of looking right at this thing, I screamed. I actually just screamed one good loud scream, and it vanished. As soon as I screamed, it vanished. And so I got up and I kind of ran past where it was floating. And as I did that, it felt like ants were crawling all over me as soon as I passed through where it was hovering in the room.
0: Oh, weird. Okay.
3: So, I don't know what's on the other side. I really don't know. For each and every one of us, it'll be our own journey. But that definitely told me one thing, is the end may not be the end. That your energy can go on, maybe doing something else. But it was.
0: Did you ever experience anything else, or was that a one-time event?
3: Well, Well, I experienced one other thing shortly after that. I was renting out two rooms at the time in that house. And so one night I was sitting in my office, and both my roommates, they were out on the front porch smoking a cigarette. This might have been, 12 midnight, 1 o'clock in the morning. Anyway, they came pounding on my door to my office, and I opened the door. I go, what's wrong with you guys? They were all shook up. And they said a ball of light came floating out of the bedroom window, floated right past both of them. They were standing up on the deck. Front of the house had a deck on it. And it floated right past them. They said it was about the size of a basketball. Mm. And it went into the front door and disappeared going into the front door. The house.
0: Okay.
3: And they were both totally shook up about it. And I'm thinking, I have no explanation for this. I've never seen one. But those were two things that happened in that house. And the one incident definitely was my mother. So you could tell by the face and the hair. And,
0: right. Wow. That's something else.
3: It was scary. And I've never seen another ghost since.
0: Wow. Thank you very much for the call, Dan. I mean, that is weird. Oh, real quick, Dan, are you still there?
3: Yes.
0: What part of Michigan are you in?
3: I'm in Wyoming, Michigan, just south of Grand Rapids.
0: Yeah, okay, so Lake Michigan, there's always paranormal stuff on the west area, like kind of up and down Lake Michigan. People report that that's a much higher concentration of weird stuff that happens over there.
3: They do. There's some type of corridor where unidentified flying objects, if you will, are seen out past the Grand Valley area on your way to Lake Michigan, off Lake Michigan Drive. On the roof of the college out there, a friend of mine works there, and he said they have seen huge craft, if you will, blacking out the night stars. They were up on the roof one night, and this is, of course, third shift. It's way early night or late night. And there's some corridor where there's ships that are seen on a regular basis heading towards Lake Michigan, way, way up in the sky.
0: Yeah.
3: That are not regular flying craft.
0: Oh, sure. There's all kinds of things that are witnessed out there. It's really amazing. And then if you go further north, then you're talking about Bigfoot country. Thank you very much for the call, Dan. Yeah, there's a lot of paranormal that happens in Michigan. Let's go east of the Rockies, and Jared is in Texas. Jared, you're on Coast to Coast AM. Go ahead.
4: Well, I think I have a fascinating topic for Coast to Coast in general. This is a dreamscape phenomenon. It actually connects with the afterlife, so I'll get to that in a second. But basically, it's a phenomenon that I discovered in late 2025 called Mall World. Now, it is a giant dreamscape that thousands of people dream of. Okay, it's been confirmed. People go on. I've gone on Reddit, and there's a whole thread about it. Now, I've been dreaming of this place for like 30 years. Okay,
0: oh, wow.
4: Here's the kicker: people meet recently deceased relatives. I was on with Dr. Schwartz last night, trying to convey that if his device is going to connect to recently deceased people, it might actually be connecting to this place. So basically, it's a giant mall connected to an airport, and there's a school connected to it, but there's also this huge cityscape around it. And thousands of people have dreamed about this place and even confirmed a map that someone drew of the layout of this place. And most people agree that that's the correct layout.
0: You can explore this in the dream. And as soon as the dream's over, when you go back into it, does it just pick right back up?
4: Well, I find myself in different places throughout the dream. It's absolutely wild. And I think you ought to have a guest on talking about it. And I could actually, talk about it because I've been dreaming about it for so long. But yeah,
0: so it's called Mall World. Mall World?
4: Correct.
0: All right. I would love to do a show on that. We're going to have to find some guests. Why don't we put you know what, Jared? Email me and then we can stay in touch. RyanRecker@coasttocoastam.com. RyanRecker@coasttocoastam.com. I want to know more about this Mall World. If people are experiencing the same location in a dream and they can revisit it into different spots, I like that. All right, we're going to take more of your calls. It's open lines on Coast to Coast AM. Don't go anywhere.

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7: ABC News, I'm Dave Packer. A nor'easter bearing down on the East Coast, bringing with it heavy rain and strong winds that could cause power outages and major flight disruptions up and down the East Coast. States of emergency declared in New Jersey and New York and the New York City area. They're bracing. ABC meteorologist Lee Goldberg.
8: Rainfall amounts, they're going to go from 2 to 4 inches of rain. Locally, we can get up to a half foot of rainfall. Coastal flood alerts from the Mid-Atlantic into the Northeast. Also, high wind warnings as well. And these waves are going to feast on our area beaches, really chewing them up with 12 to 14 foot waves. There are 25 footers offshore.
7: Amtrak says it's canceled train service between New York and Boston due to the nor'easter. Meanwhile, in Hawaii, Governor Josh Green and announcing President Trump has approved a pre-landfall emergency declaration as Hurricane Nolo approaches the islands. The Chinese president wrapped up his state visit with a tour of the National Archives in D.C. Friday, along with President Trump. When asked, Trump said he did discuss Iran with Xi, but didn't give any details. ABC. The former head of a Michigan-based company taking heat for an AI-generated photo after it caused her to lose her job.
9: Last month, President Trump declared the renaming of Canada's Lake Ontario to Lake America. 2 weeks ago, Jane Smith posted an AI-generated picture of herself and three family members wearing Lake America sweatshirts, not as a political statement.
10: We were kind of poking fun at the fact that one of the Great Lakes' names were getting changed.
9: Smith's employer, Family First Credit Union, didn't get the joke, and she's been fired, telling ABC 12 in Flint, Michigan.
10: The AI can be dangerous in the fact that it can make people think something's real that's not.
9: Jim Ryan, ABC News.
7: For the first time since January 2025, mortgage rates have hit a 7% now. It's a likely impact from the rapidly changing bond market, where the U.S. 10-year note Friday closed at a 19-year high for the yield. The result, some would-be sellers might be holding on to their homes to try and lock in those cheaper rates rather than risk a higher cost on a newer mortgage. Dave Packer, ABC News.
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1: And I like seeing all these emails coming in. Thank you for that. Some of them are dark. Like, for example, I got this email from Matt. Dark entity haunting my young son. I mean, some of them are like that. Some others, I got a message back from Drew in Oregon, who was talking about crop circles and the pattern of crop circles, how the numbers are like an algorithm. That's interesting, too. Feel free to email me, Ryan Recker, at coasttocoastam.com. And if I'm looking now, it looks like we may have some a wild card line open. I think we may have the international line open. So there's only a few lines that are still there. It is a Friday night. We do open lines on Friday night. And I like to talk about the things you want to talk about. Sometimes there's something you experienced and you want to share. Those are great, too. Maybe there's a news story from over the past week that you wanted to mention. Like, I saw this story that Hard Mountain Dew, which I didn't realize they sold an alcoholic version of Mountain Dew, doesn't sound appealing to me. But apparently they're offering $1 million for anyone that can show proof of Bigfoot. You have until November 30th to produce this proof. It could be a handprint. It could be a footprint. It could be image. It could be a video. It could be audio, some hair. They'll run DNA tests on it. But if you can prove Bigfoot, Hard Mountain Dew will give you $1 million. So let's get our gear going. Okay, I'll start buying the equipment. Let's all go out. And as a show, let's see if we can get that million. I know we've got a lot of calls of witnesses and people who have seen the thing. If maybe you save some of that evidence and you were just waiting for the right time to produce it, this would be your time. Go get that million and then make sure you call us and make sure that we are the first people that let us interview you. We want you to be on the show. We want you to break the news of Bigfoot here on Coast to Coast AM. All right, your calls, feel free to get those lined up. We're going to take some more of those for the next hour. I'm Ryan Recker. Ryan Recker at coasttocoastam.com is the email address. Don't go anywhere.
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1: 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If you want to email me, ryanrecker@coasttocoastam.com. Let's take some more of your calls. And how about we start on the wild card line? And John is in North Carolina. John, you're on Coast to Coast AM. Go ahead.
5: Hey, Ryan. Thank you. It's wonderful to talk to you. Thank you for a fun program.
1: Great. I'm having fun.
5: You are doing wonderful.
1: It's all.
5: Are you still there?
1: I'm here. You know what? It's fun. It's easy when it's fun, and I enjoy every moment of it. I'm so glad that I get to be a part of it. So thank you.
5: Yeah.
1: Go ahead. So what were you calling about?
5: Okay, this is shifting gears. I lived out in Palm Springs, California from 2003 to 2013. And it was wonderful. I met all the locals who knew the old Hollywood stars that lived there, and I heard stories. But at the same time, I never in my life had known so many people who had died. I mean, of all ages. And I had a friend that moved to Texas, and I said, I think Palm Springs is cursed because they broke up the Indian tribal land. And if you look at the map, it's like blocks and squares. Part of it belongs to the Indians. Part of it belongs to the city. Do you think a land can be cursed?
1: Well, I mean, biblically speaking, they can curse areas. So that is a thing. Now, if you're saying cursed as in the sense of Native American land, if they were forced off, broken up, it's a curse from the Native Americans, is what you're saying from that standpoint?
5: Yeah, it's the, I can't pronounce the name of the Indian tribe, but it's Coachella Valley.
1: I mean, there's a chance. I would say that without knowing all the history of the validity of, you know, a curse being to that area, there may have been in history something like that that's happened, but you're just observing it based on, you know, trying to piece things together after the fact. But it very well could be. I don't know. That's worth looking into.
5: I'm talking about a spiritual thing. It's like you do this to that and it comes back upon you. What do you think?
1: Mm-hmm. Maybe. Thank you very much for the call, John. Can't say I have an answer, but I think it's worth looking into. Maybe that's happened at some point. We just don't have that information available off the top of my head. But I'll tell you, I don't want to be on the receiving end of a Native American curse. I can guarantee you that. Let's go back to the wild card line. And how about we go to Terry, this is a first time caller, Terry in New York. Welcome to Coast AM. Go ahead.
6: Oh, hi, Ryan, and all the Insomniac Coast listeners and truck drivers that are out there. Gosh, what would you like, a ghost story or would you like a UFO story? I'm an experiencer, and I've got a whole long list of things.
1: Well, which one's more interesting? Let's start there.
6: Okay, let's go with the UFO story. September 1981, upstate New York near the St. Lawrence River. I lived there with my family. It's 2:30 in the morning. I wake up. I go down the stairs, sit down on the living room couch, light a cigarette. I hear this rumbling coming. The house starts shaking, right? So I go outside, and I look in the driveway, and way up above, there's this bright light. It looks like a star, and it's dropping down, straight line drop. And that thing's getting closer and closer and closer. So I run back into the house, tell the family. I'm hollering. Nobody hears me. I come back out on the porch and I look over to the right, which would be facing west. And it looks like the moon is getting closer and closer. Mm. And it's orange. And I'm believing this was the opening of a portal.
1: Hmm.
6: It was huge. It got closer. It's like, oh my gosh, the moon's going to hit the earth, right? It looked like clouds were moving inside this thing.
1: Oh, weird.
6: So then I jump off the porch. I'm running to the driveway, and I see in the backyard, you ever hear these things they call Brahmanas?
1: Mm-mm. What do they sound like?
6: Well, that's like an ancient Indian, not indigenous, but like from India, Buddhists. That's like a vehicle they travel in. This thing is purple, and it's got flames all over it, and it's wobbling out of control. I'm like, oh, my God, it's going to set the trees on fire. It didn't. So this thing comes to a halt. By now, I'm terrified. I run into my garage, and I'm hiding underneath an old piece of paneling. This orange light comes through the window.
1: Oh, boy. Okay. Down. Yeah.
6: Okay, so I come out. I come out, and I look at this thing, and it's up in the air probably 20 feet, and I see these two individuals, and they're dressed in classic space suit type. They had purple boots, long purple gloves that went up to their elbows, helmets. Mm-hmm. And I'm like, oh, my God. And I hit the ground, kind of like a stun ray, right?
1: Mm-hmm.
6: I levitate,
1: and I go. Oh wow! Okay.
6: And I'm right in front of these beings, and they look like twins. Want to say maybe Nordics? They had helmets. Lights came up from the inside of the helmets, and when I looked into their eyes, they were blue eyes, and you can hear my voice is shaky here. First time I ever shared this, and as I'm looking in their eyes, this beautiful feeling came over me. Like, think of the best sensation you've ever had. Multiply it times a billion. I'm like, okay. Oh, my God. Everybody has to know about this. Nobody knows about this. How is it that this is happening? Well, guess what? Inside I go. And we go up into the craft and up through this hole. And the floor was kind of like a fire escape grill. You know what I'm saying?
1: Sure.
6: Metal.
1: Yeah.
6: Okay. They put me in this chair. It's a little bit big. It kind of reminds me of when you go to your grandparents' house and you sit in the chair and it's bigger than you.
1: Yeah. Mm-hmm.
6: And
1: okay.
6: These two beings are inside another room. It's dimly lit. There's a screen in there. Okay. Kind of like a huge, big screen. And I'm laying there in that chair and they start to come into the room. And one was behind the other, but the one in front of him had a needle. Oh, my gosh. This is when I realized I was in deep. So they put the needle to my right eye, and I'm screaming, God, no, no, God, no, no. And sure enough, injected the eye. The other one put their hand over my head, and I went out. The stars started spinning. I was seeing stars. They were spinning just like a 45 RPM record. I mean, just spinning around. My next waking moment, I'm in this room. It's cement. There's railings. There's red and black, white signs, like hazard signs. And there's this pool. I want to say about 10 feet by 8 feet. It's bubbling. The railings are around it. And I could see my cat, Misty. It's a black cat. They got that too. And they toss the cat in. I'm like, oh my God, you can't do this to my cat. So I jump in to rescue the cat in this bubbling water. Then all of a sudden, I wake up in my bed. I'm soaked. I'm completely soaked. Well, listen, that cat was gone for 3 days. I'm questioning myself. You know, is this a dream? What happened? That cat came back, and my mother-in-law at the time, she says, look, Terry, you've got a weird cat. It's got stitches on its forehead. And we look, and the stitches, it was an incision centered right on my cat's forehead. And they were fine. I mean, it must have been 1,000 stitches, all crisscrossed. Wow. And it was like a dark brownish type thread. I don't know. It almost looked like a really fine fish line or something. Mm-hmm. And so the cat really never liked me after that. That was my best friend, that cat. And then it went away and never came back. It stayed for a few days, and that was it.
1: Weird. But Terry, I have so many follow-up questions for you. So many follow-up.
6: Go ahead.
1: So you start seeing this. Let's go back to the beginning. You start to see it in the sky, and it looks like the moon is getting closer. So in retrospect, was it just this portal was opening up and giving the illusion that it was getting closer, or was it actually physically moving towards you?
6: No, this, I believe when I think about it now, at first I thought it was the moon, you know, logically, and it kept getting closer, but the more I think about it, it was the portal opening, and that's
1: right.
6: The direction that the Vimana craft came from.
1: You said demonic craft. We'll get to that. You tried to hide.
6: Vimana.
1: Oh, I see. Okay, you tried to hide. It knew where you were. Did you say it went through the pane of glass, or was it just the light coming through the glass, the window in your garage?
6: The light came through the pane of glass, and here's the part I didn't get to. Okay, there's this buzzing sound, and I go out, and I'm behind this UFO. And I can see around. You ever see Star Trek? You ever seen Nomad on Star Trek?
1: I'm sure
6: that
1: I have.
6: Device that took over the ship, like a floating rectangular robot.
1: Oh, sure. Okay.
6: Remember that one?
1: Yes.
6: There was two of them. There was two of those, which I believe were probes. And I could see my brother-in-law coming out of the back of the house at this point. His eyes were like bobble-eyed. Well, they call that what? The sphere of influence or the bubble? You know, where they just shut you off.
1: Interesting. Okay. Well, that leads me to the next question. So you go out, you look up. Are you levitating 20 feet off the ground, or are they coming to you?
6: Oh, no. I was on the ground, and I mean, it was a dirt driveway, and I was scraping for stones or sticks or anything I could find to defend myself, and they levitated me. I was face down. And I was levitated right up to them.
1: So at this point,
6: the driveway over to their craft.
1: Okay, so you go to the craft. Are you being herded into the craft? Are you going voluntarily, or do you think there was some sort of control they had over you to force you?
6: There's no way I was going to that thing voluntarily. No way. I was terrified because
1: were big. Mental control or something. Okay, you go in. One other thing they say about these type of encounters with UFOs, the inside is vastly larger than the outside. Is that your impression?
6: Absolutely. Yeah. It wasn't like, you know, mammoth, but it was bigger than what it looked from the outside, yes.
1: Okay, so you go down, there's the grating, there's the seats, you sit down, you see the giant screens. At this point, you mentioned you're being herded, but you're also under their control. They're kind of forcing you to go along with this. Could you?
6: At this point, I was not being forced. At this point, this was like the best thing in the world that ever happened to me. Okay.
1: So they overwhelmed you with this type of feeling of what, joy? How would you describe the feeling?
6: Just joy. Like the best. Think of the best thing that's ever happened to you in your life. Multiply it times a billion. It was it was otherworldly.
1: It made it easy to not object. Like, it was, okay, this is pretty great.
6: Point well made. Okay. Yes.
1: So then you sit down, and then you see the needle. Did you still feel the same feeling, or did it shift immediately?
6: Oh, it shifted. I knew I was in trouble. I was screaming, no, oh my God, no. And to this day, I still wake up. People tell me waking up from nightmares screaming that.
1: Okay. They kind of knock you out, it sounds like. The one put their hand on you, and it's almost like at the doctor's office type of deal, anesthetic.
6: As soon as the needle went to my eye, one put their hand over I could feel a hand go on my forehead, and that's when I went out again, and the stars started spinning.
1: Yeah. The cat thing with the pool. Okay. Was it like water or was it something else in that pool?
6: It was clear water, but it was bubbling. Like a what do they call those things? A hot sauna tub? Or something.
1: Yeah, like a hot tub or something like that.
6: Yeah,
1: so it's kind of the jets were turned on. Was it large, like the size of a pool, or was it like the size of a hot tub?
6: Like I say, it was about 10 by 8 feet, you know, rectangular. Okay. 10 by 8 feet.
1: I wonder why they took your cat. You had a good relationship. Maybe the cat saw it and said, oh, not without me. Like, you're not taking my human. Maybe the cat just got caught up in it.
6: I think they got anything there. You know, I it could have been like a mass abduction because they got my brother-in-law. He doesn't remember anything about it, but that's what some people remember, some people don't.
1: Yeah. Why do you think you remember this and your brother-in-law did not?
6: I've had many. I was on Coast August 9th with Connie Willis, mm-hmm. and I was a guest on there, and I've had many UFO experiences through the years. I'm a musician, guitarist. I was postulating maybe, you know, the right side of the brain is accentuated for music, and that's the artistic side. Maybe it's those type of people.

0: you know, I'm left-handed, that can remember this stuff. I don't know. I don't know why.
1: Are you strong-willed? Do you have a hard head?
0: I'm stubborn. Yeah.
1: Okay, stubborn. I think that some other people say that, too. If you're stubborn, you know, that helps because you're not easily influenced in that way. Okay, so all these things happen. Do you ever have any physical remnants left over? Was there any implants, anything strange with your body after the fact?
0: A few years later, my optometrist, he says, so, Terry, he says, your eye surgery progressed quite well. I said, I've never had eye surgery.
1: Oh,
0: he says,
1: no.
0: Yes, you have.
1: Okay.
0: He
1: so
0: says,
1: scarring or something.
0: Snipped from the inside. he says, the folds of the inner eyes have been snipped and cut and folded. And he says, maybe your parents never told you, you know? Maybe
1: wow.
0: Your parents yeah. And I also have...
1: All right. Terry, for the sake of time, I wish we could keep going, but fantastic call. I'm so glad you shared that with us here. Oh, boy. Wow. All right. Sometimes I hear stories like that and think, how could you add that much detail and make all that up on the fly? Because that seems and sounds like a true, honest account of an experience. Because I asked a lot of rapid-fire questions, and he had an answer right away. Normally, if they were making it up, you wouldn't be able to answer questions with that detail like he did. Just consider that. All right, I'm Ryan Recker. We're going to have another half hour of open lines. I would love to hear your stories. Ryan Recker at coasttocoastam.com. Don't go anywhere.
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1: I am looking at some of the emails, and thank you for sharing your stories. Some people will send me a message and say, you know, I'm a little bit too shy. I don't want to go on the air, but here's my story. Thank you for those. Really, truly, thank you. If you want to email me, Ryan Recker at coasttocoastam.com. I try to go through as many emails as I can during the break. Sometimes the emails are long, so I don't get through a lot, but I do check them all. And even after the show and in between shows, I check them. So feel free to give that try. And if you want to call in, we're going to try to get to as many calls as we can the last half hour of the show here on Open Lines. Tom, can I tell you something that I admire about George Norrie?
2: Sure, why not?
1: I know Coast to Coast has really been on the forefront as a show to bring some of these paranormal topics to light, and people were able to share their stories without getting ridiculed. Something George did, he took that and he took it mainstream with the television shows and the appearances, and he continued to expand it into a point where we're seeing UFO disclosures by the White House. It's I truly believe it's because of people like George Norrie that happens. And he's got a new show, Strange Universe. It's fantastic. And he keeps expanding. I think he's doing some great work.
2: Well, you know, that's true. And it's an amazing time right now. Things are coming out and they are becoming more mainstream, which is fantastic. And talking about Strange Universe, it's our new Spark TV original series. You can only see it on Spark TV Network. However, Ryan, we have it up on coasttocoastam.com right now. We have a little clip up there. One of our first guests was Danyon Brinkley. So you can check that out. You can see our brand, our brand new set. And it's a lot of fun. It's a fun show.
1: Where's the set? Is that in the same studios?
2: It's in Burbank, California is where we film it.
1: Oh, okay. Oh, that's fancy. Burbank. Ooh, just like I see on all the daytime television shows, Burbank. That's really neat. And I was looking at the clip, and I think this is going to be a nice hit for Spark TV.
2: Strange Universe with George Norrie. Great backdrop.
1: It's so cool.
2: That's a big, that's like a big TV, like an LED screen.
1: Oh, is that a TV?
2: The owners built it.
1: Backlit.
2: They built it from squares. I mean, it's just, it's really awesome to see. It's like you're, so if like if we're talking about Egypt, per se, we could put pyramids right up there and you'd be sitting there.
1: That's so cool. So it's like a jumbotron, like at the sporting events?
2: Yeah, yeah, something like that.
1: Oh, that is so cool. Yeah, all right. If anyone here listening wants to kind of get an idea what we're talking about, coasttocoastam.com. And it's one of the featured articles where you can see the new TV show Strange Universe with George Norrie debuting now on Spark TV. You can actually see a clip, and they got a couple episodes and part of the program. You can click and go to Spark TV and see it all. Very cool. I would encourage everyone to go do that. We have one last half hour, and we're going to get to as many calls as we can. If you want to email me, Ryan Recker at coasttocoastam.com. It's open lines. Don't go anywhere on Coast to Coast AM.
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0: And welcome back to Coast AM. I'm Ryan Recker. Let's see how many calls we can get to because it is the last segment of Open Lines. How about we go to the wild card line and Scott is in New Mexico. Scott, you're on Coast to Coast AM. Go ahead.
1: Good evening, sir. How are you doing?
0: Good.
1: I'll try to make this short, but it's a little bit of background. As you and your listeners know, New Mexico, of course, is home for Roswell and Dolce and, of course, the Manhattan Project. And, you know, but we're also a very spiritual state, heavy Judeo-Christian, as well as the Pueblo and Plains Indians. Part of the story goes, and if I can make, I'll make this quick and bring it together. Back in 1924, an artist in Santa Fe created something called the Zobra. And okay. It is a giant sculpture that they set on fire. The artist was actually a Satanist. Fast forward a number of decades, and it was basically kind of a local. Santa Fe, of course, means faith, and it was mocking the concept of Santa Fe. So it's now recently become very, very popular. But in 1980, in February 1980, the penitentiary of New Mexico in Santa Fe had one of the bloodiest riots in the nation. Over 30 people were killed and tortured. So I happen to have toured the penitentiary with the Secretary of Corrections and the warden, and the vibrations were physical. The horrors that happened, I can't imagine telling you, but the people were tortured. They used acetylene torches and just did horrible things. And a couple of the ringleaders were part of the Satanist group. Anyway, there's also a connection with that and with Zorro Ranch, which is the Epstein thing, and you guys can connect and all that together. But what my question is, in the penitentiary in New Mexico, of course, very, very thick walls. It was built, I believe, in the 20s or 30s. And in the basement or the sub-basement, you could feel the evil, and it was absolutely awful. And I was wondering, do spirits get stuck or the evil get stuck? Is there a way of ameliorating it through exorcism, or what can be done? Or is it just because they haven't torn it down, they can't tear it down? Is it just there forever?
0: Okay. Well, thank you for the call. I think there have been success stories where they've been scared off or told to go away. And a lot of times when you hear it from the standpoint of your home, people will say that you can just flat out tell it to leave. You're not welcome here. Go. Leave me alone. You can tell it, don't follow me home. If you're experiencing this at a different location, you don't want it to go with you, or maybe you're trying to research it. I know paranormal researchers commonly will do that. If you're at a penitentiary or some sort of building that has a history, especially where there's a violent history, tests that were being done, I would think that the best thing for you to do is, if you ever find yourself in one of those buildings, is to say, you're not welcome at my house. Don't follow me home. Leave me alone. And when it comes to that building, that's someone else's problem. Just make sure it doesn't impact you. I would say that would be my advice to you. Let's go east of the Rockies, and Tom is in Indianapolis. Tom, you're on Coast to Coast AM. Go ahead.
2: 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Radio Indiana, WIBC here in Indianapolis, Indiana. You mentioned Michigan, and that brings back so many memories. We used to go see my Aunt Ethel and Uncle John up in Bayview, Petoskey, every summer, and it just gives me goosebumps when you mention Michigan.
0: It's great. Petoskey's beautiful.
2: But my call, you know, I can't ever get in when George has got these great guests on through the week, and I don't know how John and Cornelius and the lady from New York get through. They must have a special patch through or something.
0: You think there's like a bat line where, or like the red phone that's in the White House? I would say that's not the case. I would say they are very avid listeners that do everything they can, and they call in and they just get on. That's just how it goes sometimes. If you're first one in, you get a little bit luckier. So maybe next time, call earlier.
2: I tried and got in finally. But my original thought was when you had George and Judge Jim Gray on talking about drugs this week. Did you hear that show?
0: No, I didn't hear that one.
2: It was great. He talked about, you know, how the drugs laws and all the corruption in drugs. But Mike Royko was in a column here in the Indianapolis Star and Star News years ago from Chicago. Mike Royko, I don't know if you ever heard of him or not, but he's been gone, you know, many, many years. But he said, legalize the drugs, let them sniff their brains out. It's easier to clean up the curbs.
0: No, not anymore. I mean, look at the curbs in some of these large areas, the fentanyl issue, and oh boy, the people live in some of these spots where the homeless and drug problems, I'm telling you, it's not easier to clean up. It's a major issue today. I think he might have missed the mark in his predictions some years ago. Thank you very much for the call. Let's go west of the Rockies, and Jerry is calling in from California. Jerry, you're on Coast to Coast AM. Go ahead.
3: Hi, Ryan.
0: I got you. What's going on?
3: Okay. The caller who lived in Palm Springs 10 years, yes, the local Indians did put curses on the land for certain purposes. I looked for a gold mine that they had in the Santa Rosa Mountains for many years, and I saw evidence of the curse many times.
0: How so? What would the evidence be?
3: I would walk up a canyon in the morning, and there was this huge, huge boulder, like as big as a room. And there was somebody made a little wall of rocks at the base of it so they could put their sleeping bag inside of it, you know? Mm-hmm. That was there when I go up the canyon in the morning. I come back down, that little wall of rocks is gone.
0: Okay.
3: Things like this. And bigger things than that would move. There was a water tank that was a natural depression in the rock. There was supposed to be a landmark to this mine. And one time I went up the canyon, and it was there, and I come back a few months later, it's not there, and then I come back a year later, and it's back again.
0: Interesting.
3: So even today, sometimes I'm afraid to, when I'm walking, I'm afraid to put my foot down because I think the earth might not be underneath me.
0: is there a chance that sometimes you go back to this gold mine stuff, there's no one else up there that would have disturbed it?
3: No, sir. No.
0: Oh, interesting.
3: You got those mountains to yourself when you're walking around in them.
0: Oh, fascinating. All right. Well, thank you very much for the call. I appreciate it. Wow, that's an interesting one. My call screener that I have with the listeners kind of went wonky. Let me try this one. Is it Jim from Hawaii on the wild card line? You're on. No, I think I might. We have a weird thing that happened. I think my lineup of callers who are waiting got shifted to an alternate universe because all the names changed on me. Let me try re-bringing this up. Sometimes this happens. It's just a weird anomaly that we have. Is Melissa on the line? I think there is a Melissa. You're on Coast to Coast AM. Go ahead.
4: Hi, Ryan. So I think I've had a couple times when I've had premonitions involving my family members. So one of them, it was Christmas 1993, and I was, it was after Christmas, and I was saying goodbye to my grandfather, and I grabbed his hand, and I just had this feeling that this was going to be our last Christmas with him. And so then 1994, goes by, and it's about a week before Christmas, 1994, and I'm home from college, my first year out of college, and living at my parents', and the phone rings kind of early, the Saturday before Christmas, and I mm-hmm. overhear my mom on the phone, and it's, you know, she's talking to my grandmother, and my grandfather had a stroke. Now,
0: oh,
4: he actually
0: wow.
4: did survive that, but he was in the hospital, you know, that Christmas. And so then in 1995, he actually was diagnosed with cancer, and he did end up passing in 1995. So I do kind of feel like that Christmas 93 was the last Christmas actually with him celebrating, you know, Christmas.
0: Right.
4: And then the other one is in 2003, again in December, my sister, who lived in Columbia, Missouri at the time, was 8 months pregnant. And December 11th was my mother's birthday, and December 10th, my sister was experiencing preeclampsia, mm-hmm. you know, in her 8th month, and December 10th, the day before my mother's birthday, or that night, I had a dream, and in the dream, the specific date, December 16th, my sister was going to give birth,
0: mm-hmm.
4: gave birth in my dream. And so then, sure enough, she, you know, lets us know a couple days later. So I
0: isn't that something?
4: You know,
0: that's cool.
4: I went out to dinner with my parents to celebrate my mom's birthday on the 11th, and I told them about my dream. And I said, I, you know, I think my sister's going to have the baby on December 16th. And
0: yeah.
4: A few days later, my sister let us know that they were going to induce her because of the preeclampsia on December 16th.
0: Mm-hmm. Yes. It's interesting, those premonitions and the thoughts getting them before it happens. What's really interesting is when you get those premonitions that someone's going to pass, and that's a terrible feeling because you feel there's certain burden or responsibility associated with it. Thank you mm-hmm. very much with the call. That happened one time with my grandma. I had a dream. My grandma died, and I said grandma didn't wake up. And I told my parents, and my parents are very concerned because that's a strange dream for me to have. Never had anything like that. Well, as it turns out, my dad went over there, and grandma, not hearing so well, had an alarm going off, didn't hear her carbon monoxide detector going off in the basement. And my dad said, if it wasn't for you telling us on that dream, she very well could have died from carbon monoxide poisoning. And I always thought that kind of premonition, that kind of dream, that was a gift to have that. Something else I do once in a while, and I'll just share this. I think about the times I wish I can go back and say, if I can just have one more conversation or one afternoon or one evening or one last meal with a family member or a friend, a loved one that's no longer with us. This is a little trick that I'm going to share with you. Next time you're with a family member, and if you're lucky enough to have your parents still alive on this planet, and next time you're sitting down with them, I want you to pretend that you from the future wanted to travel back in time to have one last meal with them or one extra moment with them. And I want you to really savor that moment. And I want you to really enjoy their presence and pretend that you from the future will do anything to be in the seat that you are at that moment. Give that a try. And I'll tell you right now, you won't regret it. Let's go back to the wild card line in Astro in Inglewood, California. Astro, you're on Coast to Coast AM. Go ahead. Astro, are you there? I think I heard a snore in there. I think we got Astro while he's sleeping. I almost just want to sing him a lullaby at the end of the night. Astro, are you there? That's okay. Let's go back to the wild card line. And Aaron is in Fountain Valley, California. Aaron, I hope you're up.
5: Yes. Hey, how are you, Ryan Recker?
0: Good. We only have like a minute here, so real quick, go ahead.
5: Okay. Real fast, let's see. I wanted to ask you what you thought. You got me on the spotlight here about... What it was is this, the Great Pyramid in Egypt.
0: Oh, yeah. Lots to be said about the Great Pyramids. Aaron, I'm sorry, we're out of time, but, you know, we can do, you know, you could say you can do a program on the Great Pyramids. You could probably do a month straight on the Great Pyramids. There's so much interesting things about them. So we may have to revisit that. But thank you for everyone that called in and emailed me, Ryan Recker at coasttocoastam.com. I'll be back again tomorrow. So many great people to thank, including Dan Galante, Tom Danheiser, Sue Trikas, and Adam Thompson, Gina Silvetti, Michael Cosio, Donna Walker, Bill May, Sean LaDesueur, Lex Lonehood, my mentor, Phil Tower, and of course, the legends that make this all possible, George Norrie and Art Bell, and you, your legends for being part of it. I hope that we can connect again tomorrow. I'll try to respond to some of these emails in between. Ryan Recker at coasttocoastam.com. Have a great night.

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6: ABC News, I'm Dave Packer. A nor'easter bringing dangerous flooding and storm-force winds up and down the East Coast. ABC's Matt Rivers at the Jersey Shore.
7: States of emergency in New York and New Jersey. Authorities on the Jersey Shore urging families to get to higher ground while business owners race to shore up what they can.
8: You have to make sure that everything that's loose out there is secured.
7: 900 miles of storm warnings from the Outer Banks to Maine as a massive nor'easter crawls up the coast, packing 60-mile-an-hour winds and 12-foot waves.
6: The Supreme Court ruling 6-3 along ideological lines, giving the Trump administration the green light to use a federal citizenship database to verify voters. And President Trump and China's President Xi Jinping wrapped up their three-day summit in Washington. President Trump says he discussed Iran with the Chinese leader, but did not elaborate. This is ABC News. A win for the Trump administration in its effort to classify Anthropic as a supply chain risk.
9: An appeals court has denied an attempt by Anthropic to get its supply chain risk designation dropped. The court's majority opinion says the Pentagon had enough evidence to conclude that the company's artificial intelligence technology had built-in restrictions that could make it unreliable for military operations. It also rejected Anthropic's claims that the decision violated its rights to free speech and due process. In a statement, Anthropic says we respectfully disagree with the court's decision and that it's considering all options. Mike Dubusky, ABC News.
6: The Seattle City Council approving a ban on what some refer to as surveillance pricing. The new law prohibits major grocers from using AI and shoppers' personal data to set individualized prices. Shopper Kathy Allen.
10: Oh, man, I don't want them taking my data and telling me I'm going to have to pay more or less.
6: I'm Dave Packer, ABC News.
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0: from the Great Lakes on the other side of Erie. I'm Ryan Recker, your host tonight on Coast to Coast AM. It's going to be a fun show. Kristen Lee is a paranormal researcher, including the Bel Air House in Ohio. I was just looking at some photos of that as preparing for the show, and I thought it could really use a paint job. I don't know how old these photos were, but I think if the Property Brothers or Bob Vila got a couple of months there, they could really do it some justice if they weren't scared away. Kristen Lee will join us, and we'll talk about that house and some of the stories from it. And that's in the first half of the show. Second half is open lines. It's a Friday night. Anything goes, what you want to talk about. I have a feeling after we discuss this Bel Air house that you're going to want to talk about some hauntings of your own. And I had an email here from Jeff in Louisiana who said, haunted houses are always a good topic on Coast to Coast. I like old houses, whether they are haunted or not. Tell you the truth, I prefer my houses not haunted. And let's say where you live, you may have some hauntings going on there, but do you prefer it that way? Maybe that's the question. If you want to email me during the show, ryanrecker@coasttocoastam.com. I keep my emails up, and I always like to check those during the break. I try to respond to the ones that need responses. Sometimes it's just a quick comment that don't necessarily need a response, but it's also a good way to get a question in to our guest, Kristen Lee. Sometimes I'll try to incorporate those during the conversation, or you can wait until the second half and call in and talk to Kristen yourself. RyanRecker@coasttocoastam.com. It's going to be a fun night. Kristen Lee after the break on Coast to Coast AM. Don't go anywhere.
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0: 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I'm Ryan Recker. 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Joining us now is a paranormal researcher, a mental health professional, and someone that has wrote a new book, Paranormal Confessions, True Stories of Hauntings, Possessions, and Horror from the Bel Air House. Kristen Lee, thank you for joining us on Coast to Coast AM.
1: Ryan, thank you for having me.
0: I was looking at some pictures online of the Bel Air House, and I don't know what it looks like right now. These photos were a couple of years old, but it looks haunted from the outside. If you were to just show me a picture of the house, I would say that's a haunted house. It just from appearance without stepping into it, it gives that vibe even through photographs.
1: Yeah, I think that, the Bel Air House, it's just been layers and layers for me throughout the years. The history, the people, the psychology behind it, the paranormal, and things that we still don't have good explanations for. But you're right, like when you pull into, 1699 Belmont Street, the Bel Air House, it definitely doesn't look like an ordinary house. It used to look like a neighborhood house, but it's just not. I think that sometimes when we don't, like as human beings, when we don't feel good, we don't look good on the outside. And with everything that's gone on inside of the Bel Air House, I don't think that it just puts off that positive vibe anymore.
0: We should probably mention this is in Ohio. It's close to the West Virginia border, a little bit south of Wheeling. And that analogy you just used, people are like this too. Does that analogy make you feel like this house is a living thing? When you walk into it, you can immediately feel there is something to it.
1: Now, yes, absolutely. But back in the day, it wasn't like that. When I first toured the home to purchase it, it wasn't like that at all. And I never went looking for a haunted house either. I didn't buy it because it was a haunted house. My family and I, we went through two flash floods and we nearly lost everything. So I was just looking for a regular home. But then experience started and there were footsteps and voices and movements and, things that were more than one person was seeing or hearing independently. And with my background in psychology and behavioral science, my first reaction was not that's a ghost or what type of energy is this? My reaction was what's happening here. So, I thought that a lot of it was it fear? Was it trauma? Was it suggestion? Was it the environment? Is it something psychological? Is this like PTSD from the natural disasters and the floods? Or is this something paranormal? So, honestly, that question that I'd ask myself over and over again, what are we actually experiencing? It's always kept me interested for more than 20 years, to be honest with you.
0: A lot of people wonder if that region, there's something going on that we don't know about. And right by the West Virginia border, particular coal mining, all these other aspects to it and the history of that region. When you bought the house, I'm guessing the realtor didn't give you a heads up. Oh, just by the way, there's these stories. Disclosure doesn't always happen when you purchase a home. So tell me the first experience you had that there may be something else going on.
1: Sure. So I was asleep on the couch one night. It was a little colder outside, but we all decided to sleep in the living room. And I woke up to the cushion going down. I thought maybe it was a family member, but when I was completely coherent, when I was completely conscious and I opened up my eyes after feeling the cushion go down, I saw a gray figure of a man. And the best way that I've always described it as he was transparent, he was translucent, I love to cook, so when we cook shrimp and it turns like that gray, translucent type of a color, that's exactly what this person looked like. And I was extremely startled. I mean, sleeping is a vulnerable state. And when I stood up on my arms from, laying down, I screamed, "Who are you?" And this gray figure of a man is the best way I can describe it. He had a very flat affect, and it was male. And then after I screamed, "Who are you?" they got up and walked into the foyer and they vanished. It was, and it wasn't that. I've always had dogs. There was probably about 10 years I didn't, but our dog at the time, she was running around the hardwood floors. You could hear her claws on the wood floor. You could hear, we could see our breath. All of us, were able to witness. Well, my son was asleep. He was a toddler at the time, and his father was asleep too. But afterwards, when everything started to settle down, it was, I could not go back to sleep. Everybody was telling me, because I went to family and they were saying, "You've gone through so much. This is probably just, some type of a paralysis, or this is something that is psychological." And me being in the psychological field, I also thought that too. So I just brushed it off and thought that it was a traumatic experience that was, I was tapping into through dream. But it happened again, and other things started to happen. And then I couldn't explain it anymore, and I didn't feel safe inside of the home. None of us felt safe inside of the home. So, we all had just disbanded the house. And I moved to like a 800 foot square foot apartment. And I started to rent the house out, because if indeed that I was not truly experiencing paranormal, I felt okay that renters would be okay. Renters were not okay. There were several hands of renters that moved in, and they all had reported the same thing. So
0: So
1: I
0: independent
1: knew.
0: from what you experienced.
1: Right. And I never told renters, "Hey, you can move in here, but this house might be haunted." I've never said that. It's just business as usual. This is the rent. This is the expectations. This is when it's due. If you need to get out of your lease, give me a heads up. But, I never suggested that it was haunted. Now, when the very last renters came in years later, I think it would have been in 13 or 14, 2013 or 14, they had already known that the Belair House had a reputation for being paranormal, because there were several television shows that had come through before they moved in. And I do apologize if you hear bulldogs snoring in the background. I'm so sorry. It's past their bedtime.
0: Well, if they start barking at something paranormal, let us know if you experience something as we speak. But yeah, so the other renters, they knew what they were getting into. Sometimes they do. And do they purposely want to live in a house like that? Are they looking for that experience?
1: I don't think that anybody that we rented to did. No, I don't believe that at all. I know that the very last set of renters, we actually called him Chuck Norris because he lasted the longest. His family almost lasted a year. So, I mean, they walked in with seven bodies, and it was just him and his wife that left. That they
0: Gotcha.
1: just they were
0: Okay.
1: they were the only two still standing. So,
0: Wow.
1: and then when we met him, he walked us into the kitchen, and he said the chandelier fell down from the ceiling, and it hit my head by like it almost hit my head like by an inch.
0: Wow.
1: They had the back bedroom locked just like we did when we lived there. We never went in that back bedroom. We never told them anything like that, and I don't think that it was public about the back bedroom at that time. Now, when they left, I did call upon some colleagues of mine from like 2009 in the paranormal, and I'm like, "Guys, I don't know what to do at this point. I just don't know what to do." And that's when Bishop James Long, his dear friend of mine, came in and he started to educate me and my family in the community. And then it just, the Bel Air House became popular all overnight again.
0: Yeah. Wow.
1: But it did sit dormant for a while. It really did. Because I never wanted anything to do with hauntings. I just didn't.
0: That's
1: that
0: scary.
1: That's nothing that I ever truly wanted.
0: No, I don't know too many people that would want to live in a house like that. Now, maybe walk through it, do a tour, see if they can experience it for themselves so they can see with their own eyes what you're describing. So let's say you bring someone through on a tour. How likely is it that they witness something paranormal? Because the frequency of this, it sounds like it's happening quite frequently.
1: I think it doesn't matter what time of day it is. If something's going to come through, it's going to come through. There have been people that I remember in the beginning when I just threw my hands up and was like, I don't even know what to do with this place. This is just the worst problem child I've ever dealt with in my life, to be honest with you. That's how it felt to me. But there was a lady that came in from the West Coast. I believe it was California, and she wanted to purchase the home. So we went down to meet her, and she was talking about HBO and all this stuff. And at that point in time, I really wasn't into TV. I just wanted to be, I wanted to have a normal life. I didn't want a paranormal life. And we went down into the basement because she wanted to check out like the foundation and all of that stuff. And right above her head, the light bulb exploded on all of us. But she was also talking about like Lilith, the deity of the underworld. Or, you know, as if we go into biblical parts, she would be considered someone else, like Eve and things like that. But, that light bulb exploding on all of us when she said Lilith was enough for me. Honestly, it really was. I wasn't, you know, going to stand there and add up 2 + 2. I was just like, I'm just going to go now, you know, so we never did. I just didn't feel like her intentions were good to purchase the home, to be honest with you, because I didn't want to bring something. I don't want to say, I just didn't want to bring something in that would scare the community, if that makes sense. Now, the Bel Air House does scare the community, but not to the degree that I thought that working with different deities would scare the community, if that makes sense.
0: Sure. I know what you mean. Did you ever, I guess it's hard to tell, at least from some of the photos I'm looking at. Do you have any neighbors close by to that house? Do they have any experiences, crossovers from being close to that property?
1: Yes. Yes. There we're talking 20 years of this. And I don't believe that it's just the Bel Air house. I don't. I believe it's the whole entire village of Bel Air. And I'm in Bel Air, but not downtown Bel Air. I'm like up in the hills in Bel Air now. So it's not even so much paranormal for me anymore. I've got hills and hills and hills, and I think that my biggest neighbor is a huge oak tree. So I mean, there's so many different things that are up here in these hills. So I've kind of like advanced not just to ghosts or paranormal, but like more of supernatural, because there are times that I can be sitting on my deck at night, and actually I would be sitting out there, you know, tonight, but I figured that, you know, some of the noises that come out of those hills would interrupt our audio. So I just chose to stay in. But there is a lot of different things up here. There are sounds that I know, and then there are sounds that I don't know. Like, I know what a turkey sounds like. I know what a fox sounds like. I know what owls sound like. But, and I know that there's deer coming through the trails and stuff like that in the woods and in the hills. But then sometimes, you know, and I'm not trying to be graphic, so please, you know, don't be upset, anyone. But like when the coyotes come in, and mostly they're here like mid-January to March, right? They've been here all summer long. So I'm not sure exactly what's shifting in the hills right now, but there's definitely something in these Appalachia hills that is, there's been a lot of different sightings that people believe in cryptozoology. I'm starting to really see that now where I didn't believe it before. But being here for almost 9 years in these hills is definitely opened up my eyes to a lot more than just ghosts in the Bel Air house.
0: Wow. Have you caught any of this on video or audio where you've been able to tape it and observe it after the fact?
1: Like in the hills?
0: Anywhere. Have you maybe got some of the sound you're talking about, or have you recorded something from inside the home that is unexplainable?
1: Inside of the Blair house, absolutely 100%. There's thousands and thousands and thousands of videos and audio clips on many different paranormal investigators' websites or YouTube channels or social medias. The Blair house, just it's become like a Frankenstein, to be honest with you. And I feel like I'm Mary Schelling sometimes because people forget about me and they just go straight to the Blair house.
0: Well, that's a lot because... What are some ones that stand out to you that even surprised you when it came to those recordings?
1: I think that the most disturbing one, honestly, was a dear friend of mine. Her name's Carrie Forgas, and she just appeared on HGTV with me last Friday. We did a segment on America's Scariest House, and we were... Gosh, I think it was 2017, to be honest with you, that she was hosting people at the Bel Air house. Excuse me. And she got up early, and Carrie's very motherly and very nurturing. So she was cooking everybody breakfast, and somebody had walked in, like one of her teammates had walked into the kitchen, and she started talking to them, and she just started pouring a hot pan of bacon grease down her leg and didn't even face her while she continued to talk to them. And she did not even remember doing it. So those are like some of the things that are very terrible, horrible inside of the Bel Air house that happened.
0: Wow. That is, I've never experienced any,

0: an event at the Whaling Casino. We had a lot of different people come in for a huge paranormal symposium and convention. So I wasn't there, but she did have third-degree burns on her legs. We did see that. That
1: Wow.
0: is 100%.
1: Well, your website, by the way, people can look it up. BelairHouseTours.com, is that right?
0: Yes, sir.
1: Okay. Paranormal Confessions, the name of the book. True stories of hauntings, possession, and horror from the Bel Air House. And our guest is Kristen Lee. Again, look up BelairHouseTours.com. I'm getting all kinds of questions through my email right now, RyanRecker@coasttocoastam.com. We will take some of your calls in the next hour, and we're going to continue our conversation about this house. Quite creepy. I've heard a lot of stories on this show before. I can't say I've ever heard a story of some sort of trance where you pour grease on yourself and not notice it. That's a new one for me. I'm sure there's a lot of other stories like that. So we're going to take a break, and we'll be right back. RyanRecker@coasttocoastam.com. Feel free to email me. Don't go anywhere.
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1: We're talking about the Bel Air House, which is right there in Ohio near the West Virginia border. And I'm getting some emails from people who say they live in the area and they know exactly what we're talking about. I mean, it's a landmark in that spot. We also talk about what it's like to have these ghosts walking around homes. I know there's a loneliness epidemic, and they say primarily with people over the age of 50, it's something that people deal with. I don't know anyone that would prefer to live in a house with a ghost than live alone. Maybe there are people that want to live in a haunted house. They're looking for that sort of thing. We'll have to save that for the open lines. There's just a lot to get to with our guest, Kristen Lee. We're going to take some more of your emails, Ryan Recker at coasttocoastam.com. That was Kevin, it looks like, messaged me. And we'll take some of your calls next hour, too. Tom, it's so good to hear from you. How are you, sir?
2: 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How you doing, man?
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2: 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And I got to tell you, Ryan, this is going to get really good. This is going to get really good tonight.
1: You notice everyone talks about haunted houses, but not haunted cars. So I think I would rather live in a van than a haunted house.
2: Yeah, but that if a van's haunted, wouldn't it like just take off down the street just at a moment's notice?
1: Drives itself. The brakes go out.
2: Yep.
1: Oh, man. See, there's a new fear. I don't know if the police would accept that as an answer. Why is the car down the road crashed into a tree? Well, I think a ghost did it. I don't know if they put that in their police report. No one would believe me.
2: Did you ever see a movie called The Boy?
1: No, I don't think I have.
2: Check it out. It's scary.
1: Oh, no. Does that happen?
2: This is going to get good tonight.
1: All right. Thank you, Tom. Kristen Lee is our guest. We'll talk more about the Bel Air House and some of the hauntings they experience there next on Coast to Coast AM.
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0: 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I'm Ryan Recker. 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Joining us here is an author of Paranormal Confessions, True Stories of Hauntings, Possession, and Horror from the Bel Air House. And to talk about the Bel Air House as well, Kristen Lee. Thank you so much for joining us on Coast to Coast AM. I'm wondering, does the emotions of the people inside the house perhaps change the mood of what's going on there? So if someone walks in and they're angry, does that welcome in spirits or anything like that?
1: We have a lot of people that from all over the country and different countries that come in. But yes, I think that fear and anger can absolutely change the experience, whether that's because the environment itself is responsible or because the emotions change how we perceive what's already happening. What I've seen, though, over the years, there's so many different people that walk into the same room and have different experiences too. It just depends on what they're carrying emotionally. So I don't automatically say anger welcome spirits in, but I'd say a strong emotion can turn it up the volume, to be honest with you. And I think that that's why I used to tell people, you know, stay grounded, document what's happening. Don't preform to the fear. And I think that as a researcher and investigator, we learn more when we're observing than when we're feeding the atmosphere.
0: Going back to the bacon grease incident and the trance, can, let's say, something attach to a person in the house and stay with that person after they leave the house? Can it travel with those that visit this Bel Air house?
1: Yes, I've seen it a few different times, but people describe their experiences and they interpret them as attachments where something might seem to follow them after they leave the location. But I'm very careful with that word because once you tell somebody something can attach to you, you create a tremendous amount of fear. And I know I'm in the spooky business, but I don't like to scare people. I don't like to suggest things to people or psychologically try to make them have some type of a fracture. So, you know, I look at it. What actually changes when they leave, like if they have sleep or stress or behaviors, family behaviors, environment behaviors, work behaviors. What they're experiencing, when did it start? You know, and a lot of people sometimes want to pinpoint trauma bonds and things like that to a haunted location. Well, I left the Bel Air house, or I left this house, or I left the cemetery, and this is what's happened to me. But if something still remains unexplained after that, like, you know, all of those like questions are asked and responses are made, then I'm more open into like that spiritual interpretation. But honestly, Brian, I never want fear itself to become the diagnosis.
0: Sure. Well, let's look at what happens when you're inside the house. Sometimes in homes that are haunted, they mention there's a specific spirit or maybe one main person, and I'll use the term person, that they communicate with, and they do it by name and they use the same name and they say it's the same spirit. Do you encounter the same entities when you walk in? Are they different? Do you know them by name? How do you, I guess, interact, and do you think you've had reoccurring spirits there?
1: Yes, there's certain presence that people have reported repeatedly enough that names and patterns become like attached to them over time. There's the spirits of the Hetherington family, plus there's other names that come through that we don't recognize. But we also have to remember too that when people come into the Blair House and they have been visiting, the whole paranormal community has been visiting the Blair House since 2009, sometimes people also bring in their own spirits. You know, we have a lot of rules on the website now because we've had to kind of learn what to do and what not to do with people bringing in trigger objects. We don't allow them, period. That's just it. People would bring in deceased loved ones' remains, like ashes and things like that, to try to communicate with them. And that's grief. That's not paranormal. To me, it is, at least. That's from what I witnessed during those few times that people had actually done that. But, you know, I think that the biggest thing here for me is what I'm very careful with is because once you give a spirit a name, or if a spirit tells you its name, people can start fitting every sound or every experience into that same identity. So I look for consistency first and patterns first, and the same area of the house or a similar behavior, similar descriptions from different people who weren't coached. For a long time, I left a very crucial piece of history out of the public. And years later, I think it was 2018, paranormal team actually brought this information to me. So that validated it for me that this could really be something that is paranormal. But sometimes, you know, going back to what, you know, what we were talking about with the names, you know, sometimes that creates a very strong sense that you're dealing with the same presence, right? And then other times the experiences feel completely different. So I wouldn't say every activity inside of the house comes from one spirit. I think that the Blair House has always had more layers than what people know and what I've known, or what I didn't know back then, but I'm pretty much aware of it now.
0: This is something I really respect about paranormal investigators. And I think that's something that people on the outside don't understand, is just how scientific they can be to make sure they're not getting false positives. They don't want to coach people when they walk into a home. They want to get the raw data, and then they want to analyze it and see if it can be reproduced. They go through their investigations in a very scientific way, and they're able to present their findings with a certain amount of certainty that way, because they know that they're not tainting things, because they want to make sure it's genuine. And I really respect that. And it sounds like you also have that same sort of understanding. You want to make sure what you're experiencing is genuine, not coached. Unfortunately, the thing that you mentioned there that I really grabbed onto was grief. And I have to imagine that when there is this reputation of a house that you can experience these things, that people do come in a state of grief, hoping that they could reach loved ones. And it's tough for you, I'm guessing, as someone that owns the house, that these people are coming to you in a vulnerable state, and they're just reaching for anything they can to try to go beyond the grave.
1: Yeah, that it's heart-wrenching sometimes, but that's where, you know, I rely on my psychology background to help them to, you know, just to regulate them and to educate them, because when they leave, we always, in the several times that people have done this with grief, I'm going to be honest with you, there were times where it just blew my mind on how we could hear spirits communicating through different pieces of equipment, you know, audio equipment and things like that. There was a lady that wanted to say goodbye to her father, and she felt that she needed to come to the Blair House to do that. I'm going to let everybody that's listening know, you do not have to go to a location to say goodbye to your deceased loved one. You do not. You can sit in your living room, in your car, at your desk at work, or taking your dogs for a walk in nature, and you can tell them goodbye. You can receive signs or feelings or impressions or memories from them. You don't have to go to a paranormal hotspot in order to do something like that. The other things that are very important to me, and I agree with you, Ryan, and thank you for, I appreciate you for saying, you know, with the whole part of the investigation, because a good investigator isn't trying to prove a ghost is there. It's just not. I feel that as a paranormal investigator, trying to remove every ordinary explanation has to come first. That's first and foremost. And I don't tell people what they're supposed to hear or see. You know, people watch YouTube and people watch TV shows and they hear the stories, but they need to have their own experiences, because just like every single human being on an individual basis on this earth, we all have different experiences. So, and we all learn by different experiences. So what may have happened to me may not happen to somebody else. What may have happened to somebody else may never happen to me. And I'm okay with that. I just want to make that very clear to people that may be grieving right now, or may be in fear, or maybe wanting to jump on that paranormal wagon and start a team, or, you know, fall to the other side of it and want to get clicks and likes and be famous. You know, these are other layers of the Blair House that I also talk about too. But the goal for me, it's never to manufacture, you know, things being certain. It's just to reduce the contaminations and ask what the heck really happened here. And what's reasonably good to rule out? You know? We still do that. I think that we use the word debunk like maybe 186 times one time during a video. That was a good day.
0: Well, you know, I think, yeah, you have these different environmental factors that could play into it, and it's good. It is good to debunk. It's good to be skeptical, because when there is something that's truly unexplainable, then it makes it that much more special in a way, because, you know, you've started to eliminate a lot of the things it could be, and that puts you onto a track where, okay, there could be something here. But I wanted to go back to something else you mentioned, and, you know, people come to the house looking for a specific people, but some of the different things you've experienced in this house, apparitions or light bulbs and chandeliers and trances, do you believe that these are once living humans that are taking form or controlling things in the house, or do you think this could be something else entirely?
1: I think it's a little bit of both, but honestly, that's the million-dollar question, to be honest with you. I don't think that we know enough to put every experience into one category. And sometimes I absolutely feel like it's human, like familiar voices, recognizable personalities. Even some experiences seem connected to a specific person. But I think that all other things don't feel that way at all, if that makes sense. Because, so let's say that I leave the room for several possibilities, maybe something environmental or something psychological. Maybe that I had a memory during an investigation of me and the kids carving pumpkins at the dining room table. That's nostalgia. I'm going to get overwhelmed. I'm going to get emotional. So I need to step away from that. I've actually had to learn how to train myself to step away from the house. And remember, back in the day, I was the baby paranormal person. I had many great people in the paranormal take me under their wing and teach me the ropes, a lot of them. So I have learned from very old school paranormal people. I don't name drop because I think that's egotistical, but I'm just going to say that I've been so blessed to work with the people that I've worked with. And the other part too, Ryan, I don't want to leave anybody out because I get a phone call in the morning. So, you know, but going back to, you know, to a person that once lived there, or something that we simply don't have language for yet. This reminds me of something too. One night, this is crazy. I just cannot believe I'm going to tell you this, but I'm going to tell you. It was shortly after my Uncle Roy died, and he had been in the house several times, and we had a heater on in what we now call the altar room. Cause it's an altar room for like deceased loved ones and memorials and things like that. But, we had the heater on and it had red lights on it. And, Rick Hayes, who was a very good dear friend of mine, he's a psychic medium. He was running the event with the groups of people that were there, and I was just kind of in the shadows watching everything happen. Quiet little sister in the corner is where I've spent most of my life. And, you know, those lights kept turning on and off on command. The heater would turn on and off on command. And it wasn't a short circuit. It wasn't in the wiring. He was asking very specific questions and getting very intelligent answers through the lights going up. Like, could you move it up three times? And then when one, two, three, the lights would go up for the heat. Could you bring them down a little bit more? You know, is this truly Uncle Roy? One, two, three, four, five. So it was kind of like one of those, one of those spikes or pucks is what they call them. I believe paranormal puck back in the day is what we used to use. But that was really cool. That was extremely cool. And then one time my husband and I were checking in a guest. It was in the summertime and we had the ceiling fans going and the lights and the ceiling fans in the living room. And we said, we're going to go to dinner for about an hour. We'll be back later to, you know, if you need guys need anything, just give us a call. We'll come back. And I was like, are you guys okay with that? I was talking to the spirits of the house and the ceiling light clicked on. And I was like, oh, that's interesting. Let's ask it some more questions. Let's talk to the ceiling fan, right?
0: Well, you got it. Yeah. Right? Well, we got you on the line. That's what it feels
1: this is
0: like.
1: Where my, right. So my kooky side comes out. But no, it really did happen. Like, we were asking specific questions and could you turn the light all the way off if that indeed is your answer? And it would do it again. And then could you turn it on if this is your answer? And it's not like we were trying to, you know, make any type of entity or paranormal energy preform. It's just we wanted validation. I think that's what all looking for is that validation.
0: Oh yeah. Well, let's we got to go to break, but let's take some calls after the break. Kristen Lee, are you ready to talk to some listeners next hour?
1: Yes, sir. Absolutely.
0: Let's do it. Paranormal researcher Kristen Lee joining us. You can find the Bel Air House online, belairhousetours.com. If you go to that website, maybe take one and see it for yourself. I'm Ryan Recker. If you want to email, Ryan Recker at coasttocoastam.com. Don't go anywhere.

0: half of young adults are at risk of hearing damage from loud sounds. So why is this happening? 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
5: ABC News, I'm Dave Packer. A nor'easter bearing down on the East Coast, bringing with it heavy rain and strong winds that could cause power outages and major flight disruptions up and down the East Coast. States of emergency declared in New Jersey and New York and the New York City area. They're bracing. ABC meteorologist Lee Goldberg.
6: Rainfall amounts, they're going to go from 2 to 4 inches of rain. Locally, we can get up to a half foot of rainfall. Coastal flood alerts from the Mid-Atlantic into the Northeast. Also, high wind warnings as well. And these waves are going to feast on our area beaches, really chewing them up with 12 to 14 foot waves. There are 25 footers offshore.
5: Amtrak says it's canceled train service between New York and Boston due to the nor'easter. Meanwhile, in Hawaii, Governor Josh Green and announcing President Trump has approved a pre-landfall emergency declaration as Hurricane Nolo approaches the islands. The Chinese president wrapped up his state visit with a tour of the National Archives in D.C. Friday, along with President Trump. When asked, Trump said he did discuss Iran with Xi, but didn't give any details. ABC. The former head of a Michigan-based company taking heat for an AI-generated photo after it caused her to lose her job.
7: Last month, President Trump declared the renaming of Canada's Lake Ontario to Lake America. 2 weeks ago, Jane Smith posted an AI-generated picture of herself and three family members wearing Lake America sweatshirts, not as a political statement.
8: We were kind of poking fun at the fact that one of the Great Lakes' names were getting changed.
7: Smith's employer, Family First Credit Union, didn't get the joke, and she's been fired, telling ABC 12 in Flint, Michigan.
8: The AI can be dangerous in the fact that it can make people think something's real that's not.
7: Jim Ryan, ABC News.
5: For the first time since January 2025, mortgage rates have hit a 7% now. It's a likely impact from the rapidly changing bond market, where the U.S. 10-year note Friday closed at a 19-year high for the yield. The result, some would-be sellers might be holding on to their homes to try and lock in those cheaper rates rather than risk a higher cost on a newer mortgage. Dave Packer, ABC News.
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12: Because early detection equals better outcomes.

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1: And we are talking to Kristen Lee, a paranormal researcher. You can find her Bel Air House online at belairhousetours.com. And I was looking at her website, and it's nice that she puts Coast to Coast AM right there on the main screen. I think that's fantastic. If you want to see the house for yourself, I guess that's one way to do it with the tour. One person emailed me and said, I live in Florida. This is what he said. I'd really appreciate the opportunity to see it in person. Okay, that's how you do it. You got the phone numbers. If you want to ask questions to Kristen Lee, or if you have some comments or wonder about anything that she may have experienced, or maybe share something you experienced, feel free to give us a call now. I'll try to read some of these email questions coming in. One person mentioned, I think we came up with a new catchphrase. And the phrase was, what was it? Pour some grease on it. Or, well, grease my leg. That may be a new catchphrase. We can see if that catches on. Thank you for the email, Brian, for that one. If you have a comment or question, you can email me, Ryan Recker at coasttocoastam.com. I do like the email questions and comments. I try to incorporate those, but I always prefer the phone calls first. So if you have a phone call, we'll start lining you up next for Kristen Lee in her book, Paranormal Confessions, on Coast to Coast AM.
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0: And welcome back to Coast AM. I'm your host, Ryan Recker. 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All kinds of email questions for our guest, Kristen Lee, a paranormal researcher, and her book, Paranormal Confessions. 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Kristen, are you ready to take some calls from listeners?
1: Yes.
0: Great. Let me read this email, as I think this may be a good first question. This is from Alan in Cleveland, who said that area has a reputation for strange phenomenon. He mentions in 1967, there was a silver bridge between Point Pleasant, West Virginia, and Ohio that collapsed, killing 46 people. I wonder if some of those souls haunt the area or maybe your house. Do you know anything about that?
1: Point Pleasant, West Virginia is a little bit of ways from us, not too far though. And I'll be honest with you, I've never been to Point Pleasant, West Virginia, because I've always been stuck here in Bel Air. But I do know about the Silver Bridge story. And a long history of strange reports around that period. I remember some of those too, but I feel more drawn to like the bridge collapsing and the 46 people that died. That's an enormous amount of trauma connected mm-hmm. to an event, right? So that's first. And then, you know, I don't know the specific people. I don't know if they've ever come to the Bel Air House or if they haunt the Bel Air House or if they haunt the Ohio Valley or the land. I wouldn't know that to claim that. So I do apologize for that, but I just don't know. Okay. But I do think that there's places that can carry layers of tragedy and memory and folklore and human emotion. I know that human emotion can travel with us 100%. And in the Ohio Valley, it has a lot of that. We have a whole bunch of that. Point Pleasant, I know that it's now like being associated with Mothman and UFO reports and things like that and other unusual stories over the years around the bridge collapse. But for me, I think all of those exact okay. souls in my house, nah. Probably not.
0: Too hard to say, and then probably not, but yeah. never know. Yeah. All right, okay, let's take some calls from listeners. How about we start east of the Rockies? Eddie is in Tennessee. Eddie, you're on Coast to Coast AM with Kristen Lee. Go ahead.
2: Kristen Lee. Thank you, Ryan. You're an excellent host, man. I just really love what you're doing, and you just fit right in the team with Premier Networks. But, Kristen, I'm over here in West Tennessee, and my father grew up in Nashville, Tennessee area, real close to the Bell Witch. I'm sure being in your fields, you've heard of Bell Witch. But we used to go visit, and you know, a lot of weird things would happen. I mean, just strange things. But one particular night, one weekend, for some reason, and I was about 12 years old, so I really can't remember why, but my parents went to visit his stepmom, foster mother. And we didn't go, so my brother and I stayed back at the house. And we used to have weird things going on. We'd be working in the yard. And, you know, they always say animals can see things that humans can't. But we'd be working in the yard. Mother would force us to, you know, do the shrubs and all that stuff while all my friends were out on their bicycles. And I always hated it. You know, that's why I hate doing any kind of yard work now. It has to be done. But the dog would walk around the house, and he'd be like, whining and growling and, you know, upset, and his tail be down between his legs, and he'd just circle the house. He could see something we couldn't see. Well, one weekend, it used to be this great horror movies thing used to come on the WRAC out of Memphis called Savage. Actually, it's Davis backwards, but we were watching it, and we lived in a tri-level home, and my mother wore several hats in the community. She was an ABW, American Businessman Association, and she'd be like, you know, running across the floor from the makeup to the bathroom and all that. We'd hear her walking across because the den was right below her room upstairs. Well, they were out of town, and my brother and I were sitting in the living room, and we can hear mother walking across the floor. Man, that's awful strange. And as we're watching the movie thing there, from all four corners of the room, it was like four sparks came and shot right in the middle and exploded. And we didn't really know what a poltergeist was. And now that I look back, it's probably after listening to the show and everybody talking, we probably think it's poltergeist. And we thought that's kind of weird, but it wasn't hurting us. And I found out through my investigations that, not being professional or even amateur, that a lot of times these entities, whatever they are, they won't harm you. And if you really don't want them there, I've always been told, just ask them to leave. They're not welcome, and they usually will leave.
0: For the sake of time, Eddie, I know we got to get some other calls, but I want to get Kristen's reaction there. Two things he mentioned. One, pets pick up on this. And two, one thing he said at the end there, if you don't want them being there, you can ask them to leave. Okay, let's hit those two things, Kristen, for the first one. Do pets pick up on things inside the house?
1: I think so, yes, 100%. Yes.
0: Okay, what about asking them to leave? Have you ever just went into the house and said, okay, this haunting stuff, it's creeping me out. I want you to go.
1: Yes. Yes, I have. That didn't work.
0: How'd that go? No.
1: It just didn't work.
0: Well, other people say that all you have to do is just tell them they're not welcome and cut it out. And in some cases, you say, don't follow me home if you're visiting the place. And they obey that for the most part. So you're finding that not everything is obeyed when it comes to your wishes.
1: Not at the Belair house. It's their house. It's not our house.
0: Mm-hmm. So you feel like you're just, what?
1: I'm just a caretaker.
0: You're their guest?
1: I'm just their, I just pay the bills and scrub the toilets and just take care of things. Yes, that's really okay. What I feel like, truthfully, yes.
0: Let's go west of the Rockies, and Mike is in Arizona. Mike, you're on Coast to Coast AM with Kristen Lee. Go ahead.
3: Hi, how are you?
1: I'm good, Mike. Thank you. How are you?
3: Good. Okay, so I'll tell you a real quick story. I moved into a house 9 years ago, and it's very haunted. I've had guests over here who see it, have experienced it, because they've asked me until I stay there at night. It's fine. I live with a lady's name. She came over from Vietnam from her husband, who was in the intelligence agency, and lived here. She loved the house, went to have her heart operated on, died suddenly. And I bought the house, and I would hear singing outside my door. I'd hear cabinets shutting and opening. And I finally got used to it. And I learned from the guy next door who's lived there forever. He said her name was Trudy. She was Vietnamese and she loved this house. And I remember I got a landscaper out here after I bought it. Everything was landscaped very nicely. And the landscaper came in and said, somebody says, don't cut my weeds. Don't cut my weeds. And what I found out from the guy next door is she had weeds growing everywhere, things growing everywhere. She would never turn a light on except for one little light. But she's kind of like, I've had people over one time, a girlfriend, and there's a bathroom door, and so there's a shake back and forth and everything else. And so I said, Sophia, who is from Korea, I said, Sophia, this is Trudy. Trudy's from Vietnam. Meet Sophia from Korea. And it's kind of like, she's part of the house to a degree. And if at like 2 o'clock in the morning, sometimes she'll be rattling around, Trudy, I really got to get some sleep. I really got to, please, just be quiet. She quiets down. The guy next door, I was telling about one time, he didn't doubt it at all. Said, well, if there's anybody who could haunt a house, it would be Trudy. She loved the house, and when she went away for surgery, died on the operating table and never came back. But she's been back ever since, and it's been 9 years. My maintenance guy one time will not come back to the house because he came down, he heard footsteps, and saw someone sitting at the bar looking at themselves in the mirror. So he'll never come back here at night. So it's an interesting place. But she's like part of the family. Doesn't bother us. And if she's up too late wandering around, I'll say, please, could you be quiet? She does.
0: Wow. Okay. Well, thank you very much for the call. So it's interesting because this has something happened. This person died, then these events immediately after started happening inside the house. There's a series of events, and he looked at it as tied together. Have you ever found different series of events tied into the chronological hauntings inside of the Bel Air house? Are you able to pinpoint certain things happening, perhaps historically, and say, okay, it's weird because this happened, and the next thing you know, this started happening in the house. Have you ever experienced anything like that?
1: I have. I definitely have. So when we first moved in, I remember sitting and or standing in front of the fireplace in what's now known as the seance room. And we had a big King Arthur table. And I went after the flood, I lost my glasses and I couldn't see. So I had to go get them. But I was sitting down talking to a patient waiting to get their eye examination. And I'm so excited about buying my first home, the Bel Air house. And he had, and I was describing it, so like just stoked about it. And he had said, I know that house. He said, an old seer used to live in that house. And I was so silly back then. I was just like, oh, that's so cool. A seer, great. I went home and, you know, looked it up on the internet and I was like, oh, that's a seer. Okay. So, you know, this is not good. You know, this was, you know, one of the longtime locals. He was like in his 80s and he had his wits about him. He really did. But it just knowing that after also experiencing things that we couldn't explain, just it really did shake me. It did. But, you know, the good thing about Mike, the caller that just hung up, the fact that he became comfortable enough to set that boundary, I need sleep, don't, you know, just quiet down. You know, that's a real experience that I've seen happen a lot too. So those are definitely good things to, you know, say when you're exhausted. And a good friend, y'all may know him, Johnny Zaff, has taught me, you know, I don't want to play right now. We're not playing right now, and put that boundary down and walk out of the room.
0: Yeah. Let me read you this email from Brian that came in and said, let me start up here. My wife and I had been married for a few weeks. Suddenly her dad passed away. He had smoked since he was 10 and went cold turkey in the late 60s. One night about 3 a.m., I got up to get a drink in the kitchen. Her mom and sister and my wife were asleep. As I walked down the hall towards the kitchen, I looked over our balcony truss and saw Mike's head enfaced and shrouded in smoke, like he just blew out smoke from a cigarette. The look of his expression, he was angry. Burroughs, looks like a strange look on his face, he said. Essentially stood there for 30 minutes trying to figure this out. So going back to this email from Brian, and you have, okay, here is a family member, in this case, a father-in-law, connected to smoking. I see him and I see the puff of smoke around him. He looks angry, like he just can't believe that, you know, he's dead type of deal. Sometimes there's association with, okay, here's a person and there's a cigarette and smoke. Have you found that maybe it goes beyond just flickering lights? Have you had smells, for example? Have you had certain associations with things like, okay, whenever you see this thing, you always see a puff of smoke? Anything like that, that like Brian experienced?
1: You know, I think that for me, my son's father transitioned to spirit. He was in an awful motorcycle accident. He became a quadriplegic. So, and then bedsore finally took him down. But what strikes me the most about the smoke and the family connections and ancestry connections of deceased loved ones that we have is, you know, when things like this happen, it happens so soon. And even after death, right? When an entire family is still trying to absorb the loss, and you know, with like his wife's father, that's traumatic. I mean, I'm sure he was dealing with his wife as well, if that makes sense. Like all of the grief, and the grief can consume. Yeah. All of that.
0: A lot of changes in life, just getting married. Yeah.
1: Right. Yes. And all of that could definitely play into it. But however, I would have said that to him 10 years ago until I experienced things firsthand myself with our family. So whether someone wants to see that moment as a spiritual, psychological, or someone in between type of happening inside the family, that deeply connects them and probably still is carrying the shock of the loss, that's okay. But I really truly believe that, and I'll always believe this, our energy doesn't stop. Our energy always keeps going. You know, we have these shells that we call body. Yes, we have a pulse, but that pulse is energy because it beats and we can feel it beating. That's how we take blood pressures and all that stuff like that. I don't think that ever dies. I really don't. And sometimes what makes it, the experience even more powerful is that they don't happen like in a vacuum. They happen like out of love, out of grief, out of memory, unfinished emotions and family bonds. And then sometimes, honest to goodness, images just come out of nowhere. And that is something that we can see, we can feel, we can get shivers, it can sit with us for a long time. But we can never really truly prove that it happened if we're the only one in the room. And that's still one of the things that I struggle with too. Like if I'm just in the room, this could be me. This could not be paranormal. Yeah. So those are things that we kind of have to get on Mott scale and weigh. It's just, it's important to keep all of those inside. But when the caller or the chatter did say something about angry, I get that a lot. I get like that flat affect, like there's no expression. And I think that society, we always perceive that as anger, but I don't think that it's anger. I just think it's a flat affect that, I mean, because when, think about it, like when our body is no longer here, because whether it's cremated or in the ground, they sew our mouths shut. You know, the morticians sew our mouths shut. So if that image, and then other theorists would be like, well, when we transition to spirit, we can look beautiful again, like Marilyn Monroe, right? But that's not always the case either, because we don't have evidence of that. And that's just where I stand on that. But I believe that what this person that just reached out, I believe that they believe that this happened 100%. No doubt in my mind. Yep. It just depends on what it really was.
0: We only have about a minute, so I'll ask this, and you don't have to answer if you don't want to, because it's a strange question. But one day we're all going to die. Kristen Lee, would it be a blessing or a curse if you were assigned to the Bel Air house for the rest of eternity?
1: Oh, Lord, no, absolutely not. That's a big fear of mine, a huge fear of mine.
0: You'll become one of the spirits,
1: I do not. No, I've even reached out to different practitioners for different, like, symbols to put on the doors to remind myself if ever I could.
0: Right.
1: You know, we're really never going to know. But no, my gosh, that's like people have skydiving fears, height fears, eye fears.

0: house.
1: I get it. Okay, our guest is Kristen Lee, and you can find her website, belairhousetours.com, if you kind of want to get an idea of what we're talking about. 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We'll take some more of your calls after the break. I'm Ryan Recker. Ryan Recker at coasttocoastam.com. 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
0: Oh.
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1: Starting to get chilly again. Really chilly out. It's getting to the point where I'm going to have to start wearing my wife's robe as I'm doing the shows in the basement to stay warm through the late night hours. I gotta say, Tom, I was just checking out the temperature in LA is about 70 degrees. Here
2: it's
1: in Detroit,
2: great.
1: It's about 50 degrees here.
2: This not time of year in LA is so great. I've been waiting for this from the heat. It's so great.
1: Well, you're getting a break. So I heard it's like always like this in San Diego. It's like 70 year round. Is that
2: ridiculous?
1: True?
2: It's ridiculous. Speaking of San Diego, you know, they have a really haunted house down there called the Whaley House.
1: Mm-hmm.
2: It's supposed to be really, really haunted. And I do have to say, Ryan, just before the break, you really made me think that last question was pretty dark, man.
1: Where are you going to spend eternity?
2: Yeah.
1: Is it going to be in the house?
2: Dark.
1: And they're going to do tours and you'll be one of the people
2: dark,
1: in the house.
2: Man.
1: I always often wonder that because if, let's say there are entities or ghosts and they're hanging around certain places, I thought, why would you want to hang out there? I would think that would almost be a punishment in some ways, but there's a lot of things we can't explain.
2: You're right on the dime when you say that. Did you ever see The Twilight Zone with Jack Klugman, where he a game of pool?
1: Oh, yes.
2: And he was the best. And because he was the best, he was banished to the pool table for eternity. So, yeah.
1: A lot of great. I'll tell you, The Twilight Zone has some fantastic episodes. There was one I just saw recently, too, where he thought that he was in heaven and everything was going great, but he was so bored because everything was great. And he said, you're not in heaven. This boredom is your hell.
2: I forget the name of that, but yeah. The guy in the white suit. Yeah.
1: Yes. And he couldn't figure it out. He said the boredom, he was so bored because everything was going so great.
2: Because everything came your way.
1: I don't know. I don't know if I would be bored by that. It seems like, this seems, compared to some of the descriptions of the fire and brimstone, this seems preferable.
2: Yes.
1: Like, I'll win some pool games. Yeah, I'll have some fun here. Do that. So, by the way, one of the great things about Coast to Coast AM is you're posting all kinds of great news stories and audio on the website, but you're also on YouTube, which makes it really easy to share content there.
2: Yeah, our channel is really cool and it's completely free and it's just interviews of recent and past shows and there's some video in there as well. So it's very entertaining. All you need to do is go to coasttocoastam.com. And if you go to the top, there's a little YouTube icon. Click that and we're always adding special best of compilations. So it's really neat. It's some good entertainment.
1: I like that there's a share button right there. And sometimes you see things and you think, I know someone that would like to see this.
2: Yes.
1: Go subscribe to the YouTube channel and then you'll be able to see new segments as they come up. And then you can click the share button and email them or message them on social media as the different Coast to Coast segments.
2: By the way, good choice. Who doesn't love the Meat Puppets?
1: That was a controversial band, apparently. When I was in the 90s growing up, people didn't like them. I thought that was a good tune. I liked it.
2: I did too.
1: Our guest is Kristen Lee, and you can find her online, belairhousetours.com. 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Do that. 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
1: 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Kristen Lee, are you ready to take some calls from listeners?
6: Yes, sir.
1: All right, let's go west of the Rockies. And Kelvin is in Fresno, California. Kelvin, you're on Coast to Coast AM. Go ahead.
7: Hello, Ryan and Kristen.
6: Hi, Kelvin.
7: I was trying to think back. I think I've been listening. This is the second time I ever called. But I think I have listened to Coast AM for over 40 years. Pretty
1: wow.
7: Close to it. All the way
1: How
7: back
1: that?
7: To that. You remember Dreamlight? And it was a program, Dreamlight. And that was before Art.
1: You're going way back.
7: Starlight. I've been listening a long time, every night for over at least close to 40 years. This wow. is my second time forever, but calling. What I call, because I've been able to see spirits since the first encounter, I think I was around 4. I saw my first one, and that was my Uncle Dave. And he died a year before I was born. But I can describe him perfectly. I can describe him telling me to put my head under the cover and go to sleep because I wanted to get up. And the ground people had told me to go to bed. But
1: Hold on real quick. You said, before you go to your next door, you said you were 4 years old. So you actually remember that? Or are you getting secondhand accounts like you told your parents, you saw something, and then they told you, oh, that sounds like your uncle?
7: I'm not the only one in the family that's seen Uncle Dave. He wouldn't go head on and leave my auntie alone. He just kept coming back spying on my wife. When I go to the other side, that's one thing I would ask the dog for is to let me meet him because I want to know why he came back and terrorized kids.
1: Terrorized? Okay.
7: Yeah. Coming back and telling me to shut up and put my head under the cover, that was terrorizing a child.
1: Sure.
7: That was mean
1: okay.
7: spirited for him, even on the other side. But
1: tell me your other experience. Yeah.
7: Well, this experience is this is a way that I like to tell people I think they should deal with them because I got spirits here in my home right now. But all of these spirits around me, those are people that I want to stay around me. Those are my ancestors, my family members. I got my little brother around me and I protected him his whole life. I got my father around me. I got my grandfather around me. I got some great people around me, and they don't let bad spirits come around me. If you keep right. your own spirits around you, the bad spirits can't approach you. I got pictures of my ancestors all around me. I'm looking at my auntie now, my mama, My grandma, I got pictures of my people all the way back to the 1700s. And they're not going to let nothing bad come around me and harm me. So I suggest that's what people need to do. But I have seen some spooky things, like in Garfield Park as a kid in Chicago. I've seen a man with an axe and no head. I have saw some scary things. But when you learn that you see these things, then I asked the Almighty not to let me physically see them no more. Mm-hmm. And as I got older, I stopped seeing them. But I can sense when they're around because they got a bad aura. And they make your skin crawl.
1: Interesting.
7: It makes you feel eerie. And I I tell them, need to get on away from me.
1: Calvin, that is something else. All right. I want to make sure we got Kristen giving some reaction to that. So a few things he mentioned there. Saw the uncle. There's no way he could have known, given that of his age, and the uncle died before he was born, and then he's describing it, other people saw it. That's kind of fascinating. The other thing is, one thing he said at the very end there, the aura, you can kind of get a feeling something's in the air, and you know there's something around you. Just, you have a certain sense. Is that true?
6: Kind of. I've heard people refer to that as like the cold chill or the heebie-jeebies or spider sense, spidey sense. But yes, I've heard that before.
1: Spidey sense.
6: Like Spider-Man, spidey sense, how Spider-Man was supposedly intuitive.
1: Yeah, right.
6: Yeah.
1: Okay. Do you ever get that? Is there a precursor before you see something strange happening in the Bel Air house? Something happens and then you know, like, remember back in the day when you're about to get a phone call on your cell phone and your computer speakers would start giving that jumbled mess and you knew there was a message coming in. Do you have any of those feelings that something paranormal is about to happen?
6: Sometimes, honestly, I'll be brutally honest with you. I haven't really been inside of the Blair house for about 3 years. But I do. When in the beginning, I would be able to, when investigators or teams of eight or less would walk in, I would be able to figure out, I could read the room, who was the provokers, who were the sensitives, who were the kind-hearted people, and who were there when they probably shouldn't have been there. But as for predicting what will happen at the Blair house, I can't. There's no way. There's absolutely no way. Now, something feels off, like if...
1: No, go ahead. I'm sorry.
6: You go for it.
1: Okay, let's talk about why you haven't been at the Blair house in the last couple of years. Is there a reason for that?
6: Why I haven't been in the Blair house for the last couple of years is I've had some major medical issues that have happened to me. I had a heart attack. And I just really don't want to be in there. And then when my son's father died, I promised him I wouldn't go back into Blair house. And honestly, the question that you asked before about, you know, do you want to spend eternity in the Blair house? No. And that's one of the reasons why I promised him that I wouldn't go back in the Blair house, because he said, I'm going where you go and I'm going where our son goes. And I'm like, that's great, but we're not going to the Blair house. And he said, well, neither are you. And he said, deal. And I said, deal.
1: Well, hopefully you have some choice over that. Let me read you an email from Kyle. He says, longtime listener, I want to tell you a story of mine. I lived in Whittier, California with my grandma, mom, aunt, uncle, and three cousins. Three bedroom house with an add-on to the back of the house. I slept in the middle room, mom and by the restroom, grandma slept in the living room, cousin was on the add-on, aunt and uncle slept in the garage. It's a lot, by the way, that's a lot of family members in that three-bedroom house. So it said, so sometimes at night I would hear footsteps walking and running down the hallway. I would get up, turn the lights on, and look in the whole house, and everyone was asleep, so I hurried up and went back to my room. I would get weird feelings like if something was watching me in the closet. And sometimes the bathtub water would turn on by itself. Both me and my grandma had experienced that. I will be calling in and talking about the experiences. Oh, well, Philip, if you're listening now, maybe you can call in. But let's talk about what Philip just said there. Well, he said this is Kyle, but maybe Philip was the email address. I take that back. But either way, Kristen, have you had experiences like that where you have a full house? And for me, if I have a full house and something like that happens, I instantly discount it, think, oh, someone's up. Like, I don't even think twice about it. But if there's no one up, you hear the footsteps, and then the water starts running sometimes randomly. What do you make of that?
6: Well, is it the pipes? That's the first thing I would say. You know, is the water department working on the lines? That would be one of the first things I would think. But, you know, if it's in the middle of the night and there's a whole bunch of family members are there, I'm not trying to discount anything. Please don't ever think that. I'm not that type of a person. But I do like to look at all of the logical explanations and the normal explanations before the paranormal. That's just how I deduce things. But, you know, the old plumbing, the water pressure, the acoustics of a crowded house, acoustics are big. We all know noises in our own home. Everybody knows that. We live that. We know which ones are regular and which ones aren't. But, you know, going back to the person, it's definitely interesting the layout, you know, of their home and that many people in the home. But I wouldn't jump straight to ghost. Now, is it spooky? Yes. Can that fear that he felt continue and turn into something more? Absolutely. But we have to be able to, you know, draw that boundary line of I think that, you know, even now today, even though this is probably a while ago that this had happened, but talking to somebody and reaching out, and I'm glad that they are reaching out to Coast because this is the right place to reach out for things like this. It very, very well could have been paranormal. It very well could have been some type of a trauma. There's a lot of people in the house. Maybe things were said that were taken the wrong way. I always look at emotions and human behavior before I look at paranormal. Now, remember, like in the beginning, I just threw science right out the window because I didn't know what was going on. And I really thought I was losing in my mind. And I sympathize with anybody that feels like that. But inside the Blair house, like the experiences that this person was having, we didn't have a very big family. And we only lasted about 16 months to where it was just me and my son and our dog. And then once the activity got even worse, it just was nonstop. My son went to stay with his grandparents, my youngest son, of course. And then we didn't stay in the house very long after that, but we always had to keep coming back to the house. So, renters would move in and they would move out.
1: Let me ask you this, because you're also a mental health professional, and I know that can mean a lot of different things. It's, you know, a big field, but has your experiences with the paranormal helped you as a mental health professional? Because I would think that sometimes, without experiencing certain things, if someone comes to you and tells you about their experience, it can be easily discounted. Does this give you empathy to relate to the person when they tell you something you haven't experienced, when you have, I mean, probably things you've described to people and people have thought you're crazy? As a mental health professional, has your experiences helped you in your profession?
6: Yes, absolutely. And I think it's made me more careful not to dismiss someone because their experience sounds unusual. But a lot of people, and that's why I really don't want to practice in the Ohio Valley anymore, because I know everybody and everybody knows me because of the Bel Air house. So there are, you know, we're there for therapy. We're there for, you know, I'm working on my second master's right now, my MSW in social work. And we could get, I mean, I have to reel them back in when they start going into, oh my God, I saw you on TV, or, oh my God, I had this happen to me, just like you did at the Blair house. That's not why we're there. You know what I mean? We're there. We can talk about that later, but not my perspective, not the Blair house. What happened to them? And let's try to correlate and find patterns of what could have not been paranormal. So, you know, I don't have to agree with their interpretations or take any experience seriously. I don't. That's not my job to do that as a clinician, opposed from who I am, you know, outside of work. But I think the probably the biggest thing is with me is empathy without abandoning the critical thinking. Truthfully, that's really what it is for me.
1: Okay. How many times has a skeptic gone through the house and became a believer by the time they stepped out?
6: Oh, I'm sure more than I can count, but sometimes skeptics can go and write really bad articles about people too, and that's disheartening.
1: Mm, really? So you mean people review their tour? Is that what you're referring to?
6: Yeah, they're nice to your face and then they turn around and just humiliate you.
1: Oh, really?
6: Everybody. Yeah, it's happened a lot. It has. That's happened way more than once.
1: I see. When something like that happens, you know, I find, at least from my own personal experiences, is that there's a lot of unexplainable things in this world. And the older I get, and I don't know if this is a wisdom thing or not, because I'm not trying to proclaim myself to be wise, but the older I get, the more I realize that there is more I don't know than I do know. So there's a lot more unexplainable things in this world that I'll never be able to explain. And there's no use in saying, okay, the door's closed, this is not true. It's easier for me to, I guess, recognize and accept that I may never know the truth on certain things and leave the door open.
6: Right. I understand that. And I appreciate that. I think that that is the right way to do it. I do. And I think it does come over time. You know, it really does. It's been a long time. It really has been for me.
1: Wow. Well, I'm glad you're doing better now. If people wanted to look you up online, I know the website, belairhousetours.com, but maybe your social media or anything, or maybe where they can find your book, Paranormal Confessions. Where should they go?
6: Paranormal Confessions is pretty much on every platform. It's signed, the publisher is Weiser Redwill in Hampton Roads out of Massachusetts. I know that Paranormal Confessions is being distributed in Walmart and Target right now, but also on the publisher's website. I don't have socials. I don't do socials anymore. So to contact me really is the only way, is through the website. But I do want to leave you with this. You know, a haunted house, it's a lot like a family secret, right? And if we keep ignoring it long enough, it's going to find a way to rattle the cabinets.
1: Oh, that's a great way to look at it. Kristen Lee, paranormal researcher. I had a great time these last couple of hours. Thank you so much. And make sure to look up her book, Paranormal Confessions. You can find it. It sounds like everywhere.
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13: ABC News, I'm Chuck Sievertson. The nor'easter off the East Coast is already whipping up dangerous surf and causing flooding in North Carolina and New Jersey. The full impact of 50-mile-an-hour wind gusts and rain expected tonight from New Jersey to New England, says ABC News forecaster Lee Goldberg in New York.
14: Really winding up and unfortunately putting on the brakes and starting to bend toward parts of New Jersey, enhancing all the water that's getting pushed in toward the shore.
13: There are more than 360 flight cancellations nationwide, the majority at Boston Logan Airport, says FlightAware. Amtrak has canceled all trains between Boston and New York because of the nor'easter. A win for Missouri Democrats. The Supreme Court last evening blocked an effort to use a newly drawn Republican-favored map for the upcoming midterms. President Trump described his brief summit at the White House with China's President Xi as productive, but no word about any agreements. A month after the Nepal floods, thousands are still missing. This is ABC News. Safety survey.
15: Parents overwhelmingly want stronger traffic enforcement to better protect children traveling in a school bus to and from school, finds a survey from the Governor's Highway Safety Association.
16: Once every 3 days, someone illegally passes that school bus, and it creates a very dangerous environment for a child.
15: Bus Patrol America President Justin Myers says close calls occur far too often.
16: And about half of parents say that their children have experienced a traumatic event in which they've had to dive out of the way of a speeding vehicle.
15: Myers says educating drivers can help. Stephen Kaufman, ABC News.
13: Travelers inside Nashville's airport celebrated the state's official 9-to-5 Dolly Parton Day Friday with karaoke featuring some of the late star's biggest hits. A traveler from Scotland, Ellen MacDonald.
17: You don't realize what an influence she had until sadly she's gone.
13: Dolly Parton tributes continue in many other states. Chuck Sievertson, ABC News.
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18: I'm Frank Lindsay. A 15-teenager has been arrested in connection with the deadly Chelan Hills fire, which investigators say was started by fireworks shot from the back of a pickup. U.S. Marshals arrested the 19-year-old on Thursday night in Pierce County. This is Douglas County Sheriff Tyler Cale.
19: All the suspects that we're seeking in this case were all suspects who have been identified as being in the truck.
18: He says everybody arrested will be charged with first-degree manslaughter, arson, and assault. Investigators say that fire that started on the 4th of July burned 10,000 acres and killed 69-year-old Robert Lister. Washington's latest revenue forecast offers some relief for state lawmakers. New projections show tax collections coming in nearly $2.8 billion higher than expected through 2031. But most of the increase is tied to Washington's millionaire tax, which wouldn't be collected until 2029, and voters could repeal it this fall. Revenue, meanwhile, is expected to dip in the near term, worsening the state's projected budget deficit in fiscal year 2028. Before stronger growth arrives later in the decade. Sound Transit CEO Dal Constantine getting a $30,000 bonus and a new 3-year contract. He told the Sound Transit board this week he has one overriding goal.
20: To make this the finest transit system in the country.
18: His base salary goes up to nearly $490,000 in January. The agency, meanwhile, is facing a $35 billion long-term funding gap. Your weekend weather forecast calling for clouds and highs near 63 degrees both days. Clouds and sunshine on Monday morning and more clouds later in the day with a high of 65.
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24: Hey, good morning, everybody. It is the G and Ursula Show. So let me get this straight, Ursula. Yesterday at technically 5.05 p.m., It was fall.
25: Yes.
24: And now, right now, today, no sun, overcast. Is it official?
25: Par for the course.
24: Is it official like a whistle? Good morning, everyone.
25: And I think it's about to get more fallish even in the days ahead.
24: Fallish.
25: Uh-huh.
24: There we go.
25: But remember, you have your chili. Your cuddle time. And so you're good.
24: Speaking of that, I just thought about something.
25: What's that?
24: I said something about the chili to my wife yesterday. And she ain't come home with no kind of plans to make it this week or nothing.
25: Okay.
24: Hold on.
25: Was there something barring you from making the chili?
24: Yeah. I don't know how to make it like she do.
25: Okay.
24: she talking about the chili, and she going to make the good cornbread. Maybe she's forcing me to go out and get it.
25: She's waiting. Or?
24: What?
25: Or? She's waiting for the weekend.
24: Oh, yeah. Good point.
25: So you know that Starbucks began right here in Seattle at Pike Place Market, and it has grown into one of the most recognizable brands on the planet. Howard Schultz saying he wants Starbucks coffee houses to be that third place somewhere between home and work where all of us can find a little comfort and connection. And for decades, no one on the planet has explored more Starbucks coffee shops than our next guest. Since 1997, he has made it his mission to visit every Starbucks he can. So Winter joins us now from Houston. Good morning, Winter.
26: Good morning, Ursula. Good morning, Gene. It's a pleasure to reconnect with Seattle, one of my favorite cities in the country.
25: Oh, that is fantastic to hear. Okay, so let's start with why you came up with this idea. Why visit every Starbucks?
26: Well, originally, when I was 25, it was just an attempt to do something different, and it satisfied my psychological need to be challenged and to collect things. But over the past three decades, Starbucking has evolved into a purpose in my life, and I firmly believe that by leading a purpose-driven life, you can achieve maximum life satisfaction.
24: Now, Winter, when you show up...
25: Oh, go ahead.
24: When you call it Starbucking... That's awesome.
26: Yeah.
24: When you're Starbucking and you pull up or walk into a Starbucks, how do you make your presence announced? What do you say to them?
26: Now, post-pandemic, I don't. I just go up and I buy a coffee. I have to drink a coffee from every Starbucks. It has to be caffeinated, at least the sample size.
24: Mm-hmm.
26: I used to introduce myself and ask for samples, and it saved me thousands of dollars, but post-pandemic, that became uncomfortable. Things with sampling became a little dicey. So now I just go in, order a coffee. And if it's an unusual place, like when I'm outside the country, Honduras, El Salvador, Costa Rica, I will try to speak to the manager and make sure that I've checked all the stores off my list, ask for information about the store, any unusual details, artwork, that type of thing.
25: So were you a world traveler before you decided this was going to be your quest, or is this something that you are doing now because you have this goal?
26: I was not, actually. I'd taken a few trips, but I wouldn't have considered myself a world traveler. And one of the many things that Starbucking has done for me in my life has been to turn me into a traveler and to learn to appreciate the cultures, the different ways that different countries do things. It's also taught me that, despite what we might hear on the media, America doesn't necessarily do it best. Oh. There are so many countries in the world where public transportation, general infrastructure, Wi-Fi, are just better. And you can you learn that if you actually go out and travel the world.
24: Okay, well, in the midst of Starbucking, can you tell us some places where, you know, where the infrastructure and the transit and the Wi-Fi, what place stands out to you?
26: Wi-Fi in Korea was lightning fast in 2011 when I went there for the first time, so much faster than the U.S. A lot of the Asian markets, they have incredible public transportation systems with features like the exits are actually numbered. So you can look on your Google Maps directions, and it will actually tell you what exit number to go out of to reach your destination. I don't know of any U.S. city that has that.
25: We are speaking with Winter. He is joining us from Houston. Winter has made it a goal in life. And since 1997, he has tried to visit every Starbucks he can. So we're talking about over 20,000 stores across 74 countries. Given that sheer number, is there one store that stands out in particular and why?
26: As a matter of fact, just 2 weeks ago, I made a return trip to El Salvador, and there is a flagship store called Casa Bou, B-O-U, and it sits in a historic building that has all these ornate decorations, including stained glass windows. It has three levels, lots of artwork and murals throughout. On the second level, there's a series of shelves, essentially a library where you can borrow books while you're sitting down and having your coffee. On the third level, there's an honest-to-goodness art gallery running all the way down one wall. It is an utterly unique Starbucks. Next to the famous roasteries, it's easily one of the best Starbucks in the world.
24: What's your coffee order, Winter?
26: I just keep it simple, just basic drip coffee. I order a short size, but I only drink a sample. And you know, I have to understand that sometimes I might go to 10, 15, even 20 stores in a day. So it's best to keep it simple. Otherwise, I would never sleep.
25: Wait. What did you say? 20 stores in a day?
26: Yeah. On my heavy Starbucking days, my record is 29. That's actually depicted in the Starbucking documentary from 2007.
24: Yeah, somebody on the text line said you got a Starbucking, they got the DVD of this whole thing. Okay, so one of the reasons why I have always said that Starbucks and or McDonald's, the reason what makes them so successful is because a Starbucks in Seattle will taste the same as a Starbucks or a McDonald's in South Korea. My question to you is has there ever been a time that you said, there's a different taste and flavor in the Starbucks in this region?
26: Yes. As a matter of fact, if you go to different countries, perhaps the way because of how they've set up their machines or the water that they're using, the coffee will taste different. Starbucks generally has been amazingly consistent over the three decades that I've been a customer. But here in the U.S., at least, the taste of your basic drip coffee has changed, I would say, in the past few decades.
24: Oh, changed how?
26: You know, I don't want to be harsh. My tastes have evolved towards preferring lighter roasted coffees, and Starbucks goes quite dark. Some people will say burnt, but you know, my opinion is as the company has grown, it's been a struggle to hire the same level of quality of baristas and to purchase the same level of quality of beans. They've got to keep feeding that pipeline, and that means that they can't buy the best quality beans. And I think that's just the reality of trying to manage over 40,000 stores around the world.
25: Okay, Winter, 206, one of our listeners texted in, has the same question I have, which, how do you afford these trips?
26: Oh, well, that's actually a very salient point. I've been a computer programmer, been able to work as a contractor for the last three decades, and that has given me time to travel. Unfortunately, Starbucking is very expensive, and
25: yes.
26: I'm now at a point in my life where I'm dealing with some health issues that have interfered with my ability to work. I'm currently stuck in Houston waiting for some medical treatments, and that is going to have a significant impact moving forward as to how much Starbucking I'm going to be able to do.
0: in doing your Starbucking, and from the time that you started 3 decades ago until right now, how have you changed as a person because of your having an opportunity to travel around the world, see different cultures, backgrounds? How have you changed?
26: I think the most important change is I used to think that I needed a lot of stuff. I was very materialistic, just buying things that I didn't need. And that's, of course, what the media wants us to do with this consumerist culture. I had to abandon all that in favor of, A, saving money for travel, but also being quite mobile, trying not to buy much more stuff than I can fit in my car. And I came to value experiences over things. And that's an idea that I'd like to share with, you know, other people. That car you have, that the fancy clothes you have, even your house, all those things can be taken away from you. But the experiences that you had in your life cannot be taken away from you.
25: Wow. Okay, Winter, I'm first of all, I wanted to say I'm sorry that you're dealing with some health challenges. You have already seen and been to close to 21,000 stores in 74 countries. When is it going to end? When does it stop?
26: Well, I used to answer that question by saying, as long as I'm able, and, you know, I dream of visiting a Starbucks on my 100th birthday. But again, the health challenges mean I might have to curtail. I have no plans to end. Even if I'm stuck here in Houston getting medical treatment, if they open up a new Starbucks down the road, I'm going to go see it. My mother's in a nursing home in Panama, and I have to go see her several times a year. So whenever I get down there, I try to combine that trip with another Central American destination like El Salvador, Honduras, Costa Rica. So that's going to continue. Will I ever be able to go to Asia or Europe again? I don't know. I'm hoping so. I'm hoping maybe I'll strike it rich if my book is ever published and optioned for a series or a TV show. That may be allow me to fund further Starbucking. But we'll have to see what happens with that.
25: I've got to imagine that Starbucks is loving what you're doing. I mean, Starbucks is one of those companies that does not need to pay for any kind of PR. Have they reached out to you at all?
26: Ironically, and the big irony of Starbucking is that they keep their distance from me for understandable reasons. You can already see that I'm quite an eccentric individual. But when I was younger, I was very immature, not diplomatic, inartful. I had no filter. And, you know, you can imagine that if you say anything that is on your mind, you're going to upset a lot of people. And a multinational corporation has to be careful about who they choose to endorse. So, you know, it is what it is.
0: I'm assuming you have met Howard Schultz?
26: I have been in the same Starbucks as Howard Schultz. I don't know if he saw me, but he did not come over and say hello. I have met some of the other vice presidents, and I met the managing director of Starbucks UK. Very nice gentleman. He wrote out a list for me of stores that I needed to see in London and even gave me a letter to take around to all the stores so that they would give me a sample. So what I said before about Starbucks reception applied to North America. In some of the other countries, Starbucks has been very much more welcoming of what I'm doing.
0: And I want to talk about Seattle. You just said that, hey, you love Seattle. Can you talk about the visits to Starbucks here?
26: Well, I lived in Seattle for 6 months working out in Redmond for Microsoft. Okay. And that's when I grew to love just how much of a beautiful city it was. And because Starbucks is based in Seattle, not so much anymore, but Seattle area used to gain a lot of Starbucks. So every year there'd be a reason for me to return and spend a few days in Seattle. And I just grew to love the Pacific Northwest in general, just how beautiful Seattle is, how interesting it is. If you love food, if you just love a general great vibe, Seattle is definitely a place for that. Later on, when I discovered independent coffees, I discovered that Seattle has a great independent coffee culture, great cafes like Broadcast Coffee or Elm Street Coffee, for example.
25: You know what, Winter? You are one of the most interesting people we've talked to in a long time. Really appreciate you sharing your story, and I hope all the best for your health situation and that you continue to live out your quest to do every single Starbucks in the world. And there are a lot of them.
26: Thank you so much, Ursula. I appreciate that. Appreciate the kind words.
0: Thank you, Winter. Appreciate it.
26: Thank you, G. Thank you for your time.
0: Yes, sir.
25: Oh, okay, man. How fun is that? I mean, he sounds serious as a heart attack when it comes to what he's doing. Mm-hmm. But this idea of, you know what? I'm not going to just stop at some. I'm going to try to do all of them.
0: There's two things. But okay, besides, you know, going to all these, besides Starbucking, by the way, is that the first time y'all ever heard that before? Because this is the first time for me. I'm going to tell you right now, I can't wait to be invited to a party. Hey, what'd you do on Saturday? Well, you know, I was Starbucking. And I can't wait to see the looks on people's faces when they see me say Starbucking. You know, they're going to say, did you just hear what he said? Anyways, I was thinking two things that really stand out to me. One, can you just tell how interesting he is? And I think that comes from being well-traveled.
25: Yeah, very smart.
0: Very, very smart. Two, I was hanging on every word when he started talking about what he has learned about how we don't need as much stuff. That is literally, that is my goal and mission right there.
25: Yeah.
0: Is having too much stuff. I love that.
25: Sometimes I feel like I'm living the antithesis of that at this moment. It's so true. It's like, there's a lot of stuff I just don't need. I have, but I just don't need.
0: Yeah.
25: Well, anyway, thank you to him for sharing that. That was a lot of fun.
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18: I'm Frank Lindsay. A Seattle woman has been charged with second-degree assault after police say she attacked another woman.
16: Suspect spit on the victim, called her racial slurs. Then SPD Detective Shane Weatherford told Cairo 7 TV.
27: Hit the victim in the face and actually took out a chunk of her forehead.
16: The wound is the size of a half dollar. The victim will now need a skin graft to repair it. Suspect is being held on $150,000 bail, charged with second-degree assault. Luke Ducey, Cairo News Radio.
18: She's due in court on Monday morning. Costco is getting millions of dollars back from tariffs. According to the Seattle Times, it received $184 million in refunds and interest during its latest quarter, with more expected. Costco says it's using the money to provide value to members through everyday products. The company also reported record quarterly revenue of nearly $96 billion. Well, Rick Riz is leaving the Mariners broadcast booth, but he's not leaving Seattle.
28: I'll be rooting for this team for the rest of my life.
18: He's been the voice of the Mariners for 41 years. He's got one final weekend at T-Mobile Park behind the microphone, and you can hear all the action on our sister station, 710 Seattle Sports. 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Your weekend weather forecast is calling for cloudy skies with highs both days right around 63 degrees, up to about 65 on Monday. Look for a mix of clouds and sunshine in the morning and then more clouds later in the day. Showers at times on Tuesday with a high of about 62. I'm Frank Lindsay, Cairo News Radio.
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30: Yep.

0: missed that turn off, and GPS told people to go by the kiosk. So they would go down and say, well, GPS told me to get here. They're like, well, do you have a ticket? No.
1: Oops.
0: See ya. They'd have to turn around. So now that we've made it through the summer season, we're kind of looking at the state fairs is, okay, how did this work? And what can we do moving forward to try to make this better for everybody? Because right now, after the months of doing it, started in May, started being enforced in June, it worked really well for most regulars. Now they're just trying to get the people who go there infrequently, maybe once a summer they head over, catch a ferry, and use this dock. And what they're working with Google and Waze and Apple and all these different apps to try to make sure that the GPSs know that there's a new system in place and when it's operational. And so going forward, maybe that will be fixed by next summer season.
1: Well, look at that.
2: What constituted all the different changes? Is things, you know, as far as technology is concerned, is it just kind of updating? What is making all the confusion?
0: Well, the thing is that if you said, you told, say you're driving down and you need to catch the Kingston Ferry and you don't do it very often, your app says, go to the ferry dock.
2: Yeah.
0: And people would drive down to the ferry dock, bypass the huge line with the sign that said, you must get in this line and get a ticket. They would bypass. They'd be like, well, my app told me to go here, because the app obviously is trying to get people to save time. And so it wasn't maybe aware. And into the app, I'm not throwing this all on the app, because think about it. Say, for instance, you're driving a friend to the Kingston dock and they're going on as a walker, and you're just going down the dock to drop them off. And, you know, so in that case, you wouldn't need to sit in the line. So the app would tell you to not stand in line. So there's a lot of different variables in working with the technology. The bottom line is that people now, after a summer of doing this, should realize that in Kingston, follow the signs that say, you got to get in this line, because if you don't. And why is this important now? Because it's Kingston, okay? That's smaller community. But this worked reasonably well for line cutting and cutting down on people sitting in the town. They could use this kiosk and ticketing system at other ferry docks, Mukilteo, Edmonds, places like that. So it could expand going forward. So this was a summer of learning. They're working with those apps to see what they can do to try to make it better. But they're at the same time also changing all their signage and putting lots of signs everywhere to let everybody know that if you don't have this ticket. And again, this applies 7 days a week from basically May to October.
2: Mm-hmm.
0: The rest of the time, starting here in a couple weeks, it'll go back to just being on the weekends. Okay. 8 to 8 on weekends. And then it'll go back to 7 days a week during the busier season. So once they kind of wrap that up in October, they're really going to kind of dive into what can we do? How can we, you know, how can we work with the apps and try to make it better for the next year? Because the regulars got it. You know, it took a little time. I did talk to some Kingston residents and some businesses who said, yeah, it did keep people out of our downtown idling. Problem is, it kept people out of our downtown. And they said they probably noticed a little fewer people maybe patronizing their shops and things because they were stuck a little further in the line north of town. Mm. And you couldn't get a ticket and go in and park and then just go hang out, have a beer, get lunch or whatever, then jump in line, say, here's my ticket. They're like, well, that's from 3 hours ago. No, you got to go get back in the line. There was like a time proximity to it. So, you know, just growing pains, learning changes, big changes for the people over there. It's served its need. It looks like it's working. But again, they're things they have to iron out, and that's what they're going to do, spend the next couple of months doing before they figure out, you know, what it's going to look like and whether they're going to expand it to other docks.
1: Sully, thank you.
0: Yeah, my pleasure.
2: Thanks, Sully. Appreciate it.
1: Well, speaking of projects, though, or things that take a toll on business,
2: mm-hmm.
1: this is something that's near and dear to our hearts. Yeah. What's going on here on East Lake?
2: yeah.
1: Because there are businesses right now that are saying this major Seattle transportation project is killing their business. So for people who don't know, the city is rebuilding a stretch of the East Lake Corridor for a new, faster bus route that will connect downtown Seattle with East Lake and the University District. But all of this construction, which feels like it's been going on forever.
2: Mm-hmm.
1: But it has made it a lot harder to get to businesses along the route. And the owners of Otter Bar, just down the street from us, tell Cairo 7 TV that their business has been decimated.
3: Sales are down 40%, if not

0: more from last year.
1: We're just seeing less people come to the neighborhood just because it's so difficult, A, to get here, find a parking space. But once winter comes and it's raining cats and dogs for 6 months, what do you do then?
2: And they say they're not against this project per se, but they say they're worried about surviving long enough to see it finished in 2027. So my question, though, is whether it's, you know, something like what Chris was talking about, or when a city public works project costs nearby businesses their customers and their revenue, how much should the city or the jurisdiction be responsible for helping cover some of those losses?
3: Well, you would think that there would be some type of help, because when this is all said and done, and I like what the businesses, what the this business said, that they do know that this is going to be better afterwards. The problem is can these businesses survive and be able to make it there, considering it's been a 40% decrease in business? Something that would be nice, and I thought of downstairs this morning, was what about like a low interest loan, right, from the city to give to these businesses, and then make it really low interest, give it to them, because we know business is going to be better, because there's going to be more people coming to this area already. This is right outside where we work at. Already the streets are, it's a lot bigger. You can see the buses are going to be able to go flow through. So people will be, it'll be a little more foot traffic. But put together a low interest loan for them, so then they can maybe pay it back when it's all said and done. They can get righteous on their feet. That would be a nice thing. As for what they should do, I mean, what have they done in the past for businesses? It's not
2: signage. I mean, they say basically that they're trying to keep businesses accessible. I mean, you've driven up and down. I don't stop at any of the businesses that I used to, because it's like, no, it's a hassle. There's no parking. So they say they're providing more loading zones, or I don't know what else they could do, but it is very disruptive.
4: Yeah. Well, they might promise that it's going to get better, but this particular project, I mean, the parking is not coming back.
2: No,
4: because they removed the parking lanes for a new rapid J line and bus line, or in bike lanes. So the construction might go away, but the parking.
3: You know what I was thinking as you was talking about that?
2: Yeah.
3: I was thinking, I wonder if that bus that drops folks off right here by our job, I wonder if I'll be able to take the bus from downtown to come right here to work.
2: Ooh.
3: Yeah. That might be pretty good. I got to figure that whole bus route out. Yeah.
4: You think you'd take the bus, like, take it from Tacoma to downtown to here?
3: No. When I live downtown Seattle.
4: Oh.
3: Yeah. I would do it then, and then it'd prevent me from jumping in a car.
4: Yeah.
3: Yeah. I'm going to check that out. Figure out the bus routes. Gene Ursula.
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0: Hi, I'm Connie Britton, and I want to share with you the experience of Donna in Washington. She writes, I got injured about 5 years ago. I was let go when, because of the injury, I couldn't keep up with my schedule. I've tried to find other work, but I'm 68 now. No one wants to hire someone that old. This week is tough, though, because I had to get my tooth fixed. So I only have $10 in my checking account. But it will be okay. I at least have food because of this pantry. Millions of people face hunger. Some every day, just like Donna. 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
10: Because early detection equals better outcomes.
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2: Welcome back to the G and Ursula Show. G is out today. Angela Poe Russell is in. This is actually officially the last day of summer. Fall kicks off tomorrow, but we're going to be talking about vacations.
16: Yes.
2: And so the two topics here I want to get into, but let's start with the one that you teed up for me about the cruise industry. I just went on my very first cruise, but a couple of things I want to point out. A lot of people, especially after COVID, were a bit skeptical about cruises because of, you know, germs and illnesses.
16: Sure. There's a being around a lot of people.
2: Exactly. And the industry was struggling, but people are over it. Cruise Line International says before COVID, there were 29.7 million cruisers. Now, more than 37 million. So there are more people than ever cruising. It's like the big bounce back. That's a 25% increase. The most popular, the Caribbean, Bahamas, followed by the Mediterranean. The other thing that surprised me is oftentimes cruising was seen as like an older people thing. But no, Gen Zers, millennials are getting in on it.
16: Well, and you know why? Do you know why? I think because for the money, I think it's hard to beat. I really think for what you get with all your meals included, your lodging. Okay, granted, it's not the biggest room.
2: Right, but what do you need?
16: Exactly. But what you get, all your entertainment in one spot, plus you get to see all these countries, it's a pretty good value.
2: It's a pretty good deal. And, you know, you make such a great point. If I were to go to a hotel and ask for a water view, that would be, I mean, I wouldn't be able to do it, right? Mm-mm. But on the cruise, you can literally just go lay on the deck and the ocean's in front of you.
16: Right, exactly.
2: The entire time that you want it to be there.
16: Exactly.
2: So, but no.
16: Okay, so what did you think?
2: Definitely a fan. I'm definitely a fan. I would love to now, because my girls have never been on one, so I'd love to do a like one having the girls be able to experience it. So I love that aspect of it. The cruise I went on was a themed cruise. So there were... It was jazz. All these amazing artists and comedians.
16: See, that would be so much fun.
2: Oh, listen, it was, they even had a host that would have a morning show telling you about all the shows for the day. So that's normal. Okay, I didn't know that was normal.
16: Yeah, yeah.
2: I had so many activities that I was like, okay, Angela, you need to pace yourself.
16: You do. Like whenever they come up with the big schedule of the day, you're like, okay, we're going to do this one and this one or do nothing.
2: It was too much. I'm like, wait, I want to go do, I took a cooking class with this comedian. Yeah. And then I went and had lunch with Richard Elliott, the saxophone. And we got to have lunch and do a tour.
16: Were you in the Caribbean?
2: This was right here on the way to Victoria, Vancouver, San Francisco.
16: Oh, get out. So you didn't even have to do a flight.
2: Nope. We drove to Vancouver and then just took it all the way down. Great music. It was, we had a veranda, so I loved being able to just open the, so I think I'm spoiled now. I think I'll always want.
16: Probably. But I bet you, you're probably going to become a regular like me.
2: Well, here's the thing. I can't afford to. I'm going to tell you why. Yeah. No, it ain't the money. It's my weight. I'm like, I can't gain 5 pounds a cruise. Like, how do you manage? I tried to be healthy. I actually brought my gym clothes and I worked out a few times.
16: I was going to say, they have a gym.
2: I only ate dessert once a day.
16: Yeah. You go on those long excursions and you can get lots of steps in.
2: Didn't work.
16: I know. I know.
2: So how do you manage it?
16: Well, because after a while, the cruise food, I'll be honest, you get used to it. This was your first one.
2: Right.
16: So everything, you've got to try everything.
2: I did try everything. That was most things. Yes. Yeah. I mean, dessert every night and all these creative. So you just have got, so you don't gain as much as you used to.
16: No.
2: Oh, that's good.
16: Well, so I get a little help too.
2: So you don't eat dessert every day?
16: No.
2: Oh,
16: no.
2: Okay.
16: And in fact, there's a lot of things that you want to do. And sometimes your dinner time coincides with when a show starts. So you can kind of cut short the dinner so you can get to the show.
2: Okay.
16: That kind of thing.
2: And then my husband would hit the midnight buffet. And I was like, I'm not going to do this. And he brings the food to the room. And I'm just like, what are you doing?
16: Yeah, he's just not used to because there's so much access. An excess that you're trying it all. I think you would be able to pace yourself after you get used to it. Okay, but let's talk about this other thing.
2: This was huge. So this is about the idea of having the same family vacation every year, like going to the same spot.
16: Yes.
2: And this was, before you judge it, just to hear this person out. She wrote the article for Good Housekeeping. Her name is Liz Krager. She makes the case that many times in life, we're always seeking the next flashy thing and the shiny new thing and haven't like learned to kind of, settle into that cozy comfort. And she says taking the same vacation forces us to do this. Here are some of her reasons why.
17: fewer rookie mistakes. Inevitably on vacation, you miss the best place to go or the best restaurant, things like that. Once you've gone to the same place a few times, you kind of master it. You know the best place, the things to do, things. And so it's less stressful because you're not having to navigate all the new things. And I think she's right on that. Don't you think?
16: I do.
17: It is. I mean, there's excitement with the new, but there's also a stress and like, oh, where are we going to, where, you know, you have to find.
16: Well, exactly. There's a lot of more planning.
17: Yes.
16: Whereas if you know where you're going, and I will just use the example of, for our family, it was Lake Chelan.
17: Aww.
16: And I think there are people who always want, like, what's so special about Lake Chelan? Well, one of the things that's so special is we would go every summer. And it was our family's place sometimes. And we would stay usually at Wapato Point. And it was a place where several families, I've got a big family, so and people would visit from Germany. And what a great place to go every single summer. And now with adult kids, they want to do the same with their families.
17: Oh, and so their kids have all these memories.
16: Well, they don't. We don't. I don't have grandkids yet.
17: But I mean, your kids.
16: But my kids, yes.
17: They have memories that they now want to pass on.
16: Yes.
17: And see, my kids have no memory. Like, we didn't do anything.
16: Well, but they do.
17: No, they know. I'll just own it. We didn't have that one thing we did. And so I don't think they can look back.
16: Your kids have done theater every summer. That's one thing they can look back to.
17: That's true.
16: I mean, we all have something.
17: But I just love this idea that they enjoyed it so much, they want to do it with their kids.
16: Yes.
17: Okay, here are the other reasons. She says that repeat visitors often get special treatment. So she said if you're doing hotels, you might get the upgrades, the freebies, or other perks. Here's the one that may resonate with you. She said the photo ops. So you know how every year you may take a photo by your Christmas tree or whatever you celebrate. Mm-hmm. You take the annual photo. If you do the annual same place, you can kind of have the photo each year and see the growth. And
16: yeah, now that's something I need to own that I didn't do a good job of. I envy those people who have pictures every day of kindergarten through high school.
17: Get on it.
4: We literally have the frames on the wall right now with, you know, 11 blank spots for Alice and
17: like, oh my gosh, that's amazing.
4: Yeah, 8 left for Matthew.
17: I'm such a loser.
16: I am a loser too. I did not do that.
4: You probably have like, do you have journals? Either of you have journals, baby books, any of that stuff?
16: Okay, so for Stephen, so our oldest child, especially since I worked, so even the people who would be doing the caregiving, like my parents or my in-laws, they would write in journals so that I could kind of be all a part of it. Then my poor second child, the journal stopped at about 8 months.
17: That's so, you know, Ava has like a picture book of her as a baby. Maya, it's like, were you a kid?
16: I know,
17: it's
16: right?
17: It's so bad. It's so bad. So the lesson is, y'all,
16: lessons,
17: if you have kids.
16: Learn from us.
17: Yeah, learn from us. I think there is, even if you don't have a ton of money, like find that one place, a staycation nearby. Go create the tradition, the memory of
4: same campsite even, right?
17: Yes.
16: Because your kids will remember that later on. And they will want to repeat it too. Yeah.
17: I love that. It's a great topic.
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0: ABC News, I'm Chuck Sievertson. Tens of millions affected by the nor'easter slamming the East Coast. There's dangerous surf and flooding in North Carolina, New Jersey. The height of the storm is expected to be tonight from New Jersey to New England. ABC's Marcus Solis getting pounded by heavy rain in Long Beach, New York, on the south shore of Long Island.
1: There are strong waves here really crashing into the beach, and that's the concern here in Long Beach and south shore communities. Beach erosion from all of this onshore wind that is pushing the water onto the beach.
0: The Supreme Court has blocked a newly drawn Republican-favored map for the upcoming midterms in Missouri. Too close to the election, says the court. President Trump and Chinese President Xi calling their White House summit productive, but no agreements announced. A New Mexico jury finds Meta deceived users, allowing a data breach. A judge could fine them tens of billions. This is ABC News. After yesterday's packed first day for Pope Leo in France, he wraps up his stay in Paris this morning, flies to the Shrine of Lourdes in the south of France, considered a holy place and a place of hope for the sick and infirmed. Heavy rain is hammering several areas of Thailand's capital, disrupting traffic, forcing hundreds to evacuate. Storm started Thursday and could last through tomorrow, forecasters say. Nearly 8 inches of rain has fallen. Travelers inside Nashville's airport celebrated the state's official 9-to-5 Dolly Parton Day Friday with karaoke featuring some of the late star's biggest hits. Nashville Mayor Freddie O'Connell.
3: Today isn't about the music or the fame. It's about Dolly's best gift to all of us, her kindness, the way she cared, the depths of her caring, and the enduring lesson she taught us about how to care for one another.
0: The airport was decked out in pink and rhinestones. Dolly Parton tributes continue in many states. Chuck Sievertson, ABC News.
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5: I'm Frank Lindsay. A 15-teenager has been arrested in connection with the deadly Chelan Hills fire, which investigators say was started by fireworks shot from the back of a pickup. U.S. Marshals arrested the 19-year-old on Thursday night in Pierce County. This is Douglas County Sheriff Tyler Cale.
6: All the suspects that we're seeking in this case were all suspects who have been identified as being in the truck.
5: He says everybody arrested will be charged with first-degree manslaughter, arson, and assault. Investigators say that fire that started on the 4th of July burned 10,000 acres and killed 69-year-old Robert Lister. Washington's latest revenue forecast offers some relief for state lawmakers. New projections show tax collections coming in nearly $2.8 billion higher than expected through 2031. But most of the increase is tied to Washington's millionaire tax, which wouldn't be collected until 2029, and voters could repeal it this fall. Revenue, meanwhile, is expected to dip in the near term, worsening the state's projected budget deficit in fiscal year 2028. Before stronger growth arrives later in the decade. Sound Transit CEO Dal Constantine getting a $30,000 bonus and a new 3-year contract. He told the Sound Transit board this week he has one overriding goal.
7: To make this the finest transit system in the country.
5: His base salary goes up to nearly $490,000 in January. The agency, meanwhile, is facing a $35 billion long-term funding gap. Your weekend weather forecast calling for clouds and highs near 63 degrees both days. Clouds and sunshine on Monday morning and more clouds later in the day with a high of 65.
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9: Welcome back to the show. Jake Skorheim sitting alongside Greg Tomlin, who is with us for the week. We'd love to have him. Let me give you guys a little peek behind the curtain. There has been some audio that I have been excited to talk about all day. It's more national in nature, so it didn't feel like something we could start the show with. And then, as you know, we got a lot of really cool segments on the show that we do that kind of build off of each other. So I couldn't put this into the 1 o'clock rundown. I couldn't put it into the question of the day. The only place that this could live is right now. And I saw a headline earlier this morning. I sent to our little group chat as we kind of are, you know, getting ready to do the show. Here's the headline. This is from Polymarket. They put this out. I just assumed that this was somehow a misunderstanding or it was fake or whatever it was. I don't know. The internet's crazy these days. This is from Polymarket. It says, The View's Sonny Hostin. I assume it's Sonny Hostin. I think it's Hostin. Is it Houston? I think it's Hostin.
10: It's Hostin.
9: Hostin. Thank you. Brady with the assist there. The View's Sonny Hostin reveals that she was the holdout juror in the infamous Butcher of Tompkins Square Park murder case, acquitting a man who killed and boiled his victim on grounds of insanity. The real story of the Butcher of Tompkins Square, I knew nothing about. I believe this was back in the early 90s. I had to look it up. I'm not an East Coast guy. It was probably bigger news on the East Coast. It might have been more national news, but again, at the time, I would have been like 9 years old, maybe six. So this is not something my parents would have like tucked me into bed at night and been like, hey, you want to hear the updates on the Butcher of Tompkins Square case that's happening right now? So I don't know. Maybe everybody else knew about this. Is this the first time you'd ever heard of it?
10: First time I had heard of it. And if you have small children listening, maybe give them a 5 minute break during this segment and then bring them right back. But apparently Daniel Rakowicz was accused of killing a 26-year-old in New York in the year 1989. And after her death.
9: Be really, do me a favor here.
10: Before I get into the details.
9: If you can, just dial it back as much as you can for the details, because I could barely read through them. They were so horrific. Just try to replace horrible things with things that aren't so horrible so that it's more palatable for the audience who might have kids.
10: I'm going to ask ChatGPT to replace the gory details here with euphemisms. Okay. And here's what it comes up with, okay?
9: Thank you.
10: All right, well, wait, it takes like 2 seconds to process, but the details are very nasty, disturbing.
9: It's disturbing.
10: Over the top. Okay, they're so gross, ChatGPT's not even giving me euphemisms for
9: it. ChatGPT says you need to talk to someone. This is disgusting.
10: It's actually reporting me to the authorities for putting in the details. Basically, this guy was accused of then dismembering a person's body, boiling the body parts, feeding them to the homeless.
9: Oh, geez Louise.
10: You can't make this stuff up. So it's one of the grossest like criminal law cases ever in the country.
9: Absolutely horrible. So Sonny
10: Hostin was on the jury for this case, apparently. Nobody knew this, but today she decided to come forward on The View and talk about it in light of the Lindsey Clancy case and the one holdout in that trial.
9: Yes. Okay, so what's interesting about this is the holdout in the Lindsey Clancy's case, it's kind of the opposite of what happened with Sonny.
10: Mm.
9: In the Lindsey Clancy case, you have one juror who says, I'm not willing to say that this woman was not guilty by reason of insanity. I still think that she was guilty of killing her kids. If you read into the case and you look at all of the pre-planning and all of the ways that she assured her husband was going to be out of the house and something that didn't happen after the fact, I think probably many of you might come down where he came down. I know I certainly would. But Sonny was the opposite. She was the holdout juror who was saying, like, listen, guys, we can't convict this guy because he's criminally insane. And that's why we need to let him off on grounds of insanity. And it's like a bizarro world, 12 angry men. She flips the entire group. And listen to her description of this. And just imagine, as she's describing this, all of her ladies in The View are sitting there
10: dumbstruck.
9: kind of dumbstruck. And then at one point you can see, like, physically they start inching away from her, which I don't know if they were doing, like, consciously, but they're all like, let me get a little bit of distance from this lady because I just don't want to be in the same camera shot as she's describing this. We're going to play it for you its entirety. It's kind of wild. Listen to this. Also, ask yourself, if you were this holdout juror, is this the kind of anecdote you would be sharing with people, or is this maybe part of your past? You just say, you know what? It's not like, it's not for group consumption.
11: I was a holdout juror in a case, in the Daniel Rakowitz case. I don't know if people remember it, the butcher of Tompkins Square Park. It was in 1990.
12: The guy who ate the victims?
11: Yes.
12: You were on that jury?
13: Yes, you're going to need to explain more.
9: She goes, no, the other one. No, it's good. Yeah, that guy.
11: Yes, I was. And
13: we never heard this story before.
11: It was before I went to law school.
13: Oh, because I would have never
11: when I brought it up at the Hot Topics meeting, I don't think everyone believed me. And then my producer looked it up, and they I'm in the New York Times. And apparently, several jurors questioned afterwards said one holdout juror was principally responsible
12: for
11: preventing them from returning a guilty verdict. That was me. And it was because I saw clearly that he was psychotic.
12: Of course.
11: He was in a psychosis. He did not mean to kill her. And once he killed her, he panicked.
9: I think there's a good argument to be made that where she's going with this up until right now, I could see how somebody go, you know what? Yeah, that does sound like kind of insane. And yeah, like crazy things happen. And then it just keeps getting worse and worse and worse.
11: He chopped up her body parts. Yeah.
9: Again, if you have kids in the car, we apologize. We're not trying to ruin their day. That's not what we're about here. Hopefully your kids are in school or they're too young to know what's going on. So here we go.
11: S boiled her body parts, tried to commit the perfect crime, and then fed her.
13: And you got this guy off?
11: And no. And but he fed, he, that's how much I believe in the insanity defense. And he fed her body parts to the unhoused.
13: Excuse me, can I move over?
11: Yes, I don't need to be around. But all that being said, it was so clear to me in the jury room, and we were sequestered for 9 days. One juror threw a chair at me. They were so angry with me, but one by one, I picked them off and said, what about this? What about that? And we ended up all 12 unanimously voting that he was not criminally responsible.
12: Just by hungry.
13: Reason See, that's my issue with mental, the law.
11: Of insanity.
13: That's the
11: and,
13: issue with
11: but
13: the
11: he
13: law.
11: Is still in a mental institution so being that- treated.
13: That's a different type of prison,
11: and he's being treated because he's sick.
10: Okay, he just needs to be treated.
9: Here's the thing. There's two. I have two thoughts about this.
10: Lay them on me.
9: Here, and the, these are not controversial things. I believe that he is criminally insane. It seems to me that it, you know, those are insane actions. I could believe how somebody could arrive at that conclusion if they were being asked to make a decision on a man's life in a jury situation. Do I still think he's guilty of doing it? Yes. Do I still think that there is evil in the world? Yes. And you can't just excuse all behavior to say that, oh, because it's insane to do something evil, then they must be insane. You could make that argument for every time somebody ever kills anybody, because any normal person would go like, yeah, you would never murder somebody. But there's clearly people out there who murder people who are guilty of murdering. So this guy sounds straight up evil to me. And I don't know what's going on with this situation. It's a long time ago. I'm glad I didn't have to be on the jury. I certainly wouldn't want to hear that evidence. But she seems to be saying like that she's virtuous somehow for getting him off on insanity plea. And that's the part, like the brag about it is the part that's confusing to me.
10: Yeah. And you brought this up earlier, but she clearly sees herself as Henry Fonda in 12 Angry Men.
9: She's Henry Fonda.
10: And a more appropriate comparison would be maybe Johnny Cochran, who defended OJ, who was clearly guilty of double murder. She doesn't see her retelling of this story from her life as like a shameful admission. Rather, as Mike pointed out in our pre-show meeting, she sees it as a flex, as something to brag about. And to your point, and I wish I could disagree to make this maybe more interesting and pit ourselves against each other, but you're right. Mental health problems are real for a lot of people. Psychosis is a real thing. Sure. There are lots of individuals who need treatment and medication and so on and so forth. But what I think you and I are both sensing is something in the cultural atmosphere right now, which is we are replacing the notion of evil with explaining it away by saying it's mental health related.
9: Yeah.
10: And I resist that at its core. When the default reaction to heinous acts seems to be a desire to explain it away, I think we're entering into uncharted territory here. I think this plays into the Lindsey Clancy case. The case with Luigi Mangione, I see a lot of, the likes of Bill Burr saying, you know, shouldn't we question what would have driven him to this? That's more important than a cold-blooded murder in the streets of New York.
9: Yeah.
10: Of a married man, a father of kids, and, oh, you don't like his policy, but lots of people going, well, let's try to connect the dots. I mean, insinuating maybe Luigi Mangione had a point, and shouldn't this be the springboard for an important conversation about healthcare? No, it should be a conversation about whether or not we should put someone to death who killed someone in cold blood, out in the open. And it's just kind of sickening to me that we can't call evil out and for what it is. And we go, well, there must be something going on in their brain. There's got to be either a chemical imbalance there, or maybe a justified reason for murder here. Let's talk it out.
9: Yeah.
10: That, I find that troubling, and I think Sonny Hostin's example here is kind of symbolic of that trend.
9: What's interesting too is, I saw this comparison in this Lindsey Clancy case, this murder trial that, you know, was eventually deemed a mistrial because you have the deadlocked jury. You have the one holdout juror who's the opposite of what Sonny Hostin did in her case. He's saying, no, this lady was clearly guilty in his opinion, and that's why he wasn't going to be swayed, despite what sounds like days and days and hours of the other jurors kind of belittling his opinion and all of those things. There was another case that was brought up that I saw. There was a guy named John Battaglia, and this was in Texas in 2001. He shot and killed his daughters, and they tried to use the insanity defense as well, and his daughters were young. They were like, you know, less than 10 years old. I think they were 6 and 9 years old. His defense tried to use a similar Lindsey Clancy defense in that he was suffering from different mental health issues, different prescription type things or whatever. That jury deliberated and they came back with a guilty verdict in 19 minutes. So very similar types of defense, a very different defendant, but he was found guilty and then he was eventually put to death for his crimes. In the Lindsey Clancy case, the interesting development is, and all of this talk around Sonny's claim here about, you know, in reasons of insanity. There was a clip we didn't get a chance to play the other day, which I think kind of speaks to this a little bit. Patrick Clancy did a big sit down interview with 60 Minutes, was like highly touted. His new wife also sat down as part of the interview, which comes into play here in just a second. But he was asked about where he's at right now with Lindsey Clancy, who herself is, she's still alive, obviously, and they're going to figure out whether or not they're going to try to retry that case or however that's going to work. I hope that they do. But he was asked about how does he move on from something that's clearly what he must be living in a hell, a nightmare for the rest of us. We just couldn't even imagine moving on.
10: I mean, this level of suffering and grief is not something you get over. It's something you just continually walk through for the rest of your life.
9: Yes, absolutely. Only by the grace of God is he able to even like get up out of bed and breathe every day. But like this is what he talked about. He said he had to forgive his wife. But listen to the listen to what he says about specifically forgiving her. This is interesting.
14: I saw headlines that said, you know, killer mom and baby murderer, monster.
9: This is from 60 Minutes.
14: And none of them were accurate. I believe that it was her mental illness that caused that. So I shared those words. And I think when it comes to forgiveness, I also felt that if I didn't get there, I would be eaten up inside forever.
16: Did you ask Lindsay why she did it?
14: I asked her if she remembered it.
16: And what did she say?
14: She said it was like a dream. And she remembered it much in the way you would remember a dream after waking up.
16: Do you feel like you failed in some way in this period? Or do you feel like you did the best you could?
14: I think I did the best I could with what I had at the time. And I live with the outcome. I live with it every day.
16: Has she ever asked for your forgiveness?
14: No, but I gave it to her.
9: Okay, so there's a lot of interesting things there, which we could talk a lot about. I think the forgiveness part is, obviously, it's like a miraculous thing. You can make a decision to forgive somebody, And it's really more almost, it's almost ends up being more for you than for the person you're forgiving, because it releases you. We talked about this earlier, that, you know, releasing yourself from feeling the pressure of controlling everything in life. Forgiveness is a very similar feeling. If you can forgive somebody who has wronged you, you're not going to be carrying that hurt and that pain for the rest of your life, where you otherwise might hold on to it. So it's doing just as much for you as it might be doing for them. And it might be an incredible relief for the person you're forgiving as well, for, you know, like maybe an alleviation of the shame or whatever. But the thing that I find interesting about that clip, she talks about being in a, the defense was that she was in a, a psychotic state, right? Okay. So let's imagine that that's, let's go with them for a second, that she's in a psychotic state. Just trying to get into the head of this holdout juror, what he might have been trying to figure out. They present all this evidence. They say she's in a psychotic state. Even her own husband, ex-husband there, says that, you know, she was described it almost like in a dream-like sequence or whatever. Now, psychotic states and dreams, you can come out of, right? So you wake up from a dream and now you are back to the world of the awake. A psychotic state, you come out of that psychotic state. She clearly was able to go to court every day. She was cognizant. She was able to sit there as they were making arguments. They clearly didn't put her on the stand. And you have all of these different ways in which it's pretty evident that she's able to function in life now. So she's not still in a psychotic state. If she's not still in a psychotic state, why didn't she ask for forgiveness? Is there no remorse that she feels for what she did? Why didn't she come to her husband and ask that thing? If I was one of those jurors, that would weigh very heavily on me. I don't know if that was part of the presentation in the court. I don't know if that was part of the prosecution or the defense. But when they're talking about Lindsay Clancy and they're saying like, oh, well, she was in a horrible state, as if she had no control over what was happening, you would still feel remorse. You would still want to go to your husband and tearfully just say, I cannot believe that this happened. Please, please forgive me. And that to me speaks to whether or not it was actually a psychotic state, whether or not it was intentional. I don't know these, I don't know these answers, but these are questions that I have after hearing that.
10: Yeah, I think that's a compelling argument. And I think one of the sad things in the aftermath of the killings here of these three beautiful kids is that there has been so much national and media attention on Lindsay Clancy and less attention on the three lives lost here.
9: Yeah.
10: And we get a lot of people saying, oh, this is going to generate an important discussion about postpartum depression and postpartum psychosis and so on and so forth. And part of that just troubles me to my core, Jake, because there's these sensational cases like this, right? This doesn't happen every day. That's why it's making national news, because it's so extreme.
9: Yeah.
10: It's so horrific.
9: I have known people who have suffered postpartum who did not do this to their children.
10: Exactly right. Yeah. And there's even a well-known movie featuring A-list actors about how difficult postpartum depression is. It stars Jennifer Lawrence and Robert Pattinson. I think it's called Die, My Love. I've yet to see it. I have limited interest in seeing it. But again, this is sort of a theme of the show in terms of cultural trends and where the narrative is going. And was really bothersome to me is that there seems to be a disproportionate amount of focus on just how difficult and awful and burdensome it is to be a mom. So much so that in extreme cases, you even go to psychosis and end up killing your kids.
9: Yeah.
10: And if you dissect the numbers a little bit, I mean, postpartum depression, by all accounts, affects about 1 in 10 mothers. Now, that's a significant mother. That's a number.
9: Yeah.
10: That's a lot. And it shouldn't be something we disregard. It should be something we talk about. But can we please get some perspective and also talking a lot about what an unmitigated blessing motherhood is to the vast majority of moms.
9: Yeah.
10: Who, yes, it changes mom and dad's lives fundamentally because you've brought lives into your picture now. But the richness that it adds and the beauty and the wonder, we have a demographic decline problem in the country and even around the world.
9: Specifically, okay? In Seattle, people are not having kids.
10: We're not having enough kids as a human race. Okay.
9: Go make babies.
10: And yet we're just inundated with narratives about like, oh, how awful it is, and it can drive you to these extremes and even lead to psychosis. I just don't think that's a good thing for us to be marinating in those stories constantly.
9: You're right, and every parent knows kids are just the best. They're difficult.
10: Yes.
9: They're all the things that people say, they're very, very challenging. And it's the best challenge in the world. You'd never change it for a million more years on this planet.
10: And it gives way to more beauty than you could ever imagine experiencing.
9: Yeah.
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25: Now,

0: $150,000 bail, charged with second-degree assault. Luke Ducey, Cairo News Radio.
1: She's due in court on Monday morning. Costco is getting millions of dollars back from tariffs. According to the Seattle Times, it received $184 million in refunds and interest during its latest quarter, with more expected. Costco says it's using the money to provide value to members through everyday products. The company also reported record quarterly revenue of nearly $96 billion. Well, Rick Riz is leaving the Mariners broadcast booth, but he's not leaving Seattle.
2: I'll be rooting for this team for the rest of my life.
1: He's been the voice of the Mariners for 41 years. He's got one final weekend at T-Mobile Park behind the microphone, and you can hear all the action on our sister station, 710 Seattle Sports. 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Your weekend weather forecast is calling for cloudy skies with highs both days right around 63 degrees, up to about 65 on Monday. Look for a mix of clouds and sunshine in the morning and then more clouds later in the day. Showers at times on Tuesday with a high of about 62. I'm Frank Lindsay, Cairo News Radio.
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4: Welcome back to the show. I am very happy to welcome right now on the show, State Rep Travis Couture joins us. Travis, are you there? Is our,
5: hey, how's it going?
4: There he is. You're not in your Tony Stark glasses. What's going on?
5: I'm not on the House floor.
4: Okay. All right. Fair enough. All right. The reason I asked you to come on the show is because I was playing this clip the other day of our governor of our state, Bob Ferguson, who has come out and, of course, is against Initiative 001, the Parental Rights Initiative. And he had this to say about the Parental Rights Initiative, which would give parents right to know what's going on with their kids. He actually says it takes away parents' rights. And I said, well, how could somebody who's an attorney, who's the governor of our state, who presumably knows laws and has helped write some of them, how could he say such a thing? What does he mean by this? So let me play this audio, and then I'd like to get your response to it.
6: I'm speaking partly as a governor, of course, but also as a father of two teenagers. It actually weakens existing laws by removing parents' rights. As an example, to be immediately notified, just to be clear, removes parents' rights to be immediately notified when their child is a victim of a crime at school.
4: So it's so serious, he says it twice. Explain what he means by the Parental Rights Initiative actually takes away parental rights. What does he mean by that? And how is it true?
5: Well, first of all, it's not true. It's pure sophistry. It's a complete and utter lie. I mean, just read the initiative itself. It has a whole section in there that says immediate notification of parents if their child has been a part of any criminal action, including a sexual assault by staff in their school. And, you know, it's funny that this exact language was in the Parents' Bill of Rights when it sailed through both chambers of the legislature back in 2024. And at the same time, Democrats stood on the House floor and said, I'm voting for that. Because they didn't even view it as substantially changing the current state law that we have. And if that's the view of Democrats in Olympia and others, I don't even understand why there's a no campaign. So really, the no campaign exists just to, you know, take away parents' rights. I mean, that's exactly what we're doing. We passed, generously in the legislature, the Parents' Rights Initiative in 2024, bipartisanly. Then they went and passed a bill to erase certain parts of it. One of the parts that they wanted to erase was the immediate notification of parents if your child is sexually assaulted by staff at their school. And I had an amendment on that at the time in 2025, and Democrats voted no on it until it became national news for like nearly a month, was even passed around by the President of the United States. And then Democrats inevitably adopted my amendment on the House floor. So we're really talking about the same thing. But it seems like the governor spoke as a dad and as a governor, but he certainly did.

0: didn't speak as a lawyer or a former attorney general for 12 years because he knows that we already have mandatory reporting laws in Washington state. And he knows that a clear reading of the initiative absolutely says immediate notifications, just like the current law does. So it's just a pure lie, and it's a fear tactic to try to get people scared into voting no when they should be voting yes for parents' rights.
1: What I find fascinating here with this whole episode is that this soundbite from Bob Ferguson is almost a concession that proponents of 001, almost sounds like 007, yeah. 001 here, are winning the language battle, because he's saying, we're not the ones who want to weaken parents' rights. You're the ones who want to weaken parents' rights.
2: Right.
1: So we're trying to co-opt the language for our own purposes here. But
2: he's on behalf of parents' rights.
1: Yes.
2: Well, he tells you to vote no.
0: And there's a good point there that you just made, because the no campaign is about protecting kids for ideological purposes.
2: Yeah.
0: Like, we don't want your parents, your good parents, to know your pronouns, and that's unsafe, right? But the governor takes a different route, trying to just say, oh, well, this just takes away parents' rights. This is blatantly untrue.
1: But it actually
0: goes against the grain of the no campaign.
1: Here's the gist of his argument, and I'll get you to directly reply to it. So as I understand it, current law says if there's a serious allegation that happens involving your child, and if it's just alleged, then parents need to be immediately notified. And the new language with 001 is that if it's deemed to have occurred, then you're immediately notified. So it's the difference between the words alleged and deemed to have occurred. And Ferguson is saying, oh, okay, that could create a higher threshold to have to notify parents, but you're not buying that argument.
0: No. As a matter of fact, I'm the one who drafted the amendment in the current law. And there is no reasonable difference between, I mean, there is a difference between the words alleged and deemed, but there is no like legal difference there. And by the way, the already underlying this law is a host of other already current and still current, even before or after the initiative, state laws about mandatory reporting for crimes and so many other different things. The deemed language is what we had before when the legislature passed almost unanimously in 2024, this exact same initiative. And it's also the law that they have in Louisiana, where they've never had one problem with this law. And so you could say alleged or deemed, but this is just trying to do some kind of crazy mental gymnastics as a fear tactic when the plain reading and the plain language of what the initiative says is immediate notification. I mean, is the governor trying to say that if a child comes up to the principal at school and says, my teacher raped me, that they could sit there and say, oh, well, I don't deem that as a crime? Of course you do. Like, that's absurd. And that's what the argument from the governor and others is. But that's a flimsy, weak argument. And of course, they overlook all of the other things in the Parents' Bill of Rights initiative that we have a chance to vote on this November, about accessing curriculum and healthcare records and so many other different things.
2: You know what's so interesting about this, too? And you made this a point in a recent social media post. And by the way, as we're talking about this, initiatives can be very confusing, because you can have somebody like Ferguson come out and say, like, hey, we're trying to protect parental rights, which is why you should vote no.
1: Which is why people don't like lawyers.
2: Well,
1: it's legal parsing in an attempt to obfuscate the bigger point.
2: But you know what? He's probably going to be more effective doing something like that than they're going to be making the good faith argument for the reason they actually want the initiative to fail. So he's just going to say the thing that you highlighted that he's saying, which is that, oh, this is about protecting parents' rights. It's not. I mean, the vast majority of people are going to agree that parents should have access to what's happening in their kids' lives. They have more interest in that kid's well-being than the schools could ever possibly hope to have. No matter what the parent may or may not agree with the child's life choices as they get older, they have more interest in what that kid is going to be going through than the schools can ever hope to even dream of having. But you pointed this out also, which is why you should vote yes on ICE, on 001, my opinion. But you pointed this out in your piece. These are the same people who are talking about protecting kids who also fought you tooth and nail when you were trying to make a change to the Keeping Families Together Act that literally leaves kids stuck in drug addicted prostitution tents because that's somehow better for the kid. Is that right?
0: Yeah. I mean, they're trying to, the no campaign is trying to claim that, oh, we got to save kids who may be being abused at home. But they're, the devil's in the details, right? Like, what they think is abuse is not affirming your pronouns. That's what they think abuse is. But at the same time, even if you accepted their premise of what they believe abuse is, I mean, they are behind a state law that leaves kids in their homes to die with biological parents who are actively using hard drugs like fentanyl. And we've had a skyrocketing amount of child death because the state negligently allows that abuse and neglect. And so it's like, you can't have your cake and eat it too. Don't throw rocks in your glass house. Either you actually care about child abuse and neglect or you don't. So you don't get to say, we're going to save kids who are in abusive homes because their parents don't affirm their pronouns or whatever xenomorph they want to identify as today, like a dog or a cat or a pine tree in schools, hidden away from parents by teachers. I mean, I don't know about you, Jake, but back in my day, my parents said if an adult tries to keep a secret between me and you, that's stranger danger. That's what my parents would tell me.
2: I tell you what, that's what I tell my kids. I'm like, listen, I mean, for real, I tell them all the time in the gentlest way I can while still protecting their childhood. There are people out there who are going to want to have an influence on you that you don't need to give them. So just if anything weird happens, talk to me and your mom about it. We are your parents. I mean, like, it's crazy we're even having this conversation, that this is even a thing people need to try to fight for.
0: It's crazy we're having this conversation, and it's crazy that we have a whole campaign funded by millions and millions of dollars, the No campaign, and its whole premise is that the government determines what is safe to keep from loving parents in schools. And so I would say vote yes for parents' rights and vote no for stranger danger.
2: There you go. Travis Couture, thank you so much for coming on. We appreciate it, man. We'll get you back on soon.
0: Thanks, man. See ya.
2: All right.
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2: All right, welcome back to the show. It is feeding time. We get to look at the social medias and see what's climbing up the charts. What are today's biggest hits or the things that are being shoved down our throats by the algorithms? So the social medias have recognized that I like watching videos of musical performances. I must have hovered over a video for a second too long. And so, or maybe I reposted something about baseball recently. Anyway, anything that has to do with baseball or music, I'm just being flooded with right now. And there was there's a perfect storm of these events recently. And this was at a Diamondbacks game. There was a trumpet player who is quite accomplished. His name is Dr. Jesse McGuire. And he was performing ahead of a game in commemoration of the Diamondbacks World Series win back in 2001. And they brought him back as kind of like a, you know, like, hey, this is the guy who played in 2001. He's going to play again now. And he was playing the national anthem on his trumpet. Now, don't ask me how this happens because I actually grew up playing the trumpet. I don't know how a trumpet quits in the middle of a show. I could understand if you had like, say, an electric keyboard and you lose power, it's not going to do much good. But a trumpet, I feel like that's pretty specific. Did you play any wind instruments when you were growing up?
1: No, I shunned wind instruments, partially because you can't sing and play a wind instrument at the same time.
2: You are a musician. You're guitar
1: player
2: musician.
1: Mainly, yeah. Guitar player, keys, then you can still sing at the same time.
2: How'd the wine show go over the weekend, by the way?
1: Oh, great. Pretty great? We had everybody singing along to Van Halen Jump by the end.
2: Sweet. That helps when people are like downing a
1: after
2: ton of wine.
1: After you've had 3-4 glasses of wine, everybody's on their feet singing Van Halen.
2: Yeah.
1: But anyways.
2: That's a fun group. All right. So this was a couple of days ago. This is at the Diamondbacks game. And so he's halfway through his performance and his trumpet gives out. And so he improvises and the crowd loved it.

0: You can hear it like start to kind of go out.
1: Clear that spit valve or something.
0: Uh-oh.
1: He's trying to.
2: We're going to hold that note right there.
1: He just grabs the mic. He's got a lovely singing voice.

0: guy's got perfect pitch.
1: Yeah, he's good.
2: Was still there.
1: Imagine doing this.
3: Whoa,
1: after, like,
3: he even does a little riff on the

0: That was so good.
1: Yeah.
0: I'm going to call conspiracy.
1: I mean,
2: oh no,
1: his singing voice was better than the trumpeting aspect of it.
2: Oh,
1: I mean, he comes in
2: fine.
1: And just completely saves the day. No nerves whatsoever. His voice isn't even trembling and just knocks it out of the park, metaphorically.
2: I don't like what this says about you, because it never even crossed my mind that this might have been a made up.
1: You can't trust your eyes in this day and age, Jake.
2: But you're right. A lot of people are asking, like, well, how does a trumpet just quit? And then you've just solved it, quite possibly. You think he was faking it just to get the praise for singing?
1: By the way, 888-973-5476. If you play a wind instrument, how does your trumpet just go out? I don't know, because I play stringed instruments, but I want to know. And then to just have it go out on you,
2: I wonder
1: and
2: if
1: crush it with your singing voice.
2: When I was growing up, we used to have these, but this would have stopped. This would have been immediate. It wouldn't have been able to play at all. But in order to clean the trumpet out, we had these tiny little, they were
1: spit
2: like tiny
1: valve
2: little
1: things.
2: No, you had the spit valves, but did you ever have these, Laura? Because you played the French horn, didn't you?
3: I did play the French horn.
2: So
3: excellent memory. Yeah.
2: Did you ever have those? Well, not the spit valves, but did you ever have these? And maybe they stopped selling these because they realized they're actually bad for your trumpet or your horns. They were like a tiny little circular sponge about the size of and you would stick them in there and then you'd blow them through.
3: No, I didn't
2: and
3: have
2: go,
3: that.
2: Burr, burr, burr. And then you finally get them out. And they'd like kind of clean it out.
3: I would say that would be way easier in a trumpet than a French horn. French horn's just like loop-de-loops all over. I had probably 6 different spit valves that I had to individually empty. Yeah.
2: So gross.
3: Yeah.
2: So gross.
3: Icky.
2: My son just started playing the trombone. We're trying to teach him how to use a spit valve. A lot harder because he doesn't have the arm length yet to do what he needs to do. But good rendition. I think it was authentic.
1: Legit.
2: So congratulations.
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20: ABC News, I'm Chuck Severson. Hundreds of miles of the East Coast are now being hit by a large and strong nor'easter. On the New Jersey shore and Seabright, ABC News forecaster Leslie Lopez.
21: This is such a powerful storm system. Some of these wind gusts that are coming are just so strong. In fact, clocked over into Surf City, New Jersey, a 74-mile-per-hour wind gust earlier this morning.
20: There are hundreds of flight cancellations, and Amtrak has canceled all trains between Boston and New York. A victory for Missouri Democrats. The Supreme Court last evening blocked a newly drawn Republican-favored map for the upcoming midterms in Missouri. It's too close to the election, says the court. President Trump called his White House summit with China's President Xi productive. A list of accomplishments released by the White House says China agrees to buy more coal from the U.S. It's unclear if Trump got any commitments on China's support for Iran, its number one trading partner. This is ABC News. Pennsylvania reporting more than 50 cases of measles in the last few days, the total number nearing 900. State health officials reporting 4 people died with the virus. Parents overwhelmingly want stronger traffic enforcement to better protect children traveling in a school bus to and from schools, is a survey from the Governor's Highway Safety Association.
22: Once every 3 days, someone illegally passes that school bus, and it creates a very dangerous environment for a child.
23: Bus Patrol America President Justin Myers says close calls occur far too often.
22: About half of parents say that their children have experienced a traumatic event in which they've had to dive out of the way of a speeding vehicle.
23: Myers says educating drivers can help.
20: ABC's Stephen Kaufman. A new European soccer league kicked off in Romania's capital this week, giving amputee players from countries lacking domestic leagues an opportunity to compete on an international stage. Chuck Severson, ABC News.
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24: I'm Frank Lindsay. A 15-teenager has been arrested in connection with the deadly Chelan Hills fire, which investigators say was started by fireworks shot from the back of a pickup. U.S. Marshals arrested the 19-year-old on Thursday night in Pierce County. This is Douglas County Sheriff Tyler Cale.
25: All the suspects that we're seeking in this case were all suspects who have been identified as being in the truck.
24: He says everybody arrested will be charged with first-degree manslaughter, arson, and assault. Investigators say that fire that started on the 4th of July burned 10,000 acres and killed 69-year-old Robert Lister. Washington's latest revenue forecast offers some relief for state lawmakers. New projections show tax collections coming in nearly $2.8 billion higher than expected through 2031. But most of the increase is tied to Washington's millionaire tax, which wouldn't be collected until 2029, and voters could repeal it this fall. Revenue, meanwhile, is expected to dip in the near term, worsening the state's projected budget deficit in fiscal year 2028 before stronger growth arrives later in the decade. Sound Transit CEO Dow Constantine getting a $30,000 bonus and a new 3-year contract. He told the Sound Transit board this week he has one overriding goal.
0: To make this the finest transit system in the country.
24: His base salary goes up to nearly $490,000 in January. The agency, meanwhile, is facing a $35 billion long-term funding gap. Your weekend weather forecast calling for clouds and highs near 63 degrees both days. Clouds and sunshine on Monday morning and more clouds later in the day with a high of 65.
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0: Welcome to the Hot Stove Society Show on Cairo Radio. 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
1: I'm Chef Eric Tanaka.
0: Our partner, and Becky's in the producer chair this morning. Thank you for joining us. We're here most every weekend, depending on the sports schedule on Cairo. Yep. And we're thankful that you're tuning in. It's time to be kind of wrapping up your garden harvesting, right? Are you gleaning? What are you gleaning right now out of the garden?
2: I think I'm mostly herbs right now. The herbs are just kind of petering out. My chives aren't thriving anymore. And
0: our basil is still doing crazy.
2: My basil's great, yes.
0: Yeah. Yep. It loves this kind of cool night. Mm-hmm. Yeah. And what about your tomatoes?
2: I didn't grow tomatoes this year.
0: Oh.
1: I have some great green ones.
2: Great green ones?
0: You can take them down to Half Shell and put on the fried green tomato appetizer down there.
1: They're pretty sad.
0: We are harvesting like crazy tomatoes, peppers, eggplants. Mm. We've just finished up the cantaloupes. What else do we have coming on? Lots of herbs, of course. Mm-hmm. And we have a few volunteer pumpkins this year.
2: So you didn't plant them on your own, just volunteers?
0: Volunteers so you're from last year.
2: Uh-huh.
0: We've got butternut squash coming on. And, you know, when they get harvested, you got to pop them into a warm cellar for maybe 10 days to 2 weeks.
2: And what does that do?
0: Hardens the shell.
2: Hardens the shell.
0: That makes them live all winter long. And actually,
1: cures them.
0: Just using our last butternut from last year.
2: Oh, really?
0: And we've kept in a dark place for the all by its lonesome.
2: Kind of like
1: a root cellar.
2: Well,
0: it's kind of like a root cellar, but we just kind of wanted to see how long it would last. Uh-huh. And it's doing just fine a year later. Yeah. By the way, we're located on the second floor way in the back of the Hotel Andra, which is a beautiful hotel down here at 4th and Virginia, right in the middle of TDville, we like to call it. So we have a lot of businesses in the neighborhood. Neb, Dahlia Bakery, Sirius Pie, Lola, and the Hot Stove, and Palace Kitchen around the corner, and blah, blah, blah.
2: Short commute for you guys.
0: Upcoming classes here at the Hot Stove, date night, seafood paella and tapas with Chef Bridget Charters on October 16th. Chinese hand-pulled noodles with Chef Rashida Rosli, who I believe is in Singapore
2: right now. I believe so. Yeah. So she's going to bring back some lessons.
0: I love that. That's where she's from. So that's October the 24th, and many more at thehotstovesociety.com. And a reminder that one of our busiest months, oddly enough, is January, because so many people give hot stove classes for a Christmas present.
2: Mm-hmm.
0: So just a little reminder.
2: Yeah, it's fun.
0: January, February. And when people get those gift certificates in their pocket, they like to burn a hole. So January, February are really when people use up their Christmas gifts. On today's show, what's making headlines in food in the news? Give us a teaser, Bex.
2: Sure. We're going to talk about how dining habits are changing, what makes a cookbook worth buying today, and whether grocery store frozen meals have gotten better or not.
0: And I would say I've been seeing lots of news lately about the death of fine dining. So I'm curious what ET thinks about that. And by fine dining, I'm not talking about what we in our world, fine dining, our highest fine dining is probably Palace Kitchen, Carlisle, and Lola. Half Shell, maybe, but I don't consider that fine dining like what I think they're talking about.
2: Multi-course?
0: Which is the tweezer food dining.
1: Yeah. Well, I mean, people tweeze everything these days, but I know what you're saying.
0: Yeah.
2: Bruce Miyahara was over the other night, and he asked if I had tweezers. And I said, just use your fingers, dude.
0: Use your fingers.
1: He's setting up his crudité.
2: Yeah, exactly.
0: We dish on artisanal sweets from Chef Shop with Eliza Ward. You know, I like to give full-size things at Halloween.
2: You are not going to give full-size artisanal candies.
0: Well, I like to, yes. And so we're going to talk, maybe there's some adult Halloween candy that we're going to try today.
2: I like that.
0: And, you know, for the adults, you can't have a candy bar without a little shot of something. So I have minis at my door also.
1: Wow.
0: So you get to choose
2: Mr.
0: from,
2: Generous.
0: No, it's not generous. It's just that I feel understanding, having had a child and having grandchildren. I understand what the parents that are following their kids around.
1: This is an empathetic side I've not seen from Tom.
0: I just give him a little something to get him through the evening. Early fall dishes to ease into the season. Gibran Moreno, owner of Coco's Restaurant and Tequila Bar, on bringing Mexican and Salvadoran flavors together. Pantry wildcards. I think I told you last time we made our pesto, but we froze it in ice cube trays.
2: Uh-huh.
0: I don't like it.
2: You don't like it. How come?
0: Well, they get freezer. They get frosty. Yeah. And once you pop them out, I like the jars that you
2: I
0: made.
2: I like mason jars.
0: The mason jars, pantry wild cards behind the scenes of TD & Co. And, of course, we're going to wrap up today's show with Food for Thought Tasty Trivia. Who wrote the questions today?
2: I did.
1: So, woohoo.
0: You know what that usually means, T? I lose. Because she knows what order I go in. One of these days, I'm going to trick you, and I'm going to go first. I'm going to get
2: all the easy. I'll just flip the page.
0: I'm going to get all the easy questions.
2: I got you covered.
0: All right. Taste of the week. For me, I'm a huge smoked salmon fan. Mm-hmm. And I like it as lox, or I like it as kippered, you know, the hot smoked salmon. But I think people, when they see their smoked salmon, they bought a chunk. It's in their fridge. At least I do. And they take it. They have some. I always eat the belly first before anyone else can get to it. But now it's just sitting there. And I don't want it 5 days in a row. Mm-hmm. But I do want to be able to use it. So I think one of the things I order at breakfast when I'm out and about Seattle, and you'll find this fairly often in breakfast joints, is a smoked salmon scramble or a smoked salmon omelet. And I don't think people think about cooking with smoked salmon a lot.
2: Right.
0: So I go to, like I said, I go out to breakfast quite a bit. It's where I get a lot of my email work done and things like that. We have our ownership breakfast in the mornings. But just a simple saute of in butter with green onions and mushrooms. I like a little green in there, so I always put spinach in there. Whisk up the eggs, put it in. You have a smoked salmon scramble in less than 5 minutes. Because it's already cooked, right?
2: Right, so warming it up.
0: All you're doing is warming it up. It's just a delicious way. It feels healthy to me. It's a delicious way to kind of start the day, especially when you add greens to it. So that's my taste of the week and a suggestion for anybody else that
1: I like
0: is a breakfast person.
1: My taste is from Zach's Eatin' 3 on Aurora.
0: Is that? You've talked about this.
1: It's 78th. It's right across from that PCC there.
0: So it's on the west side of the 99 side, there.
1: Yeah. And then Sunrise Breakfast Joint is right on the corner.
0: I know where that is. I've stopped there.
1: And it's two doors down from that.
0: Towards the city.
1: Yeah, towards the city. And I had a meatloaf sandwich that was delicious. And it was good because the meatloaf wasn't too hard. Sometimes people don't oddly put enough filler for me.
0: Right.
1: I like a soft meatloaf.
0: Filler would be, say, milk-drenched bread, like cheap bread, right?
1: Yeah, cheap bread in there.
0: Yeah.
1: So it was just nice and soft but savory at the same time and was on Texas toast.
2: What's
1: mayo.
2: Texas toast?
1: Thick cut.
2: Oh,
1: bread.
2: So this is a
0: you don't know
2: fork
0: what Texas
2: knife.
0: Toast is, huh?
2: I won't use it in trivia.
1: This is a burly sandwich. It's not for the.
0: And then, what's your favorite condiments on this sandwich?
1: Nothing. And it's plain. Like that's
0: no way.
1: Yeah,
0: the toast is at least buttered, right?
1: Yeah, buttered, and there was a little bit of mayo.
0: Well, that's not plain.
1: Wow, that's plain to me.
0: We often had leftover meatloaf sandwiches for school lunch.
1: Yeah,
0: that my mom would make up, and definitely.
1: Ketchup,
0: butter.
1: Yeah, I don't love the ketchup.
0: Pickles, a lot of pickles.
1: But it was super tasty.
0: And so, what was your three? You said meat and three.
1: Well, that's the name, Zach. It's a southern.
0: I understand it's a southern thing.
1: Yeah.
0: But, so I did not
1: order the full dinner for lunch.
0: So in the south, that would mean what? You'd get meatloaf, and then you get the choice of three sides.
1: Steamed
0: right?
1: beans, mac and cheese. Like, you know, they on the old school days, you should have like 30, 40 slots of just...
0: In
1: you
0: a
1: know,
0: buffet.
1: In a buffet.
0: So is that meat and three is...
1: They do theirs... So they have three proteins. They have a pork shoulder. They have a chicken. And actually, they have a chicken fried steak, too. And then they have like a roster of whatever they're serving. And it's super cute. It's a husband and wife. And their little kid was there, like 2-year-old guy just running around. So it's just a super cute little
0: Was
1: family.
0: Anyone else there?
1: Oh, yeah. There was one other table there.
0: I just don't hear much about this place.
1: Well, it's a funny area. And, you know, it's like there's not a huge tradition of Southern food, especially that Eatin' 3 style.
0: You know, there's across the street from that, there's a place that I've been wanting to stop at, but I never see anyone in there. It's a Chinese barbecue. You know what I'm talking about?
1: Yeah, I think it's called Chuan.
0: Yeah.
1: Yeah, I've not been in either. I'll hopefully try it someday.
0: I don't know if I trust any Chinese barbecue place that doesn't have a barbecue window. I love looking at the stuff in the window first.
1: Yeah.
0: So I'm curious about that. When I was in Atlanta doing a chefy event of some sort, I think the NFL Super Bowl, like, fundraiser thing. I ate at a really black Southern soul food restaurant. And of course, it was a meat and three type scenario. But it was sliced turkey, gravy, and then you had your choice of all the sides. dressing, which is down there is made out of breadcrumbs.
1: Yeah, yeah.
0: That thing, I never understood that. That is just a soggy mess. But, you know, grits, all mashed potatoes, like I said, gravy, green beans that have been cooked for about 18 hours.
1: Yeah, and they're just sitting in a steam table.
0: Yeah, yeah, exactly. And fruit cocktail.
1: Yeah.
0: Can't miss fruit cocktail. My mother loved a good fruit cocktail.
2: That sounds like family holiday time when I grew up.
0: Where you grew up?
2: with the way overcooked beans, way overcooked broccoli, Jell-O salad.
0: Yeah.
2: Yeah, I'm not bringing that back.
0: Well, I think in a funny way, in the world that we live in with high food prices, you just heard E.T. say they've got the cheapest possible cut in a chicken fried steak. They've got meatloaf, cheapest possible.
1: Yeah.
0: They've got chicken. I mean, their protein costs are like a quarter of what ours are at the restaurant. Right. So good for them.
1: You know, being from Pasadena, there used to be all these old school cafeterias that, you know, but they'd have all those lineup. There'd be the roast beef station, the ham station, all of the Jell-O salads and cottage cheese and fruit cocktails all lined up. I mean, I used to love to go to those.
0: Just south of there used to be the Twin Teepees in the right there by the Green Lake, and they had the very same thing in their salad bar. So I went there quite often. All right, coming up next, food in the news on Cairo Radio. It's the Hot Stove Society Show, 97.3 FM.
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17: 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You smell like beef and cheese. You don't smell like Santa.

0: Here we are. It's the Hot Stove Society time on Cairo Radio. I'm Tom Douglas.
1: I'm Chef Eric Tanaka.
0: And Eric, why are you in the guest chef chair today?
1: Because I can't wait to banter with you.
0: Eric's been our partner for 30 years or so and is quite the chef himself, James Beard Award winner. And, you know, we're doing that James Beard event November 1st.
1: Yep. It's exciting.
0: Did you hear what we're cooking?
1: Amy did tell me. I forget, though.
0: Oh. You know, I was lamenting last week of the lack of huckleberries mm-hmm. around. Did you see that young lady's text to us?
2: Yes. Wasn't that nice? There's someone on Bainbridge Island that's happy to help out.
0: Yeah.
1: Ah, cute.
0: Because I wanted to do, I'm doing a butternut squash tart with our Prosser Farm butternut squash. And I wanted to garnish it with a sheep's milk crema and pickled huckleberries.
1: Ah, nice.
0: And so, but I couldn't find the huckleberries.
1: Now, and somebody came through.
0: Somebody came through. Whoa, not yet. No. We'll see. Yeah. We'll see how the picking goes.
1: Potentially.
0: They said they had plenty. Looking forward to it. Now, I offered them cash or a gift card to the restaurant. What would you take? I know what you would take.
2: Gift card to the restaurant.
0: Would you?
2: Oh, yeah, absolutely. Because then you can treat your friends and they don't feel bad. I love to treat friends, and I feel like if I have a gift card, they're more opt than if I just put
0: they
2: in my credit card.
0: They feel bad if you buy?
2: Yeah.
0: You should take me out sometime. I got no problem.
2: No problems?
0: All right, what's our subjects today?
2: Okay, so what's making the headlines? The first one is from the New York Times. It was about chefs saying dining habits are changing. It's a broad look at how dining behavior is shifting, earlier reservations, less drinking, the GLP-1s, and AI was kind of the things they were talking about.
0: I think the chefs are getting older.
1: Yeah, that's what I mean, we see all those exact same things. I'm not exactly sure of the context of AI, what obviously AI is happening. I'm not sure. For us, we use it with marketing a little bit, but I'm not sure. I mean, if you're talking about algorithms and search and how people find a restaurant, I mean, obviously that's huge. But I think, I think people lament that there's no late night dining scene. But, you know, when you ask people when's the last time you were out after 7 o'clock, you're like, oh, 3 years ago or pre-pandemic or, you know, it's like the Palace Kitchen used to be open till 2 every night, 7 nights a week. And you know, we're now down to 12 and still you're like, oh, my God, we could probably close at 10. Or, you know, it's like soon you're closed at 8. So.
2: And that's across the country. And I think a lot of that is from health. People are going to bed earlier. They're valuing sleep more.
0: Why do you think that? Did you research this?
2: The article alluded to it a little bit. Yeah. And, you know, then the GLP-1s, I think 1 in 8 adults in America are on it. And it looks like it's about 20, people eat about 25% less. And the AI piece was more about using it for scheduling. And like you said, with marketing, all those things are helpful, but don't really see how it's going to overtake in the kitchens. It's more of a back end piece.
0: Right.
2: There was a restaurant in Boston that had a wok place that was all robots. Is that still going on?
0: Oh, sure. I think that's right now it's still novelty, but I think that it's coming. I don't know. I would say just around this table compared to 30 years ago, we're that much older. And so our perception is 9/10 of the law, I think.
2: Mm-hmm.
0: It's kind of like people that when they see tents around downtown Seattle, which are coming back. Mm-hmm. I sent the mayor a letter about that because it's not necessarily the tents. You know, heaven forbid, I think maybe some of our employees are in tents. I don't know anyone in the tent right now, personally. But the perception by people that come to downtown is danger.
2: Right.
0: And that you have to fight that. Mm-hmm. And I feel terrible for people that have to live in a tent, but that is the perception. Mm-hmm. I mean, we've got an RV in front of our building right now. It's about 50 feet long. My trucks cannot back into my loading dock right now.
2: That's brutal.
0: It's brutal. But, you know, we've called the parking people. It's like, it takes 2 weeks to move an RV.
2: Yeah.
0: Minimum. Perception that it's unsafe. Probably not. Although she was shooting up yesterday in front of our building. So.
2: Oh, I'm sorry. That's
0: Ballard. That's not downtown. So.
2: Yeah. Well, let's go to the next article. It was from Eater. Fall cookbooks are getting more personal and specific. This fall releases includes books focused on Asian American baking, Indian street food, foraging, Taiwanese cooking, and highly personal approaches to home cooking. What makes a cookbook worth buying now when you can find almost any recipe online? I personally love cookbooks, but what makes it interesting to you?
0: tell us who's coming on the show in a couple of weeks and her
2: book.
0: Oh,
2: yeah. We've got Rose Levy Birnenbaum.
0: Very famous.
2: Yep, the Cake Bible.
0: 14 books.
2: She said it's her 15th and her final.
0: Yeah.
2: Yes. And this is a memoir, but it has a lot of, we're going to do a 5-part series with her.
0: Yeah.
2: And she's big in that world.
0: Right.
2: So,
0: but her book basically doesn't have any recipes in it, her last book.
2: Few recipes, right. Yeah. More about technique and her life. And it's kind of cool.
0: That's exactly what you were saying.
2: Yeah.
0: My point.
2: So I buy them because I want to hear the stories. I love the art of it.
0: Uh-huh.
2: And I don't necessarily buy them for specific recipes.
0: Okay.
2: So that's me.
0: Because you're right. I mean, if you look up online, you want a crab cake recipe, you can find, I have a book with 50 in there.
2: But I still will go get your book.
0: 50,000 online.
2: And have fun.
0: Yeah.
2: And just look through it. Again, the stories and the artistry of it.
1: But when you search for recipes, how often do you go beyond 5? Like, you know, who's comparing online? You're pretty much taking one of the top 3, right?
2: Mm-hmm.
0: Yeah.
2: Absolutely.
1: So, but I think that's the difference between a personalized book with their actual story.
2: Mm-hmm.
1: There's reasons why that recipe is the way that it is or why it's important to you. You know, online is just, well, sometimes there's stories with it, but it's different. And it's generally, since they're the top search, it's usually the New York Times.
2: Yep.
1: You know, it's like all the same recipe developers, all recipes. You know, like,
0: yeah.
1: I'm not sure that you're getting that much variety or diversity, even though there are 50,000 recipes.
0: Right.
1: You have to go through 50,000 to see, like, what the diversity is. And, you know, who has that kind of time? If you're going to the internet for a recipe, you're probably like, oh, I got to cook something right now. I need something for lamb.
2: Mm-hmm.
1: You're just like taking the first one or two, I think.
0: Mm-hmm. Right. 5 years ago, HarperCollins called me and said, would I be part of a project and let one of the AI companies have my cookbook to learn from it. They were going to pay me like $2,500 or something of that nature. That's really the future in my mind of cookbooks, because AI is just going to copy them.
2: Mm-hmm.
0: And they're going to show up verbatim.
2: Mm-hmm.
0: Now people sometimes actually say, you should try Tom's coconut cream pie recipe, and then blah, blah, blah. But almost always the recipe then pops up literally from the book without remuneration of any sort. So, but that's just going to happen more and more. So I don't know that there's a future personally for cookbooks other than for people like yourself who enjoy paging through. I do remember that when I first wrote Seattle Kitchen, which is now 27, 28 years ago, my editor told me absolutely no one would read a cover to cover. It doesn't matter if you repeat yourself, say, on the 50th recipe out of 150, what you said in the beginning. It's like, first thing people said to me when they got the book, you know, I took it to bed last night, I read it cover to cover.
2: That's awesome.
0: So it's like, there's an enjoyment about getting to know someone through their book.
2: Yeah, absolutely. And you were pretty new at that. That was a new thing of including real personal stories.
0: Yeah.
2: And so that was, you beat the game. But I love
0: it. Well, I don't know if that's true or not, but that it does. Having that Seattle in the cover really let me be a promoter of our city and of our restaurant scene outside of our own joints.
2: Are you a cookbook collector, UT?
1: I was just talking to somebody about this, and I'm actually, my interest has peaked because the books are more personal. Like, I don't need a recipe, but I do like the entertainment of a narrative or a story. So I'm actually thinking about which cookbook I'm going to buy next, because it's been a while.
0: Rose's book just surprised me. I wasn't prepared for how personal it was. And
2: Her whole story
0: is
2: so rich and deep. So it's I haven't read the whole thing yet, but I'm excited.
0: Well, we're, like you said, we're going to have her on. We're going to do a 4-part series or 5-part series like we did with Grace Lynn, which, by the way, won Cookbook of the Year, I think.
2: Isn't that amazing?
0: Yeah.
2: That's great.
0: Yeah, it must have been our promotion of it.
2: Sure.
0: Eliza Ward's here, owner of Chef Shop, founded in 1999, celebrating 27 years of sourcing hard-to-find artisan foods from around the world. 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
5: I'm Frank Lindsay. A Seattle woman has been charged with second-degree assault after police say she attacked another woman.
6: Suspect spit on the victim, called her racial slurs. Then SPD Detective Shane Weatherford told Cairo 7 TV.
7: Bit the victim in the face and actually took out a chunk of her forehead.
6: The wound is the size of a half dollar. The victim will now need a skin graft to repair it. Suspect is being held on $150,000 bail, charged with second-degree assault. Luke Ducey, Cairo News Radio.
5: She's due in court on Monday morning. Costco is getting millions of dollars back from tariffs. According to the Seattle Times, it received $184 million in refunds and interest during its latest quarter, with more expected. Costco says it's using the money to provide value to members through everyday products. The company also reported record quarterly revenue of nearly $96 billion. Well, Rick Riz is leaving the Mariners broadcast booth, but he's not leaving Seattle.
8: I'll be rooting for this team for the rest of my life.
5: He's been the voice of the Mariners for 41 years. He's got one final weekend at T-Mobile Park behind the microphone, and you can hear all the action on our sister station, 710 Seattle Sports. 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Your weekend weather forecast is calling for cloudy skies with highs both days right around 63 degrees, up to about 65 on Monday. Look for a mix of clouds and sunshine in the morning and then more clouds later in the day. Showers at times on Tuesday with a high of about 62. I'm Frank Lindsay, Cairo News Radio.
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0: don't.
1: People are starting to get some taste around here in the kitchen at the Hot Stove Society Show. I'm Tom Douglas.
2: I'm Chef Eric Tanaka.
1: And we're talking with Eliza Ward. She's in the hot seat. She's the owner of Chef Shop down there on Elliott Avenue, the weirdest location for a business, maybe in
0: it's
1: the history
0: great.
1: Of business.
0: I love it. You know how many cars drive by us every day?
1: I know. They drive right by you every day. Now, if you want to think about it, it's the flyover right there at the Magnolia or the Pier 90 flyover.
0: Yeah, we're right next to Holy Mountain.
1: Right.
0: And parking is a challenge.
1: It is until, it's not until 3. After 3 o'clock, it becomes
0: a challenge. Well, it depends if you want to take your life in your hands as you get out of your car there on Elliott.
1: Yeah, I don't mind.
0: But you can park in the

0: street. Yeah.
1: I'm so big, I dent expendable. Cars before they dent me.
0: Yeah, I think if you're careful, it's great. Yeah,
1: exactly.
0: Okay.
1: But thank you can also park behind your building, right?
0: You can park around our building. There's a shared parking lot up next to the fencing club, the big gravel lot, and that's a great place to park because you can leave through the front if you're going south, or you can leave through the back if you're going north.
1: Perfect. All right. You know, Eliza, I'd love to give delicious candy bars for Halloween.
0: Ooh, yeah.
1: Yeah.
0: Yeah.
1: And, you know, typically I'll look for full-size bars. Sometimes I get them at Costco, although not very often, but mostly I'll just... I used to go to Bartels and just buy like a whole box of...
0: This is for the trick-or-treaters that are coming to your door.
1: Yes.
0: Gotcha.
1: The biggest king-size bars I can find.
0: Okay.
1: All right.
0: Yeah, I don't
1: so
0: think
1: this
0: you want
1: year, that. I just thought, I told Bex, I said, I want to do something different. I want to give real food.
0: Oh.
1: Real candy.
0: Oh.
1: And I want to get it from Chef Shop.
2: You seem...
0: Okay. So I...
1: And price is
2: no
1: object.
2: You seem reticent about this idea.
0: I understood this assignment a little bit differently. It was more like treats for adults, which is...
1: Yes, exactly.
0: Okay. So you're not going to give these to kids, I
1: yes,
0: hope,
1: I am going to give them to kids.
0: Oh.
1: They need to learn sometime.
0: Okay.
3: Well.
0: Okay. Well, the first thing
1: they don't get the mini liquor bottles, though, just
0: no,
1: the adults.
0: Yeah. I mean, you know, that's kind of an adult thing. Yes. Yeah. So the first thing I had to figure out when Becky said this is the new topic, which I got hit with last
1: week. Well, we just did chocolate a while back. That's why I changed it.
0: I gotcha. And was what is an adult treat? Like, what's the criteria for an adult treat?
1: Right.
0: And I came up with five things, and you guys can tell me what you think. So first is maybe something that has a more adult ingredient in it that you wouldn't necessarily want your kids to eat, or that they wouldn't like hot pepper or alcohol, like, you know, Armagnac cherries maybe wouldn't be on the list, or maybe coffee, because you don't want to introduce coffee that young, or you don't want your kids running around till midnight.
1: That night.
0: Yeah, exactly.
2: Think they are no matter what.
0: And so I brought a few things here, but one of the things I want to highlight is what's on their tasting flight there. The first thing is Geisha Coffee Bar from a producer in Panama. And Geisha coffee is a very expensive coffee. So one, the cost is a little prohibitive. You might not want to give kids that because they may not appreciate it. But two, you may not want to, again, zip them up with coffee or introduce coffee that young. So that's an example. Or like the Licklemore bar I have here that has ghost pepper in it. May not be a favorite with the kids, but adults may love it. Or again, chocolate covered cherries, which we have in abundance at the holiday time, but I don't have to bring here today. So that's the first thing. So it's an ingredient that maybe kids don't appreciate or don't like, but more appealing to adults.
3: It's really delicious. It's unique. It's got this, I love the texture of it.
0: Okay, so then the other one might be something that's a little more complex, a little less sweet. So for example, you might like, we have licorice. We have a huge selection of licorice at Chef Chef. Not really a kid-friendly flavor, but adults sometimes love it, and we even have salty licorice. And what's on the flight today has some hot pepper in it, so it kind of goes through both categories of being an adult flavor profile as well as an ingredient that maybe kids aren't going to like. And we have all these chocolate-covered licorice where you get that smooth chocolate you get the candy with the white chocolate and the
1: when you see licorice out there, like the red licorice and the green, all the kind of flavor, is that really licorice? That's still considered licorice?
3: Red
1: or
3: vines?
1: Just that kind of black, intense?
0: You mean like
1: flavor?
0: Red vines?
1: Yeah.
0: Or like,
1: yeah.
0: I wouldn't
1: or
0: consider
1: you
0: that
1: see
0: licorice.
1: A lot in...
0: It depends. I mean, it depends on where you're looking and what it is. I would look for licorice root as the ingredient that you're looking for in there.
1: All right.
0: If there's no licorice root in there, it's not going to be licorice. The third criteria I came up with, some kind of functional component. As we get older, we care about what we're putting into our bodies, right? So,
1: I haven't reached that stage yet.
2: Me either.
0: I might encourage you to
1: I'm
0: do
1: very
0: so.
1: Immature.
0: So, an example is on the flight today, we have these candy covered citrus peels from Japan. That's an anamatsu, which is a citrus you find only in Japan, or yuzu. So you can kind of see like maybe kids would actually like that, but you know, for your justification, it's like, oh, I'm getting my vitamin C along with, you know, never mind all that sugar.
1: Oh my God.
0: Right? So you might care about that. Or for example, Asian prunes, which is the next one, which has a functional property to it that we all are familiar with, but also very tasty. But something you may
1: love prunes.
2: Me too.
0: Yeah. No, Asian prunes are amazing. They're delicious, but they
1: what
0: are
1: makes
0: adult.
1: Them
0: and you wouldn't. What makes it is.
1: I mean, you said Asian prunes. What makes
0: so the way they reconstitute the dried prunes, the type of prune, and the way they reconstitute the prunes in Agen, France, makes it super sweet and succulent and delicious.
1: Okay, so is that the kind of they take a dried prune and then they kind of boil it in a simple syrup of some sort, flavored with what?
0: They don't put any sugar in it. They just reconstitute, I think, with prune juice. And then it becomes soft and succulent and delicious.
2: Yeah, the texture is amazing.
0: And it's hard to keep yourself to like maybe two.
1: Yeah.
0: Because if you eat any more than
2: is there a limit?
0: You'll regret it tomorrow.
1: It never seems to bother me.
2: Yeah, two seems fine. After that, you're on your own.
0: Right. And other examples would be like these. We have these wonderful dried fruits from Taiwan, tropical fruits. And so you can kind of convince yourself those, oh, there's all those polyphenols in there with that fruit and sugar and the concentrated sugar from the fruit.
1: But when I see a dried meat, green mango from you, is it going to be like a dried mango that you buy at Costco, a bag at Costco, or is it different?
0: Well, these in particular, they have very simple ingredients. Generally, they have no preservatives, and they're super fresh because they're coming almost directly from Taiwan to us. And then it just depends on the recipe. So this is a green mango with sugar and salt, so you get that sweet, salty combination. And then we have regular mangoes. So it's a particular type of mango in Taiwan that's super, super sweet. So
1: see, that's the kind of gift, the candy bag that I would I would hand out to kids at
0: That one sort of skates the line of, like, it's really not bad for the child, right? It's not it's not a bad thing to eat.
1: And I think kids are used to dried fruit these days.
0: And it kind of has a little bit of a fruit leathery kind of texture to it, so they'd be used to it. You know, or maybe you go to the baking section in our store and pull out, like, candied ginger, which is really delicious, which I've been snacking on, because, you know, soothes your tummy, and so it has like two functions, so you can kind of justify eating it without feeling guilty.
1: So after you eat a dozen Reese's cups, you can have a little soothing candy ginger.
0: Exactly. And then the fourth criteria I came up with is just sort of the preciousness of it, whether it's very expensive or whether it's just so good you do not want to share. And that's the last thing we have here, which is a toffee that is not super expensive. The geisha bar is expensive because the coffee is so expensive. So you may, that's like a $20 bar, that little 3-ounce bar. But the toffee is just, more than anything in our store, people come in and say, oh, I hide this. I don't want my partner to know where it is. I don't want my kids to know where it is because it'll just be gone.
3: It's got sesame seeds on it. It's so good.
1: So is that the black sesame toffee brittle?
0: Yep, exactly.
1: Because that caught my eye too. I think kids would like that.
0: They would like that. They would definitely like that. You might want to keep some for yourself.
1: What do you think parents would say if the kids came home with their bag of candy and they pulled out a black sesame toffee brittle? Do you think that the parents would think,
0: I think
1: somebody's
0: the kids,
1: trying to kill my child?
0: I would say, that one's mine.
2: Yeah.
0: You won't like
2: the
0: that.
2: The kids tossing that. They're just going
0: usually
2: for
0: the when
2: big
0: the kids
2: jumbo
0: come home,
2: Snickers.
0: I mean, it's been a long time since I've had young kids that have gone out trick-or-treating, but when they used to come home and they would start sorting out their candy, I would put my dibs on a few of those things.
3: Of course.
0: So, and then the last criteria would sort of be something that as adults we care about, which is food and memories. So foods that we either remember from our childhood or from our last trip to Europe. And so those are kind of nice but expensive things that you might want to invest in. An example is those violet pastilles that I remember driving around with my grandmother. And she used to have those in her glove compartment.
1: Back the ones when they in used the pretty little cans?
0: Yeah.
1: Yeah, the tins?
0: Stuff like that, yeah.
1: Yeah.
0: So that
1: I would give those out. I mean, I think those are super fun.
0: Yeah.
1: And kids don't like hard candies anymore, it seems like.
0: Some go to their parents. So you're kind of giving to their parents.
1: Yeah, exactly.
0: So those are the five criteria I came up with. And of course, there's a lot of confections coming up that are very traditional that might also bring back food memories for people for the holidays that are more unusual and generally based in European tradition, like the calisson or the marzipan fruit from Italy.
1: Or the patafui.
0: Or panettone or panforte. You know, there's a lot of those that maybe kids not as crazy about. We don't have them now for Halloween, and I know you're talking about Halloween. But in general, in the holiday season, there's a lot you can find that will bring back memories for you from your last trip to Europe or whatever.
1: If you were to run this tray of goodies in front of Loretta, my daughter, she would go for the patafui, I think, and the dried mangoes first, both fruit-based.
0: Yep.
1: Deliciousness.
0: Yeah.
3: You know what's
1: of course,
3: funny?
1: She's allergic to chocolate, so that,
0: that cuts out half of what's on here.
3: But what's fun is you can come visit Eliza at the chef shop and get samples of all these, and you've got a little event coming up pretty soon.
0: Yes.
3: Chocolate.
0: We have a chocolate. So every year, the Northwest Chocolate Festival arrives in early October. This year, it's the 3rd and the 4th, and we represent a lot of the makers that go and also participate in the Northwest Chocolate Festival. And so we do a little event the Thursday night before. They come in early and we do a Meet the Makers event. So we have four producers coming in early so that we can do our little open house and you can come around and talk to them and eat the chocolate. And it's a little nicer environment. The Northwest Chocolate Show can be a little bit hectic and chaotic. You don't get much time to actually talk to the producers. You're mostly just running around eating chocolate and buying chocolate and trying different things. And so it's an opportunity to do it in a little more relaxed environment, which is nice, and to actually have one-on-one conversation
1: fun
0: with them. Yeah.
1: Yeah.
3: We have less than a minute, but what advice would you give to people that are going to go to the Northwest Chocolate event?
0: Well, don't forget to buy your ticket.
3: Okay.
0: It's going to be in the, it's going to be at the Seattle Center this year in the exhibition hall, which is kind of a small venue, so I'm a little bit like wondering how they're going to pull that off, but I'm sure they have a plan. And arrive early and just be prepared. You're going to eat a lot of different things. You know, it kind of reminds me of going to the fancy food show every year. If you're not careful,
3: pace yourself. You eat,
0: exactly. If you're not careful, you are going to be pretty unhappy after a little while. It's a lot of sugar. It's a lot of chocolate.
1: All right, Liza, you sit right there. We're going to jump into fall dishes, and maybe there's some ingredients that represent fall in your shop that we can combine with other ingredients.
3: Yeah. Great.
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0: We're back in the kitchen on Cairo Radio. It's Tom Douglas and Chef Eric Tanaka. Becky, what do we got up here next now that you're eating all that candy?
1: I know. I just had to take some water after that delicious chocolate. We've got early fall dishes to ease into the season. I know we're still kind of at the end of summer, but today's the first day of fall, the 22nd of September, when we're taping.
2: Very early fall.
0: We're recording, Becky. We're recording.
1: God, you have rubbed off on me.
0: My daughter reminds me that we don't tape anymore. We record.
1: I should know that for sure. So wanted your chefy inspiration on early fall dishes.
0: And we've invited Eliza Ward from Chef Shop to hang out with us during this segment, because sometimes, you know, for me, when I'm thinking about dinner, I often go to a store and then I decide what looks best or what's on sale or whatever.
1: What inspires you?
0: Same thing with your shop. You know, I go in there and see what's inspiring me today. Sometimes it could be as simple as a vinegar. It could be a fancy olive oil. It could be a Japanese fish sauce. It could be whatever. I see fish sauce and I immediately think Thai beef salad or, you know, something of that nature for supper.
3: So it sounds like you build your menu for that night around the pantry ingredient versus the fresh ingredient?
0: Especially if I'm in your store, sure, because that's generally the case. Or there's a new pasta that I haven't seen or, you know, whatever. So if you were to say, if somebody were to come in and say, I'm feeling fall, I'm feeling pot roast, I'm feeling roast pork, I'm feeling fall, where would you start them out with in your shop? Because you have tomato sauces, you've got everything.
3: Yeah, we have a lot of things. I would look at probably things like spice rubs or spice.
0: Oh, I like that answer, Eliza.
3: I know, right? Or finishing oils. Like the other day someone came in and they were talking about the pumpkin seed oil. And the way they used it
0: was so intense.
3: It is very intense. The way that she used it is she oven-baked garlic in it and then used it with bread and sort of slopped up the oil and the garlic, which I thought was really interesting. The way I generally use it is in squash as a finisher for squash soup. Or
0: just a little drizzle on top.
3: Acorn scoop, a drizzle on top. Yeah. Sort of adds that very strong nuttiness. It's a beautiful color, green.
0: Yeah.
3: So something like that.
0: I got to say, I had a jar. It lasted me 10 years.
3: So hopefully
0: intense.
3: In the fridge.
0: Yeah, exactly. E.T., how about you? What's sending you in the fall?
2: I love those prunes. I would actually do some kind of poultry, roasted duck with those prunes. And we used to make just like a Barolo prune reduction. But those are so like we had bad prunes and we had to treat them to make them delicious. Soft. Like those, the texture on those are amazing. But
0: you wouldn't cook these much, right? Because they're already super soft.
2: Yeah, because they're already super soft. And the flavors, I mean, I would just do it just a touch. But to me, those prunes with some kind of poultry would be amazing.
0: What are you going to make? What kind of duck? Are you just going to whole roast it and then butcher it? What are you going to do?
2: I would whole roast it.
0: Yeah.
2: Dry it, roast it. I love prunes. Those are the most delicious prunes I've ever had. Mm-hmm.
1: The texture is so consistent throughout.
2: Yeah.
1: It's just one
2: delicious
1: flavor.
2: Well, and the flavor is so deep and rich. Like, you know, some of them, you know, just standard prunes that you get, the texture is so dry, but these are so moist.
0: You said duck, and my mind just started racing because
1: I
0: love me some duck.
1: Yes.
0: Yeah. You know, you could do that on your classic kind of Eastern European style slow roast duck. You could do it on a seared rare duck breast. Those prunes would work on any part of the duck. Mix it in with duck liver pate and have a prune and duck liver pate.
2: Yeah.
0: So good.
2: Yeah. I mean, those things are delicious.
0: Yeah.
2: I think secondly, I would probably, when, you know, the sesame piece, I would probably get some kabocha because that's one of my favorite squash. And just donabe, just a little bit of dashi, a little bit of sesame oil. And then cook those up in a you know, it's basically a ceramic pot, really slowly. Like, I've been cooking a lot in ceramic, and it cooks more gently and more thoroughly. It's a very different cook. So, like for beans now,
0: Jackie
2: gave me one of those, you know, black ceramic pots that I use now exclusively just for beans, and it's amazing.
0: So you're saying, like, instead of a Dutch oven, like a Le Creuset, you're using a ceramic.
2: Mm-hmm.
0: And kabocha squash, let's go back to that, because I think people get a little nervous around it. It's a unusual squash for us Caucasians, very much a Japanese, Asian squash. But I find it, you really have to gently cook it, because I find it dry.
2: Yeah, and I think if you cook it too fast, it gets mealy on the outside and not cooked on the inside. So it's really kind of, you know, low and slow. So the heat permeates through evenly and it cooks evenly. So, and then it also takes on a lot of flavor of whatever you're cooking it in. So.
0: Yeah, you need the moisture, right?
2: Yeah, you need the moisture.
0: Yeah. Interesting, because you always see it mostly in Japanese restaurants. You see it sliced up and on tempura plates or they cut it, use it really thin, so it just cooks super fast.
2: And a lot of those Japanese sweet potatoes have that kind of drier texture, and you have to really cook it slowly versus just blasting it.
0: Or you put... equal weights fat to the potato. Yeah. That's what I do.
3: Butter.
0: I mean, when I cook some okinawa sweet potatoes, it's just loaded with duck fat and butter and olive oil, and then there's the sweet potato.
2: Now, I think if you cook those slow, I mean, they actually do get moist. Like, that's the thing. Like, but it's like you say, it's a chalky moist. It's not like, a yam or those.
0: It's not a butternut, that's for sure. That's a moist.
2: Yeah.
0: Yeah. Next, how about you? What are you thinking about for fall?
1: Oh, well, I think of mushrooms. We're kind of in mushroom season. So I think of a mushroom risotto, which I usually do with dried mushrooms. So how would I treat it differently? When would I put the mushrooms in if I'm doing fresh mushrooms?
0: Fresh mushrooms.
2: Dried mushrooms, like, you have to reconstitute those first. So you'll probably make your broth that you're going to mount into your rice from that.
1: Mm-hmm. So maybe it's a dried thing to do.
0: No, it's both. Okay. I think is what ET is saying. Okay. Right?
2: Yeah, then I would add fresh mushrooms at the end.
1: Okay.
2: That really will have a fortified mushroom flavor, because dried mushrooms are going to have more flavor for your stock, but the fresh mushrooms are going to have more perfume at the end, I think.
1: Would you saute them or put them in the pot at the end? Like, do you want a little roast on them or a little caramelization?
2: I would. I think it'll bring out a little bit more flavor, especially on the fresh ones.
1: Mm-hmm.
2: If you're going to use just the dried, those you can put in really kind of anytime.
1: Mm-hmm.
0: So on those, like what you're talking about, I'll reconstitute them before I put them in my broth.
1: Yes.
0: And then I'll mince them. And then I strain. You have to restrain
1: a couple times.
0: Yeah. Constituted broth, because there's grit in there. There's sand and dirt and things like that. But I'll put that in, and we'll have a basic mushroom broth risotto.
1: Mm-hmm.
0: And I think ET is absolutely right, but I would choose like a shiitake or a stronger flavored mushroom. And then just use one of Eliza's dark vinegars, manules or something like that. Make a little mushroom saute out of the shiitakes. And then you have this nice, elegant mushroom flavor in the risotto from your chicken broth, mushroom chicken broth, and then you intensify it by adding another layer of flavor on the top with your sauteed shiitakes. And the vinegar really is key, because risotto is rich, right? It's got lots of butter, lots of starch. So then your vinegar is going to help cut through that with your shiitake mushroom saute on top.
1: I also like the thinking about the look of that. It'd be so much prettier instead of just everything one note tossed together. Yeah. You've got the beautiful risotto on the bottom, and then a really pretty mushrooms on top. I love that.
3: I'm excited about that. The dried mushrooms, I think, are important, though, because they do have a more intense flavor, whether it's the shiitake or the porcini mushroom. And so you do want to make sure you include some. I would always include some dried berry.
0: I like the porcini from that perspective, because it's just got a beautiful aroma.
1: I still have spring morels that are dehydrated, so that would be fun to tie that in.
0: They don't have any flavor. That's the problem.
1: Oh, texture's lovely.
0: Texture, you like
1: that. I love that.
2: Yeah.
1: And cut them up really small, so that would be in the risotto and then the top. And I would get my arborio rice from you, right, Eliza?
3: Mm, yep.
1: How many different types do you carry?
3: We have one sort of everyday, Carnaroli is what we generally carry. Sometimes we can get arborio. Arborio is the traditional rice. Carnaroli is sort of the modern rice varietal that they would use for risotto, because it's starchier than the arborio and sort of developed for that. And so we have acquarello. We have the aged acquarello, 1.5 year and 7 year aged. If you want to go very fancy, like you're putting all this effort into your risotto, you want to get the best rice. But we have an everyday organic one too.
1: Lovely. Well, thank you.
0: Fun. What do we got next?
1: Gibran Marano, owner of Coco's Restaurant Tequila Bar in both Seabrook and Capitol Hill.
0: Perfect. Woo. 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
1: ABC News, I'm Chuck Sievertson. Millions of people along hundreds of miles of the East Coast are being pounded by a large nor'easter. 4 to 6 inches of rain possible in parts of New Jersey and Long Island. Melissa Slavin and her family on Long Island saying they're not planning to evacuate, but she prepared.
2: We're buying extra groceries, preparing, rescheduling all the kids' sports for this weekend and the plans, and hoping that it passes through.
1: There are hundreds of flight cancellations. Amtrak has canceled all trains between Boston and New York. The Supreme Court has blocked a newly drawn Republican-favored map for the upcoming midterms in Missouri. A Santa Fe jury finds Facebook's parent company, Meta, deceived users, allowing data to be stolen in a data breach. The penalty could be over $100 billion. President Trump's White House summit with China's president got a deal for China to buy more coal from the U.S., says the White House. This is ABC News. A vape shop near the Ole Miss campus was raided days after two students were found dead, says ABC's Stephanie Ramos.
3: Investigators say they found kratom, a popular opioid-like supplement, near their bodies. Police say they're cracking down illegal sales of the substance. Authorities say a county narcotics team seized 500 units of kratom from a vape store less than a mile from the Ole Miss campus in Oxford, where kratom is banned. Two men were arrested and charged with possession and intent to distribute.
1: Police are fast-tracking toxicology reports of the students. Travelers in Nashville's airport celebrated the state's official 9-to-5 Dolly Parton Day Friday with karaoke featuring some of her biggest hits.
4: 9-to-5, what the white man can live.
1: Mayor Freddie O'Connell.
5: Today isn't about the music or the fame. It's about Dolly's best gift to all of us, her kindness, the way she cared, the depths of her caring, and the enduring lesson she taught us about how to care for one another.
1: Chuck Sievertson, ABC News.
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6: I'm Frank Lindsay. A fifth teenager has been arrested in connection with the deadly Chelan Hills fire, which investigators say was started by fireworks shot from the back of a pickup. U.S. Marshals arrested the 19-year-old on Thursday night in Pierce County. This is Douglas County Sheriff Tyler Cale.
7: All the suspects that we're seeking in this case were all suspects who have been identified as being in the truck.
6: He says everybody arrested will be charged with first-degree manslaughter, arson, and assault. Investigators say that fire that started on the 4th of July burned 10,000 acres and killed 69-year-old Robert Lister. Washington's latest revenue forecast offers some relief for state lawmakers. New projections show tax collections coming in nearly $2.8 billion higher than expected through 2031. But most of the increase is tied to Washington's millionaire tax, which wouldn't be collected until 2029, and voters could repeal it this fall. Revenue, meanwhile, is expected to dip in the near term, worsening the state's projected budget deficit in fiscal year 2028. Before stronger growth arrives later in the decade. Sound Transit CEO Dal Constantine getting a $30,000 bonus and a new 3-year contract. He told the Sound Transit board this week he has one overriding goal.
8: To make this the finest transit system in the country.
6: His base salary goes up to nearly $490,000 in January. The agency, meanwhile, is facing a $35 billion long-term funding gap. Your weekend weather forecast calling for clouds and highs near 63 degrees both days. Clouds and sunshine on Monday morning and more clouds later in the day with a high of 65.
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0: Welcome back to the Cairo Radio Show at Hot Stove Society. We're excited to have Gibran Moreno here from Coco's Restaurant and Tequila Bar. So hello. Welcome, Gibran.
1: Hi, Veggie. How are you?
0: Excellent.
1: Hi, Tom.
2: Welcome.
3: E.T.
1: Hello. Hi, E.T.
0: All right, so you've got elevated modern Mexican Salvadoran dining with a coastal soul at two locations, Seabrook and Capitol Hill.
1: Yes.
0: Tell us about that.
1: That's correct.
0: Yeah.
1: So we start in Seabrook with, you know.
0: Everybody knows Seabrook on the Washington coast.
1: Yep. I'm sorry, what was that?
0: Seabrook is on the Washington coast.
1: On the Washington coast. Yes. Yes. Which it was an incredible experience for us. Big opportunity. You know, it's been amazing because the community is great. I feel that's all about Seabrook, the community. And it was very important for us to, you know, start from somewhere. And our big dream was to be in Seattle, but because of Seabrook, you know, our dream has come true.
2: Sure.
1: It was incredible after COVID how that town grew so much, almost triple the size.
2: Yeah.
1: Which is amazing. And we start with a very small restaurant. You know, it's a good problem that now we're so busy there that we have to change our location to a brand new spa right in front of the water with amazing view. We're incredibly busy. Like this summer, it was incredible how busy we got.
0: Well, tell us a little bit about your background and what got you into this.
1: So my partner, he's from El Salvador and I'm from Mexico. So we decide to make a fusion of Mexican and Salvadorian cuisine. We cook like what our moms cook in our kitchen. My grandma and Alex's moms get, you know, like give us some recipes, and that's what we create. We want something on the table that you try in our towns, more traditional, but also with a little modern, you know, touch.
2: What's been the hardest thing for you to explain? Because I think 20, 30 years ago, Americans thought about Asian food. Now Americans think about Thai, Korean, Japanese, Chinese, Hunan, Sichuan. You know, we've split the Asia up to the way it should be. I think sometimes that happens with Mexican food too, that you try to loop in Central America, but it's now starting to change.
1: Well, now it changed because I think now people have more opportunity to travel and see the real deal. I think it is so funny, and it's my experience, but I don't think burritos and chimichangas is really like a very traditional dishes that you get in Mexico.
2: Right.
1: And then that's where it was introduced many years ago as a Latin food. So now people travel to Mexico, South America, and they start to see like, okay, so there is more dishes in that.
2: Right.
1: It's funny because I know you have an experience about pozole.
2: Right, I do.
1: And I know. And in Seabrook, we introduced pozole like 2-3 years ago during holidays. Mm-hmm. And we were thinking, you know, maybe it's something that I don't know how people's going to take it. And somehow we would sold out every night.
2: Uh-huh.
1: And I was very impressed because I was like, I don't know if it really, like, pozole is one of the things that you either hate it or love it. It's like mezcal. Mezcal, some people, they think it's so smoky, and some people is like, no, I can't do that. Also, pozole is like that.
2: Right.
1: Some people really fell in love, and some people, they hate it. But it was very well. I was very surprised myself how we sold out almost every night. And I was like, oh, my God, this is interesting. But I think now people travel more, and they really know what's the real traditional food.
2: Sure.
0: Is pozole a specific tradition, or is it... Does it vary? Like, who in your family makes the best pozole?
2: I make the best pozole.
1: Yeah. I was about to say that because I know that your cook told you.
2: My coworker, Carmen,
1: she was like, this is not pozole, but...
3: I agree with Carmen. His is more like chili.
1: Every family in Mexico, like if you meet your friends, every friend will tell you, my mom makes the best pozole.
0: Okay.
1: Right. So as long as you're happy, I mean, you're right. There's not really a bad way because my mom is going to make it different than your mom.
2: Right.
1: But pozole is my grandma recipe, my mom recipe. And I'm very happy, you know, that now we can share that here in America and with you guys in Seattle.
2: Well, now people don't have to drive 3 hours to get to you in Seabrook. They can go up on Capitol Hill. Is that true?
1: Yes.
2: Tell us about that.
1: So I remember when we opened the restaurant in Seabrook, it was like in our big dreams to be in Seattle because Seattle is a big game. And thanks to the opportunity in Seabrook, we make a dream come true. a lot of work. It was almost 5 years after that. And we got an opportunity in Capitol Hill. We found this beautiful building. We're like right in 10th and between 10 Madison and Union. And we were excited because a lot of people that owns houses in Seabrook, they're also from the east side, from Seattle, Bellevue. So now having another Cocos closer to the city, it was amazing. We were so happy to hear people now that they're much excited that we have also another Cocos in the city. Mm-hmm. But go to Seabrook is very unique. It's amazing. Mm-hmm. I hope more people get, you know, that opportunity. It's like you disconnect from the city craziness. Mm-hmm. When you're there, you relax so much. Like, it's like even just for a weekend, you feel like you detox from the mm-hmm. city. And one of the things that I love about Seabrook is that when you walk around, you see the community. People say hi to you. I think we're missing that in the city now, especially I live in the city. Sometimes it's hard to make that connection, even with your neighbors. Mm-hmm. But in Seabrook, like, you see people that you know for a long time, and everybody say hi to you. And I appreciate that.
2: Right.
3: But that's the beauty of having a restaurant, having your community right there, mm-hmm. and you two being able to fuse your community, Salvadorian with Mexican. But how do you manage Seabrook's far, Seattle's here? Like, how do you split your guys up so you can cover all the things that you want to cover? Because maybe you can cook your grandma's recipe well, but maybe this other cook is like, my grandma does it better, so I'm going to do it how she does it.
1: Well, you know, like, consistency is what really is the key. So what we try to do is every time that we have a new dish, we try to teach both of our cooks or kitchen managers mm-hmm. To have that consistency. So we want, like, when people go to Seabrook and they try something, we want the same quality also in Seattle, which is hard, you know, because one recipe, you make it in one way, it's always like that twist. But we try to keep it like on the same consistency. It is hard because they're like, you know, 2-3 hours away.
3: Yeah, but ours are across the street and we still have a hard time doing that.
1: Yeah. But we try to go there like once a week or twice a week. We have an amazing team. They've been with us since day one, our kitchen manager. And that is a big thing that we have. Very loyal employees, and that makes a big difference.
0: Yeah. Well, you and Alex, your team started from a 4-person team to more than 80 employees.
1: Yep, it was just me and Alex, and then a cook and a dishwasher. I remember.
0: How's the journey been?
1: It's been crazy. It's been amazing. Sometimes I feel that we deserve more credit ourselves because Alex and I, we are so hard with ourselves. You know, when a lot of people tell you, "Oh, you done it," you never feel comfortable. You always have to like keep pushing yourself and then look like how to be better, how to, you know, be more updated, especially after COVID, because a lot of things changed after COVID for the restaurant industry and menus, you know. Technology changed. Now while you're talking early about AI and those things, you have to be able to be open for what's up there. But yeah, it was just me and Alex, and now we have about 81 employees, which is crazy from 4 people.
3: Yeah. What are the Salvadorian pieces of the menu?
1: We have the fried plantains, mm-hmm. And then one of the biggest, like the star dish, is the pupusas.
2: People love pupusas. Mm-hmm.
1: Yeah, so we did a fusion of pupusas with carne asada on top.
2: Oh, okay.
1: So that's the fusion of Mexican and Salvadorian. Alex was refusing at the beginning, like,
3: don't taint my dish.
1: Well, I was like very, you know, because the amount of people that we have in Seabrook, the customers that we have, it was very demanding. And I remember I told Alex, like, why we don't like pre-make the pupusas and then have it like stock? And then he was like, no, it has to be in a Salvadorian way, and we have to make it from scratch, mm-hmm. which is now I get it and I appreciate it because he was very concerned about, you know, the quality and the authenticity of the dish, and people love that dish a lot, and that with a little carne asada on top is amazing.
2: I go to La Cabana once in a while up there by Northgate. You know, 105th, I want to say, is about really the most experience I have with Salvadorian or Central American Honduras food. Are there other hot spots that you like to go to that have?
1: Not that I think further away there is one place.
2: Is there?
1: Yeah.
3: There's a Colombian restaurant in Maple Leaf, too.
1: Colombian I went there 2 days ago. Arepa is kind of like similar, but not like pupusas. Pupusas is different. Yeah, but you have to come to Coco's and try
2: our pupusas. I'm going to come to Coco's because I really don't have a whole lot of experience in that cuisine, so I'd love to come.
1: It's a very unique concept, you know, because making a fusion of Mexican and Salvadorian is a very unique concept. Also, one of the big things for us is that our menu is 99% gluten-free, and that is because my family is from, which is Veracruz, south of Mexico, and then Alex from El Salvador, all that area, like Guatemala, Honduras, El Salvador, and south of Mexico, we share Maya cuisine, which is all corn.
2: And rice. There's a lot of rice in Costa Rica, yeah.
1: Yep, and then we share all corn and makes a lot of our dishes natural, gluten-free,
2: right,
1: which is amazing because we have a lot of kids of people that have celiac allergies, and they're super safe and comfortable to eat in Coco's.
2: I'd love for you to come teach a pupusa class here sometime.
1: Alex would be the best.
2: Oh, yeah, that would be awesome.
3: You can put the meat on top.
2: Because we make a lot of them. I don't know that we make them correctly, but we make a lot of pupusas here in our Masa Masters class.
1: Okay.
2: So yeah, it'd be fun to have Alex come be a guest chef sometime.
1: Yeah, it would be nice. Yes.
2: When he's not working at Coco's. So that's K-O-K-O, Capitol Hill, and Seabrook down there by the coast. Thank you so much.
1: Thanks, Jabron. Thank you for having us.
2: Uh-huh. All right, Pantry Wildcards coming up next on Cairo Radio. It's the Hot Stove Society Show, 97.3 FM.
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0: We're back in the kitchen on Cairo Radio. It's the Hot Stove Society show. We're going to jump right into some pantry wild cards.
1: Wild.
0: Becky's going to unpack some forgotten ingredients, and we have not seen these, right?
2: No, you have not. You've helped me out before.
1: Why are they forgotten?
0: They get shoved to the back of the pantry sometimes.
2: Or I bought something for a reason, a specific reason, and then I haven't done it.
0: Like black sesame seeds. I bought some, and then I was going to make black sesame mochi. Mm. And then I didn't do it. Finally, we had a staff party, and I made 18 trays of black sesame mochi.
2: Nice. Inspiration. Yeah. I just sprinkle black sesames on my salads and everything. I love them. Okay, the first one is
0: Teff.
2: And I bought this because I was going to make Ethiopian injera.
1: Flatbread,
2: this is a quick one. Have you ever made injera?
0: No, I've eaten it, but I've never made it.
2: E.T.?
1: I have not.
2: I was going to ask you if it's worth the effort, but if you haven't made it. This one is from New York Times. It says it just takes 20 minutes plus 48 hours for fermenting.
0: Right.
2: So I might go
0: for it. Fermenting is really important for the flavor profile.
2: Right.
0: Because it comes off a little sour.
2: Yeah,
1: you need that. It has to be sour.
2: Okay, so is anything else you can do with teff? They say you can make porridge with it.
0: You can do anything like you could with like cream of wheat type scenario.
2: But I don't like that.
0: So I would stick to the bread. What kind of pan are they telling you to make it in? Because in Ethiopian shops, they usually make it on like a flat top griddle, right?
1: Griddle, yeah.
2: Mm-hmm. It just says a pan.
0: Just a pan.
2: Just a pan.
1: Sure, anything that you would cook a crepe in.
2: Yeah, exactly.
0: But it's thicker than that, right? It comes across, thickness-wise, it comes across a little bit like a crumpet. Not texture-wise, but thickness-wise.
1: I don't think it's that thick.
2: I was thinking thinner, but they use it to scoop up. It's more of a utensil and kind of like a...
0: Like a roti in that way, where
1: not a thick roti though.
0: You grab a piece and you grab some food with it, and that's how you eat it.
2: So the next one is I got this in Mexico City, and it's mole, but it's really thick. And so I know, how do I use it? Do you thin it down? What do you do with it?
1: I would mount it into something, because all moles are thick, and usually they're cakes. Yeah,
0: chicken broth. Or if you're going more cochinita pibil style, you could do orange juice.
2: Ooh.
0: Any sort of liquid.
2: Okay.
0: You could, because that's got a lot of intensity to it.
2: So this is a, what do you say, 16-ounce jar.
0: Right.
2: How many servings would that be? Like, would this get you through a lot, or is it pretty concentrated?
0: You could do a dinner for 10 with that.
2: Oh, okay. So you really would use the whole thing?
1: Yeah. I wouldn't use the whole thing.
0: For 10 people, you wouldn't?
1: It's pretty intense, yeah.
0: I would. I like it thick and beautiful. Well, open that sucker up. Let's taste it.
2: It's very sweet.
1: When I was down in Mexico, I had a cashew mole. It was so good. It was a little bit sweet, but sweet. It was like, a butter.
2: Cashew mole. And so this mole would be peanuts, right?
0: Well, they're all different.
2: They're all different nuts. Okay. I made it once. We spent, 4 or 6 hours making it, followed every instruction, bought 25 ingredients. And it wasn't that good.
0: Yeah.
1: Usually mole takes like days, not 4 or 5 hours.
2: Okay.
0: Yeah.
1: If you want to make it well, I think. Because usually it's like the whole village or the whole community. It's a team sport, not one house doing it. It's like, because it is so labor intensive.
2: Mm-hmm. So that's why I thought I'd purchase it.
0: Well, that's good because that's what a lot of people do.
2: Yeah. Okay, great. Next one is Cascade mushroom mix, much like your rub.
0: From the Pike Place Markets.
2: World Spice. And I know I've heard you use it in your gravy. It's your...
0: Well, mine I use in my gravy. We have the exotic mushroom blend. Mm-hmm. This would be the same as my guess. What's the ingredients in there? Usually it's got powdered...
2: Porcini, sea salt, onion, Worcestershire, garlic, black pepper, and allspice.
0: Yeah, it's unfortunate about the Worcestershire for me. It's not my favorite flavor, although it's an umami of sorts.
2: Uh-huh.
0: But it is something that when you're making your gravy, you simply just add a tablespoon or two at the end.
2: At the end,
0: you don't want to cook it too much.
2: Because then what will happen?
0: You lose the floral from your mushrooms.
2: Okay.
0: So, it's just at the end, it's a gravy helper.
2: Okay, so now I have finish umami.
0: Yeah.
2: All right, next one is, everybody has pineapple chunks in their pantry. Why did I buy these?
1: Put on cottage cheese.
2: No.
1: That's my favorite.
2: That would be good. I do blueberries. I was thinking, I think I was going to do some kind of coconut curry.
1: I was telling Tom, they don't sell pineapple cottage cheese anymore.
0: Huh, I don't know. I was just checking the date on it because the can looked like it might be, have be vintage.
2: I'm pretty clean in my pantry.
0: Are you?
2: Yeah, because I come here and I bring my stuff and ask you guys what to do with it.
0: Yesterday I was cleaning a cabinet in my garage and there were 19 gallons of paint in there from our last interior paint job. Because we're getting ready to paint the interior again. 19 gallons. I said to Jackie,
1: going
0: to
1: paint it three times over.
0: Could we limit the number of colors to, say, 6 this time?
2: Right.
0: 19 different colors in the interior of the house.
2: White. Just
0: she
2: go
0: said,
2: white.
0: She said, hell no.
2: No.
0: Anyway, so that's sometimes...
1: There'll be 19 cans of different white.
0: Sometimes it's the same way when you go to get stuff out of your... Like, I keep a earthquake shelf, earthquake food shelf. Mm-hmm. And you literally, every time I go up
2: it's
0: dangerous. Been out of date by 2 years.
2: Yeah, exactly. Yeah. Well, this is 2027. We're safe on here.
0: But and by the way, if you're listening to that, do not then put that in the food bank pantry bag.
2: They can't take it.
0: They have to throw it away and pay to throw it away because it's out of date.
2: Good point. Yeah. Do it yourself. Recycle it yourself. Compost it yourself.
0: Yeah.
2: Okay, so E.T., you say cottage cheese. I was thinking maybe in some kind of curry, because I love when there's pineapple in Thai food.
1: That might be too sweet.
2: Oh.
1: I don't know if it's packed in water or syrup.
2: In organic pineapple juice, so it probably would. So
0: my favorite thing for pineapple is Maui meat.
2: So make a marinade out of it.
0: So make a marinade out of it with teriyaki. You can just, if you want to cheat, just use a teriyaki sauce, puree the pineapple, and then marinate your chicken or your... flank steak or short rib or whatever in that, and then put it on the grill and caramelize it up.
1: Yeah, it's like a base of a huli huli.
0: Yeah, exactly.
2: Right. Okay, that sounds good. That's inspiring. I like that one.
1: And the cottage cheese.
2: Okay, here's one. Plant-based bacon bits.
0: So what you got?
1: Recycle.
0: Usually that's made out of yeast, right? Like a brewer's yeast.
1: TVT.
2: This one is coconut, and that's actually pretty decent.
0: And this is called... plant-based bacon.
2: Oh, like it's a con?
0: Madly Hadley's bits. They're crispy.
2: I know, but I do get the strong coconut flavor from it, which is great, like maybe on a curry.
0: Yeah, that would work on a curry. We're all enjoying listening to you chew on the radio.
1: I guess it's bacony, coconutty.
2: Yeah, it's smoky. It's not bad.
1: Yeah, on a salad, kind of, I think it'd be great.
2: Yeah, your wife, Danica, would like it.
1: Yeah,
2: right?
1: Danica would like it.
2: It would fit in her... her wheelhouse.
1: Yes.
0: Danica is E.T.'s wife, who's a veggie.
2: Mm-hmm.
1: Yes.
0: Although you said she ate oysters recently. Is that true?
1: She'll eat seafood.
2: Okay.
0: That wasn't the case when I first met her.
2: My husband described her the other day as, last time they saw each other was they were in line for pork sliders at the palace. And I'm like, no, Chris, Danica was not in line. That was you. But it was funny. I didn't stop her. Final item is a beloved friend gave me her green tomato chutney, and I know you can put it on top of cheese.
0: Sure.
2: But what else?
0: A brat or like some sort of hot dog or something like that would be delicious.
1: I was thinking a pork sandwich of some
0: pork
1: sort.
0: Sandwich.
2: Okay.
0: Yeah.
2: Would you mix anything else? No, not a mayonnaise or anything.
0: It's a condiment. And it would work great on, a piece of steamed salmon.
2: I never thought of doing it that way.
0: Yeah, it's a savory condiment.
2: Okay.
0: So, well, when I say savory, it doesn't mean it's not sweet. Mm-hmm. Typically, that would be a sweet-sour scenario there. So, yeah. I think you should open that, too. Let's try it. See how good a friend she is. Ooh, look at you jumping in there with your nails.
2: There you go.
0: Now, if this is botulism-wise, that would be perfect on a piece of grilled fish, steamed fish.
2: Okay, that's what I'm going to do, because cheese is already so... charcuterie platter is easy to do. I want to do something special with that. I think a meal is the better route to go.
0: Exactly.
2: Awesome. Well, thank you.
0: My pleasure. I've got my mouth watering. I love a piece of steamed salmon. So.
2: Mm-hmm.
0: All right. Behind the scenes at TD & Co. coming up next on Cairo Radio. 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
4: I'm Frank Lindsay. A Seattle woman has been charged with second-degree assault after police say she attacked another woman.
5: Suspect spit on the victim, called her racial slurs. Then, SPD Detective Shane Weatherford told Cairo 7 TV.
6: Bit the victim in the face and actually took out a chunk of her forehead.
5: The wound is the size of a half dollar. The victim will now need a skin graft to repair it. Suspect is being held on $150,000 bail, charged with second-degree assault. Luke Ducey, Cairo News Radio.
4: She's due in court on Monday morning. Costco is getting millions of dollars back from tariffs. According to the Seattle Times, it received $184 million in refunds and interest during its latest quarter, with more expected. Costco says it's using the money to provide value to members through everyday products. The company also reported record quarterly revenue of nearly $96 billion. Well, Rick Riz is leaving the Mariners broadcast booth, but he's not leaving Seattle.
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4: He's been the voice of the Mariners for 41 years. 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Your weekend weather forecast is calling for cloudy skies with highs both days right around 63 degrees, up to about 65 on Monday. Look for a mix of clouds and sunshine in the morning and then more clouds later in the day. Showers at times on Tuesday with a high of about 62. 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

0: Everyone's eating their breakfast here at the Hot Stove Society Radio Show. Welcome back. Becky, this is your favorite segment of the week. Behind the scenes at TD & Co. And this is kind of the intention is somewhat to understand, as a restaurant person, as a customer, what goes on.
1: Because a lot goes into it that we don't know. And I remember I'm learning all these things is pretty exciting.
0: Yeah.
1: Okay, so today's theme is, it touches on leadership, your favorite restaurants, and finding joy in the work. Because I like to, sometimes they're big businessy questions, sometimes it's personal. So we've got three questions. See if we can get through them all. Typically, we don't. And that's just fine.
0: Yep.
1: Number one, how do you know when someone is ready to take on more responsibility within the company?
2: The funny thing is, you never know.
0: I was just going to say exactly the same thing.
2: There's certainly,
0: you might think you know.
2: Yeah, there are characteristics that people have that you think they might succeed. But, you know, I think after being in this business forever, you just never know. Like, how people react moving from an hourly position to a salary position. You're kind of changing cohorts. Like, formerly, you were with the crew. Now you're not.
0: Now you're
2: with
0: managing the crew.
2: Now you're managing the crew. How you navigate that, it's tricky. And I think sometimes the thing that gets you to where you are, if you're a great cook, being a great cook doesn't necessarily mean you're going to be a great manager. It just means you're a great cook. So it's really

0: really tough to see, but you're looking for characteristics, and you know a lot of those characteristics are different than the skill that they have. Mm-hmm. So communication, organization, planning, so much. Like, you aren't tested as much in those areas when you're singularly focused. If you're the grill cook, you're focused on the grill. Now we're all of a sudden asking you to have a larger view into what's happening and to think about the future and how that's going to, you know, weigh on you today. Mm-hmm. Sometimes people think about it, some people don't.
1: So sometimes do people just try the hat on for size and then shift?
0: Well, I think
2: they're mature, they do. They try it like that. Uh-huh. Because most of the time they think they know and that they've got this.
1: Mm.
2: And they just sometimes don't. There's a reason there's a thing called the Peter Principle where you promote people outside, you know, up the ladder, because mm-hmm. sometimes because of their longevity, sometimes because you think that they can do it, but they can't necessarily do it. And then you promote them right out of a job, essentially, because they don't want to go backwards in your company, but you can't move
1: no
2: with
1: room
2: them
1: for growth.
2: No.
1: Yeah.
2: So it happens when E.T. and I both said you never know. It's really because it surprises us.
1: Mm-hmm.
2: You've done this. You've put them in this position because they've said they wanted it. You think they can do it. And then all of a sudden, we got issues.
1: Mm-hmm.
2: Like, we just lost a chef a year ago because, you know, back and forth to HR. Just couldn't manage his tone mm-hmm. within the kitchen. Didn't want to hear about it. Finally, he just quit.
1: Mm-hmm.
2: Went to a new job where he became the chef of this new restaurant. 6 months later, he's gone. Mm-hmm. Why? Because he couldn't
1: same
2: manage
1: thing.
2: His tone. Exactly the same thing. And so some people are willing to get over that hump. Other people can't make the climb.
1: Mm-hmm.
2: And so that's just, I would imagine that's in every job everywhere.
0: Mm-hmm. Yeah, people are people.
2: Yeah.
0: And I think most of the time people don't realize that they are or aren't doing the thing that you're like, oh, that's frustrating.
1: Mm-hmm.
0: They just are unaware that they have a bad tone or mm-hmm. that they're being dismissive. Or I mean, the many multitude of things that, you know, help a team not feel appreciated or respected or, mm-hmm. you know, moving forward. It's that, you
2: and
0: know.
2: And then sometimes the job's just too big.
1: Mm-hmm.
2: Other people really want the job. You really want to give them the chance. And you have some reservations, but you feel like you owe them because they've been here 10 years. And they get in there and it's just like, this job's just too much for them. Because there's organizational talent that you have to have. When you go from being a waiter trying to manage your section with five tables to being a floor manager who's trying to manage five section with five waiters with 25 tables, it's a different job. And some people can have that breadth and other people can't.
0: Yeah, and then a crazy customer comes in, or the toilet's overflowing, or like a million of these things that happen in a day. Your walk-in goes down, and you have to call that, or your dishwashing machine's broken.
2: Like, but even so, E.T., that's general manager and chef level, but even assistant manager sometimes can't make the leap, because you lose your friend group.
1: Mm-hmm.
2: You can't be friends with everyone the same way you were when you were a coworker on the floor with them. Sometimes you have to boss them around. Sometimes you have to critique them. Sometimes you have to take them to HR because they're, you know, doing the stuff they've always done in front of you, but you were just another server with them. You didn't have to deal with it.
1: So on the flip side, how is it exciting when someone does go beyond your wildest
2: dreams? It's the best.
0: It's like hitting the lotto.
2: No, it's the best. It's the best. And you like to see people blossom and grow and hit their stride. And so often people have their own agenda in the back of their mind, like, someday I want to open my own restaurant. And these are all steps that you can do and learn from and get paid for in my place
1: mm-hmm.
2: to get to the spot you want to be in your own world. And that resonates with some people and it doesn't with others.
1: And you two have been incubators for getting other chefs to open their own restaurants, and you feel good about that.
2: Oh, I feel great about it. Yeah. I mean, I'm sad when they go, believe me.
1: Yeah.
0: But a lot of it is about for ourselves. We need to make sure that we're supplying. If we're not mentoring our people to be better, then we're never going to be better.
1: Right. Well, thank you.
2: It kind of goes back a little bit. I'll just say one more thing to that was, like, when I hired E.T. 30-some years ago, he was a better cook than I was, right? Everybody that I've hired is a better cook than me. For some people, that would be intimidating.
1: Mm-hmm.
2: For me, it was like gave me an opportunity to grow right along with them. It uplifted me mm-hmm. while they were with our company. So you just got to look at it both ways.
1: Wonderful.
2: Yeah.
1: All right. This is kind of a personal one. If you could have one favorite restaurant within walking distance of your home, one that exists now, one from your past, or one you can only dream up, what would it be and why?
0: I'm going to go. It's probably recency bias, but I just went to this place, Holbosch, down in L.A., in the Mercado La Paloma. It's a seafood-based kind of Mexican taco restaurant, but so great. So much craft. All the products impeccable. But it's in a very casual setting. Mm-hmm. You know, it's a counter service place. But they just got a one Michelin star. And, you know, as we were kind of talking about what is fine dining, most people in that regard would not say, oh, this is one star Michelin, because literally you're going up to a cash register and ordering. They bring your, you know, you give me a number and they bring the food to you. But the food is fantastic. The people are super nice, like super helpful. You know, there's a line there every day. Like they start lining up at 11 o'clock every day because it's delicious. It's cheap. It's really creative. Constantly, they're doing all these collabs with other chefs. It's super fun.
1: And how often would you go, E.T.?
0: I would go every day.
2: No, you'd go once a week, though, for sure.
0: Yeah, easily.
2: You're not going to go every day. I know you better than that.
0: Well, it's in this little market, so there's all these other stalls. So you could go there every day, get something different there.
1: It's the vibe of the whole place.
0: Yeah.
1: So you want a little elevated food court in your neighborhood.
0: I do.
1: Okay, why don't you build it?
0: Well, I have Aurora. Generally, that's how I do it.
1: I like it. What about you, Tom?
2: I would choose, I know, I bet you would think I would choose an Asian restaurant because
1: Well, I think you like going to Chinatown and the International
2: do.
1: District.
2: I like the whole energy. But I would say La Buznik, which was where Jackie and I dated for years when we first met.
1: Czech
2: restaurant, first in Virginia. Peter Sipra was the owner's name, Peter and Susan. And just the Eastern European roast duck, just melt in your mouth with caraway gravy, bread dumplings, little sweet carrots, sauerkraut soup. And it just spoke to me. And Peter was known as a crazy man, like a pan-throwing chef.
1: Oh.
2: You don't ask for salt and pepper, you get thrown out of the restaurant. I mean, there's a lot of these stories about Peter. But he was always nice to me. And we had a good chef-to-chef relationship. And I remember when I had my broken back, I was in a body brace from my neck to my waist for 2 years. I couldn't sit for 2 years. And, of course, I'm a restaurant person, so I like to go out to eat. He would lay me down in his bar, and I would eat my roast duck or roast pork from the tabletop laying down. And this was a guy who...
0: I would like that picture.
2: People said there's no way he would ever let that happen, and it totally did. And
1: wow.
2: So it's like, you just never know. Relationships are awesome.
1: Right. Okay, final question. What's a moment recently that reminded you why you still love this work?
0: I'm going to go, once again, recency bias. We did a ode to dicks at the Palace Kitchen.
1: How was that?
0: It was really fun.
2: It was good.
0: It was really fun. Like, the first 100 orders were this little dicks platter that we did. And, you know, people came in for it. They were having a great time. It was out of the scope of what we normally do. So it was just really fun and kind of very communal. People were having their little dick stories and other people like Tom, you know, the restaurateurs were coming in. So it was cute.
2: Yeah, it was a dicks takeover, essentially, without the dicks folks.
1: Right.
2: Right. And we just did our own version of a dicks deluxe. And we had an apricot shake.
0: Yeah, fruit from the farm.
2: I thought our fries were on the money.
0: Yeah,
2: they were really good.
1: Not as soggy as the Dick's ones. A little different.
2: No, a little different. A little crispier.
1: Yeah,
2: but that's all right. It was a takeover. It wasn't like we weren't trying to identically do Dick's burgers,
1: right.
2: But the inspiration was that.
1: And $5 went to.
2: Yeah, it was $25. Yeah. $5 went to
0: Mary's Place.
2: Mary's Place.
0: Yeah. We partnered up with Mishima Ranch. That was Wagyu beef.
2: Yeah, those are fun things to do in the restaurant business that E.T. is especially strong at. He loves that kind of pop-up action.
1: Yeah.
2: And so, yeah, awesome. All right.
1: All right, thank you.
2: Up next, it's time for Food for Thought Tasty Trivia brought to you by Rub With Love Spice Rubs, a brand near and dear to my heart. 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
14: 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I mean, it's crispy, but it's not dried out. 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

0: 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You know, it's officially autumn, and even if you aren't up for grilling, Rub With Love products are a helpful tool in the oven or on the stovetop or on the barbecue grill. 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Mm-hmm. Becky, how do we play this game, and what's going to happen?
1: Okay, so we've got Kyle Beams. He's part of the Heart Stove team. He's been on technical. He's chefy. Are you still in school?
2: No, I'm done with school.
1: Good, congratulations.
2: Finished school last year, yep.
1: Congratulations.
2: Yeah, thank you.
1: Thanks for stepping in.
2: Yeah.
1: And we're going to start with ET first. You know how the show goes.
2: Oh, yeah, we know how it goes.
1: You each get five questions, and the winner will pick out someone in the audience to stroll through the gift shop and pick up
0: Kyle
1: a spice blend.
0: Kyle was talking smack a little earlier.
2: I've talked smack before. I've gone five for five a couple of times.
1: All right. Okay, ET, number one. What food does one traditionally pair with buttery soldiers?
3: Buttery soldiers. Toast.
1: Well, that's what the buttery soldiers are.
3: Anchovies.
1: Soft-boiled eggs. See, Tom, I wasn't the only one that didn't know this. You're with me, E.T.
0: If you listened to last week's show, you would have heard a similar question.
3: I just missed it.
1: Right. Number two. What is the essential ingredient in a Greek skordalia?
3: Oh, God. Bread.
1: You're into bread, aren't you? It's the, well, skordalia means a word in Greek. Garlic.
0: Why not?
1: Garlic.
3: Yeah.
0: But you have to have the bread, too. So that's a little tricky question there.
2: Toughies.
1: Were you right? It is an essential ingredient. It is. We're going to give you that one.
3: No, you don't need to.
0: I think a point five.
1: Point five? All right. I love E.T. I'm soft on him. Okay. Number three, can you name at least two vegetables from the Brassica family, also known as the cruciferous family?
3: Broccoli and cauliflower.
1: You got it.
2: Uh-oh.
1: Sorry, I had a really good explanation, but it's not here. All right, number four. True or false? The name sandwich comes from John Montagu, the 4th Earl of Sandwich, who is said to have popularized it in the 1760s because he wanted something he could eat without having to leave the gambling table. That is absolutely true.
2: What a guy. What a guy.
1: Okay. Final question. I recently spotted Dolce navel oranges at Met Market, also called chocolate oranges. One was cut open, revealing the familiar bright orange flesh. What peculiar color was its skin? Would you like options?
3: Sure.
1: A chocolate brown color, olive green, or a deep red?
3: I'm going to go with chocolate brown.
1: Olive green, despite its name.
2: Wow.
1: So you got 2.5 out of 5. Good job.
2: Woohoo! Nicely done.
1: Okay, Kyle, you feeling strong?
2: Yeah, let's ride.
1: Okay, Kyle Beams from the Hot Stove. What is the name of the liquid that drains from yogurt during straining?
2: Yogurt juice.
1: I love that.
0: 100% true.
1: Way. Okay.
2: As a guy with a dairy allergy, that's
1: not nice. What's another name?
0: Wait, Kyle's got an excuse for everything, huh?
1: What's another name for the tiny French pickle cornichon?
2: Gherkin?
1: Gherkin it is. It comes from the Dutch word meaning small cucumber. All right, number three, multiple choice. At the 26 Alaska State Fair's Midnight Sun Great Pumpkin Weigh Off. How much did the winning pumpkin weigh? Over 800 pounds, over 1,400 pounds, or over 2,400 pounds?
0: Do you see that you got two weigh questions?
2: Yeah, we're going to go with over 800 pounds because it includes all the other answers.
1: Oh, you smarty pants, and you're right.
0: I totally took you down.
1: Wow. So. Yeah, you got it.
2: Work smarter, not harder.
1: Okay, I'll tell myself that next time. All right. Number four. What fruit shares its name with a flightless bird?
2: A kiwi.
1: A kiwi it is.
2: I had two for breakfast.
1: A what?
2: I had two of them for breakfast.
1: Very healthy.
2: Yeah.
1: Nice.
0: The birds or the fruit?
2: The birds specifically, yeah. Bones and all.
1: They're just hard to debone.
2: Got to keep them closer to extinction.
1: Final question. What is the dark, salty spread Marmite primarily made from?
2: Molasses?
1: It's made from a yeast extract.
0: Brewer's yeast, right?
1: Brewer's yeast. Yeah, byproduct of brewer's yeast. 3 out of 5, so you just barely squeezed by 18.
2: Degrees, let's go.
1: Okay, Tom.
0: Okay.
1: You got to beat 3. Number one, what chartreuse-colored vegetable is known for its striking spire-like florets and looks like a cross between broccoli and cauliflower?
0: Romesco.
1: Romesco it is. Is it Romesco or Romanesco?
0: Romanesco.
1: Romanesco. I called it Romesco. And it
0: Romesco is the sauce.
1: Corrected me. Oh, that makes sense. Number two, when celebrity chef Carla Hall was visiting Seattle last week, she said her favorite hot dog had the perfect snap. Where's it from? From Happy to Meet You in Chicago, Nathan's Famous in New York, or Costco locations across the nation?
0: Costco locations across the nation.
1: I knew I was going to trick you with that, but no,
0: I understand because they're all come out of water. It's got to be the first one.
1: Happy to Meet You in Chicago. I love the name. So next time we're in Chicago, I have to give it a try. All right. Number three. What's the name of the French sauce spiced with saffron and often served with bouillabaisse?
0: Rouille
1: it is. Good job.
0: I like it on a little piece of toast floating right on the top.
1: I can't have it with all that mayonnaise in it, but it's delicious flavors.
0: Get vegan mayonnaise.
1: There you go. Wow. Problem solved.
0: Yeah.
1: Okay. I got it in my fridge. Number four, what fruit is closely related to the tomatillo and also grows inside a papery husk?
0: It's the... So it's something cherries. The
3: ground.
0: Crown
1: cherries. Crown cherries. Yeah. You get a half a point like E.T. because he helped you out too. All right. Final question. What ingredient is traditionally used to thicken a classic zabaione?
0: Eggs.
1: Eggs it is. Egg yolks.
0: Yeah, you bet.
1: All right, so you got 3.5 out of 5. And Kyle got 3. So, yep. Tom, you're the winner.
2: Oh, nicely done.
0: Shocker.
2: Well done.
0: Hasn't happened in a while. If you want to be part of our show, you can join the community on YouTube Live at Tom Douglas and Co., or buy a ticket to join us here in the studio at HotStoveSociety.com. The show is produced by Becky Guzak. Our technical wizard today is Sean McFadden. And our talented editor is Sean, please don't call me, Del Torre. 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
1: ABC News. I'm Chuck Severson. A massive nor'easter affecting millions in the Northeast and Mid-Atlantic, expected to veer inland tonight, forecasters say. There are hundreds of flight cancellations. ABC's Andrew Dimbert at New Jersey's Newark Airport.
2: Amtrak canceling the train between New York and Boston, a very popular line there. Passengers traveling beyond New York can request a refund or book another train, and other scheduled changes and delays are possible in the Northeast this weekend. New York City, the MTA, says high winds are expected to be the biggest threat to the local transit system.
1: The Supreme Court has blocked a newly drawn Republican-favored map for the upcoming midterms in Missouri. A Santa Fe jury finds Facebook's parent company Meta deceived users, allowing data to be stolen in a 2016 data breach. A judge could decide to fine Meta as much as $100 billion-plus dollars. At the White House summit with China's president, it's not clear whether President Trump received any commitments on China's support of Iran. This is ABC News. Pope Leo leaving Paris today for the Shrine of Lourdes in the south of France. ABC's Tom Sufi Burridge in Paris.
3: Leo emotional as he blessed a statue of the Virgin Mary that survived the inferno that swept through Notre Dame. The Pope, who is a Chicago native, asked if he had anything to do with the White Sox making the playoffs.
4: Sometimes call it a miracle. Do you have anything to do with that?
5: No comment. Great things happen in Chicago.
1: Travelers inside Nashville's airport celebrated the state's official 9-to-5 Dolly Parton Day Friday with karaoke featuring some of the late star's biggest hits. A traveler from Scotland, Ellen McDonald.
6: You don't realize what an influence she had until sadly she's gone. But they're doing so much great things here that when every corner we turn, there's something else happening. There's something new.
1: Dolly Parton tributes continue in many other states. Chuck Severson, ABC News.
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7: I'm Tom Brock. A judge sentenced a Seattle man to nearly 3.5 years in prison after he pleaded guilty to a fatal hit and run in Ballard. Prosecutors say 20-year-old David Tapia struck and killed Ole Ward on Northwest Market Street in February of 2025. Ward's mother addressed the court Friday.
8: Judge Mattia, I ask you to remember Ole, not simply for the terrible way that he died. He was our son. He was deeply loved. And he should still be here with us.
7: A fifth suspect is now under arrest in connection with the deadly Chelan Hills fire. U.S. Marshals caught the 19-year-old in Pierce County Thursday night. Douglas County Sheriff Tyler Cale tells Cairo 7 TV they're still looking for one more suspect.
9: Ultimately, everybody's going to be brought to justice.
7: 44 dogs in Marysville are getting ready for adoption. The Everett Animal Shelter says the dogs, mostly West Highland White Terriers, have been officially released to its care. Police say the dogs were found in a severe hoarding situation. Sam Darnold is back. Seahawks coach Mike McDonald says his QB is healthy and will start tomorrow's game against the Commanders.
10: Says he feels great, so he looks great. So we're rolling. It's a medical miracle he's back.
7: Hawks kick off at 10 a.m. right here on Cairo News Radio or on 710 Seattle Sports. Your Cairo News Radio forecast, partly cloudy skies, light winds, highs near 62 degrees. Sunday, temperatures slightly higher in the mid-60s. No significant rain in the forecast until Tuesday. I'm Tom Brock, Cairo News Radio.
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12: In today's class, let's talk about how we have a record wave of Americans reaching retirement age without pensions the earlier generation relied on. While Medicare prescription costs and long-term care decisions keep changing, today we're looking at where insurance can create certainty, where it can create surprises, and the family questions that rarely fit neatly onto a spreadsheet. Today, folks, we're going to learn a few things and facts about, hang on to your seats, insurance. So grab those seats, sharpen those pencils. Class is now starting.
13: Welcome to The Money Professor with Chris Longworth. Chris provides critical retirement planning here.
14: It's exciting to watch people gather that knowledge up and then start to apply it to their own situation.
13: And a comprehensive review is made available to you.
14: And it's wonderful when all of a sudden the light goes on. Now they have confidence in the decisions they're making. If you plan well and plan correctly, every day of your retirement life will be like a Saturday.
13: Chris Longworth is the Money Professor.
15: Well, we've returned to get the professor on the stand, as it were. Okay, at the
12: back
15: lectern.
12: In class once again, hey, Jackie.
15: Okay, all right. I've got Chris Longworth here. I'm Jackie Selby, and this is the Money Professor. And we're going to talk about your money. Hey, why not? It's a good subject. Let's protect it.
12: A great topic to talk about. It's something that people don't talk enough about. And we are always that group of folks that want to have that conversation. We believe that everyone should be talking more about things that scare them the most. My mom always told me, you know, if you learn about something, there's nothing to be afraid of. There's nothing to be fearful of once you have command, you know, knowledge of it. So learn about it and then it's not so frightful. And then certainly talk about it and then it becomes real and it's not so scary. And then do something about it. Actually take action with what you've learned. And now you are really taking control. Now we have command, you know, confidence of what we're doing. And that, Jackie, that just translates into a lot of different places in our life, especially when it comes to our money. So, you know, it's the root of smart money management skills. And that's what we're going to do today is talk about some of that. So welcome to class, everybody. We're so excited to have you here. We love it each and every week that you show up and listen and learn and then give us a call and you tell us what you like and tell us what you don't like. We love it. I want to hear it all, folks. So, I mean, this is why we do this the way that we do. We make this offer to you throughout the show to grab that phone number Jackie throws out there. Call in, talk to Rebecca, get on my calendar, have that priority spot if that's what you desire. And then let's have that conversation. Let's talk about the money that's in your life and how you can maximize that using smart money management skills. It's kind of fun, folks. So let's have some fun today.
15: Sure. And Chris is available on his 800 number, 800-719-7917, 800-719-7917. And the reason this is an important discussion is because we still have about 11,000 people turning 65 years old every day in the United States.
12: Every day.
15: We're still on peak 65 here, folks. It's not gone away.
12: And it's going to continue for the next few years. This is going to go on for another 10 years, folks. And so, you know, what we're looking at is, or at least another 8 years now by measure. But still, it's something that it's an event that's taking place and we find more and more people are simply not prepared for what is coming. So let's prepare. Let's look forward. Let's be smart. Let's learn some skills. Let's be willing to apply what we learn. And then you will be able to reap the benefits of that action. Remember, we have to have the link between the action that you're going to take or need to take and the actual value that it represents. There has to be that direct link. So nobody's going to want to do something if it doesn't present value for them or return them something, right? So it's just human nature, right?
15: Well, sure. It's human nature to want to preserve, right? And protect.
12: Jackie, think about it for yourself. Which bill of yours needs the paycheck? I mean, you're drawing a paycheck, right? Which bill needs that paycheck, Jackie?
15: All of them?
12: Yeah, well, of course. All, you know, that's, you know, how do you, you can't delineate pay this one, not that one. They all got to get paid. If they, you know, if we owe like our rent, our mortgage, our utilities, our phone, the food, I like to eat, you know, I want to buy some good food and I want to have health care. So I have to pay for health care and insurance on my car, insurance on my home, insurance on my life, insurance on my health, insurance on my pets. Oh my God, I walk into a room and I just say, okay, insurance. And people, they get startled. Why? You have so much of it already. Why on earth would you not consider putting insurance on the rest of your life? Listen, folks, hey, we have insurance on every bit of every part of our life has an insurance opportunity for it. Mm-hmm. Let's recant, Jackie.
15: Okay.
12: Come on. Count with me, Jackie.
15: Okay.
12: Do you have health insurance?
15: Yes.
12: Number one, do you have car insurance?
15: Yes.
12: Number two.
15: Mandated.
12: Do you have renters or homeowners insurance?
15: Yes.
12: Number three. And I know Buster is your favorite pet. Do you have pet insurance?
15: No, I don't have pet insurance on Buster. I need to, though.
12: You want to, don't you?
15: So I should have, yeah. Well,
12: again, we could do that if we desire. And then again, we're making fun of it, folks. But truly, if we look in and examine our life currently, insurance is the basic supporting factor of everything that we do. We do with that insurance piece for the just in case necessity. It's the just in case piece, right? We have it on our car because it's required, because we know that car accidents are they happen every day. We don't know if it's going to happen to us or not, but it happens every day, right? It's random. Got to have it. How about life insurance? Well, people that have life insurance are very happy that they have it when they need it and they can use it. How about with living benefits? That's what this month is all about, is the living benefits feature in life insurance. Remember, folks, we are almost dead in the middle of life insurance month. And that means that we're going to be talking about it off and on throughout the month because of its importance, because of its usefulness, and because of how it can support and protect everything that you're doing financially. And it really is that powerful, Jackie.
15: Well, that's an interesting point, Chris. It can protect everything else that we're doing.
12: How about that?
15: Yeah.
12: Like I said, we talked that paycheck that has to have, or that bill that has to have that paycheck, right? So in retirement, we have expenses. We have, like we said, car insurance. We have utilities. We have food we need to buy. We have, if we have a mortgage, we have that. I mean, we have other things that support our quality of life that must, you know, we must spend money on, right?
15: Right.
12: So if we have a reserve that when the unexpected things of life, how about that knee that you blew out, you didn't expect, you go in to get it fixed and you've got a copay.
15: Oh, baby.
12: Yeah, man. It could be $5,000 or $6,000.
15: Yes, sir.
12: What about that? Right. You know, I mean, how about even go further? The heart attack, you survive, but you need heart surgery. You're going to survive, but you're in a year of recovery. What about then? How about if you're still working? How is that going to affect your family?
15: Ooh.
12: How does that affect your income?
15: Mm-hmm.
12: This is where the right kinds of insurance can be most notable, most valuable, and you're damn glad you have them when these events happen. I mean, folks, I have too many stories that I could share with you about young men under 40. Prime of health, have some event unexpectedly come to them and they are expired within a year. Small children, families, it's very disruptive. It's very heartbreaking. It's totally unexpected. It's the unforeseen event of life. Well, I would say let's plan for that. If we want to have the very best plan, that's where we're going to start. We're going to look at the unforeseen events of life and when and if they come to you, How are we going to absorb that? If we build a financial plan around that so that that can be absorbed and it doesn't take away your quality of life, I would say that's a home run. That's a great place to start. And anybody that wants to learn about that, you know, Jackie's going to throw a phone number out there. Guys, use that number. Call us. Get on my calendar. Let's have a chat about how you can make sure that in your retirement, all of your bills have a paycheck waiting for them.
15: Wow.
12: Right?
15: That's an amazing way to put it, really. 800-719-7917, 800-719-7917, because maybe, Chris, people just don't or haven't until now thought about it in those terms.
12: They don't, Jackie. They don't think about it in those terms. They are led in a predatory environment, in a predatory marketplace to think about insurance negatively. Well, like I said, all of us that have it, if you've ever used it, if you've ever been in a car wreck and your insurance company stepped in and took care of you, got you a replacement vehicle, got you your rental, got the car fixed or replaced, got you money for your injuries, how is that bad? How is any of that bad?
15: That's why you have the insurance.
12: How about the family that has a cancer event in their life? They're not dying from it, but they're crippled from it. They can no longer do their chosen work. They have to take a secondary type of a job that is less, pays less. Everything gets turned down. What about that event? Living benefits. Living benefits step in. They make sure that there are no bills to pay. It pays all your bills. It gives you the freedom to be able to take a lesser job and heal yourself if that's what's required, right? We have assets that we can use to recover in living benefits. Living benefits, Jackie, is one of the most misunderstood pieces in financial services. So let's take a minute right here and say, guys, if you would like to learn more about living benefits and how they can be a very valuable piece in your overall plan, here's your chance. Grab that phone number Jackie's going to give you. Call Rebecca, get on my calendar. Let's do that in-depth review that I love to do. Let's take a look at everything that you're doing currently. Do you have income that will survive these types of events? Let's make sure that you do. Do you understand what the fee report is looking like for you now? We can help you understand that. How about the risk assessment? Have you ever done a real one? I mean, a real one where you understand what risk really means and then apply that to your situation. Let's now measure in that regard. We'll show you where you can stop the unnecessary losses, turn that into income, and you've raised your income potential. Mm-hmm. How about the tax analysis, Jackie? This is one we talk about all the time. The tax man is the driving factor. He is the controlling part of those dollars, and we got to deal with him. We can make it the cheapest possible thing we ever do, or it could be the most expensive part of your retirement. We'll show you how to take control of that. Then let's customize that income plan. Let's use the proven Wealth Defender strategy. Let's build that defined benefits of your very own, the personal pension. 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It will take all the worry and guesswork out of your retirement living. In short, folks, it'll make it easy for you to have every day be Saturday for the rest of your life, and you'll never visit another Monday. 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So be one of the next 10 that call in right now. Jackie, give them that number. Folks, use that. Rebecca's waiting for you. Let's have that conversation.
15: 800-719-7917. 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

0: Let's talk about the paycheck stopping. Oh my gosh, we're working away, working away, working away. Welcome back to The Money Professor with Chris Longworth. What happens when the paycheck stops, or if it stops?
1: There's the question for you, huh? Isn't that the question? What happens now? What do we do next? Right? I want to retire. I want to go do other things. Remember, retirement doesn't mean stop, Jackie. It never has.
0: No.
1: It just means the next thing. What's your next thing? So this is where so important, guys. Plan your retirement just like you plan anything else in your life. Now, listen, I know if we're going to go on a special vacation, right? A special vacation. There is lots of planning that goes into this. Lots of event. I mean, coordination of times and dates and transportation. And let's go visit this place and let's go over to that place. We got to get transportation to this one. We got to get on this flight at this time to make the next destination. Lots of planning. You agree, Jackie?
0: You bet. Of course.
1: Especially if you want to have a good time, right?
0: Well, my golly. Yeah.
1: Well, why wouldn't you apply that to your retirement? Why would you not reply? I mean, seriously, folks, why would you not take the greatest of care to plan your retirement? What are you going to do? How is it going to be supported? What assets are we going to use to support this quality of life and this transition to the next thing in your life? Remember, Jackie, what I was talking about in the last segment there, you know, about insurance and the value of insurance and how insured we are as an American people. I mean, we have insurance on everything, cars, life, health, I mean, house, boats, whatever, pets,
0: yeah,
1: everything. But yet you mentioned putting insurance on somebody's retirement and they look at you like you are speaking a foreign tongue. They literally pat their ears and want to run out of the room going la, la, la, la. They just can't absorb the idea that insurance is so valuable that it can actually guarantee your quality of life in your retirement. I want you to think about that, folks. If you're listening to this right now, listen to those words and let it soak in, guys. You have insurance on every other aspect of your life for a purpose. The purpose is to make sure that you are protected. Why would you not put insurance on your retirement? My God, it's the first thing you should do. Ensure that retirement. Make sure that it happens just like everything else you want to make sure is protected. Protect your retirement the very same way. And guess what, man? You get so much better results. So again, we talk about insurance in general. Jackie, this is where the difference becomes. What's the difference between investing and a defined benefits plan? Right? What is that difference? Do you know?
0: No, but that's what I want to understand, because just using your pile of money, if you will, right?
1: Certainly.
0: To pay you in retirement. That's the concept that we're talking about and that people may not understand. So what is the difference between investing and building a defined benefits program for your entire retirement?
1: So what's the difference between investing and everything else, right? So investing is, like we say, it's one thing that we do. It's total roll of the dice. It's a crapshoot. Nobody knows what's going to happen. It's the marketplace, right? It's totally up in the air. It's investing is you're buying an empty product. And you're hoping that it grows something within that you can use to maintain your quality of life, pay for bills, buy groceries, whatever. It needs to grow. You bought it for X and it needs to grow so that you can use that growth and hope that you don't have to get into the principal. And that way you can maintain quality of life. That's what everybody's desire is. Well, they're using a product that does not have that in the architecture. Remember, securities and equities have one basic architecture. It's 100% risk 100% of the time. There is no question about this. And that is the fact of the investment. Now, versus how about buying a product? What's the difference between buying a product and investing? Well, like I said, investing is we're buying an empty something. We hope it grows. Buying a product, buying an insurance product, I have certainty about that product. There may be guarantees in that product. There may be a certainty of income, a certain type of growth on my income. Right. I mean, sometimes it's a compounding rate. Sometimes it's index crediting. Sometimes it's very aggressive based on what it's looking at, right? But the underlying factors, you're protected. You can't lose your money. Your principal's not at risk. So buying a product, you are looking for performance. If I want to know that I have performance on my money, then I have to buy a product that gives me the performance that I desire. Does that make any sense at all, Jackie?
0: It sure does, because otherwise, what's not guaranteed is what's going to happen in the stock market, and that's where all of your assets are. That's pretty scary.
1: That's exactly right. It doesn't have to be all of your assets. If your quality of life money is over there, you got a problem. You got a problem, because when volatility kicks in, volatility is going to consume some, you're going to consume some, and now it's getting used up twice as fast. And that's just simply that's just mathematics, folks. It's not hype and fiction. This is mathematics. And the law of diminishing returns is a real thing you must avoid. And that takes architecture and design. It takes financial construction. So this is what we do in that defined benefits plan you hear us talk about, the Wealth Defender defined benefits personal pension, removes the volatility from your quality of life money, and it architects and designs a feature of benefits that are built in, performance built into the structure. I mean, that's really what people ought to entertain. And again, I know there's a lot of people out there that push back on annuities in general, and they have a right to do so, because like I said, there are multiple types out there, Jackie. Not all of them I would recommend, and very few do we actually use, but they do exist, and we must understand that existence. And that doesn't mean that they're all bad. Let's not throw the baby out with the bathwater. Okay. I mean, just because we got one bad experience doesn't mean everything is bad. If that were the case, nobody would want to invest in the market, because everybody has lost money in the market, but yet everybody goes back to the damn thing. How about that one?
0: They
1: figure
0: do,
1: that one out psychologically.
0: Right.
1: Psychologically, figure that one out. I can walk into a room and say annuity, and everyone will scatter like ants. I walk into a room and say investment, and people will turn and want to know more. And they'll want to invest. They'll want to put their life at risk. It's language. It's conditioning. It's conditioning. Over the last 85 years, people have been conditioned to accept risk and loss as the only measure that is acceptable. And I say no. Academically, that is dishonest. Academically, that's just wrong. Mm-hmm. But it's the most disingenuous thing somebody can say and then have somebody believe in. Remember, Jackie, the last show we talked about belief and how strong belief can be. So guys, students listening right now, I'm turning to you right here, right now. Guys, I'm going to implore you, please, please, please be careful what you choose to believe in. For your belief is far more powerful than the truth and facts that may present themselves. That's not a joke. I want you to think about that, folks. Let's say it again. Jackie, say it with me here. I mean, your belief is far more powerful than the truth and facts you may encounter.
0: Boy, isn't that the truth? We find that a lot of ways, don't we, in life?
1: We do. Yeah. There's not a human on the planet that hasn't experienced that. Mm-hmm. I mean, Mark Twain said it best, one of my favorite quotes. Right? Far easier to fool someone than to convince someone that they have been fooled.
0: Yes. That's the truth.
1: And that's just human nature. That's psychology, right?
0: Yeah.
1: That's human psychology. So let's just take a second right here, guys, and say, listen, if you have any questions about any part of this, please give us a call right now. Jackie's going to throw a number out there. Let's have that deep conversation. Let's take a look at your plan and find out what is it going to do for you. Do you even know? Is there any architecture to it whatsoever? Let's put some in. Let's sit down and take a look at all aspects. Let's do the fee report. Let's see what that'll tell us. How about that risk assessment? We'll show you where the unnecessary losses are happening. We can identify those, isolate those. Now you'll turn that into income if you want to. How about the second one? How about the tax analysis? This is the big deal, man. This is the one that will literally show you how much you're going to keep and how much you're going to have to give up over your lifetime. You want to know that number. But let's truly sit down and customize that income plan. Let's use that proven Wealth Defender defined benefit strategy. Let's just make it easy for you, folks. Take all the worry and guesswork out of it. So Jackie's going to give you a number. You guys call that number. Get Rebecca on the phone. Give her your info. Get on my calendar. Pick that date and time. Jackie, let them know how to do that.
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3: I'm Frank Lindsay. A Seattle woman has been charged with second-degree assault after police say she attacked another woman.
4: Suspect spit on the victim, called her racial slurs. Then SPD Detective Shane Weatherford told Cairo 7 TV.
5: Bit the victim in the face and actually took out a chunk of her forehead.
4: The wound is the size of a half dollar. The victim will now need a skin graft to repair it. Suspect is being held on $150,000 bail, charged with second-degree assault. Luke Ducey, Cairo News Radio.
3: She's due in court on Monday morning. Costco is getting millions of dollars back from tariffs. According to the Seattle Times, it received $184 million in refunds and interest during its latest quarter, with more expected. Costco says it's using the money to provide value to members through everyday products. The company also reported record quarterly revenue of nearly $96 billion. Well, Rick Riz is leaving the Mariners broadcast booth, but he's not leaving Seattle.
6: I'll be rooting for this team for the rest of my life.
3: He's been the voice of the Mariners for 41 years. He's got one final weekend at T-Mobile Park behind the microphone, and you can hear all the action on our sister station, 710 Seattle Sports. 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Your weekend weather forecast is calling for cloudy skies with highs both days right around 63 degrees, up to about 65 on Monday. Look for a mix of clouds and sunshine in the morning and then more clouds later in the day. Showers at times on Tuesday with a high of about 62. I'm Frank Lindsay, Cairo News Radio.
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0: enters over here. So we take him over there where he can be comfortable and set him up, and then gives us a place to jump in and out of throughout the winter.
1: Yeah, and that's so good of you to accompany him on this trip. It's
0: No, he can't do it without me. He's that crippled up that Doug's got to have me to help him set it up. And I do. I love my brother, and I would do anything for him. And I love helping him get comfortable and being comfortable, because I know it is for him there. The cold is what gets him. The damp cold really gets him here, and he doesn't have that over there, obviously. So
1: right, that's it. Good. He can go elbow up to some celebrities for the winter.
0: Doug's a bit of a character. He has run into a few. He used to be an entertainer when he was young, and a jokester, and he sang and danced and did all kinds of things. And he's one of the most talented individuals you'll ever run into. And he's just got the heart of gold, just a heart of gold.
1: Well, he can knock on Nick Fleetwood's door and say, "Hey, Mick Fleetwood." All right. I keep seeing, I don't know why his videos come up, because he has Stevie Nicks, they're friends from Fleetwood Mac. And she goes over there to hang with him in the wintertime, too.
0: Oh, yeah. There's quite a few people on the island there. And you see him around town.
1: It's probably no big deal.
0: No, like I said, we leave them alone.
1: Yeah.
0: They're there to have good times like everybody else. Why mog them, right? So.
1: Well, let's talk about the same subject matter. I just want to redirect a little bit here. This is The Money Professor with Chris Longworth.
0: Back after a quick recess and get back into class.
1: So we've been talking about protecting your retirement money, setting yourself up for income for life.
0: Yes.
1: And now I want to ask you, where can a fixed annuity discussion, fixed indexed annuity discussion, fit into a conversation without it turning into the whole plan's going to be an annuity, sir?
0: I mean, that's a great question and a great way to put it, Jackie. How do we have this conversation? Where does it fit in to the conversation of overall planning and structure? Well, it's kind of simple. It's not a difficult, like I tell everyone, it's not a difficult concept to understand. It's actually quite straightforward. Now, to be clear, the products can be a little intricate. So there are multiple moving parts, but it is certainly not complicated by any measure. It's absolutely straightforward in their operation. They're very simplistic in how they operate and what they do, but you need to understand all the moving parts, because sometimes there are two or three different moving parts.
1: Parts is parts, though, I thought.
0: We want to know what they're doing and how they all work together, right? So truly looking at it from that standpoint. Now, where does it fit into the conversation? Well, the conversation, generally goes to quality of life maintenance. What kind of money cash flow? And Jackie, let me put it this way. To all the students, listeners, listening right now, ask your very self, how much risk do you want to have associated with your quality of life? How much risk do you want your life to be under? Let that marinate for a second, Jackie. Come on.
1: It's kind of a heavy question, isn't it? Nobody wants it to be risky.
0: How much risk do you want to have in your retirement?
1: I don't want any. Yeah.
0: And most people say, Chris, I don't want any risk. Well, then that means we have to make an adjustment, because the investments are rooted in 100% risk 100% of the time.
1: Investments are, right.
0: We can't escape that. So if you don't want your life rooted in risk, then don't have your life rooted in the marketplace. Have it rooted in a personal pension. Have it rooted in a defined benefits plan of your very own. Right? Now you have certainty about your assets. Now we have protective value on the principal. Now we can grow with compounding interest, live on that interest, preserve principal for an entire lifetime if that's what you so choose to do. Certainly can. And there are plenty of products out there that will do that for you. They really will. Your expectation is what needs to be lined up with the product, right? So this is where looking at the difference between investing, you have no expectation other than growth. Well, that's fine. But with a product, I have a lot more than just growth. I have expectation. I have income expectation. I have protective value that I expect. I want all kinds of things from this product. And so there again, by architecture and design, that's really the difference between investing and buying a product is that the product has a performance value built into it that investing does not. Mm-hmm. Does that make sense?
1: Oh, it sure does. And I don't know. I just can't.

0: I'm thinking of my own retirement, right? And you just don't want stuff to be at risk, man.
1: Well, that's what's appropriate is the question.
0: Okay.
1: There is suitability. There is suitability that we have to pay attention to. There is an amount of risk that is appropriate for one purpose, Jackie, one purpose. What's that purpose? Guess. Take a guess. One purpose that you want to have, that you would want to have risk in your life for one purpose.
0: Growth.
1: Nope.
0: Oh, I don't know then.
1: Liquidity.
0: Oh, liquidity. Liquidity.
1: They are very liquid. All risky things are very liquid.
0: Okay.
1: So liquidity.
0: Say more about
1: that. The only factor that people will, I had, again, client we're talking to, he went to his guy and shared my information. His guy literally came unglued and told him he was going to make a drastic error that he could never undo. And he's going to lose all of his money to the company. They're going to keep it all. And his beneficiaries getting, he went on and on and on about scaring this guy. And the guy just, he already knew going into it. And he said, well, none of that's true. Is I hear you, but none of that is true. And the guy, his brother, well, what do you mean? I'm the professional. And he said, yeah, but I got educated.
0: I got educated with the money professor.
1: I learned. And he said, what you're telling me is not true for the product I'm asking you about. And then it became a different conversation altogether.
0: I see.
1: And this is where the truth and facts will set you free with the confidence to be able to talk intelligently and know what you're talking about and have confidence in that, especially right now, right? The market's on a holy tear. They're being told this is the way it's going to be now from here out, folks, 10% every year for the rest of your life. And I say, wow, that's just so disingenuous. It's not even funny. But yet people are literally saying that. And I just can't get behind that. So the truth and facts, no, that's not the truth and facts. Truth and facts are there is a cycle to life and the cycle to investing. There is a cycle to your money. If we understand what that cycle is and we can get in front of it or work to ride the top end of it, this is where I say, guys, ask yourself, as an architect and a designer, I work with the very best financial architects and financial designers. They're called actuaries. I work with the very best actuaries in the financial services world. I'm aligned with a company that is unique in the world of finance. That's Annexus. They are a standalone company. They are designers and architects. They create product that the entire industry uses, and it's proprietary to our company. So again, we have special things that we can actually show folks and offer them that are above the fray, above the norm, above all the BS that they're getting. And no, don't listen to that, folks. Seek out the truth. Seek out the knowledge. Right? Learn the truth and facts about how the products work. What is the difference between investing and buying a product? What is that difference? Explore it. I'll be happy to explore it with you. It's a class that I took and I really got into it. I really like the topic and I can very much share that with you in all the details that you would love to have.
0: Cool. I love that. And to get on schedule.
1: Think about it. Wouldn't you want to have a little bit deeper knowledge to make such an important decision? Doesn't that sound reasonable?
0: Well, it does. But like you said, it's really hard to talk to people if they have something set in their mind that it couldn't possibly be true. I don't know. It's hard to break paradigms.
1: Well, how about this one? We just look at the numbers. At the numbers, right? We talked about it before that the second quarter of this year, we saw over almost $124 billion go into these types of products. I mean, that's a lot. They're anticipating over $500 billion going into fixed indexed annuities this year alone, just for the protective value and the income value. So there again, it makes it exceptionally, I will say, a poignant to pay attention. This becomes the thing you want to learn about before you make any other decisions. I would want to know all the details, right? And this is where we can really help. So give us a call, folks. Use that number. Sit down with me. Let's do the review and let's go into all the details. Let's find out, is it even appropriate for you? Because again, we're a full service advisory here. We do all things, not just one thing. We do all things. But when we talk about income development, income planning, that is a very special thing. That requires a laser focused attention. It requires strategic placement to get the best results. It requires knowledge above and beyond the norm. And this is where I can help. This is where I can help educate you to that next level so that you can have all of that confidence that's required to be able to make such an important decision as to what is the next step for your retirement planning of income. Because there must be something. You must do something, folks, because if you continue to do nothing, change nothing, do nothing, you'll continue to get what you got right now. And that's probably a lot of wondering and a lot of pain and suffering. So wonder this, ask yourself, do you ever wonder, Jackie, do you ever wonder, could you do better?
0: Right. That's the whole idea.
1: That's the question. Can I do better? Well, let's find out. The next 10 that call in right now, you will be the ones that get that priority spot on the calendar, the date and time of your choosing. And now you'll be able to have that conversation with me and let's find out where you are in this cycle of planning. We've got a great quiz we can run through with you. It's 10 questions that will totally focus your mind on where you are, what needs to be done, and how it needs to be done. And then we'll do the fee report. Let's find out what that will tell us. Let's do that risk assessment. I like the academic risk assessment of truth and facts. Let's find out what risk really means and how we can break it out and separate it from your quality of life money. How about the tax analysis? Let's find out what the IRS is going to pry away from you. And you have control over that number, folks. You can pay the most or you can pay the least. It's totally up to you. Then we'll customize the income plan. Let's use the Wealth Defender defined benefit strategy, the proven personal pension that will strengthen your retirement income, take all the worry and guesswork out of your retirement living. So for the next 10 of you that call in right now, totally comprehensive review, totally complimentary. Jackie, let them know how to get that done. You can always go to our website, thefinancialeducationgroup.com. You can jump into the events tab. I do a Tuesday and Thursday live lab workshop. Please sign up for that and see me there. Ask your questions there or use this phone number and get on my calendar. Let's have that personal one-on-one conversation. Jackie, tell them how.
0: 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Be right back.

0: Well, it's quite a mixed mailbag today, Chris Longworth.
1: Yeah, we got a few in there. Yeah, that's
0: good.
1: Everything.
0: A lot of family questions, too. So let's do this.
1: Yeah.
0: Welcome back, everyone, after our brief recess on The Money Professor. 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
1: 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It all takes you to the home site. And all of our entire library of recordings are there. There's material you can download and read. We've got newsletters that are starting to be posted there. We're building a new section for client testimonials. We've got so many that coming in that people want to see them. So we're going to post them.
0: That's great.
1: It's a lot of fun. 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
0: Mm-hmm.
1: And then, again, ask your questions there and interact with me there.
0: Mm-hmm. Or you can submit a question there. That's
1: certainly
0: a good idea.
1: Absolutely.
0: Sure. Or at the 800-719-7917.
1: Betcha.
0: And you can give your question to Rebecca.
1: Yeah.
0: All right. We have a question about Dad passing away.
1: Uh-oh.
0: I know. My father died 3 months ago, and we're so sorry. Yes. We did find an old premium notice, but no actual policy for the man.
1: Uh-oh.
0: I feel terrible thinking that there might be money he intended for Mom, and we don't even know about it. Where do families start on this search?
1: So this is why we're talking about this topic. This is the National Alliance of Insurance Commissioners announced this week that, life insurance policy locator has matched consumers with more than $16 billion in lost or unclaimed life insurance.
0: Oh, golly.
1: And annuity benefits since 2016. So more than 1.5 million searches. Requests have produced over 780,000 reported matches through July of 2026. So families should not feel embarrassed if decade-old insurance policies are incomplete or you don't have anything. This is a common enough with regulators created this national search tool. It's not uncommon that people don't have the information needed or it got put away or got it in a drawer or got thrown out. And now it's the question is there even anything there? Well, All you need is a death certificate and an old statement if you have it, a bank record, employer information sometimes, anything that identifies the possible insurer, and you can jump into that research tool. And again, it's kind of interesting. So it's not uncommon. This is why I say it's so important to keep a file of your records, keep your financial world in order, your insurance policies in order. If you have life insurance policies, put them in a separate folder, put them in a separate file, have a written directions on them. Write out who to call, when, how, acts, all of that. Make it easy for these folks that you leave behind because it truly is a blessing. And if you want it to be the blessing, then you have to make it easy for them to get to it, right?
0: Mm-hmm. Yeah. Well, that's good advice.
1: No, they can research that
0: again
1: through the NAIC. Go there and then use the life insurance policy locator and see what comes up.
0: And you can call Chris if you'd like to consult with him, 800-719-7917, 800-719-7917 on The Money Professor. Our granddaughter's 14 and we want part of our life insurance to go to her directly.
1: Yep.
0: Because her parents have had a few rough years and we don't want to contribute any more there.
1: Yep.
0: Can we just put her name on the beneficiary form and trust that she'll receive it?
1: Well, this is where we got to go. No, we can't do that. Again, NAIC guidance says that most insurers will not directly pay life insurance proceeds to a minor.
0: Oh.
1: If she's underage, she will not be eligible to receive the benefits directly. But that doesn't mean she can't get them. This is where possibly a life insurance trust. If you put life insurance trust together, then yes, the benefits are hers and she can receive some of the benefits through the trust. The trust will distribute it to her. And now that can be totally legal and totally protected. But again, legal guidance matters. I mean, this is where you sit down with your family attorney and you line this out with your family attorney and you make those details well known, right? So wanting to protect, you know, one child or grandchild or all of, I mean, again, it's, it comes from a place of love. And so you want to make sure that that loving thing really works. And so this is where, again, setting it up in advance, being very particular about the details, you know, having proper legal structure in place. If they are a minor, then, you know, again, you want to have that, that, that trust piece there. Once they become of age, then that, that restriction goes away, you know? So yeah, that's a good question.
0: Mm-hmm. Now, I know that you can suggest a family attorney.
1: We do it all the time. No, we do it all the time.
0: Okay.
1: Beneficiary, what we call the chain of beneficiaries. You definitely want to be, you know, again, if you have minor children that you want this to go to, we have to make that pathway clear. Mm-hmm. That makes sense.
0: Yes. Yep. All right. Very good. But you can call Chris and get on his schedule and certainly ask him for referrals. 800-719-7917. 800-719-7917. Here's one. My wife handles every insurance policy, password, and bill in our house. I'm embarrassed to admit that if something happened to her tomorrow, I wouldn't even know which companies to call. What should I know before there's an emergency?
1: This is again where keeping an inventory list is so critical. It's so critical. We have many families that have multiple policies. And again, you want to write each one down. Create a checklist. This is the list to do in a case of an emergency. So have that list well documented, well defined, the company's contact info, phone numbers, people, if you have someone to talk to, their names are down there. I mean, you want to be as detailed as possible just so the beneficiaries, they don't have a mystery on their hands, mm-hmm. right? They know they can pick up that list. They know who to call. They know what number and they know who to ask for. And that makes it so much easier to administrate when it's time. So it really is critical to take the time to list out. Just don't have them. List it out. This is where the framework, the architecture becomes notable. Just take a few minutes, pencil and paper, and start writing things down. It's that simple.
0: Mm-hmm. That's important.
1: Totally.
0: You can start with a reach out to Chris Longworth, the money professor, with an 800 number. 800 number call, 800-719-7917. 800-719-7917. Here's someone who's been helping their aunt out for 6 years. She wants to leave me some life insurance because I'm the person taking her to the appointments and handling her groceries and so forth. But I'm afraid the rest of the family will think I've talked her into it. How do we keep something generous from becoming something ugly? You know, can I relate to this? Okay.
1: This is the common happening Golly. In families. Mm-hmm. There's, you know, I will say that I don't know how to answer this one other than people's hearts will tend lend them to do what they do and leave what they leave to those that they that touch their hearts the most. And if a lot of families leave equal shares, I mean, I do a lot of equal shares. But there's always seems to be one family or two families every year. There's grandma's got a favorite. She wants to leave them a little something extra. You know, it's just listing it on the policy. If she is your designated beneficiary and then you get to list a percentage that goes to her. I think it comes down to this. If it's a visible thing, if people can see that you are going out of your way, you are helping grandma, you are doing her shopping, you are taking care of her, you are running her to the doctor's appointments and back, and you're making sure that she's socially active and out there and doing whatever grandma needs. If people can see, the family can see that.
0: Yeah, but and, when know, it comes to
1: again,
0: money,
1: if grandma people go, wants to yeah. leave you a little extra, then I don't think anyone would begrudge that because you've earned a little extra, right?
0: Well, that's the rational mind, but you know how the emotions get involved.
1: Now the emotional mind yeah. gets in there and says, this is the ugly part of families. Most of the time, that's not true. It's not true what they think, but this is where jealousy and all these things come in. And so that's why I say it can be very uncomfortable when there's mm-hmm. not a well-defined exit strategy. If you want to eliminate all the bickering that's you can and make it as simple as possible, then you must delineate very carefully and delegate very carefully and yet identify very carefully who gets what, and then make a statement. Make a statement. Write it down. Why? If you really want to avoid all of the bickering, then your last statement will avoid all. I'm giving this to though because, and you just tell them why. And now there's no argument, is there? Because that's grandma's last word. And grandma always has the last word. And that's one way to make sure grandma's got control from the grave is write it down and give them a reason why you're doing what you're doing. And that eliminates a lot of the guesswork and eliminates a lot of that, you know, that mystery, right? I mean, it just eliminates it when grandma says, right?
0: Yes.
1: Or whoever.
0: Right. Auntie or whatever the case may be.
1: Grandma, aunt, I mean, the one that's passing, like I said, have it written down.
0: Give your explanation. Gotta write it down, man. Yeah.
1: You know, give your explanation why you're doing what you're doing. And now it makes it really super simple. And, you know, people can lean into that. Well, Jackie, you know, once again, here we are at the end of class. Gosh darn, it goes by so fast.
0: It does.
1: We love each and every week being here in the classroom with the students and the listeners and you. And guys, we want to make sure that you come back next week. So hopefully you heard something here this week. If you did, give us a call. Use that number or go online. Jump on our website. Hit the events tab. And book yourself into the next workshop lab or call Rebecca, give her your information, get on my calendar, get that private spot, get that secured piece on the calendar for your very self. Let's sit down and do that full report that we like to do. We're going to look at the fee report. Where can we save you some money there? How about that risk assessment? 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It will open your eyes. And then the tax analysis. If we can show you what you can pay versus what you will pay, I think you'll like it very much. Then let's sit down and customize that income plan. Let's make sure that you never run out of money for the rest of your life. Let's use the proven Wealth Defender defined benefit strategy. Let's strengthen your retirement income piece. Let's take all the worry and guesswork out of it, folks. In short, for the next 10 of you that call in right now, comprehensive review for you, totally complimentary. We'll have some fun. I promise you'll learn some things. And then if you want to apply those things, we'll simply ask you, would you like our help with that? So give us a call, folks. We're eager to help. We're happy to talk. Jackie, let them know how they can get that done. Folks, I'll see you online. Jackie's going to ring us out of class. And then remember, Tuesday and Thursday. And otherwise, have a great weekend. And class is now dismissed.
0: 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And off he goes.

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5: A suicide bomber has detonated an explosives-laden vehicle at a police checkpoint in northwestern Pakistan, killing at least 11 people and wounding about 30 others, police say. Parents overwhelmingly want stronger traffic enforcement to better protect children traveling in a school bus to and from school, says a survey from the Governor's Highway Safety Association.
6: Once every 3 days, someone illegally passes that school bus, and it creates a very dangerous environment for a child.
7: Bus Patrol America President Justin Myers says close calls occur far too often.
6: About half of parents say that their children have experienced a traumatic event in which they've had to dive out of the way of a speeding vehicle.
7: Myers says educating drivers can help.
5: ABC's Stephen Kaufman. It's Saturday, September 26th, and this day in 1960, the first nationally televised debate between presidential candidates took place. Kennedy and Nixon. Chuck Sievertson, ABC News.
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8: I'm Tom Brock. A fifth teenager has been arrested in the deadly Chelan Hills fire. U.S. Marshals arrested the 19-year-old Thursday night at a home in Pierce County. That brings the total of suspects to five, with one more arrest expected on suspicion of shooting fireworks from the back of a pickup truck on 4th of July weekend, according to Douglas County Sheriff Tyler Kale.
9: All the suspects that we're seeking in this case were all suspects who have been identified as being in the truck.
8: He's confident everyone will be arrested and charged with first-degree manslaughter, arson, and assault. Investigators say the fire burned 10,000 acres and killed one person. Washington Governor Bob Ferguson on Monday is scheduled to update efforts to request a major disaster declaration for the Spokane wildfires. The federal government has already granted an emergency declaration. The governor's office says changing that to a major disaster declaration would provide the resources needed to help families recover from those devastating fires. Utility crews continue working around the clock to restore power to thousands today after yesterday's powerful windstorm. Right now, there are still more than 14,000 customers without electricity in western Washington. Those are Puget Sound Energy customers. Most are in Thurston County. PSE's Gerald Tracy says these were weather-related from the storm yesterday, and he says many of those trees are still full of leaves.
10: Now we're starting to see, you know, that trees are, branches are heavier, got these strong winds and the rain coming in for the first time in a little while.
8: Yesterday, I-5 had to be shut down in Thurston County for a while due to downed trees and power lines. Your Cairo News Radio forecast, just light winds today, partly cloudy skies, highs near 62 degrees. I'm Tom Brock, Cairo News Radio.
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12: Thank you so much. Welcome to Growing Your Wealth with Brian Evans, the show that gives you the straight talk and honest answers you need to help sustain yourself and your wealth for 30-plus years. On today's show, we're going to be discussing solo aging and the widow's tax and the cost of not planning. My name is Jeff Shade, and as always, I'm just here to ask the questions, but the words of wisdom and solid advice, they come from Brian Evans, CEO and President of Madrona Financial and CPAs. And Brian, you're on the road this week coaching a lot of advisors out there. How you doing today?
13: I'm doing great. Yeah, not in my normal studio, which I miss. I like my beautiful studio that you built years and years ago. It looks like a sports hall of fame room with padded walls and all this really cool microphones and all that stuff. But I'm on the road.
12: Yeah, well, we're glad to have you with us. And technology allows us to do what we do from almost any place in the country and any place in the world. Once again, we're always happy that our listeners have joined us every week right here for Growing Your Wealth. Brian, this is going to be, once again, a special show because we're welcoming Danielle Meister in, an advisor here at Madrona Financial, as our special guest. So I'm going to turn things over to you.
13: Well, thanks, Jeff. Yeah, Danielle, maybe introduce yourself real quick and tell us a little bit about your podcast.
14: Yeah, Danielle Meister. I'm a senior wealth advisor over at Madrona Financial and CPAs, and I've been doing a podcast called Growing Her Wealth, which if you've been a longtime listener, that's a play on the Growing Your Wealth. And also do a once a month webinar for women. And I have just been doing a number of different things on social media. So excited to be here today and talk about some of the things that we've been discussing on the podcast, social media, as well as in the webinars together.
13: Oh, just one comment on your monthly webinar for women. Actually, as I understand it, you get about as many men show up for that as you do women, because it's about what happens when women need to make their own decisions. And if the guy's running the finances, let's say in a household, then he's got to spend some time on that. I know my wife hits me up on that. What happens when you croak? You could croak tomorrow, Brian. What happens to me? And so she wants it all laid out. So I would be a good candidate for that show myself.
14: Yeah, it's true. We have just as many men as women. And at first we thought that was surprising, but as the months and years go on, we continue to see that this is a regularly occurring trend.
13: Yeah. So let's jump into it. So the topic today is solo aging. And, you know, when people hear solo aging, they may picture someone who is never married, has no children. Is that really what we're talking about?
14: It does include never married, no children, but really we can safely assume that it includes anybody from divorced, widowed, single by choice. It includes a lot more than never married with no children. It can include divorced, widowed. Maybe you just have adult children that live really far away, or married and the spouse has cognitive or physical decline and just can't help in a way in the household, perhaps how he once had. And we really need to be thinking about just having assets and having wealth is not the same as having a functioning plan.
13: Yeah, I think this is a super important topic for a number of reasons. And, you know, the topics that we sometimes talk about, I'm an estate planner, death, I'm a retirement planner, death, second to die, those kinds of things, mortality, legacy. I'm a tax planner, taxes. None of this is fun to talk about. And it's not something we get up, oh, I'm really excited to talk about what's going to happen when you die first, or when I die first, or when one of us gets Alzheimer's or starts a slow decline, or when we need assisted living or nursing home. These are not fun topics, but they're important topics. And the reason I thought it was super important today is because, you know, more and more of our clients, you know, they are becoming widows or widowers. You know, there's divorced people, of course. And then a lot of times, oh, my kids are going to take care of me. And which ones? Well, actually, it's just my daughter, my oldest daughter. Oh, where does she live? Ohio. Oh, that's a problem. You know, if you're on the West Coast, how many people listening know somebody whose spouse has cognitive decline? Boy, that changes a lot of things, or physically just can't take care of themselves. And how many people know a couple where it's likely one of the spouses will outlive the other substantially? So all of these things are real, and it's not the one-offs. This might apply to a majority of people that are listening to the show right now. So let's start with the guys out there, single guys. I have a lot of clients, guys that lost their spouse or divorced or whatever the case may be, and they might be facing different challenges than women. We'll definitely cover the women that are solo aging, but let's start with the men, just go with that. So what are some of the common issues that you see with the men?
14: Yeah, what the research shows, and really there's a lot of research on this, especially since the pandemic, and awareness of bringing solo aging to the front and center. So when we look at men, what the research shows is that often the risks are because of and due to individual factors and not as much due to systemic or structural factors. So with men, what we end up seeing is that in a lot of cases, the issues are there's no power of attorney that's been assigned. Maybe there's no executor to the estate, or maybe there's no healthcare proxy. So if something happens unexpectedly, there's an emergency, there really is no person or group of people there to assist in the emergency situation. And what they also find is that men are more likely to isolate. And as they age, if they're aging solo, they end up with these smaller social support networks. You know, for some people, they might use church or volunteering opportunities or even the social network within their community. What the research shows is that men are less likely to be socially engaged and to find the individuals that might sit in the right seats within their estate plan or within their powers of attorney. And if something does happen, who is paying attention? If something happens inside the house, who's looking for them on a day-to-day basis? So it's even these little things that maybe you're not thinking about. Of course, there's the much larger items as well in the case of estate planning and getting the documents organized and working with the attorney to make sure you get everything notarized. So those are the much bigger check boxes and items that we need to plan for, but there's also the social pieces and really not thinking through on an individual basis how they're going to plan for an event in the future and how they're going to plan for aging on their own.
13: Yeah, I really want to drill down. As we were talking, I was thinking about clients of mine, the guys that are living by themselves, and the social thing is huge because what I see is a lot of these guys are getting older. Their old networks are falling away. Maybe they had their golf buddies or their fishing buddies or their whatever, some activity. And once they haven't been doing that activity for 3, 4, or 5 years, they don't see those folks anymore. Some of them don't even have kids or they don't have kids around anywhere. And so you look at the situation, I'll meet with them and I'm probably the only person they actually regularly see other than their doctor and their dentist, hopefully, and whoever cuts their hair. They're just a very small network and none of it's personal. So if something happened to them and they needed help, they needed somebody checking in on them, well, obviously I'm not doing that. Their barber isn't doing that, et cetera. So they don't even have any, literally no social network for the inevitable that as we age, these things are going to pop up. So I just wanted to bring that up as far as the social support network point that you brought up for the guys. So with that, I did want to transition to the women because statistically, there's going to be more women that are going to be solo aging and have to deal with the stuff we're talking about here. As you mentioned, the systemic and structural risks. Of course, women face the same personal risks as men and so forth. But can you comment on some of the differences that we have with our women clients versus our men?
14: Yeah, we've just had so many more women stepping forward and taking the bull by the horns to really engage and have these discussions about aging solo. Again, it's happened since the pandemic and since we've shed light on the risks that are, of course, more systemic and more structural to women. And so what's really interesting, and let's lay it out first, is if we look back at the lives of women, what tends to compound over the course of many years and years that puts them in this more compromised position at the time when they're in their 60s, 70s, and 80s. And it's a couple of things. One is longer life expectancy. We've heard this, you know, all our lives. Women are more likely to outlive men. And we also have a lower lifetime earnings on average compared to men. It's 82 cents on the dollar compared to male counterparts. And this is even as of 2026. So we are still not totally closing that gap. it's something like not until 2088 do they expect that gap to be closed. So what does this do? It compounds into things like, well, one, of course, lower earnings in the year that you receive that income. But what also happens is you end up putting less money into retirement accounts. So, you know, we have a lot of clients that'll come to us and they're 65 and they're like, hi, Danielle, so nice to meet you. Here are all my accounts. And they open up their accounts and we can see that they've got maybe a 401k and an IRA. And maybe they've got, if they've done a good job of diversifying across account types, they've maybe gotten a brokerage account as well. But they're less likely to max out their retirement accounts because they're not earning as much. So they don't have as much disposable income. So their retirement account values tend to be quite a bit lower. And they've also put then less credits towards Social Security. And what statistics show is that their Social Security payments can end up being less and smaller as well. So it's not just this, oh, the gap in income. No, it really does compound and snowball. So when people sit down in front of us in our office and we start doing the planning, we might be able to look at somebody that could on paper look like they should be identical, but the account values are lower and their income is lower as well. So a few other things, greater chance that they're going to be a widow. And also women tend to be less involved in discussions around investments, around taxes. If they were married, there's a better chance that the husband had maybe taken the lead in the role division within the household. So we'll see that women will a lot of times take on the caregiving roles and do more things associated with raising the children and maybe helping with an aging parent or a sick parent. So they'll take time out of the workforce. And also, it means that the men are, a lot of cases, taking the lead on the discussions around, you know, talking with a financial advisor. And then in the case of divorce and death, women have not been the lead on tax planning and retirement planning, et cetera.
13: Yeah, I wanted to touch on that, too, because statistically, I've heard that 80% of family transfers upon the first passing will go to women, 20% to men. So most of the time, the woman will be solo aging and making these decisions. And with the generation of the 60s, 70s, and 80-year-olds that we tend to work with, a vast majority of them, I would say, it's the men that are making the primary financial decisions. Yet 80% of the time, that's going to get transferred to their spouse. And so, you know, we see that. That's not a judgment. It's not a good, bad, or indifferent. It just is, statistically. And so, because they haven't been involved in these decisions along the way, how many times have we met with someone, Danielle, that they're like, oh my gosh, I'm going to have to make these decisions. And that's why they're basically coming to see us. I wanted to point one thing out here. A lot of guys will make appointments and they'll come in and they say, I'm very comfortable managing this stuff. I love this stuff. I watch CNBC. I read up on this stuff, super interesting. I manage our rentals. I manage our stock portfolio. I've been really successful. And I'll say, but my wife is 10 years younger. I have health concerns. She's probably going to outlive me by 15 years. She has no one to call. She doesn't know what to do if something happens to me. She's really stressed out about it. And I wanted to come in, talk to you guys. One analogy is, if we have any Seahawks fans out there, you have a starting quarterback. He won a Super Bowl. He was awesome. Great preseason. He goes down on the fifth play of the first game. You got to have a backup quarterback. So sometimes I think of myself as Drew Locke, you know, of the Seahawks. I'm a backup quarterback here. And they want that there because they don't know what's going to happen. So they want to have that relationship with us now. Danielle, have you ever thought of yourself as a backup quarterback? Probably not.
14: I mean, not quarterback, but there's a lot of different analogies we could tie to this.
13: Okay, we'll get out of the sports analogy eventually. But I hope my point is being made here is that people will actually move investments to us for that reason. So they have that established relationship. Their wife or husband, whichever the case may be, has an established relationship so that what do I do if something happens to you? You call Danielle. You call Madrona. You know, that can be a super important thing for folks like that.
14: What I've found is the single most compromised demographic in my office, and this is just from being in the business for years and years, it's not necessarily the woman who's been single most of her life, because she seems to be a bit more proactive and she's paying attention to the financial conversations and she's trying to read up on things and be on top of it. It's the married woman. She's been there. She shows up for meetings sometimes and she has a seat at the table, but not really a voice in as part of the conversation. She's not looking at the account values. She doesn't necessarily know where all of the income comes in and comes from. And she's never really done a tax return. She hasn't talked to the tax advisor. She doesn't have her financial advisor on speed dial. They're not chit-chatting about the markets. That woman, when her husband, when something happens, she is in the most compromised position because she is thrust into this planning position and she has had no experience and on-the-ground training along the way. And so what I find is, you're absolutely right, Brian, when we're talking about the husband coming in and starting to talk about this baton handoff, or if I'm going to become the backup quarterback or you're going to become the backup quarterback, that they are really watching out for this sort of handoff and somebody who can step in to take over the role that he's been in all of these years. And it makes a huge difference rather than turning all of the responsibilities over overnight. Having a kind of a ramp up period of, you know, a year or 2 years where you build this relationship and you say, okay, I really trust this person to take over the reins.
13: So before we get into a solo aging readiness plan, I think you had a short story you want to share with us.
14: Yeah, I've got a client, her name's Barb, and Barb is 68. She's got a net worth of right around $2.5 million when she came into us. And this includes everything from, a rental property as well as her primary residence and the account values of the 401k, the IRA, and her brokerage account. So she's got pretty significant assets, but she comes to us without a plan. And this is what we call, they're financially independent, but they're completely operationally exposed. So she's healthy, active, she's paid off the home. And she has one daughter that she has named for all of the positions, meaning it's her power of attorney, her healthcare proxy, she's the executor of the estate, but she lives clear across the country. So we're over here in the Pacific Northwest. Most of the clients for us end up falling in Washington State, and she lives all the way in North Carolina. So where it gets a little tricky is when the daughter has been named in all of these positions, is she available to help in the case of an emergency? She does have a sister as well, but her sister's 71. She's a little bit older. She's also out of state and she also has health issues. So as they age, they're really aging together and she doesn't necessarily seem like a better person to have stepped into those positions. So what we end up finding out is the daughter doesn't know where mom banks. She doesn't know the names of the attorneys or the advisors or the contact information to be able to get in touch with them. She doesn't know what bills are set up on auto pay. She doesn't know where the accounts are custodied. So are they at Charles Schwab? Are they at Fidelity? Are they at Vanguard? She has no idea. There's an estate plan that's been put together and documents that exist, but she doesn't have access to a flash drive or hard copy documents so that if something happens, she has no idea what her mother's wishes are. And one thing that seems to come up a lot more today than it did 10 years ago, and you guys are going to go, oh my gosh, I didn't even think about this. Two-factor authentication. Access to accounts today. How many of your accounts have two-factor authentication on them where you need to open up your cell phone, push approve, or have it text message to you? How are you going to get through into accounts if you don't have access to mom's cell phone? Some really interesting things to think about. You know, we're sitting with Barb in the office and we've got a laundry list of things that we've got to patch and plug up gaps in the plan. But I told her the first thing we need to do is if you fell tomorrow or if something happened, you're living on your own by yourself. You cannot speak. You are incapacitated. Who knows what to do? Who has the right documents? And can we get it done by the end of this week?
13: That would be a big no for most people, I would say. And, you know, right there, as soon as you said it, like, oh, right. That gets real because most people are like, oh, you know, I'll worry about this when I'm older and da, da, da. But what if something happened? Who would be able to do something right away and know what to do? I think most of us would say, oh, I'm not really sure about that.
14: Yeah, and I really do think if we can get over our fear of the financial planning that has to do with death and incapacitation and all of these kind of icky topics that people feel really uncomfortable discussing. If we can say, you know what, this is an opportunity for me to feel empowered and to assemble a team, I would say, let's start today talking about the five different parts for what I would call solo aging readiness and putting a plan together so you don't feel like, oh my gosh, I have no idea even where to begin. There are a couple of steps that you can take today on your own and starting to gather the right people and get the right people in all of the right seats.
13: Yeah, the first one is people. But yeah, you said a very important word there. It was team. And so you might have the right person, oh, my daughter or whoever, but that person alone may not be able to do everything that needs to be done. They would be the lead of the team. So I'd almost change people to team. The second one on your list was access. Can you tell me about that?
14: access, it comes back to this two-factor authentication is the big one, but there's a lot more, you know, little onesie-twosie things that you need to double check. So if you could put together a one-page inventory and put down things like where your accounts are located, who the custodians are, do you own insurance, what bills do you regularly pay, what property do you own, the professionals that you work with, and all of the legal documents. Because what we find more times than not is that it becomes an absolute wild goose chase and a searching for records and documents and where are these accounts. And the person who takes over when you cannot handle the household anymore, in most cases, it is not an easy job for them to be hunting down all of the accounts. So that if you can hand over the keys to the car and they are ready to take over even handling your pets, you're 10 steps ahead already.
13: Oh, one thing on access I just want to mention. So I help my uncle, and so I drive out to his assisted living place when I have to do business. We have two-factor authentication, but I can't turn on his phone because he can't remember his number. He uses his face. So I have to keep sticking the phone in front of his face to do all this. What happens if he's in a hospital and I don't have access to his face to even do that to get to the two-factor authentication? So it's like, as security gets heightened and heightened, it's going to get tougher and tougher for access. The third one on your list is housing. Can you comment on housing?
14: People seem to have a really strong opinion about if they want to stay in their house or if they're okay with going to a care facility. Just establish these decision points before the hospital discharge makes the decision for you, because you've got to be thinking about things like stairs, ability to maintain the property, and do those home modifications well in advance.
13: And one other thing on that is, who's going to check in with you? So I live next to a 100-year-old person in a house next to where my wife's house had been, and they had somebody checking in all the time. She's 100 years old, so that's another aspect of that. The fourth one on the list is long-term care, and I'll just, the statistic is nearly 70% of people turning 65 will need some form of long-term care in their lifetime. So when we do talk about long-term care, most of us are going to have to deal with that, and I think we're all aware of that. Finally, the fifth one is estate and legacy. Danielle?
14: Yeah, I mean, as advisors and CPAs, we can provide direction on this all day long, but what we really need to do is build on the team and bring in legal document drafters, so the attorney to execute. But we need to look at things like a will, but the will only acts after somebody's death. So we need to have things during our lifetime, documents in place that will direct individuals to act in a way that you would if you were still able to make those decisions yourself.
13: So really, to me, I'd say I'm going to give a listener assignment. And here's the quote. If I could not manage my life for the next 90 days, then what? So I think that's a good one for all of us to ask ourselves, to have a good sense of whether we've done what we need to do. And it's no shame if you say, well, I'm not sure I have the answer to that, Brian. I mean, I have the answer to that fully. So I think it's something we all have to deal with at some point. But if I could not manage my life for the next 90 days, then what? So I'll leave it at that. And Jeff, let me turn it back to you.
15: 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When we come back, we're going to be discussing the widow's tax and the cost of planning. 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
17: I'm Tom Brock. A surprise sentence Friday for a driver who killed a man walking in Ballard and then took off. Cairo News Radio's Ian Sterling has more.
18: 20-year-old David Tapia struck and killed Ole Ward, then drove away in February of 2025. Both the prosecution and defense had agreed on a 31-month sentence. The victim's mother did not.
19: Today, however, we are here asking the court for accountability. We do not agree with the state's recommendation at the bottom of the scale.
18: The judge agreed, handing down the maximum sentence of nearly 3.5 years. Tapia allegedly posted on social media that he used a fake ID to buy pot and alcohol prior to the hit and run.
17: A fifth teenager has been arrested in the deadly Chelan Hills fire. U.S. Marshals arrested the 19-year-old Thursday night in Pierce County. That brings a total number of suspects to 5, with another arrest still expected on suspicion of shooting fireworks from the back of a pickup truck.
9: All the suspects that we're seeking in this case were all suspects who have been identified as being in the truck.
17: That's Douglas County Sheriff Tyler Cale. Investigators say the fire burned 10,000 acres and killed one person. The Seahawks are getting their top quarterback back.
20: Yeah, good. Sam's going to play, and he's ready to go. He's done a great job.
17: Coach Mike McDonald says Sam Darnold will get the start against the Commanders tomorrow, but the Hawks will be missing their star safety, Julian Love. He hurt his ankle during practice this week. Your Cairo News Radio forecast, partly cloudy skies, light winds, highs near 62 degrees. Sunday temperatures a little bit higher in the mid-60s. I'm Tom Brock, Cairo News Radio.
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12: Welcome back to Growing Your Wealth. I'm Jeff Shade, alongside Brian Evans, CEO and President of Madrona Financial and CPAs, and Danielle Meister, a senior advisor here at Madrona. And in just a moment, Brian and Danielle are going to be discussing the widow's tax and the cost of not planning. But first, I want to invite in Dr. Richard Himmer, one of the partners here at Madrona Financial, to share a few non-financial tips on how to emotionally and mentally prepare for retirement. Richard?
23: Thanks, Jeff. Here's a number worth knowing. $242,373. $242,373. That's the average cost of long-term care in the United States. Here is the statistic that makes it relevant to this conversation. 70% of adults turning 65 will require some form of long-term care.

0: 65 will require some form of long-term care. Most retirement plans calculate portfolio survival rates to the decimal point. Very few calculate the probability of a $242,000 health care event that's not covered by Medicare, which is more statistically likely than a major market crash. There is one intervention the research consistently identifies as capable of deferring, reducing, and sometimes eliminating the conditions that lead to long-term care. Exercise. Regular physical activity determines dementia risk, prevents falls, maintains muscle and bone strength, and reduces cardiovascular challenges, which are among the primary drivers of long-term care need. Now, stated plainly, an investment in physical fitness that defers long-term care by 2 years produces a financial return that most portfolio strategies cannot match. Financial advisors calculate the rate of return for different asset classes. Exercise offers one of the highest returns available to a retiree that is completely within your control. It generates that return in a currency money cannot replicate once it's gone: the capacity to move through the world independently. Here's the reframe. Exercise in retirement is not a health habit. It is a financial strategy. It belongs in the retirement plan with the same seriousness as your withdrawal rate and your Social Security timing. The financial plan funds the years. Physical fitness determines whether the person spending them is present and capable enough to enjoy them. They both deserve a plan. For too long, only one of them has had one. Now, if what I've said today raises questions about your current approach to retirement planning and your current situation is not being addressed, the advisors at Modrona Financial know how to address them. Reach out and schedule a short 15 to 20 minute conversation with them and see where that conversation goes.
1: 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And for listeners, you can subscribe to Richard's podcast by going to HowNotToRetire.com. Brian and Danielle, let's dive into our next topic, the widow's tax and the cost of not planning. Brian, I'm going to turn things back over to you.
2: Thanks, Jeff. So, Danielle, people hear the phrase widow's tax. Is there actually a tax by that name, or is that describing something broader?
3: No, there's no actual line in the tax return that you check a box that says widow's tax. What it is when one spouse passes away, you move from the married filing jointly tax status over to a single filing tax status, and then you lose all of the other things that come with the married filing status, things like losing the standard deduction, which is about double for a married couple versus a single individual.
2: Yeah, and you know, when it comes to tax returns, so many things change. We don't even think about that. It's bad enough we're talking about losing your spouse, okay? Terrible thing. And then on top of that, I mean, how many times have me or my CPAs or different people at work had to also inform people, oh, by the way, your taxes just went up because you don't have the advantageous tax brackets. Your standard deduction went down. We're going to get into some of the other things that go away. And so the finances often get somewhat worse or way worse. And you're like, well, it's not bad enough. I lost my spouse, but now I'm getting kicked when I'm down by the IRS. So that's really what today's topic. So I just mentioned that the tax return situation can change. Danielle, could you expound on how the income situation can change?
3: Yeah, and actually, when you ask that question, it makes me think about a client that I've worked with for well over 10 years, and I think that it'll exemplify the problem of income and how it's not just the widow's tax alone, but it's so many other taxes and costs that end up compounding into so much more. And so, okay, let's talk about Nancy and Bill. I've been working with them forever. Bill and Nancy were married for, I believe, around 40 years. Bill was in the military for 20 years, so he had a military pension. And they had tax-deferred IRA assets, so you can think of whether that's a 401k. When they came to me, it was $1 million that had grown to $2 million, so these are tax-deferred assets. Nancy was, at the time of kind of later down the road, Nancy was approaching 73, and she needed to start taking required minimum distributions, so that was a major planning.

0: point for them. And Nancy was also in really great health. But the problem was, is 8 years prior, Bill had been diagnosed with cancer, and it was a really tough time for them. I mean, we're dealing with a lot of these emotional components of going to the doctor appointments and him just being really sick. And the last thing they want to deal with is their finances. So they handed a lot of the heavy lifting off to me and the CPA team. But what ultimately this did is it gave us 8 years of runway to help plan for ultimately, fast forward, the end of the story is Nancy's 73 and we've made a bunch of really good decisions here. But the biggest challenge at the get-go when Bill passed away is that they only had one Social Security check because one of them was going to disappear. Bill also had a full military pension that was going to be replaced by smaller survivor benefits. We knew that. Nancy was also going to lose the married filing jointly tax status and go over to single filing tax status. Her $2 million IRA would now have required minimum distributions, which are forced distributions by the IRS. They come knocking at your door and say, you need to take money out of these accounts. It's about $40,000 per year on $1 million lump sum. And they say, you need to start taking money out. So most people think they're going to be in a lower tax range when they're in retirement. But a lot of times these RMDs automatically kick people up. And now after Bill's death, she needs to support the portfolio with potentially way higher tax requirements and a much lower income ultimately as well. So Brian, I want to go into, there's a bunch of different planning items that we did here. And, you know, we work together on a lot of these items. So maybe we can start with going through the different types of tax planning that would be needed, some of the income planning, growth and longevity planning, and then the legal advice and the updates that we needed to make that all compound into this widow's tax. But it's a lot of planning items that we need to make sure we get right.
1: I'm going to interject another one that just popped in on me. You know, the taxes you just mentioned went up, the income went down, and I would also propose that expenses go up because in any household, there's a separation of duties typically, and if someone isn't around anymore, things have to get hired out. Let's say that the husband was the fix-it guy and did the yard work and did minor repairs around the house, whatever the case may be, all the stuff now has to be hired out. So now the expenses have gone up too. So that's kind of an indirect expense. It's not a widow's tax, but it is a real thing, I think, for a lot of folks. Well, Danielle, you talked about this topic in your seminar, Growing Her Wealth, about the widow's tax. Can you expand on that?
0: Yeah, we've done the research on this and actually put together a model specific for this client is where it all started. We wanted to know and understand if there's an IRA or a tax-deferred total of accounts that are tax-deferred, what happens when you move from married filing jointly over to single tax filing status? And I want the listeners to really understand that there's a true dollar amount to this. Because if, for example, in this case, we turned on the RMDs needed to be turned on at age 73. And if Nancy is going to outlive Bill for 20 years because she's healthy, and she's going to do that in a single tax filing status, the cost of additional potential tax on an account that is also growing because it's invested in the market can be up to $190,000 of additional tax. $190,000 of additional tax. We could have planned for that. And in this case, we did plan for that. But people who are listening who think, wow, my IRA is really getting large, we could plan for that in the 5 or 10 years leading up to those RMDs or leading up to a health event or leading up to the fact that one spouse will likely outlive the other. It's just a real planning opportunity to put money back into the household and potentially back into legacy and what you pass on to children or charities.
1: So one of the things that occurs to me is most people that come to us, when I ask them to rate what's the most important thing for their finances in the years ahead, is it growing your value? Is it security or is it cash flow? Most often it's cash flow. People want to know where they're going to get their income to live the life they want to live. So we talk about cash flow a lot on this show. That even becomes a bigger deal, I think, when one of the spouses has passed away. It's a bigger concern, and it certainly can be affected, as you mentioned, losing, you know, one of the two Social Security checks is going away. Very often the pension is dropped, either to zero or to 50% or some other number. As you just mentioned, this military pension would drop maybe to 55% of what it was before. So certain things are going to drop off. I always talk about it on this show, but I want to hear from you some of the things that we can do for clients to help with the income part, the cash flow part, making sure that their retirement is set up not just to be there as a dollar amount, but to be there doing something, doing the job it was asked to do. And if that job is to help out with cash flow, especially after one of the spouses has passed, can you comment on that?
0: Well, there isn't a Swiss Army knife that exists out there. We talk about this all the time. There is no unicorn product that is able to do everything.
1: There's no easy button, Danielle? Is
0: no.
1: that what you're saying?
0: Yeah, there's no
1: easy
0: button.
1: Oh, otherwise this show could be 5 minutes instead of 60 minutes every week. So, yeah, I think you're right about that. So, yeah, I want to hear your thoughts.
0: Yeah, it can be tricky. You know, you lost a spouse and you also lost a bunch of income and now taxes are higher. Well, it's a complicated and a complex solution. But it's easy for us. We get to practice this every day, is creating multiple income levers. And if you can pull on many different levers of income stream, whether that's coming from a guaranteed lifetime annuity that you just use to replace that military pension, or perhaps you're including private real estate, and private real estate creates rents, and those rents paid then go on and flow through to you so that that's additional cash flow. So you don't have to deal with tenants, toilets, and trash. Somebody else does all of that heavy lifting for you, but you get to benefit from the income flow and add that to the income replacement plan. And there's other things, of course. You've got private credit. There's a number of different structured products that now exist on the market to create income. If you're doing that inside of an IRA, you can do it on a tax-deferred basis. Sometimes there's tax advantages in doing it in a non-qualified account. So there's a lot of different planning involved. I don't think, again, there's one right answer to getting the income piece right, but definitely plugging the gaps to make sure that the clients who have lost income can go back to feeling like they can spend with confidence. There's not white-knuckled decision-making on going out to dinner or going on vacation or living the life that they wanted to live. Just because a spouse passed, you know, a few years later, once you start getting back into the flow of things and routines, you're going to still want to take that trip and go to Ireland or go to New Zealand or maybe go on that trip to Alaska. But if you don't have the sufficient income coming in, it might prevent you from making those decisions and choices to go spend.
1: I can tell you this, Danielle, one of the most rewarding meetings I ever have is with somebody who's maybe been widowed. And they're nervous about their income. And I get to go, well, let's review where your income's coming from. Because as far as they know, Social Security, and that just got cut out. You know, I've just lost mine. I'm taking the higher of the two. And all I have is this Social Security. We don't have a pension. How am I possibly going to survive? I'll say, well, you know, let me remind you, we did have the guaranteed lifetime cash flow annuity. We had fixed index annuities and fixed annuities where we're going to strip off the interest every year. We had the private real estate fund that you just mentioned. We had some DSTs, so those rentals that you guys sold in 1031 exchange. They're producing cash flow. We have a credit fund that's got corporate stock as collateral. We have another credit fund that has real estate as collateral. There's an infrastructure fund, those structured products you mentioned. And you go out down the list and you go, oh my gosh, I have 10 different paychecks coming in essentially. I go, yeah, this is what we structured. And oh my gosh, the relief that they have from that is incredible, that they know they've got all these different income sources. You know, that doesn't include the stock part that's maybe grown. And often I point out that if you've been in the stock market's been great for a long time. A lot of people have had a lot of growth, a lot of gains. I sometimes call that undistributed profits. That's additional money we can draw from too. So maybe half of the portfolio is just in stocks. It's not generating cash flow. But we can look at that and say, well, why don't we pull 4 or 5, whatever percent off that a year on top of the cash flow that's coming from the other part of the portfolio. And before you know it, they look at you and they go, well, how am I going to spend all that money? Well, that's when I know we've done a good job. They came in worried about where it's going to come from. And then you've been able to demonstrate that they actually have more money when we do their financial plan. They actually have more money available to them every year than they plan on spending. So, Danielle, let's switch gears here a little bit. Can you talk about why traditional planning misses some of the points that we've been bringing up in this segment?
0: Well, most of the time, most advisors and most couples are going to focus on things like paying the least amount of tax in the current tax year. And we really have some better questions for them. And we want to maybe think, are we using and optimizing tax brackets when they're advantageous to us? So are we wasting potentially wider, larger married filing tax brackets that might disappear later? So maybe that means, contrary to traditional planning, that maybe we're actually selling out of certain accounts or drawing down from certain accounts earlier than we may have planned in order to smooth out the overall tax burden over the course of your entire life. So that takes a real different perspective and a real shift, but you got to work with a CPA team to actually model these things out and figure out, does that work over the next 20 to 30 years?
1: Yeah, just a comment on that. As a CPA, I can't look at anything in 1 year segments. My brain won't allow me to do that. When I'm looking at somebody's situation, I am looking at a decade or a lifetime. Always. It's just embedded into my thought processes. And I can't tell you how many people in my own industry, and you know, I'm a coach and I hear these folks and they have these programs, how to minimize your taxes, as you mentioned, Danielle, in this 1 year, or how to eliminate taxes in the future by loading up on your taxes now, often at the highest rates, which I think is the worst tax planning out there. So just because somebody says, I'm a financial advisor and I do tax planning, doesn't mean they do it well. I can assure you of that. Now, I'm not disparaging anybody that's doing it. I don't, you know, if you're a financial advisor listening, you do good tax planning, good for you. We need more of you out there. But beware, there are those out there, I'm aware of, that say that they do tax planning. They do not do it well. They don't look at the big picture. Tax planning is about lowering taxes over a long period of time so that you pay less in total. And that, to me, is what tax planning is. It's not pay less 1 year, so then I'll be paying more later. But, you know, that's just not proper tax planning. So some of the things that you can do, we can do, we talk about modeling this stuff out. Maybe you could expand on that, Danielle.
0: Yeah, it comes down to planning ahead and planning ahead in a big way and putting every single little factor into the model. Because what we can do is we can always plan for the rainbows and the butterflies and everything being perfect. But where it gets a little trickier is when the black swan events hit, a pandemic hits, or there's a lost decade where your account values for 10 years don't go up and they just stay flat. Or you lose a spouse and that wasn't listed on what your expectations were for your future. So if we can model and we can put financial plans together and model out 30, 40 years and then say, well, what happens if one spouse predeceases the other? What do we do today to start modeling using those married filing jointly tax brackets to our advantage? I want to avoid things like going too extreme. You'll read books because I know there's advisors out there that really like to generate viewership and listeners because of they're kind of a shock jock and they like to get the attention and it works. But I don't think that the extremes are necessarily the right way to approach this. I don't think that it makes sense to use the married filing jointly tax bracket to go ahead and just convert everything out of your IRAs or your tax deferred accounts all at once. But I also don't think it makes sense to just defer that out forever and aimlessly cross your fingers, close your eyes, and hope for the best. I think that if we can plan each year and then have a very forward-looking perspective to say, can we do some Roth conversions? Definitely at the 12% tax bracket. I'm doing those all day long. But if we could maybe do them in the 22% tax bracket, maybe into the 24, I really don't love when they start bumping into the 30%+ tax brackets, because I think that we're really starting to pay a hefty penalty for doing conversions that are at a higher rate. But everybody's a little bit different. Every situation might create a different reason why we would convert it at a different rate. But I do think that each year you can look for the opportunities, plan for the tax bracket in that year, and then forward project it out into the future.
1: A couple of comments as you were talking there, because a lot of people might push back, well, why would I want to pay tax at 22% or 24%? And I'll ask them a simple question. Well, given your assets and the political, you know, and deficits and all that stuff, do you think your tax rate will be higher in the future than 22 or 24 or lower? And almost invariably they go, well, it's going to be higher. They're going to pass the state income tax. They're going to raise the federal tax because we're always behind and they're always looking to raise taxes. I think it'll be higher. And I say, well, wouldn't you rather pay it then at a lower rate? So there's a future we have to put into this. Another thing about modeling, sometimes it's so important to see it in front of you. You may not remember this, Danielle. I hope you do. But we did a financial plan for one of your prospective clients. And I remember she looked at that and just was really upset because it showed her being alone without him for 25 years. And she's like, no, we're both in good shape. We're going to live the same age. And it was obvious to you and I, because she was 25 years younger than him. We just put the same age, but she was 25 years younger. And I was trying to explain, well, that means that you would live another 25 years as a widow. She goes, no. And she was just pushing back against that concept. I didn't know what to say. Do you remember that one, Danielle?
0: Yeah, I do remember. And the thing about it is the reality, and this is what people don't want to face, is that at the end of our plan, he would have been 115 years old. And so we were just trying to predict and forecast into the real situation that she was going to be in so that she could continue living with confidence. And once I think you've got to have a lot of empathy and try to put yourself in her shoes. And I think that was coming from a place of fear.
1: So Danielle, this kind of leads me to, we brought up the situation. I think most people can go, oh, wow. There's some stuff to consider here. There's some opportunities. And as I always like to point out on this show, we're not just trying to point out problems. We've always followed up with solutions and what opportunities that can create. No one wants to pay tax, but I think everybody listening wants to pay less tax over their lifetime. That's kind of some of the things we're talking about. So at this juncture, I wanted to break this down into, if you find yourself in a situation where, you know, you've lost a loved one and you've got some different decision quadrants, decision buckets, whatever you want to call it. The first one, I think it'd be really important to just kind of put these out there to help people get their head around what we're talking about. We're going to talk about urgent, important, and stuff that you can put off. So the first one is urgent. What are some of the things we might have to deal with right away?
0: If we're looking at a spouse passing away and we need to immediately make sure we're keeping the lights on, so what bills have to get paid? What's already on auto pay? What has to get sent out? Where is income coming from? What cash is on hand? And we need to make sure that insurance, if it needs to have adjustments made for insurance coverage, especially medical insurance, get in there and make those very quickly. The other ones are process life insurance claims and make sure if there are survivor benefits that we process those. Usually you're going to, like right after a spouse is passing, make sure to ask for many copies of the death certificate. Don't just get one or two, get 10, because you're going to be required by all of these different claims companies that you're going to have to send in a death certificate for proof of passing. So a couple of things that we've come across with clients that I think will be helpful for you as well.
1: Yeah, and I'll pick up the next one. The important stuff that's not immediate, make sure your account titling and rollover analysis have been done. As you mentioned, rebuilding your income, liquidity plans, updating beneficiaries, power of attorneys. You've got to update your own estate document and evaluate those decisions and maybe reevaluate housing and care. And then finally, some of the things that maybe can wait, Danielle.
0: Actually, this one hits sort of my heart right now because I've got a client, her husband passed away unexpectedly in June, and she's younger and she's already talking a little bit about selling the house and moving. And I'm like, just wait, it can wait. These are really big decisions. Don't make the really big permanent choices right away. Let the dust settle a little bit. Also, changing every single investment or doing a complete investment overhaul, take the time to get the plan right. There's going to be a lot of tax planning opportunities, especially moving potentially from an employer 401k, rolling it to an IRA. There can be a lot of missteps here. And especially, do you qualify as surviving spouse in one of those plans versus the other? How long can you claim married filing jointly? The list goes on and on. Other things that can wait are things like large gifts. And I'm talking large gifts to children, to charity. Do not just start giving money away. We've got to make sure that your lifestyle is going to be remaining intact for the rest of your life first. We've got to keep you okay. And then any other big irreversible decisions, we want to make sure that we're making the right decision. So let's just slow it down. We don't need to make all of these decisions right out the gate. Focus on the urgent and the moderate important ones first, and then put aside the big decisions.
1: That was a really good discussion, Danielle. I appreciate that. And it just occurs to me, there's a lot of financial advisors out there that are focused on the 60-40 stock bond split. That's kind of it. And just this discussion today, it was just one aspect of what a full financial planning may need to include. So appreciate your time today. And Jeff, I'll turn it back over to you.
2: Thank you so much, Brian. Brian and Danielle, you know, this is one of those subjects that people would rather not think about, but I think the message here is really pretty clear. 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And that is one of the things that we look at here at Madrona Financial in our Madrona analysis. 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And again, there's no cost for this. The point isn't to predict which spouse is going to live longer. The point is to make sure that the financial plan works either way. Once again, that number, 833-673-7373. As I said, the phone lines are open right now at 833-673-7373. You can also find out more about us and request your Madrona analysis online at MadronaFinancial.com. Click on the Let's Talk button. Well, Brian and Danielle, we're out of time for this week. I want to thank you for your time, but most importantly, as I do every week, I want to thank our great listeners here in the Puget Sound for joining us. So for Brian and Danielle, I'm Jeff Shade wishing you a great week, and we'll talk to you next week right here with another edition of Growing Your Wealth.
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6: Pope Leo is headed to Lourdes, France today on day 2 of his 4-day trip to that country. ABC's Tom Sufi Burridge has what the first American pontiff has been up to so far.
7: Thousands lining the streets of Paris as Pope Leo, the first American pope, touched down on the first official papal visit to France in 18 years. Leo emotional as he blessed a statue of the Virgin Mary that survived the inferno that swept through Notre Dame. The Pope, who is a Chicago native, asked if he had anything to do with the White Sox making the playoffs.
8: Some parents call it a miracle. Do you have anything to do with that?
9: No comment. Great Chris. Things happen in Chicago.
6: Moderna now says its mRNA flu vaccine is available for adults over 50. That vaccine approved by the Food and Drug Administration, which also says it's now investigating an outbreak of E. coli across multiple states. I'm Mike Dubusky, ABC News.
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10: I'm Tom Brock. A judge sentenced a Seattle man to nearly 3.5 years in prison after he pleaded guilty to a fatal hit and run in Ballard. Prosecutors say 20-year-old David Tapia struck and killed Ole Ward on Northwest Market Street in February of 2025. Ward's mother addressed the court Friday.
11: Judge Mattia, I ask you to remember Ole, not simply for the terrible way that he died. He was our son. He was deeply loved. And he should still be here with us.
10: A fifth suspect is now under arrest in connection with the deadly Chelan Hills fire. U.S. Marshals caught the 19-year-old in Pierce County Thursday night. Douglas County Sheriff Tyler Kale tells Cairo 7 TV they're still looking for one more suspect.
12: Ultimately, everybody's going to be brought to justice.
10: 44 dogs in Marysville are getting ready for adoption. The Everett Animal Shelter says the dogs, mostly West Highland White Terriers, have been officially released to its care. Police say the dogs were found in a severe hoarding situation. Sam Darnold is back. Seahawks coach Mike McDonald says his QB is healthy and will start tomorrow's game against the Commanders.
13: Says he feels great, so he looks great. So we're rolling. It's a medical miracle. He's back.
10: Hawks kick off at 10 a.m. right here on Cairo News Radio or on 710 Seattle Sports. Your Cairo News Radio forecast, partly cloudy skies, light winds, highs near 62 degrees. Sunday, temperatures slightly higher in the mid-60s. No significant rain in the forecast until Tuesday. I'm Tom Brock, Cairo News Radio.
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14: 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Opinions expressed are solely those of SoundPath and its staff. The information discussed has been derived from sources believed to be reliable, but is not guaranteed as to accuracy and completeness and does not purport to be a complete analysis of the materials discussed. The information contained herein should in no way be construed or interpreted as a solicitation to sell or offer to sell advisory services to any person where SoundPath and its representatives are not properly licensed. Topics should be discussed with your individual advisor prior to implementation. 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
15: Retirement confidence is slipping. 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
18: Welcome on into the show. 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I'm your host, Gary Nolan. 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Let's see, I see Ben and I see Benjamin, but I don't see Matt. What is he, off getting a haircut?
15: Yeah, always getting a haircut. No, Matt's actually, he's finishing up some of his PhD work. So,
18: oh, is he really?
15: He's off doing that stuff while we're here on the radio show.
19: He's a bookworm. Wow.
15: So, yeah, he loves it. He loves it. Bless his heart.
18: Well, good for him. All right. Well, that sounds great. All right. Let's dive into the show. We got a lot to get to. Retiring confidence is not collapsing, but it's clearly getting more complicated. Recent survey data shows workers and retirees are feeling the pressure from inflation, healthcare debt, and uncertainty around public benefits. Why should retirement confidence be reviewed instead of simply felt, guys?
15: What's interesting about retirement confidence is that you want it to be high generally, right? And I think that's a pretty obvious statement, right? You don't want to have confidence, or you don't want to be lack confidence as you're going into a retirement space. You know, when you retire, you only really want to do that once. You don't want to keep trying to retire, right? Then having to work back. And that's one of the biggest fears that we talk about with clients when they come to us. And let's say you're 62 years old and they say, yeah, if I want to retire, but you don't want to get to a point where you overspend and all of a sudden you're 75 years old, really you're running out of money. Yeah.
19: Well, because they're always like, can I? Like, they're like, I don't know. Could I? May I?
15: Right. And so then if you're at 75 and you're running out of money, what are your options? Okay. Sell a house, go back to work. Neither of those are typically fun when forced. If you want to go back to work, go back to work. If you want to sell the house, sell the house. But if you're forced to because you're running out of money, that's a much different beast.
19: Yeah. And where are you going to work when you're 75? Like you're not likely to get back into your profession making the money that you were making in those later years.
15: I mean, even at 62, you're probably facing ageism in some way.
19: Absolutely. Right? Absolutely.
15: And so when it comes to things like inflation rearing its ugly head over the last couple of years, that's one of the biggest concerns that I'm seeing from clients because it's one of those compounding elements. if inflation is, you know, 3% per year, okay, well, that's fine-ish for that year. But if you're compounding that for 5 years in a row, that's huge.
19: Yeah,
15: that's huge, especially when you start looking 10 years out, 15 years out. And so, you know, inflation is a big thing, but the Employee Benefit Research Institute did a study here talking about workers' confidence. So what is your confidence level going into retirement? And it fell 6 percentage points in 2026. It was down to 61%. So imagine that, just barely over half of workers are confident in retirement.
19: Well, yeah. And so, I mean, people are coming into the office and like, we're talking through, okay, you know, what is retirement going to be? And they're like, I don't know. Like, they might not have the answers, and that's fine. Like, that's part of the exploration that we're going with them, is they might not know what retirement could look like, and they need some guidance of how they're going to do it. And like, that's so important to not just have this gut feel, that we shouldn't just be relying on how am I feeling about getting into retirement? Well, let's take a look at your numbers to see, make sure, you know, are you going to be able to have the cash flow you need, cover your taxes, all of the costs that you go, to make sure you've got a plan to have confidence in.
15: Right. No, absolutely.
18: 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Here's that number one more time, 877-249-6900, or text the word Sound Path to 600-700. So what is the danger of relying on a gut feeling about retirement readiness?
15: Well, it's kind of what Benjamin was talking about, right? If you don't do all of the work necessary to figure out what your retirement looks like, then the confidence is going to slip. It's just going to be a natural thing, right? And I say that's one of the biggest benefits that we give clients when we go through our meetings, is being able to show you what the numbers look like spelled out yearly all the way to age 100, right? Yeah. So you take a number, whatever your retirement contributions have been, your 401k values, your IRA numbers, you look at Social Security, you look at whatever rentals or pensions you might have, you look at what cost of living adjustments need to be for the plan itself, and then you just let math decide it. What does that starting income look like? And if that income works for you, then guess what? You can have confidence. Yeah. Then the only next step is making sure that you have the investments in place that are going to then solidify some of these numbers, right? And so if you say, hey, I have this much money, and if I structure a plan and I can get, you know, $20,000 per month in income, that's great. Unless that $20,000 per month in income is relying on you being 100% in the market, getting 8% per year, steady and stable for the next 40 years.
19: Yeah.
15: Not going to happen.
19: Yeah.
15: Very unlikely that you're going to be seeing those types of numbers, right? But if you start looking conservative on your return expectations, you create protected principled accounts that can't lose when markets go down, and you start relying on that as the income base, then that number starts to become a baseline for you, starts to become a budget, starts to become the confidence building level that it really should be.
19: Yeah, I mean, because so many people that I talk to will come in and they're so focused on individual statements and what their returns are. And they're like, yeah, I'm just going to be taking money as I need it. And don't really have a plan that is put in place. And some will come in and they have confidence that they're going to work on just, I've got a bunch of money and I'm just going to spend a bunch. And that's their plan. Mm-hmm. And like, okay, that's interesting to be lacking the information and the details and still having confidence. Where most of the people that we're talking to, you know, as they're armed with more information, like Ben said, when we walk through and we talk through, here are all the elements and how it can be structured, running the math, and we take that out through the years. Now they can start to see how it all comes together. They can see, oh, those conservative compounding effects through the years, making sure we're segmenting it properly across time horizons of when that money is needed. Because so many will come in and they just have a big bundle of money and they're just going to be taking a percentage out every year.
15: Yeah.
19: May or may not work. Like you said, that is really going to be relying on what the market's doing. And if the market's stable, then great. If the market is only the averages, great. But how often does that happen? How often are we seeing it's going up and down? It's cyclical.
15: Yeah.
19: And so that's where you have to make sure that you are you are not relying on fear or anxiety or any of that, getting information. And that's what we'll talk through. We'll talk through what are the trade-offs? What are the considerations? How do we want to make sure that we're structuring it? So you're armed with the information. That information is what's going to give you the confidence.
15: Right. Well, and it's like kind of like what you're talking about here, where someone will say, I'm just going to draw whatever I want to draw. There's also a fallacy of big numbers that some clients will have where, you know, you were in your 40s and 50s as you're working saying, okay, if I just get up to that $1 million number,
19: the magic number,
15: I'm going to be great. Yeah. Retirement's going to be great. And in the 70s, 80s, 90s, $1 million would have been fine, right? Cost of living adjustment has eroded that over the last 20, 30 years. And so that $1 million isn't quite the same, right? But I think most clients intuitively know that a number doesn't translate to an income that easily. And so most people come to us and say, yeah, I've got this number. I've got these values. I don't know what it means for an income base, right? Yeah.
19: Will it last? How much?
15: Well, and it's partly because the landscape of how income generates in retirement has changed drastically over the last 30 years. You know, if you're looking in the late 90s, one of the most common income generation rules was dividend investing.
19: That's right.
15: Is you threw your money into dividend producing stocks. You don't really care what it does in terms of value because you're getting your dividends. But if you look at dividend payout rates from 2000 till now, they have generally all gone pretty significantly lower. And you look at dividend paying stocks and the value of those stocks have been shadowed by growth stocks. So not only are you not getting the dividends you were getting before, but you're also now lacking the growth you would have had otherwise through stock market investing. And those dividends are now paying less because the value of those stocks are worth less. So it's much different for dividend strategy, number one.
19: Yeah, well, and just the uncertainty of what's going on in the future is how much are those dividends going to keep getting paid out? Like, are there going to be pauses in certain years of the uncertainty that we're facing?
15: When it comes down to retirement confidence, when it comes down to a structured plan and income, you need to be able to know what you can rely on. You need to be able to know how your assets will combine together to create a stabilized paycheck for you so that you don't have to worry about how 1 year income is going to change to the next year. You know, you don't want to have a scenario where you have 1 year you're living off of ramen, the next year you can live off of steak, and then the following year you can go somewhere in between, right? You right. want to have at least a stabilized number that you know you can structure to be able to do the things you want to do, because let's be honest, you spent your entire life building for this time, for retirement. Make sure that you can experience what you want to experience without the anxiety related to stock market investing dictating your income. If you haven't done a full detailed analysis of what your income can look like in retirement, call us up. We'll have a completely complimentary review with you about what your income might look like. We'll ask some simple information from you about 401k values. We'll talk about what your Social Security payments are going to be. And then we'll give you a number. We'll say, this is what your retirement will look like if you retire right now. And that way you can base your decisions off of reality, base it off of confidence level that will allow you to sleep well at night as you enter that next step into retirement. Now, Gary's going to give you the number. We don't have anybody working in the back office on the weekend, so leave us a message. We'll call you first thing Monday. We look forward to talking with you.
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18: Welcome back to the show. This is Sound Path Through Retirement. I'm your host, Gary Nolan. Here to help you take charge of your money is Ben Koval, Matt Leiberger, Benjamin Farrell. Matt is off today, so it's Ben and Benjamin. And they're with Sound Path Retirement Strategies, which is a fiduciary firm, by the way, as we dive into segment number two. Saving for retirement has become more automatic. Now, spending from these accounts is where many households suddenly discover there's no instruction manual. So why is the withdrawal plan now one of the biggest retirement decisions people are underprepared for, guys?
19: Well, yeah, I mean, the notion is all the working years, we are really focusing on saving what money that we can, putting money into the 401k, getting matches, like that's all the focus. And then everything else is we're trying to live life. We've got all of our responsibilities, kids, you know, the job, the career. And so that is the focus. But now when you're getting to retirement, that number that you have built up isn't just going to sit on the shelf as some trophy. It now needs to do what it was intended to do. You've built up all of this tension that this money was there for the future. Well, now the future has arrived. And So now we need to see, okay, what are we going to do with this? You know, the TIA Institute, in research with Nuveen, they found that 71% of workers have thought at least somewhat about how they will draw money from their 401k. Mm-hmm. But only 22%, they had thought about the withdrawals a lot. Even though that, you know, that spending phase can last decades. Like before you retired at 65, you had a handful of years to retire. Now life expectancy is at least 20 years, you know, from your mid 60s that you are quite likely to live and, you know, could be much longer. And so this is going to be important that we can't just see this big number, as Ben was talking about before, and, you know, hoping for the best. Let's make sure that we understand, well, what's the withdrawal strategy going to be? How are we going to be pulling from that money to make sure that we're looking at things like taxes and all of that that we'll be getting into? You know, that's like the same research that we were talking about. It found that workers answered only about 1/4 of the withdrawal knowledge questions correctly on average.
15: Yeah.
19: So a lot of them just don't know. They just don't know what some of the ramifications are around taxes, around constraints and limits based upon age and what type of account it is, you know, knowing what they can do with it. So it's important to be armed with that knowledge and important to talk to an expert that you can now walk through these scenarios and understand, well, what applies to you? What kind of withdrawal strategy am I putting together?
15: Yeah, this reminds me of a story. So my mother and father are looking at potential housing change.
19: Okay.
15: Right now they live down in Vegas and my mom hates it. She hates Las Vegas.
19: A little hot.
15: It's the heat. It just drives her absolutely crazy. And so, you know, my dad loves it. He likes to be out there road biking and all that. But at this point, it's like, all right, Dad, I'm going to get you a Peloton. Like, I don't need you out on the road.
18: You're right.
15: It's a dangerous thing for you at this time in your life. And they've got a pool. And so my mom always says that if the pizza truck hits my dad and he's gone, that the second call she's making is going to be to the realtor.
19: Oh, wow.
15: First call for the ambulance.
19: Her bags are packed. Second
15: call. Oh, and she's made no, it's not hidden.
19: It's out in the open.
15: It's absolutely great. Out in the open. But they were talking about things that they want to do to the house. And of course, my mom is just saying, I just want to sell it. I don't care about doing anything additional to it. And my dad is one of those where I see this needs to be changed. Let's go change this and let's update this. I mean, he's been remodeling houses his whole life. That's his own houses. That wasn't what he did for a career, but he always liked to change something. And at one point, I'm somewhat hoping my father's not listening to this right now, so I'm going to kind of bash him a second. But at one point there was, my mom suggested to bring in a realtor to say, okay, well, this is what you should do to sell it.
19: Yeah.
15: And my father's response was, I know what a realtor is going to say. I don't need to have a realtor. I know what he's going to say. Like, no, you don't. He just wants to do something. And so he's doing it. And this whole conversation reminds me of that story because there's a lot of clients that will say something similar about their finances. Like, oh, well, I know what a financial professional is going to say.
19: Yeah.
15: I know what they're going to say about my retirement or about my income or whatever. I would say you probably don't.
19: Yeah.
15: You probably don't really know what the whole situation looks like for you if you've never talked with someone, especially if you haven't talked to somebody who specializes in retirement income structures.
19: Right.
15: Right. Because it's not a general knowledge. If you go and you meet with a random Fidelity or a random Vanguard or whoever, they're typically accumulation specialists. That's usually what they do best because that's who they interact most often with. Yeah. You know, if you're 20 years old, 30 years old, you meet with an Edward Jones or whoever it is, and they're going to say, this is the structure to do. But if you are 60 years old, 55 or 60 years old, they're probably going to say, oh, okay, well, we'll just pare back some of your risk, put some of it into bond funds, and then we'll figure out. That's not a withdrawal strategy. That's an allocation strategy. Right. If you talk to a specialist that deals with withdrawals, which is what we do, I mean, we are only retirement fiduciaries. We don't talk with people that are younger than that. We don't do accumulation only. And so you come talk to us, we'll say, okay, this is what you need to consider. These are the factors that need to be involved. These are the numbers that are looking at, and this is how it all combines together. And I think that alone is crucial to building up this withdrawal roadmap, right? Because it's not just about the assets you have. It's also about what those assets need to look at taxes, need to look at longevity, what we need to look at for inheritances. What about health concerns? There's so much more than just what a number is multiplied by a percentage for an income. There's a lot that needs to be focused here. So if you're one of those that's like, oh, I know what they're going to say, I challenge you, come talk to us. You might hear something different. If you hear something the same, then great. You know that you're on the right path, but you're probably going to hear something different.
18: Yeah. Go see Ben and Benjamin. Let's get you on the calendar, all set up with that comprehensive plan, or maybe you have a question or two about today's show. Let's give you the phone number, 877-249-6900, 877-249-6900, or text the word SoundPath to 600-700. The folks at SoundPath Retirement Strategies, back office does not work on the weekend. They'll get back with you first thing on Monday morning. The show is SoundPath to Retirement. Ben Colville, Matt Leiberger, Benjamin Farrell, all with SoundPath Retirement Strategies, which is a fiduciary firm. As we get back to the show, what does a good withdrawal roadmap actually decide, guys?
19: Yeah, I mean, like Ben was saying, like, you need a good roadmap to really look at which accounts are you going to be pulling from and in what years? What are the time horizons and that you're building out? When is that income going to be needed? And that's going to help, as Ben said, like, to make sure you're finding that tax efficiency, that you are optimizing, you know, how you're going to be minimizing taxes through the years, and then understanding the impact on Medicare premiums, you know, the RMDs, and, you know, how do you factor in Roth conversions as part of the tax situation, you know, understanding, you know, any of the survivorship situations that might come up, and, you know, how is that structured and who's that going to go to? So it's really important that you understand all of these elements. And, you know, when you first set it up, it's important to understand all the pieces. Like, so many times we have clients, we go through, we set up, okay, here's the income. They're like, yep, the income works. We talk about the structure and the withdrawal strategy. You're like, yep, this is all great. Oh, by the way, I also need to set some money aside. We're going to get an RV, right, or we're going to go on this big trip, or we're going to go buy a vacation home. They're like, oh, well, that's really important. Yeah, we need to make sure that we're setting that aside, because that's going to impact the income. You can't keep the income and then keep spending money from your buckets of assets and think that's going to work. So it's important that when you are first starting off, that you understand and set that tone, that if you have some of these initial big purchases, that's not going to be the steady state. Well, then set some of that money aside so that it's accounted for. And then you can make sure that the income that you are going to be drawing every month is going to work, given all of the things that we talked about for taxes, for, you know, any of your healthcare needs and any of those future needs, and accounting for inflation as the years go on.
15: Well, it's about intentionality. That's what I find is the big difference between most clients when they come with what they've got and what we end up creating. And I'll give an example of it. I had a client that came up, I think it was Microsoft employee, and they were part of that layoff structure, but they had a couple million dollars, a lot of it in Microsoft stock, right? A good amount of that's grown. And the intentionality of your funds means that you're no longer looking at just your 401k or just your IRA or just your brokerage account as what are they doing individually. You're looking at, how do I combine these all together? When do I draw what? When do I pay the tax on what?
19: That's right.
15: And how do we structure that consistency of income?
19: And absolutely. And like as Ben's saying, as we're talking through things, there are a lot of considerations. So we're going to go through our five areas of planning with you in our complimentary meeting. We're going to make sure we're talking income planning. What are your assets? How are you drawing the income? We're going to talk the taxes. How are taxes going to be impacted? And how are you making sure you're structuring things in the right way to be efficient in taxes? We'll talk insurance planning. What are your considerations around there? Estate planning. Like I even had just a client the other day. He didn't fully understand that the IRA and 401k accounts don't have a stepped up cost basis. And so you need to make sure you're understanding all these elements and how that impacts a withdrawal strategy and how that all comes together. So we'll go through estate planning and then we get into investment planning, making sure that we have the right allocation so that it will support a stabilized income plan. So those are the five areas we'll go over to get you a comprehensive review of what retirement can look like, to give you that confidence that you know what retirement can be. So Gary's going to leave you the number. We don't have anybody in the office on the weekends. So leave a message, send us a text. We will get back to you. We will set up a time for a complimentary review and see if we can do something to help you and to answer some of the questions that you have.
18: All right. That sounds great, Benjamin. Yeah. Here's that phone number, 877-249-6900, 877-249-6900, or text the word SoundPath to 600-700. 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Segment three is called Quiet Wealth, Loud Decisions. We'll explain what that means coming up next. 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
0: I'm Tom Brock. A judge has ruled seven Pierce County deputies were justified when they shot and killed a man in January. According to the Tacoma News Tribune, the ruling stems from an alleged attack at a convenience store. Police say 34-year-old Alrico Coleman approached a man at the SS Quick Stop at 112th and Park Avenue in Parkland and asked about his religious beliefs. When the victim said he was a Christian, deputies say Coleman stabbed the man and his dog. Both survived. When deputies spotted Coleman a short time later, they say he charged at the officers with knives, and seven deputies opened fire, killing him. Washington Governor Bob Ferguson on Monday is scheduled to update efforts to request a major disaster declaration for the Spokane wildfires. The federal government has already granted an emergency declaration. The governor's office says changing that to a major disaster declaration would provide critical resources needed. 44 dogs rescued in Marysville are getting ready for adoption. The Everett Animal Shelter says the dogs, mostly West Highland White Terriers, have been officially released to its care. Police say the dogs were found in a severe hoarding situation. Sam Darnold is back. Seahawks coach Mike McDonald says his quarterback is healthy and will start at tomorrow's game against the Commanders.
13: Says he feels great, so he looks great. So we're rolling. It's a medical miracle. He's back.
0: Kickoff is at 10 a.m. right here on Cairo News Radio and on 710 Seattle Sports. Your Cairo News Radio forecast, partly cloudy skies, light winds, highs near 62 degrees. I'm Tom Brock, Cairo News Radio.
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18: And we're back on the air. Welcome back to the show. This is Sound Path for Retirement. I'm your host, Gary Nolan, here to help you take charge of your money. Ben Colwell, Matt Leiberger, Benjamin Farrell. Matt is off today. They're all with Sound Path Retirement Strategies, which is a fiduciary firm, by the way. Some of the strongest retirement plans are not flashy. The challenge is that quiet wealth still has loud decisions. Now, taxes, spending, family expectations, health care costs, and the temptation to upgrade lifestyle after decades of discipline. So why does quiet wealth matter for people near retirement, guys? What are we talking about here?
15: Yeah, so quiet wealth is the idea that it's you're making money decisions not around status, not around flash, yeah, but just around what makes sense for you individually. And everybody's going to be different, by the way. You know, one of the more common questions we get is, how am I doing?
19: Yeah, how do I compare?
15: How am I doing?
19: Yeah.
15: Right? And the answer is always, you're doing as well as what you need, right? Like, yeah, if you need an income number and you can get there with what you've got, then you're doing fantastic,
19: yeah,
15: right? And so I'll have some clients that come to me and I show them an income number starting off at $5,000 a month and they go, fantastic, I'm doing great. Yeah. I show another client $20,000 a month and they say, I can't live on that. Yeah. That's just not possible, right? So yeah, everybody is so individual and there's not a right and wrong here. But when it comes to quiet wealth, and a lot of clients inherently know this, right? When you were working and you were saving, when that new car came,

0: know this, right? When you were working and you were saving, when that new car came around, did you buy it? Or did you say, well, my Toyota's fine? Yeah, I don't really. Yeah, another example of this. So my grandfather, actually also my father's side. So going back to, I hope my father's not listening. Love my grandfather. He passed away a number of years ago, but he was a status guy. And so he came from not very much money, ended up being the first one in his family to get a college degree. And he became a teacher, an art teacher. And I've got some of his paintings. Great artist. Did great for himself. And his wife was also a teacher, so they had some pension money. But what he would do is every year or two, he would lease a new Mercedes because he liked the status of it, right? Yeah. And he would just get, he would get taken to the woodshed here on these deals. I mean, he would lose so much money on trying to upgrade to these Mercedes. He gets so mad because people would steal the emblem off of his hood. And so he would then get detachable hood ornaments so that he can keep it was a thing. But he was all about flash, and he didn't quite have the wealth to back up the true nature of it, but he just wanted the status of it. But I would say that the most successful retirements are ones that are built around the idea that I want to do what my bucket list always was, right? And if it's owning a Mercedes, great. Absolutely. If you can afford it, then, you know, get a Mercedes and that's fine. But the idea that you built up your wealth for a purpose, and it wasn't necessarily to keep up with the Joneses. It was to make sure that you can experience what you want to experience. You know, I've got a client that has millions and millions of dollars, many millions of dollars, and goes shopping at Goodwill.
1: Yeah.
0: Why? Because he likes the idea that the money goes to job placements and a shirt's a shirt, right?
1: Yeah.
0: And so him, it's difficult because, you know, I'm telling him to go on a cruise and stop buying interior rooms with roommates.
1: Yeah.
0: Like, no, get yourself an experience here that you'll enjoy, that you don't have crazy people that you're needing to worry about. So there is a balance here between having a frugal mentality, but also being able to experience life how you want to experience as you get through there. And it's a very, very tough change. When you've been a saver your whole life, going to a spender is very difficult. And I get that.
1: Yeah, it's a mindset shift. But that's part of the confidence that we're trying to give to clients, is that they can see the money, that they know what they can spend.
0: Yeah.
1: I mean, I just had somebody I was talking to. They're heading back east for a family reunion coming up. And he's like, so you're telling me I need to spend more money? I'm like, well, you can. Like, given me what you've told me about what your expenses are and how much money you have, like, yeah, you should probably, I was like, I'm challenging you. You need to upgrade to first class. He's like, well, I got a window seat. I'm like, well, that's not the same thing. Like, this is your money. Like, this is something that you have saved. And look how you still have that money that's growing for inflation in the plan all the way to the end of life if you live to age 100. Mm-hmm. And so when you draw it out that far, well, now you can know, oh, I can spend this money.
0: Yeah.
1: Because I think so many people just harbor this, maybe even unconscious fear of running out of money. Mm-hmm. And so they're not really looking at them, they have this quiet wealth, but they just don't know what to do with it because they're scared, you know, for whatever reason, what their parents have told them. And so they have this hesitation, and we want to put together a plan that's going to say, no, look, you can spend it. And there's the money in the later years that's available for you.
0: Well, I've had some clients, it's not necessarily about fear. It's about this idea of waste, right? So like airplane. I had a client that came back from Europe, and I said, how was it? They said, it was great. I said, okay, what were the accommodations? Like, where did you go? And they ended up getting seats. It was transcontinental, right? And they were in the middle seats of the middle of the plane in steerage, right? So they were elbow to elbow with people. And I'm showing that, I'm giving them the income, right? I have an income structure for them. And they come back and say, yeah, we've got like $200,000 in our bank account because we're not spending that much. Guys, what are you doing? What are you doing?
1: Yeah, why?
0: And they said, well, no matter what, we're getting to the same spot at the same time. Doesn't matter if I have a coach seat or if I've got a first class seat, right? We're all landing at the same airport at the same spot. And I said, I completely get that. And you are 100% right. Have you guys ever flown business class though?
1: Right.
0: And they said, no, we haven't. I said, it is a game changer.
2: Yes.
0: Full lay down seats on a red eye.
1: You're rested.
0: It is very, very different. Yeah. And it is a relative cost for you. Right. It's not an absolute. It's not a percentage. It is a relative cost that you could absolutely absorb. And I said, if you keep doing what you're doing, that's great, but you're going to give millions of dollars to your kids. And guess what your kids are going to do?
1: Yeah.
0: They're going to spend it. They're going to fly first class. They'll have full laid out seats. They said, oh, we haven't really thought about it that way. I said, look, my job is to tell you what

0: your upper limit of spend is.
1: Yeah.
0: Spend it. Mm-hmm. We don't need to worry about rainy days. I build in the rainy days into the plan. Spend the money I give you.
2: 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They'll get back with you first thing on Monday morning. 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Get a better handle on your financial situation. What retirement mistakes can happen after years of good habits, guys?
0: Well, I think the biggest, there's a handful of mistakes and they go on different ends of the spectrum, right? So one of the biggest mistakes I find for clients entering retirement is not retiring soon enough.
1: Yeah.
0: That one is the most tragic for me. I mean, this is all we do, right? All we talk with are retirees. We don't have the 40-year-olds that we talk to or the 30-year-olds we talk to. So when we have a client that comes to us at 70 years old saying, okay, well, maybe I'm thinking of retiring now. We show them what the income looks like. And they say, that's much more than what I need. Well, okay. If you knew this, would you have retired earlier? And yeah, probably would have retired earlier.
1: Yeah.
0: So you have just wasted some of the most precious, healthy years of your life working a job you didn't need to work. Yeah. And now your health is going to become a deteriorating factor for what you can actually do in retirement. And that is, to me, that's the one that breaks my heart, having these clients that come and just work past their healthy years.
1: Well, yeah, because you have situations. I had a neighbor who was super frugal and saved everything he could and built up a really big nest egg. And he was really proud of that fact. Yeah. He passed away in his mid-60s before he could actually really get into retirement.
0: Yeah.
1: And so, I think that is one of these things, is that we definitely need to make sure we're looking at what do we want retirement to be? And let's look at it as soon as we can to see, can we move into it? Mm-hmm. That maybe we're actually not in a better off spot by continuing to work.
0: Right.
1: We might be better off retiring. Mm-hmm. We might even find more tax efficiencies now that we can step into retirement. Why are we still working?
0: Yeah.
1: And when you see that aha moment, that light bulb that clicks, they're like, wow, we can actually do this. Mm-hmm. It's so rewarding to help them to see what those next steps could be and that they can get into retirement.
0: Well, and sometimes it's tough because I'll have clients that say, well, I like working. And sometimes that's true. I would say by and large, it's not.
1: Yeah.
0: So sometimes clients will actually mean it. I do like it. I enjoy the social interaction. I like working. A lot of times it's because you, especially baby boomers, I see this very frequently, is that they have, their personality is tied to their productiveness and what they do for work.
1: Yeah.
0: Right. I mean, if you look at, what was the introduction? You go meet somebody for the first time. Hey, how are you? What do you do for work? That was always the first thing. I'll say that millennials, that's typically not the first question that they get asked, right? It's different generationally.
1: That's changing.
0: And I know that can sometimes rub baby boomers the wrong way, that the work ethic they think is deteriorating in younger generations, which may or may not be true. I won't comment on that. But I will say that when you have your entire social and personality based off of a work experience, then of course you're going to say, I want to keep working, because it feels like it is a complete change to yourself when you actually retire.
1: Yeah.
0: Now, I will say that I have never had a client that is retired that comes to me a year later and says, oh man, I wish I was still working.
1: Yeah.
0: I've never had that.
1: Yeah, that's
0: even
1: right.
0: The ones that say, I love working, and they retire, they say, a lot of times the comments I get a year later saying, I have no idea how I had time to work. How do I have time to work and do these other things that I want? Yeah. It is replacing what you have to do with what you truly want to do in your bucket list items. So I would challenge anybody who's listening going, well, I actually really do like my work. Well, do you like how easy the money's coming in? That's a different thing. That's not liking the work. That's, again, chasing a number and this quiet wealth thing that we've been talking about. Do you actually enjoy waking up every single day? Do you like going to the water cooler and talking with all these people? But do you like the boss telling you the things you have to do? Do you like the deadlines? You might not like a lot of what you actually do for work. And if that's the case, find out what the next step is. And even if you decide not to do it, a lot of clients that we have that do enjoy working, I like to create a baseline plan that says, hey, I will invest you according to the idea that you retire right now. And that gives you a safety net to be able to walk out the door whenever you need to. Yeah. And that type of safety net structure gives you the ability to go, okay, the stress is off financially. I can retire whenever I want, but I can still work if I want to. That's all perfectly fine. But let's at least start the process of getting to that baseline number and getting you an established plan that allows you to have that safety net to walk out the door. Now, if you haven't done any of that work, if you haven't talked to retirement specialists, Gary will give the number. Call us up. We'd love to talk with you. Completely complimentary reviews, what we do, what your income would look like, and what this actually means for the rest of your life.
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2: And welcome back to the show. It is Q&A time. I'm your host, Gary Nolan, back with us to help you take charge of your money. Ben Koval, Matt Liebarger, Benjamin Farrell. Matt is off today. They're all with SoundPath Retirement Strategies. As we get to our questions that our listeners sent in to us, I'm more afraid of outliving my money than I am of dying. We hear that a lot. How do I know whether the fear is rational, guys? What do you think?
1: Yeah, I mean, you're not alone if that is some of your fear. There's a recent Alliance-related coverage that talked about this. That, yeah, there's a lot of Americans are saying the same thing. And I have a lot of clients that come in. They're like, yeah, I want to make sure I have money in the later years. And, you know, they might not say that so direct with the words, but as you talk to them and they understand, you know, what retirement could be, that's always where the fear comes from. It's like, am I going to have enough? How much can I draw so that I have enough money in those later years? You know, and if you don't really understand and have a plan, then it's understandable to have some of that anxiety and fear. And that's why it's helpful to be armed with information. That's what takes away that fear and the anxiety, is just to understand all of the elements and how it can play out. And so then when you see what is an income structure, what's that withdrawal strategy? How are taxes going to be part of it? You know, understanding, you know, all the other considerations around insurance and estate planning. Now you're going to have a better understanding of how that money can play out and that it's going to be there and available for you for the years ahead.
2: Yeah, you got to get that written plan. I'm going to give you the phone number in just a couple of minutes. My spouse wants to spend more while we're healthy, but I keep thinking about a 30-year retirement. Who's right? I don't know. Who's right, guys? What do you think?
0: Both of you?
1: Yes.
2: Both of them, yeah. I mean,
0: as typical. Both are correct in some ways. You know, when you look at the numbers here, a healthy 65-year-old couple, there is about a 20 to 25% chance that one of you will live past 95. That's huge. A fourth of a chance that one of you is going to 95. Life expectancy is around 85, right? 86 for women, 85-ish for men. But when you look at the combined likelihood. And so when you are 65 years old looking at a retirement plan, you need to make sure it's got legs. You have to make sure that you're not going to be running out of money at 85 or 90. And we'll have sometimes clients that come to us and say, well, I want more money while I'm healthy. So end my plan. Kill me off at 90.
1: Yeah.
0: And I go, here's the issue is that if I end the plan at 90 for a structured income, then it means if you go to 91, you are selling your house. You have to. No option. Yeah. Do you want to move at 91 years old? Do you want a forced event like that? Or you have to live with the in-laws. So hopefully your daughter or son-in-law like you, or else what you going to do, right? And so it's really important that you do have longevity planning. But I will say these things aren't competing questions. These are part of the same line of conversation, same line of planning. Spending more while you're healthy while also having enough to last for the end is all one conversation. Yeah. And so what you do is you run the numbers. You look at how much you have total. You look at your other income sources. You look at inflation adjustments. And then you just let math decide how much can I draw with very conservative growth numbers. And if that all comes back to a number that lets you spend while you're healthy and lets you live till age 100 without running out of money, then great. Now, if one of those changes, meaning that let's say the income's not as much as you want for retirement, then that's where you start to go into a deeper dive and say, well, what do we want to do? Is there a front loading element? Are we still working? How much can we save? We start to play with some of the elements to make sure that both can be accomplished. But it's really important these conversations get done in the same vein, in the same conversation. So that way there's not going to be anxiety from either spouse.
2: And you're not allowed to kill off any of your clients. I mean, that's not allowed. Am I right?
0: Of course not.
2: I just
0: did I say that?
2: Just asking. No, I was just wondering. All right. We have a good balance, but I still check the accounts every time the market drops. Is that a warning sign, a little anxiety going on there?
1: Yeah, for sure. I mean, we have clients come in and they're like, yeah, I'm just monitoring my accounts and they've done great.
0: Short memories.
1: And yeah. And they're like, yep, it has. How did you do in 2022? Yeah. And so there are these cycles that it's going to go up and down. And so, yeah, we see a lot of clients that they come in when we're first talking with them and they're talking about always checking their balance. But that's the important thing is what are your allocations and what's that intentionality has been saying? What do you need that money to do? How is that structured as part of your withdrawal strategy? And so as we put all of these elements together, that's a really satisfying thing to hear from a client is they've come and be like, yep, he used to check the accounts every day. He's not checking them anymore because now he knows how the plan's going to work. Yeah. He can go enjoy life. He's in his garage. He's working with friends, doing the things that he wants to do. He doesn't have to monitor because he knows that we've structured the investments in a way, the allocations in a way that the withdrawal strategy is going to stabilize what that income is going to be against all of the ups and downs that are going to happen in the market.
0: Yeah. I mean, I had a couple that I was having an annual review with last year, and that's what she said. She said, I got to stop and just say, thank you. You gave me my husband back.
1: Yeah. Because he's not glued to the computer.
0: And he looked at me and said, yeah, I'm enjoying my life. I'm doing what I want to do. Right. And so that to me is the reason why I do what I do.
1: Absolutely. So gratifying. Absolutely.
2: 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Ben Colville, Matt Leiberger, Benjamin Farrell. 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Next question, another nervous person here. Should we cut travel now because healthcare and inflation keeps making headlines, guys?
0: Great question.
1: Yeah.
0: When it comes to a retirement plan, a properly done retirement plan, these things do not change your income availability, right? So if you have your right allocations with your right time horizons, with the right types of investments, then when the markets crash, doesn't change anything. When inflation goes up, doesn't change. You know, the one thing you want to make sure you create, well, there's many things you want to create in retirement planning, but one of the main ones is a consistency. You really don't want to have a scenario where you can live large 1 year, but then you have to cut back because you have volatility that reared its ugly head for the next year. You want to make sure that you have your plan structured in a way that you have a baseline income that works for everything you want to do. Because again, if you are 65 years old, you go, oh, well, inflation's high, so let's not do something for the next couple of years. You're getting close to 70 then.
1: Yeah.
0: Time.
1: Time keeps on ticking.
0: Again, the most precious commodity you have is time. You have to use it very, very well and effectively, especially as we get towards these later years in life. And it's not that 70 years old means you're dead. No, absolutely not. But you just have a higher likelihood of health becoming a factor in your travel. Yeah. And so as you build up a plan, make sure that the consistency is there to allow you to make sure that you already have inflation covered through the plan itself,
1: yeah,
0: that you have hedges for things like healthcare, and that you've got scenarios where you're not overly exposed to market crashes. That way you can just keep doing these trips. You can still keep going where you want to go, do what you want to do, and everything works out in time horizon fashion.
2: All right, time for one or two more questions. I like this one. Our adult kids think we're being too cautious with money. How do we explain that we're planning for the unknown?
1: Yeah, a good question. And I think it's funny because I think there's two different ways that we can interpret this question. The first way that I thought is more or less what I told my parents. Like, it's your money. Go spend it. So, you know, make use of it. This is your retirement. I am not anticipating any kind of inheritance from you. So don't live a life in a way that you are limiting yourself in order to leave me something. But I think there's another way to interpret that. The kids want that inheritance. And so they're saying, oh, you're not aggressive enough in your investments.
0: Yeah, I have seen that.
1: And you're not, you know, you're not getting the 15, 20% growth every single year. And, you know, they want their inheritance. And so certainly you want to make sure you structure a plan and you have all of these elements considered, that you have the longevity that we've been talking about factored in, inflation factored in over those years, that you have that stability in your investments, that the income in the years that you need it is stabilized, and that you have some of that long-term growth also factored in. Because if you have decades, you can't just put it all in cash and, you know, these short-term funds. You need to make sure you have some of that long-term mindset for those later years. You need that combination of that. And so that's going to be different for every person. That's where we need to look and see how all of those pieces are coming together. So it's important that you are seeing how all of these elements fit. And if you are looking to leave some legacy, some of the inheritance, then you can. Then let's factor that into the plan and let's make sure that it's intentional, that the income is going to work for you all the way through the year, so that if you do have that longevity, you are going to be able to cover your costs and you're not going to have to rely on the kids to pay for long-term care or any of these other expenses that could come up. And then if you aren't able to spend that money, yes, your beneficiaries will be able to spend that money. And that's the key thing. Somebody's going to spend the money. So structure it in the way that you want it, that you have what you need. And then if you have anything left over, yeah, then that's going to be able to go to your beneficiaries and they can make use of it, whether that's your kids or whether that's a charitable organization that you are looking for.
2: By the way, time for one more question. We've got a couple of minutes left. If we're already feeling nervous, is protected income something we should at least discuss, guys?
0: Well, you should discuss it no matter what, whether you are feeling that you're nervous or not, because protected income, and protected doesn't necessarily mean you have to throw all your money into an annuity or you have to put it into a safe or anything like that, but protected means stable. And so when it comes to a paycheck, make sure that your paycheck's going to be stable regardless of what's happening out there.
1: Yeah. And so these are the things that if you are listening to these questions, if these are things that you are curious about how that applies to your situation, or if you have other questions and you have some anxiety about what a retirement could look like or any fears of what that's going to be, and you want to understand what that could look like for you, then reach out to us. Let's sit down and let's talk over your situation, understand what are you trying to do, that you have this intentionality. And then that can give you the confidence that you don't have to be making these decisions from your gut or how you're feeling, but that you can be armed with that information, that that confidence can carry you through. So Gary's going to leave the information. We look forward to talking to you.
2: All right. That sounds great, Benjamin. Yeah, let's get you on the calendar, all set up with that comprehensive plan where there's no cost, there's no obligation. 877-249-6900, 877-249-6900. 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The folks at SoundPath Retirement Strategies, back office does not work on the weekend. They'll get back with you first thing on Monday morning. That's it for today. I'd like to thank everyone for listening. Hope you found the information we presented helpful. Look forward to all of you being back next week. We'll have new topics and new questions right here on SoundPath to Retirement with Ben, Matt, and Benjamin. Guys, have a great weekend. We'll talk to you next week. Take care.
0: Thanks, Gary.
1: All right. Appreciate you, Gary.
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8: Testimony is expected to resume on Monday in the trial of Caleb Flynn, the one-time American Idol contestant and former pastor accused of murdering his wife. ABC's Morgan Norwood.
9: Ms. Botner, if you'd like to come up to the witness stand.
10: Flynn's mistress, 24-year-old Aaliyah Botner, taking the stand earlier this week, reading from the more than 100,000 text messages prosecutors say she exchanged with him. Flynn allegedly writing,
11: I'm willing to flip my world upside down, to lose a job and a big salary, to lose a house, to lose my daughter's full time, and to go through this hell that will come with leaving her.
10: But texts weren't the only thing investigators say they found on Flynn's phone. Prosecutors played AI-generated songs they claim he wrote about his affair.
8: The defense says Flynn was unfaithful, but that doesn't make him a killer. And the measles outbreak in Pennsylvania is continuing to grow. The state's health department says since Wednesday, they've discovered 55 new cases for a total of 890. I'm Mike Dubusky, ABC News.
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12: I'm Tom Brock. Utility crews continue working around the clock to restore power to thousands of customers after yesterday's powerful windstorm. Right now, at Puget Sound Energy, there are more than 11,000 customers still without electricity in western Washington. Most of those are in Thurston County. PSE's Gerald Tracy says these were weather-related from that storm yesterday, and he says the trees are still full of leaves.
13: Now we're starting to see, you know, that branches are heavier, got these strong winds and the rain coming in for the first time in a little while.
12: Yesterday, I-5 had to be shut down in Thurston County because of downed trees and power lines. A fifth teenager has been arrested in the deadly Chelan Hills fire. The U.S. Marshal's Office arrested the 19-year-old Thursday night at a home in Pierce County. That brings the total number of suspects to five, with one more arrest expected on suspicion of shooting fireworks from the back of a pickup truck on 4th of July weekend. According to Douglas County Sheriff Tyler Cale,
14: all the suspects that we're seeking in this case were all suspects who have been identified as being in the truck.
12: Investigators say the fire burned 10,000 acres and killed one person. Washington Governor Bob Ferguson on Monday is scheduled to update efforts for the Spokane wildfires to request a major disaster declaration. The federal government has already granted an emergency declaration, but the governor's office says changing that to a major disaster declaration will free up funds to help families recover more quickly. Your Cairo News Radio forecast, partly cloudy skies, light winds, highs near 62 degrees. I'm Tom Brock, Cairo News Radio.
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16: 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Normally, Mark Stimson is here as well. Mark's doing important things, but Casey's here holding down the fort. We are good, good, good. Hi, Casey. How's things?
17: Steve, good to see you. Yeah, it's always great to be here with you. I think we got a nice show this week, always trying to talk about what's relevant. And it's an interesting world that we're living in right now. That's for sure.
16: People
17: are feeling that. But before we get into the finances too deep, just, you know, kind of more on a personal note for Elevated here. Things are going really well. Yeah. We're just continuing to expand, for folks that maybe listen to the show, but would like some more, education. Please feel free to visit the website. We're teaching retirement classes at 6 local colleges. So we teach those typically 1 a week. And so if you'd like to get more kind of direction specifically to retirement planning, that's a great place to do it. We always offer our book as well, Break the Glass, which is another resource. You can get that on the website. So we got a lot of things going on, and we're doing the best that we can to stay in the community and try and give back and contribute to helping as many people as possible live their retirement dreams.
16: Right. Yeah. So it's and that's what you do. And that's what you've been doing for a mm-hmm. long time.
17: Yeah, you know, Elevated is that's really our mission. We work hard to help people retire, and the reason that we say retirement planning, and a lot of times I think that gets lost on people. There's a financial advisors, right? And we are financial advisors, investment advisors, money mm-hmm. managers, whatever you'd like to call us. That being said, we refer to ourselves as retirement planners, and the reason we do that is because that's such a specific category of financial planning, right? So when you think about retirement planning, it isn't just about the management of the investments and the holdings themselves. It's more importantly, how do I make sure this money lasts in retirement? It's about how much risk am I taking, but it's also about how do I lessen my tax burden? What do I do for social, or when should I start my Social Security? And what do I do for Medicare? Do I use Med Advantage or Med Supplemental? There's a lot of confusion around those items. There's also long-term care planning and then estate planning. And so all of those things fall under the umbrella of retirement. And that's why often you'll hear us say retirement plan, because that is what's so different about this. It isn't just the right bucket of stocks and bonds. That's a very important piece to the puzzle, right, Steve?
16: Mm-hmm,
17: but
16: of course.
17: That all being said, it's only one facet. It's only one category of a true retirement plan. And so it's all those other parts and pieces that come into the mix. So I appreciate you asking that. And things have been going good around here. And, you know, it's football season, so everybody's excited to see the Seahawks going. And that's been fun. And we got a lot of things cooking.
16: Yep. And my Vikings
18: 2-0.
17: Huh? Oh, there you go. Yeah, we'll take it.
18: Exactly.
17: We're coming for you, Steve.
18: Well, all right. So again, we were talking about the Fed rate hike and what that means. And I think, the pundits are talking it to death. And let's break it down into something that makes sense for folks, Casey. And let's start with a clip from the speech that Kevin Warsh gave announcing the rate hike.
19: The FOMC decided to raise the target range for the federal funds rate by 0.25 percentage point to 3.75% to 4% in support of the Federal Reserve's dual mandate. I would be hard pressed to describe broad financial conditions as restrictive. This view was widely shared by the committee. Yet for more than 5 years, inflation has been running above target. So our predominant focus is on the price stability side of our mandate. The plain fact is that inflation is too high and has been for too long.
18: Okay, well, that's pretty profound, I guess. A couple of things jumped out at me, Casey. Dual mandate, and I think I know what that means. But then, you know, the whole price stability thing and financial conditions, he sort of painted, I don't know, a pretty blurry picture as far as I'm concerned.
17: Yeah, I agree with you. And I think it's hard, Steve, right? Because there's just too often there's a lot of financial jargon that gets used.
18: Oh, yeah.
17: I think the truth of it is that in any industry, there is jargon for that industry, right? So like if you work at Boeing, there are certain words that people that work at Boeing understand that maybe the rest of the world doesn't use regularly, right?
18: Sure.
17: It's the same at Microsoft and Facebook and any other big corporation. There's certain nomenclature that gets used in those settings. In the financial world, though, it's a little interesting, or maybe even more interesting in that category or in that setting, because these terms get thrown around on the news and in these types of financial meetings as though the world just knows what they are. And it's buzzwords. And I think all too often it goes over people's heads and they feel awkward asking about it. And they feel maybe intimidated to ask about what some of these different things mean. So, the dual mandate that you mentioned, it's price stability. So they're trying to stabilize prices across the board.
18: Sure.
17: And then just the overall financial condition. So are people actually still spending? Are people taking trips, or are they pulling in the purse strings, as it were, which under certain inflationary conditions, we have seen that in the past. It seems to be that people still are spending, and I'll take that based on what I see personally day to day and in the Sure. people that I know, clients and things like that. The market reports and different things that you hear on CNBC and Money Watch and all these things, you can get that information there. But just what I see, and I think what most people are seeing in their day to day lives, is that people are still spending. We haven't seen this massive cut in spending. However, that being said, businesses are not spending like they were. And that we can see firsthand. It's actually really noticeable in Seattle. We've got a number of clients that work for big electrical firms. One of my close friends is actually an owner of one of the larger electrical firms in the area. They do a lot of the high rises around Seattle, Bellevue, and they're all slowing down. They're all slowing down. And a lot of that was tech jobs. It was industry specific like that. And so we see a lot of things slowing down there. Another couple companies that I know in the area that often work with tech companies that do some visual things for them, essentially. So I won't get into specifics too much, but kind of wall dressings and wraps and things like that. They are very slow right now. And so there is a lot of people that are pulling in the purse strings, and it starts at the business, right? Then it starts to trickle down to the consumer, because people start seeing layoffs and they're concerned about the future of the company. And so the consumer eventually starts to experience that same type of concern. I think it's at that starting phase right now. Is it going to continue? I hope not. I hope that things get solved. I hope that businesses start to spend again, and that's good for the overall economy across the country. But what we see right now is that that is the case. Like I said, that's personal experience that we can see here with our clients, with people that we know in the area. And so, he said in that meeting, I think he said, frankly, we can admit that inflation has been too high for too long. That's not a groundbreaking statement, right? No. We all know that very well. And so we're all living that day to day. I drive a diesel pickup and it cost me almost $300 to fill my tank the other day.
18: Whoa.
17: So yeah, it's crazy, right? I mean, that's where we're at now. Gas hasn't gone up quite as much recently as diesel has. Diesel has gone up specifically higher.
18: Yes.
17: But there's a couple areas by my house that are almost $8 a gallon. It's like $7.70 or something like that.
18: Holy cow.
17: It's crazy, right? And that's, I mean, that the problem with diesel prices, right, Steve, is that that impacts everything. It doesn't just impact people that drive diesel vehicles. You can drive an electric car for all you like, but it still impacts you because everything gets shipped by diesel trucks. Everything, all the big semis, all of those are diesel. So if it costs more to transport your groceries to the grocery store, that has an impact on what the groceries cost when you go to buy them, regardless of what type of fuel you put in your vehicle. So
18: exactly.
17: It does have this huge trickle down effect. We'll call it trickle down, air quotations on that, but it does have a huge effect on everybody. And this is something that I'm glad that they're trying to address. I hope it's not too little too late, but I'll say this. The reason that this is important right now is those that are in the context of our conversation on a retirement show, I should say. The reason that's so important is because the people that are getting closer to retirement, this is more strain on your dollars. This is money not going as far as it used to. This is the possibility that maybe the inflationary number that you used on your investment income wasn't high enough. Or did you even use an inflationary number to say that 10 years from now, I needed 100,000 today, but 10 years from now, I might need 115 or 120,000 just to maintain the same standard of living based on inflation. So, you know, that's all part of a retirement plan. It has to be considered to make sure that you still have the ability to go do what you want.
18: Absolutely. So with the Fed and, you know, kind of how we're starting out, so if I'm 62 or if I'm 60, mm-hmm. whatever, early 60s, we'll say that. Do I need to be concerned about this?
17: Absolutely.
18: I mean, I'm kind of in that spot and I'm not.
17: Mm-hmm. Yeah. No, you absolutely need to be concerned about it. This is something that's got to be addressed for exactly like I was mentioning that, you know, oftentimes people do live on a fixed income throughout their life. Very sure. rarely do people have the ability to truly control their income. That's pretty few and far between. But as you get to retirement, that's even more pronounced. Because the option to go back to work, that window is getting smaller and smaller each year, right? And the ability to actually find employment that might be gainful employment, the proper employment for you, that window is getting smaller and smaller each year. So now it becomes making sure that that money lasts and hoping that interest rates decline is not a retirement strategy. That's just a hope, right? So we have got to have something that says we can actually live the retirement that we want to.
18: And folks, it's a great opportunity for you to give us a call right now. 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
18: 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We've been talking about the Fed and what they did and what they didn't do and how that impacts us, maybe how it doesn't impact us. Let's get into the real estate side of things. And so I think if I'm a homeowner, does this impact me? It Especially does. If I'm a homeowner in getting close to retirement, does mm-hmm. this impact me?
17: It does. And I have to say, Steve, I think it's even more pronounced in our area. And I'll qualify that statement. So, you know, the reality is that with interest rates where they're at, they've climbed over the last few years. We're all well aware of that.
18: Mm-hmm.
17: That being said, a lot of people that have their homes that are 60, 65, they probably bought those houses long before the interest rates went up, which means that they've got an interest rate at 3%, right? Let's just use that as the number. Let's say that they've got it at 3%. Well, the value of their home is greatly appreciated, which is awesome. That's mm-hmm. wonderful. But interest rates are also up. So there's less buyers, but it's also causing a problem for the people that are selling because they may be able to sell the house at a much higher appreciated value. But now to go replace it, they have to take a loan potentially at a much higher rate. So unless they can cash out and sell the home and have enough cash that they can just buy something outright, which is not the case for, I would say, most people. Most people are still going to have a loan of some sort. They're looking at an interest rate that's more than double what they're paying on their home, which significantly decreases their purchasing power. And so now that plan has kind of been, you know, shot in the face in reality. And it's become harder. It's becoming harder and harder. And so there's a lot of people that are sitting on these valuable homes in our area because real estate in Seattle, Bellevue, Redmond, the surrounding areas, Kirkland, Bothell, those dollar figures, the real estate has gone up so quickly, so dramatically in such a short time frame that it really puts a lot of people in a weird spot that are thinking, well, I'd like to sell my house and get some of the cash out of it. Maybe downsize a little bit. Maybe this house that I have is 4 or 5 bedrooms. And now that it's just me and my spouse, we don't need that level of home. We don't need that size of home. And so we can get something smaller. But to go purchase something like that, the interest rates are really high. And so it's just, it's a very interesting dynamic that we're seeing a lot of right now. And I'll say this, if you find yourself in that spot, anybody that's listening to the show, if you're in that spot, it's even more important for you to make sure that you have a solid retirement plan that doesn't depend on the sale of your home. It's great. I'm glad that you've got a home that's appreciated so much. And there's a lot of people in our area that have experienced that. And it's phenomenal. It's been great. That being said, our retirement plan cannot hinge on the success of the appreciation of our home. And then second, the sale of that home. There are things as far as the house goes that cannot fall within our control. And so we have got to have other funds. We've got to position the 401k properly. We've got to have the right investment mix to make sure that life continues on, regardless of whether or not we sell that residence. Now, if it's an investment property, that's a little bit different. If it's a second home or a third home, but we're talking about your primary home, that cannot be your primary source of retirement.
18: Well, I hadn't really thought about that, but I know that I would guess that's probably something you run into a time or two where say, yeah, well, when I sell a house, this is what I'm going to have. And so you're saying that that's really not a great idea.
17: It's not. We do see it from time to time. Even what we see sometimes, Steve, is folks that have saved a moderate amount for retirement. And then their kind of big influx of cash that they're planning on is, okay, when I turn 65, I'm going to retire. We're going to sell this house. We're going to walk away with $500,000 or $700,000 or whatever their number is, right?
18: Yes.
17: They're going to walk away with that chunk of money. And that's going to be part of their payment into a new home. And it's also going to fund part of their retirement. That it doesn't work because there are so many things that we just can't control in between now and then. And it may work out for you, but that's not the type of plan that anybody wants, right? Is one that may work out. We want a plan that is going to work out regardless of what happens. And, you know, I don't see the real estate market crashing in Seattle. Could it have a sizable correction? Absolutely. I would say it is not above that, especially with the way things are going at the moment. And you've got a lot of companies looking to pull out of the Seattle area because they're not happy with how things are being run. And this show is not about that. That's not what we're going to get into today. But my point just being that the result of that is the case, right? It is what it is, where we see companies actively trying to leave, which does have an impact on the labor market in the area, which does have an impact on housing prices. And, you know, your house is really only worth what somebody's willing to pay for it. It's the same as anything else. You know, I was having this conversation with somebody the other day, Steve. So I'm a big car guy. We've talked about that on the show before.
18: Yep.
17: For all my car people, and even those of you that aren't, this is probably a name you're familiar with. A Corvair. Steve, you remember Corvair?
18: Oh, I remember the Corvair. Sure.
17: Oh,
18: sure.
17: Yeah, Corvair. Man, what a cool car, right? Just very unique, very, very interesting take from Chevrolet, right? The Corvair. Now, that all being said, the Corvair is a rare vehicle. you rarely see them. They're I don't know when the last time you saw one on the road, Steve, but I haven't seen one on the road in years.
18: Years.
17: Every once in a while, something comes up for sale on the classic car site or something. But here's the key. Even though it's rare, even though they're hard to find, you can't get parts for them, they're not necessarily all that valuable. They may be collectible to the right person, but even then, a few $1,000s, maybe $10,000 for a restored Corvair is a pretty decent price. And when you're talking about restored classic cars, some of them go for over $1 million, depending on the car. But that Corvair is very rare. However, it is not necessarily very valuable. And it's the same thing that we're talking about here when it comes to housing, where it's only worth what somebody's willing to pay for it. So your tax assessed value might be $1 million. But if nobody can afford to give you $1 million for the property, or you got a lot of people leaving the state, that kind of thing, it's not worth $1 million, not in reality. And it, so it's a similar scenario. And I kind of paint that picture. I bring up that illustration because we cannot have a retirement plan that hinges on the house value, that hinges on the sale of the house.
18: Right.
17: That is not a true retirement plan. It can be part of it. It could be a portion of it. It can be something off to the side, a cherry on top. But I can tell you, when you're putting together a full financial plan, and I would think this is the case for every firm in the area, when somebody's putting together a full financial plan or retirement plan, the sale of the house is not step one or two or three. It's very much at the end of that conversation.
18: Of course. Well, let's look at it this way. So if I'm not planning to sell the house, that's not what I want to do, then, as they say, life happens. Mm-hmm. And I'm forced to sell. Can I recover? I mean, you're talking about taking a hit. How do we do that? How do we walk down that path?
17: Yeah, it is a tough one. And sometimes we do see that where people are just stuck in a bad spot. They're kind of forced into the sale of a home. Mm-hmm. That does happen. Sometimes it happens at the tail end of medical issues, or maybe one spouse passes away and the other can't keep up with the home, things like that. So there are things that can be done. And this is where the sooner you plan, the better. And so here's something to think about. There are plenty of plans for long-term care that allow you to stay in your home and age in place if they're set up the right way. So that's something that can be done. If you would like to age at home, you would like to be taken care of at home, you can have care that comes to your house. Oftentimes, that's more expensive. Generally speaking, that's going to be more expensive because someone's coming to you. But that doesn't mean that it can't be planned for, and there's lots of options for it. However, when you're, let's say, 80 years old and that event starts happening in your life, it's too late to do that type of planning. That type of planning needs to happen 20 years previous.
18: Sure, sure.
17: Right? It's got to happen in your 60s. Even at 70, it becomes questionable because you're getting essentially to an age where the insurance carriers look at it and think, well, there's a lot of risk on our side to provide this level of benefit to you. So now your money just doesn't go as far. It doesn't mean it's not worth having the conversation at that age, but sometimes it just is other things that come into play that need to be discussed with it as well. But, you know, I think it's something where oftentimes people talk about downsizing. If we're downsizing, the value of the home has to be a lower price for that to actually work. And that's the hard part with what we're talking about. We're not just talking about downsizing in terms of square footage, because if your interest rate is double or more what your old interest rate was on a bigger home, your payment actually could be more. So there's some variables, there's some nuances to this. And that's really the point that we're talking about is, how do you get the plan? How do you make sure that you have all the right parts and pieces? And while housing is obviously a big part of this, we have some clients that actually don't own a home. They just rent in retirement, and they're more than happy with that because they like to move and they spend a lot of time out of the country. And so they're not concerned about having a home stand here in Seattle. We have other clients that don't want to travel at all. They want to spend all day in their garden at home, and that's fantastic. That's what they want to do. And that's easier. So now that home stand for them is a much bigger piece of the puzzle. So what's right for you is individual. It's circumstantial. And we do our best on the show to talk about kind of all these possibilities or things that touch most people. But it really comes down to a personal conversation, one-on-one, to figure out what the right thing is in your circumstance.
18: Well, I'm intrigued with the thought of, you know, selling the house and then renting. Is that a good path to go down, depending on the situation?
17: Yeah, it can be. It really is circumstantial, right? If you're someone that's going to travel a lot, and actually we have a client that just did this. She's selling her home here and she bought a new fifth wheel and she's going to travel the country until she can't travel the country anymore. And she's going to figure it out from there. And that is totally okay. She might go into a facility at that point, or she might go into a retirement community or something along those lines. Mm-hmm. But it is situational, it's circumstantial, and it's about what you want it to be. And that's, I think that's the big thing. When you're having a retirement conversation with somebody, they should be asking you, what do you want? What are your goals here? What's the purpose? And then finding a way to help you make that happen as much as possible.
18: We got to take a break, Casey. And again, we're going to remind you, give us a call. 866-668-3625 is the number. 866-668-3625. 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
12: I'm Tom Brock. A surprise sentence Friday for a driver who killed a man walking in Ballard and then took off. Cairo News Radio's Ian Sterling has more.
21: 20-year-old David Tapia struck and killed Ole Ward, then drove away in February of 2025. Both the prosecution and defense had agreed on a 31-month sentence. The victim's mother did not.
22: Today, however, we are here asking the court for accountability. We do not agree with the state's recommendation at the bottom of the scale.
21: The judge agreed, handing down the maximum sentence of nearly 3.5 years. Tapia allegedly posted on social media that he used a fake ID to buy pot and alcohol prior to the hit and run.
12: A fifth teenager has been arrested in the deadly Chelan Hills fire. U.S. Marshals arrested the 19-year-old Thursday night in Pierce County. That brings a total number of suspects to 5, with another arrest still expected on suspicion of shooting fireworks from the back of a pickup truck.
14: All the suspects that we're seeking in this case were all suspects who have been identified as being in the truck.
12: That's Douglas County Sheriff Tyler Cale. Investigators say the fire burned 10,000 acres and killed one person. The Seahawks are getting their top quarterback back.
23: Yeah, good. Sam's going to play, and he's ready to go. He's done a great job.
12: Coach Mike McDonald says Sam Darnold will get the start against the Commanders tomorrow, but the Hawks will be missing their star safety, Julian Love. He hurt his ankle during practice this week. Your Cairo News Radio forecast, partly cloudy skies, light winds, highs near 62 degrees. Sunday, temperatures a little bit higher in the mid-60s. I'm Tom Brock, Cairo News Radio.
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18: 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Casey Elkins is here, as he is each and every week. And we normally hear from Mark Stimson. He's out doing things, and we'll be back sometime soon, I would think.
17: Yes, he's coming back. Actually, I'll give everybody a peek into our personal lives here. So Mark is out. Where did he go? He went to Greece. And I think most people know this at this stage. I am married to Mark's daughter. So we're 50-50 partners in the business. And then we're also father-in-law, son-in-law as well. That being said, my wife and I are going to meet up with Mark and his wife in London for a few days. And then Mark and his wife will head home, and me and my wife will stay there for a little bit longer.
18: How fun.
17: Spend some extra time. So he's kind of there a little bit early. Me and my wife will be there a little bit late, but we'll spend some time together in London, which will be nice. So my first time.
18: Cool.
17: I've never been. I have no idea what to expect. I'm going to go and have a good time.
18: Oh, that sounds fantastic.
17: Yeah. It'll be nice.
18: Yeah. Wow. It's a vacation. That's kind of what we're going to talk about. We talk about planning a vacation. We say it all the time that people spend more time planning a 2-week vacation than they do a 30-year retirement. And that's very true. The bottom line is, we really need to work on that. Right?
17: I agree. Yeah, I agree. It takes a lot of care to plan a good retirement.
18: Well, yeah. And I mean, I know my wife, I watch her try to plan a vacation. I mean, she is so, I'm thinking, Janine, man, put this into retirement. Let's talk about that.
17: Yeah. It is funny. I mean, we see that. We see people spend just countless hours planning their retirement or their vacations. They've got everything planned out. But when it comes to retirement, it's funny. Sometimes people will come in and say, well, I retired yesterday and here I am for my plan. And I'm thinking, wow, okay, well, I'm glad you're getting a plan, but this maybe could have happened a little bit earlier. And no shame to anybody that's done that. It's something that I think we live in a world where it's retirement is like, well, I'm just going to stop working. But there's so much more to it than that, right? Is how do we actually make this work? And so, it's just like with a vacation. There's a lot of things that can get thrown your way. Steve, I'll tell you what, my mom retired

0: my mom retired late last year. And so as a retirement present, my mom, wonderful mother, any of you that know me personally and know my mom can attest to that. She's a great lady. Mm-hmm. We took her and my dad, also a great man. He retired a few years ago before that. But we took her and my dad to Hawaii. She had always wanted to go to Hawaii. And so me and my wife took them. We had a great time, really enjoyed it. Hawaii's wonderful. That all being said, we got some terrible weather while we were there. We got a curveball thrown at us. So remember a few years ago, there was the fires in Maui?
1: Yes.
0: Right. So ever since then, when there's a lot of wind, they get concerned about another fire. So while we were there, there was kind of a storm that came in that was on the windier side. And so their protocol is they just shut the power plant down to that part of the island. And we had bad weather and they just shut the power off for 24 hours. So nobody's going out to eat. You're not picking up anything to eat. Anything that you didn't already buy at the grocery store isn't there because the grocery store got raided right away. And then because it's bad weather, there's not like we're going to go hang out on the beach. And so they killed the power on like Tuesday night at 7 o'clock and didn't turn it on until Wednesday the next day at 7 p.m.
1: Wow.
0: And so it was, you know, two dinner reservations that got canceled and kind of a day of fun. And my point in saying all of this is not, oh, poor us, our, you know, sad little trip to Hawaii. We still had a great time.
1: Sure.
0: That being said, though, retirement's the same way. Curveballs get thrown at you, things that you just can't control. Sometimes it's health. Sometimes it's damages to property, like your house. And so now you have to find somewhere else to live. Sometimes it's market volatility, which we're seeing a lot of that right now. It could be tax hikes. It could be inflation risk, which we're all experiencing. You know, there's all of these things that come up that we just can't plan for every single scenario. However, those that are experienced in vacation, let's go back to that illustration, vacation, know that there's going to be things that come up, right? There's going to be something that happens. If you go on a road trip, you're going to get a flat tire, a reservation's going to be canceled, you're going to get cut off or hit a road detour or nearly get in a car accident or whatever it may be, things come up. And it's the same way with retirement. A retirement plan is not so stiff that when things get tough, it breaks. A retirement plan is flexible enough. It can kind of ride the wave with whatever's happening in life. And that's the goal behind it. But it does. It takes time up front, Steve. It really does. I mean, let's say, because Steve, where are you at? For our audience, where do you live at?
1: Oh, I live in North Carolina. I live in central North Carolina.
0: Yep. So Steve lives in North Carolina. We're here in little old Seattle, Washington. So Steve, if you were going to plan a road trip to come out here and see me, come out to the office and not fly, you were going to plan a road trip. So you got lots of stops on the way. How long are you spending planning that road trip?
1: I would spend a good long while because I would like to block out every day how long I'm going to be on the road.
0: Exactly. Right. Where you need to get to, where you're going to stay, those check marks, those checkpoints along the way. Are there road closures? You know, now with technology where it's at, it's much easier to do that now than it used to be. You just kind of have to hit the road and you've got some stops kind of mapped out. But if there's detours and things, you just don't know about them until you get there. But we can plan in advance. And you know, it's the same thing now. With retirement, we can plan in advance for all of those things that might come our way. And a good retirement plan should do that and help you hit those check marks, help you hit those stops along the way. Because you might have some scenery that you want to see on the way over, right? You might have some tours or different things that you want to do on your way over. And it's the same thing in retirement. What do we want to do? When do we want to do it? Who do we want to do it with? And then we figure out how to make the money fit those goals. It isn't just, well, you've saved here and here's a diversified portfolio. And, you know, 60-40 is a pretty good rule of thumb. Those are all true things, but that doesn't necessarily equate to the retirement dream or the golden years that everybody's got in mind.
1: Sure. I understand. And, you know, you talk about delays and unexpected things and wow, that Hawaii trip sounds amazing in a lot of ways. So we talk about the bumping. So if I want to upgrade my seat on the plane, I mean, basically I can do that, but that's extra. That's kind of like taxes, right? I mean, you kind of think about the extra stuff that you have when you put together a vacation and boy, those extras add up. And I mean, I think in retirement too.
0: Yeah. And this is a big thing where you've got to coordinate the right withdrawal strategy from your different accounts. So if you have an IRA and a Roth account and an individual account or a joint account that's just got stocks in it from whatever company you worked for, Amazon.

0: Amazon or Microsoft or Costco, and maybe you just have stocks that you've purchased over the years in an individual account, they're all taxed differently. And so how you structure those, depending on how much income you have during the rest of the year and things like that, that's all really important. And again, that's part of a retirement plan, is to help figure out what is the right order for these things. But here's the key. We can plan that all we want, but in between now and let's say 5 years from now, that plan maybe is start doing Roth conversions the year that you retire. Maybe that's a better thing in your strategy, right? And so you're 5 years from retirement, you get there, but life happens in the meantime. Other things come up and we just don't know what it is. So we make the plan. That's the goal. That's what we're shooting for. But it may make sense to delay it another year. It may make sense to do Roth conversions a year earlier. There's a lot of moving parts, and these are all things that it's something that a retirement plan has to be growing with you. It's a living document. It doesn't. It's a snapshot in time, but it doesn't represent forever, because life is happening. Things keep coming up, and we just don't know what they're going to be. And so it does. It takes that type of planning up front, and then the ongoing management of it to make sure that we keep going down that path.
1: And I think one of the things, I know for me, I've bought trip insurance a couple different times and felt good about that. And so that's, I think, how one of the ways we can help protect our retirement as well is buying insurance. I mean, we insure everything else. Why not our retirement?
0: Yeah, insure your retirement. I think that's a great analogy, Steve. And, you know, I think where that often gets missed is when it comes to long-term care or medical expenses.
1: Okay.
0: That's one of the biggest shortcomings or things that we see that people haven't planned for properly in their retirement. They have a withdrawal strategy. They've got taxes, inflation. They know when they're going to start their Social Security, Medicare. But there's this big outlier of long-term care. And the thing is a lot of people don't plan for it. One, because it's not a fun conversation. And two, oftentimes people think it's not going to happen to me. But the reality is that for a married couple, there's a 75% chance or higher that at least one of you is going to need some form of long-term care in your retirement. That's a big number, right?
1: It is
0: That's a big number. That's a huge percentage. That's a huge percentage. And so how could we not plan for something that has that high of chance of actually happening in our lifetime? And that's something that I think really, like I said, it does get missed. Again, we know it's not a fun conversation, not fun for us either. But that being said, it doesn't mean it isn't vital. It doesn't mean it's not an important piece of the puzzle. We've got to figure out how to deal with that. And it's something that what it can do is it can leave the other spouse in a really bad spot. So if we haven't put together a long-term care plan, and let's say we're the one that needs long-term care, now all the income coming into the household may very well be going towards paying for our care. And it leaves the other spouse in a spot where maybe they're healthy and they still could live some level of retirement life, but now they don't have the income that they need because all of it's being redirected to our care. And that's a decision that we don't want them to have to make. Obviously, they're going to choose to take care of us.
1: Sure.
0: But who would want their spouse to live less of a life because they're having some medical concerns or, you know, who knows what's going to happen there. So that's really something to consider, that if we don't structure things the right way, that can decimate your plan. We know some folks that are paying over $20,000 a month for their parents' care.
1: Oh my gosh.
0: Facility, over $20,000 a month.
1: Oh.
0: That's a huge number. Most people don't even have that much income in their retirement,
1: right?
0: Nonetheless, just to pay for care. And so it's not as though all your other expenses disappear when you need to go into a facility or if you need home care. Those things don't just stop. They still continue on. And so we've got to make sure it's part of the plan. It's got to be built into it.
1: And again, that's just one way to make sure that happens is to give us a call right now and come on in, sit down with the team and put this plan together. 866-668-3625. 866-668-3625. 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
1: 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We've been discussing, well, we started out talking about the Fed. We got into, well, I think in the last segment when we were talking about housing and getting, you know, putting together the vacation versus the retirement plan, right. You know, it gets complicated.
0: It does. Yeah, it does. There's a lot of moving pieces. I've used this analogy before, but I'll say it again. You know, planning is like dropping a rock in a pond. When you make one decision, it has a ripple effect. It hits everything else. And that's what makes a retirement plan so special. It's not like investment selection where we can pick a diversified basket of funds and investments and we see how these react. And it does have that diversity. So we're not kind of putting all of our investment into one basket, right? We are spread across the different holdings that are available to us, different market sectors, and that's all great. But when it comes to a retirement plan, there's a lot of other decisions to be made, and those other decisions can absolutely impact what we should be doing for our investment selections, and our investment selections can absolutely impact whether or not those other items that we're having to choose and make decisions on are actually going to be successful or not. So, you know, it's kind of this big circular conversation to make sure that we are unwinding things the right way.
1: Sure. Well, that makes sense. And we've got some questions from listeners. They've been busy listening. And here's one where, again, we're going back to the Fed. He says, the Fed just raised rates again. Does that mean I should lock in a long CD with everything I've got before they change their mind?
0: You know, I can appreciate the sentiment, right, that we're concerned that, you know, we can get a good rate on safe money right now, and sure, it may not last. That being said, I would hate to see somebody tie up so much of their money in something like a CD or whatever it may be, whatever other tool you might be using, a MYGA, which is a multi-year guaranteed annuity, different things like that. I'd hate to see somebody tie up so much of their money in that they're just kind of having this knee-jerk reaction to the interest rate environment that we're in. It's great that we can have safe money earning 3.5-4% right now. That's wonderful. It was higher previously, but sure, that's a good thing. There's negative consequences that come with that, as we're all aware. So any money that you are keeping liquid off to the side, maybe there's a purpose behind it. Maybe it's just the buffer that you need in your life. We like to see everybody that's in retirement with 6 to 12 months worth of spending. So if you spend $5,000 a month, if that's your goal, then we'd like to see you with $30,000 at least in your checking and savings. And so a high yield savings, something that can earn, is a great place for that. Maybe a portion of it goes into a CD. But these should be smaller portions of your overall retirement picture. If you've got, and I make up numbers and I use $1 million just because it's easy, sure, right? It's easy math for me. But if you've got $1 million, you should not have $300,000 or $400,000 in CDs. You're doing yourself a disservice. Most of the time, there may be circumstances where that does make sense. But generally speaking, that money could be working for you in a different capacity. And if you're worried about market correction, you're worried about losses, there's still other things that you can do that have more upside potential than a CD, but have limited or no risk like a CD does on the downside. So, you know, and those are tools and things that we implement here at Elevated to make sure that every piece of the puzzle, every dollar that's in that plan is accounted for and structured the right way. If you do have money sitting on the side that you know you're not going to need for a couple of years, a longer term CD with a better interest rate is a great option. But you got to be careful about how much you put there. And sometimes we've seen folks come in that have pretty sizable chunks of money saved for retirement, and they've got $300,000-$500,000 in cash or even more. And
1: wow.
0: Yeah, you know, it's generally speaking not the best use of the funds. Now, if the market was to have a huge correction, you'd be happy that you had all that cash because that cash didn't lose quite as much. But the inflation that we're experiencing is killing those dollars. And so, again, it's about having pieces to a plan that complement each other instead of fighting each other. And oftentimes, too much cash, even in a high-earning CD, can still be fighting the rest of the plan.
1: Aha. All right. Fair enough.
0: Inadvertently.
1: Well, sure. That, I understand. 866-668-3625 is the number. And let's see. We've got more. If inflation is still too high, should I stop contributing to my 401k and just keep the extra money in the bank so I can afford groceries? I understand the logic, but I don't think it's a good idea. It's just my opinion.
0: No, I agree with you, Steve. I think it's something, I get the idea. I understand. And I'll say this, if that's your only way to pay for groceries is to stop contributing to your 401k, the only reason that you plan for tomorrow is because you're okay today, right? So you've got to take care of yourself today first. So if that's the only way to do it, if things are that tight, then that is the decision. The decision's kind of made itself. But I encourage you, if you're thinking this or you've had this thought, I encourage you to challenge yourself a little bit to determine if you are actually in that scenario or if you are having a hard time cutting down on other things. So are there other areas of your life that maybe you don't need to spend as much as you are? And that would allow you still to contribute to your 401k and cover your day-to-day expenses. And you could lessen those other areas. Is it truly a retirement versus groceries conversation? Or is it groceries versus other fun things that maybe I'm spending money on that I probably shouldn't be? Or maybe not quite as much. Have I let my lifestyle creep kind of get out of control? We've seen that a lot. And that's something to consider to make sure that the money's going to the right place. Because what happens to folks that don't save in their retirement accounts like they want to or like they know that they should is they get to retirement and the grocery bill is the same and their investments are pretty small sized, right? So you get to 64, 65 and we just don't have the assets to retire that we want to, or at least to live the retirement that you might want to. And groceries are still always there. That's going to be a bill forever. So, you know, this is something where you've got to balance today's needs with your future's needs and make sure that you're kind of taking care of both. And like I said, there are some circumstances where that conversation or that question just answers itself. But I think most people listening to the show are probably not in that setting. And so are there other areas of life that you could be potentially cutting down on?
1: Sure. That makes so much sense. And I think when you say lifestyle creep, that's a thing. And I know I've fallen victim to it. And it's a reality check when you realize what you're doing and you kind of go, oh, wait a minute. Yeah. You know? Yeah.
0: Yeah. Isn't that funny? I think it's interesting that, and you bring up a good point that if we have a specific spending number, so we know I can spend $6,000 a month or $10,000 a month or whatever your number is. I can spend this much each month. That's what it costs for me to live my life. It's a really interesting conversation and it really highlights things for you when you look down at last month and you go, well, I need $7,000 just to live my life with my kids and that covers everything. We're not having all kinds of fun with that, but that just kind of covers life.
1: Yes.
0: And then you sit down and you look, well, I spent $12,000 last month. So where did that extra $5,000 go, right? Were those necessary things? Sometimes stuff comes up, water heater breaks or, you know, those bills that are 6-month bills instead of every month, you know, whatever it may be. But am I just spending more than I need to spend? Am I letting that lifestyle kind of continuously go up? And we see that a lot and it's hard. I've done it. Steve, you've done it. I think everybody has done that at least to some extent or another. But it's the regular review of that spending and the lifestyle and how we're living our lives to make sure that we rein it back in. And it's an ebb and flow, right? There's never going to be this consistent, well, I went over my budget last month by $10. That's okay. That's not going to ruin your retirement.
1: Right.
0: But when you go over your spending budget every month by thousands of dollars, and that's money that could be going to your retirement, that is what will start to cause problems and issues for you.
1: Well, that's the reality check that if you, at least it was for me, when you start really going through your monthly budget and what you really spend, you know, that's the reality check that I think for a lot of people, it needs to happen. You know, because it's kind of going, really? I didn't think I did that.
0: I'm like, man, the Amazon guy keeps showing up at my house. I don't know. He just keeps bringing stuff over to my place all the time.
1: I get it. I get it. 866-668-3625. Do give us a call. Here's one. A guy already retired. He says, my statement looks fine, but I'm scared to spend. Are we supposed to live like money might vanish?
0: You know, no. I think that's hard. People that feel that way, and we've seen this a lot, where folks are in retirement and they are afraid to spend. And we talk about that quite a bit because that's the last thing we want for our clients. It's the last thing they want for themselves. It's the last thing we want for them. And what we find is the folks that that happens to are often ones that don't have income set up in their plan. So instead of showing, here's how we're going to take the income, this investment is specifically income investment, or these dollars are specifically income producing dollars in the plan, whatever it may be. Instead of that conversation, the conversation is, you've got a diversified portfolio. It's 60-40. Here's a spending projection. You take your Social Security. You're going to be able to take 3-4% out of your accounts every year. Call me when you need a distribution. Those are the type of plans that we see other people walk in our doors with from wherever they may have got them, generally from a big box firm. And those are the ones that are in retirement struggling to spend because they're nervous, because they're uncomfortable, and they know something isn't right, but they don't necessarily know how to articulate it or potentially how to fix it. And that's what a true retirement plan does. That this concern that comes up in the question that you just brought up, Steve,
1: right?
0: The scenario that you brought up, that all gets solved by making sure that we have a retirement plan that shows us we can do it and that our money outlasts us. If our money is not outlasting us, that is not a good retirement plan. It's not the retirement plan anybody's looking for. So it's something that we've got to make sure that we can prove mathematically that that money is going to outlast you. And then part of how that's done is by making sure that it is the right investments, that we have planned for long-term care, that we have optimized Social Security, that we know what we're going to do for Medicare, that we know what taxes are going to look like in our retirement based on current tax assumptions, that inflation has been accounted for. All of those things together are what gives somebody the confidence to avoid the feeling that this person has.
1: Absolutely. And boy, that's a great way to sum up the show, Casey, and remind everyone again, 866-668-3625 is the number we invite you to call today. While you're thinking of it, it makes sense. 866-668-3625 is the number. Again, give us a call. We'd love to hear from you. Casey, as always, these shows go by very quickly, but I really have a good time.
0: Great to see you, Steve. We'll see you next week.
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4: 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The information contained herein does not constitute an offer to sell any securities or represent an express or implied opinion or endorsement of any specific investment opportunity, offering, or issuer. Any discussion of performance or returns is not indicative of future results. Any discussions of specific strategies are for informational purposes only and have been provided to help determine whether they may be appropriate for your specific situation. If applicable, the primary goal is converting retirement assets into a Roth IRA is to reduce the future tax liability on the distributions you take in retirement or on the distributions of your beneficiaries. Each individual investor's situation is different, and any ideas provided may not be appropriate for your particular circumstances. Comments regarding a particular client's experience may or may not be the same as another client's experience and is not an indication that any client or prospective client will experience the same or a higher level of future success or performance. Foundations only transact tax business in those jurisdictions where it's properly registered or is excluded or exempted from registration requirements. Registration as an investment advisor is not an endorsement of the firm by securities regulators and does not mean the advisor has achieved a specific level of skill or ability. Nothing herein constitutes a recommendation that any security, portfolio, or securities or investment strategy is suitable for any specific person. 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
9: A vape shop near the Ole Miss campus has been raided just days after two students were found dead nearby packages of kratom. ABC's Stephanie Ramos reports.
10: Investigators say they found kratom, a popular opioid-like supplement, near their bodies. Police say they're cracking down illegal sales of the substance. Authorities say a county narcotics team seized 500 units of kratom from a vape store less than a mile from the Ole Miss campus in Oxford, where kratom is banned. Two men were arrested and charged with possession and intent to distribute. Police have not said whether the search is connected to the Ole Miss investigation, but they're fast-tracking the toxicology reports on the students.
9: As flu season approaches, the FDA has now cleared a new mRNA vaccine for use among older Americans. That Moderna shot is now available for those 50 and older. And Pope Leo continues his first papal visit to France. Earlier today, the first American pope celebrated Mass alongside the Champs-Élysées in Paris. I'm Mike Dubusky, ABC News.
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11: I'm Tom Brock. A judge has ruled seven Pierce County deputies were justified when they shot and killed a man back in January. According to the Tacoma News Tribune, the ruling stems from an alleged attack at a convenience store. Police say a 34-year-old man approached another man at the SS Quick Stop at 112th and Park Avenue near Parkland and asked about his religious beliefs. When the victim said he was a Christian, deputies say the man stabbed the man and his dog. Both survived. When deputies spotted the suspect a short time later, they say he charged at the officers with knives. The Bellevue Police Department is holding a gun exchange. It's going on right now until 2 o'clock p.m. this afternoon. It is at 11201 Northeast 33rd Place in Bellevue for a handgun. They are giving away $200 gift cards, $100 for rifles, $300 for AR-15s or AK-47s, and $25 for antique guns. Anyone living in King County is eligible. Again, the address is 11201 Northeast 33rd Place. Washington Governor Bob Ferguson on Monday is scheduled to update efforts to request a major disaster declaration for the Spokane wildfires. The governor's office says that will provide critical resources for families trying to recover from those devastating fires. Seahawks head coach Mike McDonald says Sam Darnold will get the start against the Washington Commanders tomorrow. Kickoff is at 10 a.m. right here on Cairo News Radio and 710 Seattle Sports. Your Cairo News Radio forecast, partly cloudy skies, light winds, highs near 62 degrees. I'm Tom Brock, Cairo News Radio.
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14: Welcome on into the show. This is SoundPath Through Retirement. I'm your host, Gary Nolan. 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Let's see, I see Ben and I see Benjamin, but I don't see Matt. What is he, off getting a haircut?
12: Yeah, always getting a haircut. Now, Matt's actually, he's finishing up some of his PhD work. So,
14: oh, is he really?
12: He's off doing that stuff while we're here on the radio show.
15: He's a bookworm.
12: So, yeah, he loves it. He loves it. Bless his heart.
14: Well, good for him. All right. Well, that sounds great. All right. Let's dive into the show. We got a lot to get to. Retiring confidence is not collapsing, but it's clearly getting more complicated. Recent survey data shows workers and retirees are feeling the pressure from inflation, healthcare debt, and uncertainty around public benefits. Why should retirement confidence be reviewed instead of simply felt, guys?
12: What's interesting about retirement confidence is that you want it to be high generally, right? And I think that's, yes, that's a pretty obvious statement, right? You don't want to have confidence, or you don't want to be lack confidence as you're going into a retirement space. You know, when you retire, you only really want to do that once. You don't want to keep trying to retire, right? Then having to work back. And that's one of the biggest fears that we talk about with clients when they come to us, and let's say you're 62 years old and they say, yeah, I want to retire. But you don't want to get to a point where you overspend and all of a sudden you're 75 years old, really, you're running out of money. Yeah.
15: Well, because they're always like, can I? Like, they're like, I don't know. Could I? May I?
12: Right. And so then if you're at 75 and you're running out of money, what are your options? Okay. Sell a house, go back to work. Neither of those are typically fun when forced. If you want to go back to work, go back to work. If you want to sell the house, sell the house. But if you're forced to because you're running out of money, that's a much different beast.
15: Yeah. And where are you going to work when you're 75? Like, you're not likely to get back into your profession making the money that you were making in those later years.
12: I mean, even at 62, you're probably facing ageism in some way.
15: Absolutely. Right? Absolutely.
12: And so when it comes to things like inflation rearing its ugly head over the last couple of years, that's one of the biggest concerns that I'm seeing from clients, because it's one of those compounding elements. If inflation is, 3% per year, okay, well, that's fine-ish for that year. But if you're compounding that for 5 years in a row, that's huge.
15: Yeah,
12: that's huge, especially when you start looking 10 years out, 15 years out. And so, inflation is a big thing, but the Employee Benefit Research Institute did a study here talking about workers' confidence. So what is your confidence level going into retirement? And it fell 6 percentage points in 2026. It was down to 61%. So imagine that, just barely over half of workers are confident in retirement.
15: Well, yeah. And so, I mean, people are coming into the office and like, we're talking through, okay, you know, what is retirement going to be? And they're like, I don't know. Like, they might not have the answers, and that's fine. Like, that's part of the exploration that we're going with them, is they might not know what retirement could look like, and they need some guidance of how they're going to do it. And like, that's so important to not just have this gut feel, that we shouldn't just be relying on how am I feeling about getting into retirement? Well, let's take a look at your numbers to see, make sure, you know, are you going to be able to have the cash flow you need, cover your taxes, all of the costs that you go, to make sure you've got a plan to have confidence in.
12: Right. No, absolutely.
14: 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Here's that number one more time, 877-249-6900, or text the word SoundPath to 600-700. So what is the danger of relying on a gut feeling about retirement readiness?
12: Well, it's kind of what Benjamin was talking about, right? If you don't do all of the work necessary to figure out what your retirement looks like, then the confidence is going to slip. This is going to be a natural thing, right? And I say that that's one of the biggest benefits that we give clients when we go through our meetings, is being able to show you what the numbers look like spelled out yearly all the way to age 100, right? So you take a number, whatever your retirement contributions have been, your 401k values, your IRA numbers, you look at Social Security, you look at whatever rentals or pensions you might have, you look at what cost of living adjustments need to be for the plan itself, and then you just let math decide it. What does that starting income look like? And if that income works for you, then guess what? You can have confidence. Yep. Then the only next step is making sure that you have the investments in place that are going to then solidify some of these numbers, right? And so if you say, hey, I have this much money, and if I structure a plan and I can get, you know, $20,000 per month in income, that's great. Unless that $20,000 per month in income is relying on you being 100% in the market, getting 8% per year, steady and stable for the next 40 years.
15: Yeah.
12: Not going to happen.
15: Yeah.
12: Very unlikely that you're going to be seeing those types of numbers, right? But if you start looking conservative on your return expectations, you create protected principled accounts that can't lose when markets go down, and you start relying on that as the income base, then that number starts to become a baseline for you, starts to become a budget, starts to become the confidence building level that it really should be.
15: Yeah, I mean, because so many people I talk to will come in and they're so focused on individual statements and what their returns are. And they're like, yeah, I'm just going to be taking money as I need it. And don't really have a plan that is put in place. And some will come in and they have confidence that they're going to work on just, I've got a bunch of money and I'm just going to spend a bunch. And that's their plan. Mm-hmm. And like, okay, that's interesting to be lacking the information and the details and still having confidence. Where most of the people that we're talking to, you know, as they're armed with more information, like Ben said, when we walk through and we talk through, here are all the elements and how it can be structured, running the math, and we take that out through the years. Now they can start to see how it all comes together. They can see, oh, those conservative compounding effects through the years, making sure we're segmenting it properly across time horizons of when that money is needed. Because so many will come in and they just have a big bundle of money and they're just going to be taking a percentage out every year.
12: Yeah.
15: May or may not work. Like you said, that is really going to be relying on what the market's doing. And if the market's stable, then great. If the market is only the averages, great. But how often does that happen? How often are we seeing it's going up and down? It's cyclical.
12: Yeah.
15: And so that's where you have to make sure that you are not relying on fear or anxiety or any of that, getting information. And that's what we'll talk through. We'll talk through, what are the trade-offs? What are the considerations? How do we want to make sure that we're structuring it? So you're armed with the information. That information is what's going to give you the confidence.
12: Right. Well, and it's like kind of like what you're talking about here, where someone will say, I'm just going to draw whatever I want to draw. There's also a fallacy of big numbers that some clients will have, where, you know, you were in your 40s and 50s as you're working, saying, okay, if I just get up to that $1 million number,
15: the magic number,
12: I'm going to be great. Retirement's going to be great. And in the 70s, 80s, 90s, $1 million would have been fine, right? Cost of living adjustment has eroded that over the last 20, 30 years. And so that $1 million isn't quite the same, right? But I think most clients intuitively know that a number doesn't translate to an income that easily. And so most people come to us and say, yeah, I've got this number. I've got these values. I don't know what it means for an income base. Right? Yeah.
15: Will it last? How much?
12: Well, and it's partly because the landscape of how income generates in retirement has changed drastically over the last 30 years. You know, if you're looking in the late 90s, one of the most common income generation rules was dividend investing.
15: That's right.
12: Is you threw your money into dividend producing stocks. You don't really care what it does in terms of value because you're getting your dividends. But if you look at dividend payout rates from 2000 till now, they have generally all gone pretty significantly lower. And you look at dividend paying stocks, and the value of those stocks have been shadowed by growth stocks. So not only are you not getting the dividends you were getting before, but you're also now lacking the growth you would have had otherwise through stock market investing. And those dividends are now paying less because the value of those stocks are worth less. So it's much different for dividend strategy, number one.
15: Yeah, well, and just the uncertainty of what's going on in the future is how much are those dividends going to keep getting paid out? Like, are there going to be pauses in certain years of the uncertainty that we're facing?
12: When it comes down to retirement confidence, when it comes down to a structured plan and income, you need to be able to know what you can rely on. You need to be able to know how your assets will combine together to create a stabilized paycheck for you so that you don't have to worry about how 1 year income is going to change to the next year. You know, you don't want to have a scenario where you have 1 year you're living off of ramen, the next year you can live off of steak, and then the following year you can go somewhere in between, right? You right. want to have at least a stabilized number that you know you can structure to be able to do the things you want to do, because let's be honest, you spent your entire life building for this time, for retirement. Make sure that you can experience what you want to experience without the anxiety related to stock market investing dictating your income. If you haven't done a full detailed analysis of what your income can look like in retirement, call us up. We'll have a completely complimentary review with you about what your income might look like. We'll ask some simple information from you about 401k values. We'll talk about what your Social Security payments are going to be. And then we'll give you a number. We'll say, this is what your retirement will look like if you retire right now. And that way you can base your decisions off of reality, base it off of confidence level that will allow you to sleep well at night as you enter that next step into retirement. Now, Gary's going to give you the number. We don't have anybody working in the back office on the weekend, so leave us a message. We'll call you first thing Monday. We look forward to talking with you.
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14: Well, Welcome back to the show. This is Sound Path Through Retirement. I'm your host, Gary Nolan. Here to help you take charge of your money is Ben Koval, Matt Leiberger, Benjamin Farrell. Matt is off today, so it's Ben and Benjamin. And they're with Sound Path Retirement Strategies, which is a fiduciary firm, by the way, as we dive into segment number two. Saving for retirement has become more automatic. Now, spending from these accounts is where many households suddenly discover there's no instruction manual. So why is the withdrawal plan now one of the biggest retirement decisions people are underprepared for, guys?
15: Well, yeah, I mean, the notion is all the working years, we are really focusing on saving what money that we can, putting money into the 401k, getting matches, like that's all the focus. And then everything else is we're trying to live life. We've got all of our responsibilities, kids, you know, the job, the career. And so that is the focus. But now when you're getting to retirement, that number that you have built up isn't just going to sit on the shelf as some trophy. It now needs to do what it was intended to do. You've built up all of this tension that this money was there for the future. Well, now the future has arrived. And yeah. So now we need to see, okay, what are we going to do with this? You know, the TIA Institute, in research with Nuveen, they found that 71% of workers have thought at least somewhat about how they will draw money from their 401k. Mm-hmm. But only 22%, they have thought about the withdrawals a lot. Even though that, you know, that spending phase can last decades. Like before you retired at 65, you had a handful of years to retire. Now life expectancy is at least 20 years, you know, from your mid 60s that you are quite likely to live and, you know, could be much longer. And so this is going to be important that we can't just see this big number, as Ben was talking about before, and, you know, hoping for the best. Let's make sure that we understand, well, what's the withdrawal strategy going to be? How are we going to be pulling from that money to make sure that we're looking at things like taxes and all of that we'll be getting into? You know, that's like the same research that we were talking about. It found that workers answered only about 1/4 of the withdrawal knowledge questions correctly on average.
12: Yeah.
15: So a lot of them just don't know. They just don't know what some of the ramifications are around taxes, around constraints and limits based upon age and what type of account it is, you know, knowing what they can do with it. So it's important to be armed with that knowledge and important to talk to an expert that you can now walk through these scenarios and understand, well, what applies to you? What kind of withdrawal strategy am I putting together?
12: Yeah, this reminds me of a story. So my mother and father are looking at potential housing change. Okay. They're right now, they live down in Vegas, and my mom hates it. She hates Las Vegas.
15: A little hot.
12: It's the heat. It just drives her absolutely crazy. And yeah. So, you know, my dad loves it. He likes to be out there road biking and all that. But at this point, it's like, all right, Dad, I'm going to get you a Peloton. Like, yeah. I don't need you out on the road.
14: You're right.
12: It's a dangerous thing for you at this time in your life. And they've got a pool. And so my mom always says that if the pizza truck hits my dad and he's gone, that the second call she's making is going to be to the realtor.
15: Oh, wow.
12: First call for the ambulance.
15: Her bags are packed.
12: And she's made no, it's not hidden.
15: It's out in the open.
12: It is absolutely great. Out in the open. But they were talking about things that they want to do to the house. And of course, my mom is just saying, I just want to sell it. I don't care about doing anything additional to it. And my dad is one of those where I see this needs to be changed. Let's go change this and let's update this. I mean, he's been remodeling houses his whole life. That's his own houses. That wasn't what he did for a career, but he always liked to change something. And at one point, I'm somewhat hoping my father's not listening to this right now, so I'm going to kind of bash him a second. But at one point there was, my mom suggested to bring in a realtor to say, okay, well, this is what you should do to sell it.
15: Yeah.
12: And my father's response was, I know what a realtor is going to say. I don't need to have a realtor. I know what he's going to say. It's like, no, you don't. No, you don't. He just wants to do something. And so he's like, and this whole conversation reminds me of that story, because there's a lot of clients that will say something similar about their finances. Like, oh, well, I know what a financial professional is going to say.
15: Yeah.
12: I know what they're going to say about my retirement or about my income or whatever. I'd say you probably don't.
15: Yeah.
12: You probably don't really know what the whole situation looks like for you if you've never talked with someone, especially if you haven't talked to somebody who specializes in retirement income structures.
15: Right.
12: Right. Because it's not a general knowledge. If you go and you meet with a random Fidelity or a random Vanguard or whoever, they're typically accumulation specialists. That's usually what they do best, because that's who they interact most often with. Yeah. You know, if you're 20 years old, 30 years old, you meet with an Edward Jones or whoever it is, and they're going to say, this is the structure to do. But if you are 60 years old, 55 or 60 years old, they're probably going to say, oh, okay, well, we'll just pare back some of your risk, put some of it into bond funds, and then we'll figure out. That's not a withdrawal strategy. That's an allocation strategy. Right. If you talk to a specialist that deals with withdrawals, which is what we do, I mean, we are only retirement fiduciaries. We don't talk with people that are younger than that. We don't do accumulation only. And so you come talk to us, we'll say, okay, this is what you need to consider. These are the factors that need to be involved. These are the numbers that are looking at, and this is how it all combines together. And I think that alone is crucial to building up this withdrawal roadmap, right? Because it's not just about the assets you have. It's also about what those assets need to look at. Taxes, need to look at longevity, what we need to look at for inheritances. What about health concerns? There's so much more than just what a number is multiplied by a percentage for an income. There's a lot that needs to be focused here. So if you're one of those that's like, oh, I know what they're going to say, I challenge you, come talk to us. You might hear something different. If you hear something the same, then great. You know that you're on the right path, but you're probably going to hear something different.
14: Yeah, go see Ben and Benjamin. Let's get you on the calendar, all set up with that comprehensive plan, or maybe you have a question or two about today's show. Let's give you the phone number, 877-249-6900, 877-249-6900, or text the word SOUNDPATH to 600-700. The folks at SoundPath Retirement Strategies, back office does not work on the weekend. They'll get back with you first thing on Monday morning. The show is SoundPath for Retirement. Ben Colville, Matt Leiberger, Benjamin Farrell, all with SoundPath Retirement Strategies, which is a fiduciary firm. As we get back to the show, what does a good withdrawal roadmap actually decide, guys?
15: Yeah, I mean, like Ben was saying, like you need a good roadmap to really look at which accounts are you going to be pulling from and in what years? What are the time horizons and that you're building out? When is that income going to be needed? And that's going to help, as Ben said, like to make sure you're finding that tax efficiency, that you are optimizing, you know, how you're going to be minimizing taxes through the years, and then understanding the impact on Medicare premiums, you know, the RMDs, and, you know, how do you factor in Roth conversions as part of the tax situation, you know, understanding, you know, any of the survivorship situations that might come up, and, you know, how is that structured and who's that going to go to? So it's really important that you understand all of these elements. And, you know, when you first set it up, it's important to understand all the pieces. Like so many times we have clients, we go through, we set up, okay, here's the income. They're like, yep, the income works. We talk about the structure and the withdrawal strategy. You're like, yep, this is all great. Oh, by the way, I also need to set some money aside. We're going to get an RV, or we're going to go on this big trip, or we're going to go buy a vacation home. They're like, oh, well, that's really important. Yeah, we need to make sure that we're setting that aside, because that's going to impact the income. You can't keep the income and then keep spending money from your buckets of assets and think that's going to work. So it's important that when you are first starting off, that you understand and set that tone, that if you have some of these initial big purchases, that's not going to be the steady state. Well, then set some of that money aside so that it's accounted for. And then you can make sure that the income that you are going to be drawing every month is going to work given all of the things that we talked about for taxes, for, you know, any of your healthcare needs and any of those future needs, and accounting for inflation as the years go on.
12: Well, it's about intentionality. That's what I find is the big difference between most clients when they come with what they've got and what we end up creating. And I'll give an example of it. I had a client that came up, I think it was Microsoft employee, and they were part of that layoff structure, but they had a couple million dollars, a lot of it in Microsoft stock, right? A good amount of that's grown. And the intentionality of your funds means that you're no longer looking at just your 401k or just your IRA or just your brokerage account as what are they doing individually. You're looking at how do I combine these all together? When do I draw what? When do I pay the tax on what?
15: That's right.
12: And how do we structure that consistency of income?
15: Absolutely. Like as Ben's saying, as we're talking through things, there are a lot of considerations. So we're going to go through our five areas of planning with you in our complimentary meeting. We're going to make sure we're talking income planning. What are your assets? How are you drawing the income? We're going to talk the taxes. How are taxes going to be impacted? And how are you making sure you're structuring things in the right way to be efficient in taxes? We'll talk insurance planning. What are your considerations around there? Estate planning. Like I even had just a client the other day, he didn't fully understand that the IRA and 401k accounts don't have a stepped up cost basis. And so you need to make sure you're understanding all these elements and how that impacts a withdrawal strategy and how that all comes together. So we'll go through estate planning and then we get into investment planning, making sure that we have the right allocation so that it will support a stabilized income plan. So those are the five areas we'll go over to get you a comprehensive review of what retirement can look like, to give you that confidence that you know what retirement can be. So Gary's going to leave you the number. We don't have anybody in the office on the weekends. So leave a message, send us a text. We will get back to you. We will set up a time for a complimentary review and see if we can do something to help you and to answer some of the questions that you have.
14: All right. That sounds great, Benjamin. Yeah, here's that phone number, 877-249-6900, 877-249-6900, or text the word SOUNDPATH to 600-700. 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Be back with more of Sound Path to Retirement with Ben and Benjamin in just a moment. Segment three is called Quiet Wealth, Loud Decisions. We'll explain what that means coming up next. Stick around.
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11: I'm Tom Brock. A judge has ruled seven Pierce County deputies were justified when they shot and killed a man in January. According to the Tacoma News Tribune, the ruling stems from an alleged attack at a convenience store. Police say 34-year-old Alrico Coleman approached a man at the SS Quick Stop at 112th and Park Avenue in Parkland and asked about his religious beliefs. When the victim said he was a Christian, deputies say Coleman stabbed the man and his dog. Both survived. When deputies spotted Coleman a short time later, they say he charged at the officers with knives, and seven deputies opened fire, killing him. Washington Governor Bob Ferguson on Monday is scheduled to update efforts to request a major disaster declaration for the Spokane wildfires. The federal government has already granted an emergency declaration. The governor's office says changing that to a major disaster declaration would provide critical resources needed. 44 dogs rescued in Marysville are getting ready for adoption. The Everett Animal Shelter says the dogs, mostly West Highland White Terriers, have been officially released to its care. Police say the dogs were found in a severe hoarding situation. Sam Darnold is back. Seahawks coach Mike McDonald says his quarterback is healthy and will start at tomorrow's game against the Commanders.
17: Says he feels great, so he looks great. So we're rolling. It's a medical miracle. He's back.
11: Kickoff is at 10 a.m. right here on Cairo News Radio and on 710 Seattle Sports. Your Cairo News Radio forecast, partly cloudy skies, light winds, highs near 62 degrees. I'm Tom Brock, Cairo News Radio.
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14: And we're back on the air. Welcome back to the show. This is Sound Path Through Retirement. I'm your host, Gary Nolan, here to help you take charge of your money. Ben Koval, Matt Liebarger, Benjamin Farrell. Matt is off today. They're all with SoundPath Retirement Strategies, which is a fiduciary firm, by the way. Some of the strongest retirement plans are not flashy. The challenge is that quiet wealth still has loud decisions. Now, taxes, spending, family expectations, health care costs, and the temptation to upgrade lifestyle after decades of discipline. So why does quiet wealth matter for people near retirement, guys? What are we talking about here?
12: Yeah, so quiet wealth is the idea that you're making money decisions, not around status, not around flash, but just around what makes sense for you individually. And everybody's going to be different, by the way. You know, one of the more common questions we get is, how am I doing?
15: Yeah, how do I compare?
12: How am I doing?
15: Yeah.
12: All right. And the answer is always, you're doing as well as what you need, right? Like, if you need an income number and you can get there with what you've got, then you're doing fantastic.
15: Yeah.
12: Right. And so I'll have some clients that come to me and I show them an income number starting off at $5,000 a month and they go, fantastic. I'm doing great. Yeah. I show another client $20,000 a month and they say, I can't live on that. Yeah. That's just not possible. Right. So everybody is so individual and there's not a right and wrong here. But when it comes to quiet wealth, and a lot of clients inherently know this, right? When you were working and you were saving, when that new car came around, did you buy it? Or did you say, well, my Toyota's fine. Yeah, I don't really. Yeah, another example of this. So my grandfather, actually also my father's side. So going back to, I hope my father's not listening. love my grandfather. He's passed away a number of years ago, but he was a status guy. And so he came from not very much money, ended up being the first one in his family to get a college degree. And he became a teacher, an art teacher. And I've got some of his paintings, great artist, did great for himself. And his wife was also a teacher. So they had some pension money. But what he would do is every year or two, he would lease.

0: status of it. But I would say that the most successful retirements are ones that are built around the idea that I want to do what my bucket list always was, right? And if it's owning a Mercedes, great. Absolutely. If you can afford it, then, you know, get a Mercedes and that's fine. But the idea that you built up your wealth for a purpose and it wasn't necessarily to keep up with the Joneses. It was to make sure that you can experience what you want to experience. You know, I've got a client that has millions and millions of dollars, many millions of dollars, and goes shopping at Goodwill.
1: Yeah.
0: Why? Because he likes the idea that the money goes to job placements and a shirt's a shirt, right?
1: Yeah.
0: And so him, it's difficult because, you know, I'm telling him to go on a cruise and stop buying interior rooms with roommates.
1: Yeah.
0: Like, no, get yourself an experience here that you'll enjoy, that you don't have crazy people that you're needing to worry about. So there is a balance here between having a frugal mentality, but also being able to experience life how you want to experience as you get through there. And it's a very, very tough change. When you've been a saver your whole life, going to a spender is very difficult. And I get that.
1: Yeah, it's a mindset shift. But that's part of the confidence that we're trying to give to clients, is that they can see the money, that they know what they can spend.
0: Yeah.
1: I mean, I just had somebody I was talking to. They're heading back east for a family reunion coming up. And he's like, so you're telling me I need to spend more money? I'm like, well, you can. Like, given me what you've told me about what your expenses are and how much money you have, like, yeah, you should probably, I was like, I'm challenging you. You need to upgrade to first class. He's like, well, I got a window seat. I'm like, well, that's not the same thing. Like, this is your money. Like, this is something that you have saved. And look how you still have that money that's growing for inflation in the plan all the way to the end of life if you live to age 100. Mm-hmm. And so when you draw it out that far, well, now you can know, oh, I can spend this money.
0: Yeah.
1: Because I think so many people just harbor this, maybe even unconscious fear of running out of money. Mm-hmm. And so they're not really looking at them. They have this quiet wealth, but they just don't know what to do with it because they're scared, you know, for whatever reason, what their parents have told them. And so they have this hesitation, and we want to put together a plan that's going to say, no, look, you can spend it. And there's the money in the later years that's available for you.
0: Well, I've had some clients, it's not necessarily about fear. It's about this idea of waste, right? So like airplane, I had a client that came back from Europe and I said, how was it? They said, it was great. I said, okay, what were the accommodations? Like, where did you go? And they ended up getting seats. It was transcontinental, right? And they were in the middle seats of the middle of the plane in steerage, right? So they were elbow to elbow with people. And I'm showing that, I'm giving them the income, right? I have an income structure for them. And they come back and say, yeah, we've got like $200,000 in our bank account because we're not spending that much. Guys, what are you doing? What are you doing?
1: Yeah, why?
0: And they said, well, no matter what, we're getting to the same spot at the same time. Doesn't matter if I have a coach seat or if I've got a first class seat, right? We're all landing at the same airport at the same spot. And I said, I completely get that. And you are 100% right. Have you guys ever flown business class though?
1: Right.
0: And they said, no, we haven't. I said, it is a game changer.
2: Yes.
0: Full lay down seats on a red eye.
1: You're rested.
0: It is very, very different. Yeah. And it is a relative cost for you. Right. It's not an absolute. It's not a percentage. It is a relative cost that you could absolutely absorb. And I said, if you keep doing what you're doing, that's great. But you're going to give millions of dollars to your kids. And guess what your kids are going to do?
1: Yeah.
0: They're going to spend it.
1: They're going to go business class.
0: They'll have full laid out seats. And they said, oh, we haven't really thought about it that way. I said, look, my job is to tell you what your upper limit of spend is.
1: Yeah.
0: Spend it. Mm-hmm. We don't need to worry about rainy days. I build in the rainy days in the plan. Spend the money I give you.
2: 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They'll get back with you first thing on Monday morning. 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Get a better handle on your financial situation. What retirement mistakes can happen after years of good habits, guys?
0: Well, I think the biggest, there's a handful of mistakes and they go on different ends of the spectrum, right? So one of the biggest mistakes I find for clients entering retirement is not retiring soon enough.
1: Yeah.
0: That one is the most tragic for me. I mean, this is all we do, right? All we talk with are retirees. We don't have the 40-year-olds that we talk to or the 30-year-olds we talk to. So when we have a client.

0: client that comes to us at 70 years old saying, okay, well, maybe I'm thinking of retiring now. We show them what the income looks like. And they say, that's much more than what I need. Well, okay. If you knew this, would you have retired earlier? And yeah, I probably would have retired earlier.
1: Yeah.
0: So you have just wasted some of the most precious, healthy years of your life working a job you didn't need to work. Yeah. And now your health is going to become a deteriorating factor for what you can actually do in retirement. And that is, to me, that's the one that breaks my heart, having these clients that come and just work past their healthy years.
1: Well, yeah, because you have situations. I had a neighbor who was super frugal and saved everything he could and built up a really big nest egg and was really proud of that fact. Yeah. He passed away in his mid-60s before he could actually really get into retirement.
0: Yeah.
1: And so, I think that is one of these things, is that we definitely need to make sure we're looking at what do we want retirement to be? And let's look at it as soon as we can to see, can we move into it? Mm-hmm. That maybe we're actually not in a better off spot by continuing to work.
0: Right.
1: We might be better off retiring. Mm-hmm. We might even find more tax efficiencies now that we can step into retirement. Why are we still working?
0: Yeah.
1: And when you see that aha moment, that light bulb that clicks, they're like, wow, we can actually do this. Mm-hmm. It's so rewarding to help them to see what those next steps could be and that they can get into retirement.
0: Well, and sometimes it's tough because I'll have clients that say, well, I like working. And sometimes that's true. I would say by and large, it's not.
1: Yeah.
0: So sometimes clients will actually mean it. I do like it. I enjoy the social interaction. I like working. A lot of times it's because you, especially baby boomers, I see this very frequently, is that they have, their personality is tied to their productiveness and what they do for work.
1: Yeah.
0: Right. I mean, if you look at, what was the introduction? You go meet somebody for the first time. Hey, how are you? What do you do for work? That was always the first thing. I'll say that millennials, that's typically not the first question that they get asked, right? It's different generationally.
1: That's changing.
0: And I know that can sometimes rub baby boomers the wrong way, that the work ethic they think is deteriorating in younger generations, which may or may not be true. I won't comment on that. But I will say that when you have your entire social and personality based off of a work experience, then of course you're going to say, I want to keep working, because it feels like it is a complete change to yourself when you actually retire.
1: Yeah.
0: Now, I will say that I have never had a client that is retired that comes to me a year later and says, oh man, I wish I was still working.
1: Yeah.
0: I've never had never. That.
1: Yeah, that's
0: even
1: right.
0: The ones that say, I love working, and they retire, they say, a lot of times the comments I get a year later saying, I have no idea how I had time to work. How do I have time to work and do these other things that I want? Yeah. It is replacing what you have to do with what you truly want to do in your bucket list items. So I would challenge anybody who's listening going, well, I actually really do like my work. Well, do you like how easy the money's coming in? Yeah. That's a different thing. That's not liking the work. That's, again, chasing a number and this quiet wealth thing that we've been talking about. Do you actually enjoy waking up every single day? Do you like going to the water cooler and talking with all these people? But do you like the boss telling you the things you have to do? Do you like the deadlines? You might not like a lot of what you actually do for work. And if that's the case, find out what the next step is. And even if you decide not to do it, a lot of clients that we have that do enjoy working, I like to create a baseline plan that says, hey, I will invest you according to the idea that you retire right now. And that gives you a safety net to be able to walk out the door whenever you need to. Yeah. And that type of safety net structure gives you the ability to go, okay, the stress is off financially. I can retire whenever I want, but I can still work if I want to. That's all perfectly fine. But let's at least start the process of getting to that baseline number and getting you an established plan that allows you to have that safety net to walk out the door. Now, if you haven't done any of that work, if you haven't talked to retirement specialist, Gary will give the number. Call us up. We'd love to talk with you. Completely complimentary reviews, what we do, what your income would look like, and what this actually means for the rest of your life.
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2: And welcome back to the show. It is Q&A time. I'm your host, Gary Nolan, back with us to help you take charge of your money. Ben Koval, Matt Liebarger, Benjamin Farrell. Matt is off today. They're all with Sound Path Retirement Strategies. As we get to our questions that our listeners sent in to us, I'm more afraid of outliving my money than I am of dying. We hear that a lot. How do I know whether the fear is rational, guys? What do you think?
1: Yeah, I mean, you're not alone if that is some of your fear. There's a recent alliance-related coverage that talked about this. That yeah, there's a lot of Americans are saying the same thing. And I have a lot of clients that come in. They're like, yeah, I want to make sure I have money in the later years. And, you know, they might not say that so direct with the words, but as you talk to them and they understand, you know, what retirement could be, that's always where the fear comes from. It's like, am I going to have enough? How much can I draw so that I have enough money in those later years? You know, and if you don't really understand and have a plan, then it's understandable to have some of that anxiety and fear. And that's why it's helpful to be armed with information. That's what takes away that fear and the anxiety, is just to understand all of the elements and how it can play out. And so then when you see what is an income structure, what's that withdrawal strategy? How are taxes going to be part of it? You know, understanding, you know, all the other considerations around insurance and estate planning. Now you're going to have a better understanding of how that money can play out and that it's going to be there and available for you for the years ahead.
2: Yeah, you got to get that written plan. I'm going to give you the phone number in just a couple of minutes. My spouse wants to spend more while we're healthy, but I keep thinking about a 30-year retirement. Who's right? I don't know. Who's right, guys? What do you think?
0: Both of you?
1: Yes.
2: Both of them, yeah. I mean,
0: as typical. Both are correct in some ways. You know, when you look at the numbers here, a healthy 65-year-old couple, there is about a 20 to 25% chance that one of you will live past 95. That's huge. A fourth of a chance that one of you is going to 95. Life expectancy is around 85, right? 86 for women, 85-ish for men. But when you look at the combined likelihood, and so when you are 65 years old looking at a retirement plan, you need to make sure it's got legs. You have to make sure that you're not going to be running out of money at 85 or 90. And we'll have sometimes clients that come to us and say, well, I want more money while I'm healthy, so end my plan. Kill me off at 90.
1: Yeah.
0: And I go, here's the issue, is that if I end the plan at 90 for a structured income, then it means if you go to 91, you are selling your house. You have to. No option. Yeah. Do you want to move at 91 years old? Do you want a forced event like that? Or you have to live with the in-laws. So hopefully your daughter or son-in-law like you, or else what you going to do, right? And so it's really important that you do have longevity planning. But I will say these things aren't competing questions. These are part of the same line of conversation, same line of planning. Spending more while you're healthy while also having enough to last for the end is all one conversation. And so what you do is you run the numbers. You look at how much you have total. You look at your other income sources. You look at inflation adjustments. And then you just let math decide how much can I draw with very conservative growth numbers. And if that all comes back to a number that lets you spend while you're healthy and lets you live till age 100 without running out of money, then great. Now, if one of those changes, meaning that let's say the income's not as much as you want for retirement, then that's where you start to go into a deeper dive and say, well, what do we want to do? Is there a front-loading element? Are we still working? How much can we save? We start to play with some of the elements to make sure that both can be accomplished. But it's really important these conversations get done in the same vein, in the same conversation. So that way there's not going to be anxiety from either spouse.
2: And you're not allowed to kill off any of your clients. I mean, that's not allowed. Am I right?
0: Of course not.
2: Did I say that? Just asking. No, I was just wondering. All right. We have a good balance, but I still check the accounts every time the market drops. Is that a warning sign, a little anxiety going on there?
1: Yeah, for sure. I mean, we have clients come in and they're like, yeah, I'm just monitoring my accounts and they've done great.
0: Short memories.
1: And and they're like, yep, it has. How did you do in 2022? And so there are these cycles that it's going to go up and down. And so we see a lot of clients that they come in when we're first talking with them and they're talking about always checking their balance. But that's the important thing is what are your allocations and what's that intentionality has been saying? What do you need that money to do? How is that structured as part of your withdrawal strategy? And so as we put all of these elements together, that's a really satisfying thing to hear from a client is they've come and be like, yep, he used to check the accounts every day. He's not checking them anymore because now he knows how the plan's going to work.
0: Yeah.
1: He can go enjoy life. He's in his garage. He's working with friends, doing the things that he wants to do. He doesn't have to monitor because he knows that we've structured the investments in a way, the allocations in a way that the withdrawal strategy is going to stabilize what that income is going to be against all of the ups and downs that are going to happen in the market.
0: Yeah. I mean, I had a couple that I was having an annual review with last year, and that's what she said. She said, I got to stop and just say, thank you. You gave me my husband back.
1: Yeah. Because he's not glued to the computer.
0: And he looked at me and said, yeah, I'm enjoying my life. I'm doing what I want to do. Right. And so that to me is the reason why I do what I do.
1: Absolutely. So gratifying. Absolutely.
2: 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Ben Colville, Matt Leiberger, Benjamin Farrell. 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Next question, another nervous person here. Should we cut travel now because healthcare and inflation keeps making headlines, guys?
0: Great question.
1: Yeah.
0: When it comes to a retirement plan, a properly done retirement plan, these things do not change your income availability, right? So if you have your right allocations with your right time horizons, with the right types of investments, then when the markets crash, doesn't change anything. When inflation goes up, doesn't change. You know, the one thing you want to make sure you create, well, there's many things you want to create in retirement planning, but one of the main ones is a consistency. You really don't want to have a scenario where you can live large one year, but then you have to cut back because you have volatility that reared its ugly head for the next year. You want to make sure that you have your plan structured in a way that you have a baseline income that works for everything you want to do. Because again, if you are 65 years old, you go, oh, well, inflation's high, so let's not do something for the next couple of years. You're getting close to 70 then.
1: Yeah.
0: Time
1: keeps on ticking.
0: Again, the most precious commodity you have is time. You have to use it very, very well and effectively, especially as we get towards these later years in life. And it's not that 70 years old means you're dead. No, absolutely not. But you just have a higher likelihood of health becoming a factor in your travel. Yeah. And so as you build up a plan, make sure that the consistency is there to allow you to make sure that you already have inflation covered through the plan itself,
1: yeah,
0: that you have hedges for things like healthcare and that you've got scenarios where you're not overly exposed to market crashes. That way you can just keep doing these trips. You can still keep going where you want to go, do what you want to do, and everything works out in time horizon fashion.
2: All right, time for one or two more questions. I like this one. Our adult kids think we're being too cautious with money. How do we explain that we're planning for the unknown?
1: Yeah, good question. And I think it's funny because I think there's two different ways that we can interpret this question. The first way that I thought is more or less what I told my parents. Like, it's your money, go spend it. So, you know, make use of it. This is your retirement. I am not anticipating any kind of inheritance from you. So don't live a life in a way that you are limiting yourself in order to leave me something. But I think there's another way to interpret that. The kids want that inheritance. And so they're saying, oh, you're not aggressive enough in your investments.
0: Yeah, I have seen that.
1: And you're not, you know, you're not getting the 15, 20% growth every single year. And, you know, they want their inheritance. And so certainly you want to make sure you structure a plan and you have all of these elements considered, that you have the longevity that we've been talking about factored in, inflation factored in over those years, that you have that stability in your investments, that the income in the years that you need it is stabilized, and that you have some of that long-term growth also factored in. Because if you have decades, you can't just put it all in cash and, you know, these short-term funds. You need to make sure you have some of that long-term mindset for those later years. You need that combination of that. And so that's going to be different for every person. That's where we need to look and see how all of those pieces are coming together. So it's important that you are seeing how all of these elements fit. And if you are looking to leave some legacy, some of the inheritance, then you can. Then let's factor that into the plan and let's make sure that it's intentional, that the income is going to work for you all the way through the year, so that if you do have that longevity, you are going to be able to cover your costs and you're not going to have to rely on the kids to pay for long-term care or any of these other expenses that could come up. And then if you aren't able to spend that money, yes, your beneficiaries will be able to spend that money. And that's the key thing. Somebody's going to spend the money. So structure it in the way that you want it, that you have what you need. And then if you have anything left over, yeah, then that's going to be able to go to your beneficiaries and they can make use of it, whether that's your kids or whether that's a charitable organization that you are looking for.
2: By the way, time for one more question. We've got a couple of minutes left. If we're already feeling nervous, is protected income something we should at least discuss, guys?
0: Well, you should discuss it no matter what, whether you are feeling that you're nervous or not, because protected income, and protected doesn't necessarily mean you have to throw all your money into an annuity or you have to put it into a safe or anything like that, but protected means stable. And so when it comes to a paycheck, make sure that your paycheck is going to be stable regardless of what's happening out there.
1: Yeah. And so these are the things that if you are listening to these questions, if these are things that you are curious about how that applies to your situation, or if you have other questions and you have some anxiety about what a retirement could look like or any fears of what that's going to be, and you want to understand what that could look like for you, then reach out to us. Let's sit down and let's talk over your situation. Understand what are you trying to do, that you have this intentionality. And then that can give you the confidence that you don't have to be making these decisions from your gut or how you're feeling, but that you can be armed with that information, that that confidence can carry you through. So Gary's going to leave the information. We look forward to talking to you.
2: All right. That sounds great, Benjamin. Yeah, let's get you on the calendar, all set up with that comprehensive plan where there's no cost. There's no obligation. 877-249-6900. 877-249-6900. 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The folks at SOUNDPATH Retirement Strategies, back office does not work on the weekend. They'll get back with you first thing on Monday morning. That's it for today. I'd like to thank everyone for listening. Hope you found the information we presented helpful. We'll look forward to all of you being back next week. We'll have new topics and new questions right here on Sound Path to Retirement with Ben, Matt, and Benjamin. Guys, have a great weekend. We'll talk to you next week. Take care.
0: Thanks, Gary.
1: All right. Appreciate you, Gary.
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9: Yesterday, a three-day visit from Chinese President Xi Jinping wrapped up in Washington, D.C. The White House this morning said that President Trump pressed the Chinese leader to produce more refined fuels, but the president short on specifics when asked about the substance of the talks, simply saying, "We had a really great meeting." A Wisconsin fraternity is under new scrutiny this weekend after dozens of young men were found in the basement of a frat house, partially dressed and, according to police, showing signs of physical assault. ABC Chief Investigative Correspondent Aaron Katursky.
10: It's rush week, and police in Madison said they responded to the A.E. Pie House after an anonymous tip and found about 30 students, most of them 18-year-old pledges, in a sweltering basement covered in food, condiments, and liquids. It was hot and humid. The thermostat in the room was set to 81 degrees. Police arrested two students on hazing and disorderly conduct charges.
9: The University of Wisconsin said it's fully committed to preventing and addressing hazing. I'm Mike Dabusky, ABC News.
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11: I'm Tom Brock. Utility crews continue working around the clock to restore power to thousands of customers after yesterday's powerful windstorm. Right now, at Puget Sound Energy, there are more than 11,000 customers still without electricity in western Washington. Most of those are in Thurston County. PSE's Gerald Tracy says these were weather-related from that storm yesterday, and he says the trees are still full of leaves.
12: Now we're starting to see, you know, that trees are, branches are heavier, got these strong winds and the rain coming in for the first time in a little while.
11: Yesterday, I-5 had to be shut down in Thurston County because of downed trees and power lines. A fifth teenager has been arrested in the deadly Chelan Hills fire. The U.S. Marshal's Office arrested the 19-year-old Thursday night at a home in Pierce County. That brings the total number of suspects to five, with one more arrest expected on suspicion of shooting fireworks from the back of a pickup truck on 4th of July weekend. According to Douglas County Sheriff Tyler Cale,
13: all the suspects that we're seeking in this case were all suspects who have been identified as being in the truck.
11: Investigators say the fire burned 10,000 acres and killed one person. Washington Governor Bob Ferguson on Monday is scheduled to update efforts for the Spokane wildfires to request a major disaster declaration. The federal government has already granted an emergency declaration, but the governor's office says changing that to a major disaster declaration will free up funds to help families recover more quickly. Your Cairo News Radio forecast, partly cloudy skies, light winds, highs near 62 degrees. I'm Tom Brock, Cairo News Radio.
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15: All right. Welcome to the show, everybody. I'm your host, Kenny Michaels. It is great to be here today. Welcome, welcome, welcome. Wow. Have we got news for you, especially if you have retirement accounts. This show is going to be really powerful. Why? Well, think about it. People put money in retirement accounts for tax purposes. This show today is going to open your eyeballs if they're not open already. All right, welcome to the show. I'm Kenny Michaels. This is Striking Gold. All right, the number to get me live, I've turned the phone lines on, 888-961-0222. Again, 888-961-0222. By the way, you can follow me on Instagram. Type in Striking Gold with Kenny Michaels, all one real long word. And you can be my follower on Instagram. I'd love to have you. Also, Facebook, the same thing, by the way. You can follow me on Facebook, Striking Gold with Kenny Michaels. Okay, and you can also go to kennysgoldquiz.com if you're ready to move into the greatest investment in America, physical gold and silver. Here we go. So MoneyWise, which is a big financial article I read, says 401ks and IRAs are ticking time bombs. Wow. When we start a job and they offer us when we're young a retirement account and we take it, we don't think about the ticking time bomb because we're young, right? When we're young, we are indefensible or whatever they call it. Invincible. We're invincible. We're indefensible too. I got news for you. But we're invincible when we're young, right? So we don't think about the ticking time bomb. Listen to this. If you have a retirement account and you have $1 million in that retirement account, your account's only worth $760,000. You say, well, why, Mr. Michaels? Because of taxes. You owe tax on that money. So you may think you have $1 million, but it's only valued at $760,000. An inherited IRA that is $750,000 triggers a $120,000 tax bill to your heirs. I've just showed you two ticking time bombs. However, how do you defuse the bomb? What do you do? Mr. Michaels, is there anything? Do I wear a hazmat suit? What do I do? How do I disarm this bomb? Very simple. You move to gold. Because when you move a retirement account into gold, the ticking time bomb only becomes a firework. That's all it is. It's a firework. It still has a little boom to it, but not an explosion. It has a little boom. You still owe a little tax, but you don't have an explosion. So the way to defuse the bomb from a bomb to a firework, from a bomb to a sparkler, remember sparklers when we were kids? You know, you'd go to a 4th of July party and all the little kids would run around with the sparklers, wave them in the air. They were harmless. They were harmless. A retirement account that is in gold and silver is a sparkler for taxes. It's a sparkler. A retirement account in paper in the stock market is a bomb. So, you want to play with bombs? You want to play with sparklers? Well, sparklers are safe. Bombs are not. Right? Gold is safe. Stocks are not. Kind of works together. The larger the retirement account, the larger the distribution has to be. And the larger the distribution has to be, the larger the tax you pay. That's on 24/7 Wall Street. They did a big article on this. The larger the retirement account, the larger the withdrawal. The larger the withdrawal, the larger the tax. Yikes! But what if I told you, listen to this, that if you move to gold, the larger the retirement account, the larger the distribution, and the smaller the tax. Wow. So what a way to benefit on the positive side and benefit on the negative side of a retirement account. Wow. It's crazy. It's crazy. In stocks, the larger the account, the larger the required withdrawal, the larger the tax, right? But in gold, the larger the retirement account, the larger the withdrawal, the smaller the tax. So you still get the large growth, you still get the large withdrawal, but you don't have to give so much away. So when you're in stocks, it's a ticking time bomb. When you're in gold, it's a sparkler. It's what it is. It's a sparkler. It's one of those little sparklers of 4th of July. You wave around, that little sparkler, right? It's not an explosion. 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But my goodness, let's get out of the bomb. Okay? Money.com says, listen to this, gold is climbing, and now's the time to buy. I love the people who say, Mr. Michaels, I've been listening to you for months. I always think, what's wrong with you people? What's taking you so long? I don't get it. But anyway, I've been listening to you for months, and I'm waiting for gold to go down. Okay, see ya. See ya. That's like saying, listen, I'm waiting for Babe Ruth to sign with the Dodgers. He's dead. The days of low, cheap gold is dead. It's dead. D-E-A-D, dead. Finished, kaput, no mas, whatever they call it. It's dead. If you're waiting for gold at lower prices, see you later. We're leaving you in our dust. It's not headed that way. I'm sorry. Your president is pushing gold. Your president is pushing to reprice gold. Your president is competing with China to see who owns the most gold. China's in the middle of a reset right now. The days of cheap gold is over. You want cheap gold? You want cheap gold? Go to TJ Maxx and go to the jewelry department and buy a cheapo bracelet. There you go. $60. There's cheap gold. Go get it, Tiger. And what do you think that bracelet's going to be worth in a month? Probably $40. Because it's a cheapo bracelet. When you put gold in your IRA, you're putting the future and the growth in your IRA. The larger the IRA, the larger the withdrawal. The larger the withdrawal, the smaller the tax in gold. The larger the IRA, the larger the withdrawal, the larger tax you pay if you stay in stocks. Makes sense, right? So there you go. There you go. 24/7 Wall Street wrote an article that says the larger the retirement account, the larger the distribution, the larger the tax. What do you do? What do you do? How do you get out of a ticking time bomb? Simple. Move to gold. I started this show by saying that $1 million retirement account today, according to Yahoo Finance, is worth $760,000 because of tax. And not everybody has $1 million in their retirement account, right? I use that as an example. What if you have $400,000 in your retirement account? It's really only worth about $280,000. So now, can you retire on $280,000? In most parts of this country, no. So how, if you have a $400,000 retirement account, how do you keep it closer to $400,000? You move to gold. You have knuckleheads who do a radio show. I've heard them. And they say, you should move to gold, folks, because the country's in debt. So therefore, move your money to gold. That is the dumbest thing I've ever heard. Newsflash. The country has always been in debt. That's not why you move to gold. You don't move to gold because the country's in debt. Do you pay your credit card because I owe money on mine? Right? Do you make a payment on your credit card because, well, I'm going to pay my credit card because Mr. Michaels owes on his? That's the dumbest thing I've ever heard. Think about it. These dumb radio shows that say, well, you know, you should move to gold because the U.S. is $41 trillion in debt. Well, good, that's the U.S.'s problem. That's not why you move to gold. You move to gold because, think about it, I'm not talking to 30-year-olds right now. I'm talking to people my age, 64, 59, 73, 80, 90, whatever. Seniors don't move to gold because the country's in debt. That's dumb and stupid. You move to gold to keep your money, to pay less to the government. The fact the government is $41 trillion in debt is the government's problem. It's not your problem. If I'm in debt, is that your problem? And if you're in debt, is that my problem? It's not. If the country's in debt, that's the country's problem. At the moment, that's Trump's problem. Whose problem it will be when Trump is out? Well, that remains to be seen. But here's what I will tell you. You don't move to gold because the country is in debt. That's just dumb. That's dumb. Because the country will always be in debt. You move to gold to make your retirement accounts retirable. Is that a word, retirable? It is now. If it's not, it's in the Michaels Webster Dictionary. Anyway, here's what I will tell you, is that most of you think your retirement account is retirable. It's not, because the cost of living is going up. There was a big article that says Americans think they can never retire. That's disgusting to me, because you can. You just get out of the asset you're in and move into the asset where you can. And that's gold. Look, think about this. If retirement accounts are pre-tax, that means at some point you owe the tax. And the larger your account goes, the more you owe. That's just the way it works. Uncle Sam wants their hand on the growth. Picture this. If this doesn't disgust you, picture this. Picture you're in Las Vegas. And you're sitting at a blackjack table. And you're killing it. You get blackjack. Then you get 11. You double down. You get a 10. Bingo, baby, 21. Next hand's blackjack. Next hand's 20. Next hand's 10. You double down. You get an ace. Bam! You're killing it. And you're collecting money. And all of a sudden, someone from the casino walks over, taps you on your shoulder and says, sir, some of these winnings here, I'm just going to reach under your arm while you're playing. I'm not here to disturb you, sir. Here's a free drink. I'm just going to reach under your arm and take some of the winnings, okay? Because taking it back to the house. Because the casino's taking back some of the money. That's what the government is on retirement accounts. They're the casino. Right? They're the casino. And so while you're winning money, their hand comes up under your arm, kind of like my ex-wife used to do. When I took her to Vegas, I would be playing cards and I'd be winning. And this hand, almost like Cousin It from the Addams Family, you know, this hand would come under my arm and it would talk to me. It would say, hello, hello, honey. And I'd be like, who are you? I'm the person taking the winnings off the table. And my wife would stick her hand under my arm and take the winnings. And next thing you know, the kids were in a stroller. Next thing you know, she's gone at the mall across the street. Okay, gone. And I thought, man, I am married to Uncle Sam. Well, that's what retirement accounts are. Okay, you're sitting there with money and Uncle Sam puts their hand underneath their cousin It. And they go, hey, this is ours. Thank you. And they're like, wait, wait, wait, wait, wait. I'm trying to retire. I understand, but this is ours. Really? Hell no. That's the ticking time bomb in a retirement account. I'm not knocking retirement accounts. I think they're great. I think they're fabulous. But it gets to a point based on your age where it's no longer about stocks. It's no longer about someone sticking their hand under your arm and taking your money. It's about you keeping your money. That's why you go to gold, to limit your liability to Uncle Sam so you can retire. So there's enough there to retire. You don't go to gold because the country's in debt. To hell with the country in debt. That's the country's problem, not yours. So if anybody tries to convince you, you know, sir, you should move your retirement account because the country's $41 trillion in debt. I would scratch my head going, why do I care the country's $41 trillion in debt? I'm 68 years old. I got to make sure I got enough money to retire on. That's why you go to gold. I got to make sure the government doesn't take my money to pay off their debt. That's why I go to gold. Let the government figure out how to pay off their debt. But don't take my money to do it. But if I stay in stocks... If you stay in stocks, you're in a ticking time bomb. And you'll never truly retire. It's crazy. All right, the number to get me live, 888-961-0222. Again, 888-961-0222. 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Give them a call. They're there right now. Tell them the good-looking Brad Pitt of Precious Metals sent you. The sexiest guy on radio, Kenny Michaels, host of the show Striking Gold. Okay, all right. By the way, follow me on Instagram and Facebook. Just type in Striking Gold with Kenny Michaels. And you'll become a follower of mine. We're getting a lot of people on social media reaching out. So do it. I'm a great guy to follow and it's a great show to follow. And I hope it's informational and I hope it's helpful. All right. What is propelling gold? There's this rush in America for everybody to buy gold. What is propelling gold? Okay, here's my answer. It's not what is propelling gold. It's who is propelling gold. Who? Like an owl. Who? Okay? It's China and Poland. They're propelling gold. They're the big buyers in the world. Oh, India buys and the U.S. buys and the U.S. takes. The U.S. took Venezuela's gold and taking more. They're taking Iran's gold. They're taking more because we have a president obsessed with gold. Thank you, President Trump. We love you for that. My IRA loves you, Mr. Trump. Because I'm in gold. And I'm killing it. I'm killing it, baby. And our president re-put on True Social. I said this the other week. Jim Rickard's video about gold going to 10,000 by the end of the year. Now you've got people chit-chatting all over the place about why did Trump push that out worldwide? Does that mean Trump is telling the rest of the world, hey, I'm going to reprice it here in the States at 10,000? Is that what that means? A lot of people think that. That might be why Wells Fargo is saying gold's going to double by year end. Well, double would be just about 10,000. That may explain why JP Morgan Chase said gold to 10,000. So it's an exciting as hell time to buy gold and buy silver. But the most exciting part about buying gold and silver especially in a retirement account. The most exciting part about buying it through a retirement account rollover is that you get growth, because gold's been outperforming everything. When it's time to take withdrawals, you have to take them. But you get to keep more of the money and give away less to Uncle Sam. That's the secret. The secret in retirement, how do you retire? The secret in retirement account is being able to have enough to retire. That's the secret. You get to an age where the secret is no longer how much can I make. It's how much can I keep. I've said this 1,000 times. And so, gold is a ticking time bomb for explosion and growth. Gold's a ticking time bomb to the government, not to you. Stocks are a ticking time bomb to you, not to the government. The government knows that as long as you stay in paper, so long as you stay in paper, they benefit. Wall Street wins. The house wins. The casino wins. The minute you go to gold, you're the winner in the casino. You beat the house. You beat the house. That's it. Isn't that the name of the game, right? When we go to casinos and we play blackjack or we play roulette or what's that game? Baccarat. I don't even know how to play that game. I can't even pronounce it. And then there's Pai Gow, which I never understood. I had a friend tell me once, when you play Pai Gow, you push a lot. I go, well, I don't want to be pushed by people. I hate that. I hate that, being pushed by people. But you push, you push, you push. How do you make money if you push? You don't make any money if you push. Why would you play a game you can't make any money at? Anyway, I'm going off on a casino tangent here. But the point is that the government's the house. You understand that, right? The government's the house. And so, they always win. Newsflash. Those gorgeous hotels in Las Vegas are not built by the winners. They're built by the losers. Okay? They're built by the house. Where'd the house get the money? From you. Because you lost. What the hell runs Wall Street? Your money. Who benefits? The big boys at the top benefit. Not you. And, you know, at 64 years old, I don't choose to benefit the U.S. government. If they're in debt, that's their problem. I got to watch out for me, my children, and my grandchildren. Period. End of story. I am not here to make the government rich. I'm here to get to retirement, and I'm here to leave a legacy. That's what I'm here for. All right, I'm Kenny Michaels. This is Striking Gold. 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Make money with your money. Keep money from your money. That's the name of the game. Let's go. 888-406-6222 or go to kennysgoldquiz.com. I'm Kenny Michaels. This is Striking Gold. We're taking a break. We'll be right back.

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1: I'm Tom Brock. A surprise sentence Friday for a driver who killed a man walking in Ballard and then took off. Cairo News Radio's Ian Sterling has more.
2: 20-year-old David Tapia struck and killed Ole Ward, then drove away in February of 2025. Both the prosecution and defense had agreed on a 31-month sentence. The victim's mother did not.
3: Today, however, we are here asking the court for accountability. We do not agree with the state's recommendation at the bottom of the scale.
2: The judge agreed, handing down the maximum sentence of nearly 3.5 years. Tapia allegedly posted on social media that he used a fake ID to buy pot and alcohol prior to the hit and run.
1: A fifth teenager has been arrested in the deadly Chelan Hills fire. U.S. Marshals arrested the 19-year-old Thursday night in Pierce County. That brings a total number of suspects to 5, with another arrest still expected on suspicion of shooting fireworks from the back of a pickup truck.
4: All the suspects that we're seeking in this case were all suspects who have been identified as being in the truck.
1: That's Douglas County Sheriff Tyler Cale. Investigators say the fire burned 10,000 acres and killed one person. The Seahawks are getting their top quarterback back.
5: Yeah, good. Sam's going to play, and he's ready to go. He's done a great job.
1: Coach Mike McDonald says Sam Darnold will get the start against the Commanders tomorrow, but the Hawks will be missing their star safety, Julian Love. He hurt his ankle during practice this week. Your Cairo News Radio forecast, partly cloudy skies, light winds, highs near 62 degrees. Sunday temperatures a little bit higher in the mid-60s. I'm Tom Brock, Cairo News Radio.
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The number to get me live, 888-961-0222. Again, 888-961-0222. You can follow me on Instagram. Just go to Striking Gold with Kenny Michaels. Same thing on Facebook, by the way. On either one, you can type in Striking Gold with Kenny Michaels. Become a follower of mine. I'd love to have you. Truly, it's fun having people and people sending in questions, and I answer them all week long. It's fun. I love it. Got a lot of nice people, a lot of nice people out there. All right. By the way, go to kennysgoldquiz.com if you're ready to get gold and silver, whether it's your cash in the bank or your retirement account. We're talking this week, today's show about a ticking time bomb is how we started. Good Lord. Money Wise, which is a big, news source I read, talks about that 401ks and IRAs retirement accounts are ticking time bombs. And then Yahoo, right after that, came out with an article that said $1 million in a retirement account is only worth $760. That's disgusting. Disgusting. That's on a million. Can you imagine if you have $200,000 in your retirement account right now, what it's really worth? Yeah, probably closer to $140. So think about it. You're 68 years old. Think about it. And I hate to be so blunt, but I'm not gonna sugarcoat anything here, people. You're adults who are tuning in. If you're 68 years old, can you retire on $140,000? Nowhere in this country. Hell, there's almost nowhere in the world you can retire on $140,000. Maybe in a hut in Zimbabwe next to Gilligan. Maybe if your ship gets, if your minnow gets shipwrecked on an island next to Gilligan and the skipper and the millionaire.

0: right. You'll never retire. Or you'll sell your home, take your money, and move into a hut. And you'll find a banana tree. And you'll cut down the bananas. So bananas can fill you up. It can hold you over for a meal. So you got bananas. We got that, right? And what else is in the jungles with the huts? Are there any berries? We don't know which ones are poisonous and which ones aren't. I'll tell you what's poisonous. What's poisonous is a retirement account in the stock market. That's what's poisonous. Because, as 24/7 Wall Street said, the larger the retirement account, the larger the withdrawal. The larger the withdrawal, the larger the tax. Ha-ha, I've got a solution. That's the ticking time bomb. Now I'm going to say, well, I don't want to maneuver a time bomb. I'd rather play with a sparkler. So here's what I'm going to do. I'm going to move to gold. I'm going to get a larger retirement account. I'm going to take a larger withdrawal. I'm going to pay a smaller amount of tax. That's what's appealing to retirees. That's what's appealing to people my age at 64. I said in the beginning of this show that when you're young and you take a job, you graduate college. How old are you these days when you graduate college? Nobody gets it done in 4 years. Nobody gets it done in 4 years. I had one son that got it done in 4 years. And I'm like, dude, you're a freak of nature. Anyway, but most people, what do they graduate college? If they go right from high school, 23, 26, 25, right? Okay, so these young folks graduate college. They get a job. They're massively in debt. Student loans, right? Massively in debt. And they go get a retirement account through their job. They get a 401k. They can't do anything with it. They can't take the money out. They're too young. There's too many tax penalties and ramifications. So it's invested in the stock market, and they never think at that age, this is a ticking time bomb. They're just happy as you know what to just get a job. They don't realize it's a ticking time bomb until it's time to go get the money. And they're like, what do you mean? This was supposed to be for my retirement account. What do you mean I'm paying 30% in tax? What do you mean? That's the ticking time bomb. It's not what you think it is. It builds, sure, over the years, it builds. And you're looking at what you have. Say, okay, I can retire now. I got 800,000. No, you don't. No, you don't. You only have about 480 because you owe tax on the money. So you can't retire on that 800 because that 800 ain't real. Ah, but when you go to gold and you have 800, you end up with more like 600, 650, not 480. Now we're talking, baby. That's the reason why people our age go to gold. Not when some stupid, someone gets on the radio and says, go to gold because the country's in debt, folks. The country's in debt. The country always has been in debt. And by the way, the country will always be in debt. What do you think? You can run this entire country without bills? I can't even run my household without bills. I've tried it. They shut off my lights. They turned off my gas. I couldn't drive my car. So you can't run this country without debt. So anyone who tells you you should move to gold because somebody else has a debt problem is stupid. Stupid. Why do you care that the country's in debt?
1: Well, I'm a proud American, Mr. Michaels, and I'm 82 years old, and I just want to make sure that my great-grandchildren live in a country that can provide for them.
0: Listen, I got news for you. Your great-grandchildren, the country will provide because the country prints money regardless of whether they have it or not. There's only one institution in the whole stinking world that can write a check, and the check will clear the account without funds in it. And that's the United States government. Don't ever forget that. If I write a check and there's no money in that account to cover the check, what happens? Boing, there goes my check. It bounces. But the government is $41 trillion in debt, and they can write me a check and my bank will pay it. Good Lord, and their bank will pay it. Think about that. So why does it matter that the country's in debt? It doesn't affect you any. But what does affect you is your ability.

0: ability to have the legal right to retire. And in order to do that, you've got to keep your money, not give it away. That's why you go to gold. That's why seniors go to gold. They take their retirement accounts, they go to gold. And with money.com saying gold is climbing, now's the time to buy. Yahoo Finance says retirement accounts are a tax trap. I love that. They're a tax trap. Of course they are. That's how do you think the government makes money, people? Sure, they have sales tax, gas tax, go to the bathroom tax, right? Get married tax, have a baby tax. they're taxing everything. But one of the biggest places the government dips into are retirement accounts, because there's trillions and trillions and trillions of dollars out there in retirement accounts. What did Trump say weeks ago? He tweeted, "He who holds the gold makes the rules." So when you're in stocks, you're playing by their rules. When you're in gold, they're playing by your rules. I said that weeks ago. Okay? So you're always going to pay tax in a retirement account. The question isn't if I pay tax. The question is, how much tax do I pay? The more tax you pay, the less you have for you at retirement. The more tax you pay, the less you have for you at retirement, and the more goes to Uncle Sam. That's why seniors have a rush to gold right now, and it's going to continue. One thing I haven't spoken about yet, so I'll mention it now. There is an alarm going off in this world for silver. The alarm is ringing for silver. The silver alarm is going off. China is now buying so much gold. Now they're buying up so much silver. China's making it hard for the rest of the world to get their hands on silver. You think, oh my gosh, that's bad. No, oh my gosh, that's good. That's good. Because they're creating a smaller supply. That's good. Because the demand is crazy off the charts. So as China creates a smaller supply of silver, the more it becomes worth, the more I want to own it. Don't poo-poo or bag on China for buying up silver. Thank them if you're in gold and silver. Thank them. Because they're creating a low supply of silver, which with the demand being so high and the supply being so low, no wonder people are saying silver's going to triple by year end. I get it. I see it. So you may be told China's our enemy, and in many respects they are. But for me personally, if I'm in gold and silver, China's my buddy. China's my pal. Because they're pushing my retirement account through the roof. And when the time comes that I have to make a withdrawal, you guessed it, Uncle Sam's debt of $41 trillion, I ain't helping with that. They'll have to find you people that stay in stocks can help with that. Okay? All right, the number to get me live, 888-961-0222. I'm Kenny Michaels. This is Striking Gold. 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If you go anywhere else, you're going to get ripped off. If you go to Golden Crest Metals, you'll get great customer service, a fantastic price, and you'll be treated well. And most importantly, you won't get ripped off. I can't tell you how many people reach out to me on a weekly basis and ask me to fix a problem they had because they bought from the wrong company. Ladies and gentlemen, I am not a bail bondsman. I'm tired of bailing people out. If you go to the wrong company and you get ripped off and you buy the wrong product, that's on you. I'm too busy to bail people. I'm swamped. I feel like the whole world is reaching out to me to buy gold. Yes, I'm grateful to have a successful radio show. Yes, I'm grateful to be on all over the country. I'm grateful for that. Yes. And then you people are what make this show, not me. I just talk behind the mic. You people take the time to listen and to watch me on YouTube and to join me on Instagram and Facebook. But this show is not for the young. It's not for the young. Because the young don't know they're sitting on a ticking time bomb. And they're too young to move their accounts anyway. So those youngsters, later 20, 30 years down the road, they'll get it. This show is designed for people my age, 64, 59, 68, 62, who think they want to retire in 3 years and they got $140,000. You cannot retire anywhere in the United States. You can't retire anywhere in the world except for a hut next to Gilligan. I'm telling you, you cannot retire anywhere in the world on $140,000. You cannot. I would love for someone to tell me where that is and what kind of lifestyle is that. You got to wear one of those. What are those things they used to wear? Tarzan wore it. What was it? One of those, a loincloth. A loincloth. There you go. Yeah. See, so if you want to retire on $140,000, go to Ross. See if they sell loincloths. Put on your loincloth. Take off your shirt. Hold your spear. And you're in business till you die. Okay? Now, anywhere else you want to live, you need more than 140 grand. So move to gold. Not only do you get the growth, not only do you get to take your money out, but you get to take it out with less going to Uncle Sam. That's the name of the game. And for some of you who have money in the bank, let's talk about that. They're expecting bank runs coming up. Banks are in huge trouble. And I'm going to say something here that the banks are doing. And it irritates me to no end. Is when I've had people reach out to me from the show who say, Mr. Michaels, I want to buy $50,000 worth of gold. I say, okay. And I want to do it with the money I have in the bank. So I say, okay, you can do a check or a bank wire. They say, Mr. Michaels, I'm going to do a wire so I get the money there to you faster. I say, okay, that's great. They go into their bank. They say, hi, I want to wire money. And they hand the wire instructions to the teller. And the teller sees that they're buying gold. The bank says things like, these are the stories I've heard. Don't buy gold. It's a scam. Really? Our own president has more gold than anybody I know. And is obtaining gold everywhere you turn. And here's where you know the banks are lying. This is the part that gets me. The head of our treasury, Scott Bessent. Think about it. Listen to what I just said. The head of the treasury. Isn't the treasury who manages our banks and our money? He's pushing gold. So when your bank says it's a scam, your bank's a stinking liar. Your bank says that because how do banks make money? By keeping our money, right? Because what money do they loan out? When a bank makes a home loan or an auto loan, where do they loan that money from? From our money. So if they have less money, then they have less money to loan out, then they can't make any money, right? So the banks, I've heard stories like, don't buy gold, it's a scam. That is the dumbest thing I've ever heard. And if you believe that, then I've got Swampland and Disneyland to sell you. Okay? Number two, I've heard stories of the banks say, well, you know, if you go to gold, we're going to have to report it to the government. Another lie. That's another lie. Because A, how do they know how much you're going to buy? How do they know what product you're going to buy? They're not reporting diddly squat of your gold and silver to the government. Is diddly squat a word? It is. It's a word. So it's in the Ken Michaels Webster Dictionary, diddly squat. Listen to me. Your bank will tell you anything to keep your money. I'm so tired of this nonsense. And there's people out there that believe it. It's kind of like the National Enquirer. You ever stand in line at the grocery store and you see the National Enquirer and it says, ready for this? says the good-looking Kenny Michaels is now touting crypto. That would be a bold-faced lie. Kenny Michaels doesn't tout crypto. The National Enquirer is a what do they call it? It's called yellow journalism, I think is what it's called. When you write stuff, what? Tabloid, a tabloid. There you go. It's a tabloid. Yeah, see, I got a smart engineer here in studio. Tabloid. So the tabloids write stuff to get you to buy it, right? It's not true. But you're like, oh my gosh, look what this says. I'm standing in line. I put the milk on the conveyor belt. Oh my God, look what it says. Dolly Parton was really married to John F. Kennedy. Oh my God. And you buy that nonsense. Well, that's the same thing as the banks telling you not to go to gold. The banks are trying to keep your money. They say don't go to gold because they don't want you to take the money out. How do you get around it? Two different ways you can get around it. You can either say, okay, thank you, walk out of the bank and write a personal check. That's one way around it, solves that problem. Or you could say to the bank, well, listen, thank you for your opinion, but this is my money and I want you to wire the funds. And if the bank goes so far, because I had one bank do this, if the bank goes so far and says, nope, we don't care what you say, we're not going to wire the money. Okay, no problem. I'd like to close my accounts, please, and take all my money out. Now, think about how stupid the federal banking system is. They'll say no to wiring some of your money for gold because they don't want to let go of the money. And then I say, okay, I'll just take all my money out, which is more than what I was going to wire. Now they lose the whole stinking account. That's how stupid the federal banking system is. So if you have cash in the bank, get it out, get into gold. Best thing you can do for yourself. That's for sure. All right, the number to get me live. I'm worked up today. I can't help it. The number to get me live, 888-961-0222. 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Most importantly, 24/7 Wall Street is reporting the larger the retirement account, the larger the withdrawal, the larger the tax. 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Ladies and gentlemen, thank you for tuning into the show. I'm Kenny Michaels. 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Bye-bye.
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13: ABC
11: News. I'm Mike Dubusky. It's early in the season for a nor'easter, but that's exactly what much of the Mid-Atlantic is dealing with this weekend. In Suffolk County, New York, Undersheriff John Becker with an update on how authorities have been dealing with the storm.
13: Our camera towers have been deployed to keep eyes on the storm from above. And our emergency management trucks are equipped with generators, chainsaws, tow straps, extra gasoline, chains to help pull trees and cars off the road.
11: More than 20,000 people are without power in New York State right now, parts of which are under a state of emergency. Surf City, New Jersey, meanwhile, clocked wind gusts of 74 miles an hour today. Hawaii is bracing for yet another close brush with a hurricane. The Category 2 Hurricane Nolo is forecast to dump between 10 and 18 inches of rain on the Big Island, which is now under a tropical storm warning. Maui under a tropical storm watch. This is ABC News. The FDA says it's investigating an E. coli outbreak across several states that may be linked to raw milk cheese products. There's a newly approved flu vaccine aimed at older people, Moderna's mRNA seasonal flu vaccine, now available for those 50 and up, following FDA approval last month.
14: The new flu shot may expand to other age groups after more research on younger people, says Dr. Omer Awan, a physician and senior public health contributor for Forbes.
15: A large trial showed that the mRNA shot was about 27% more effective than the standard flu shot.
14: And
15: it can be tailored and matched more appropriately to the circulating flu strains that are occurring, and that can provide potentially better protection against the flu.
14: Talk with your doctor about it, says the doctor.
11: ABC's Chuck Sievertson. Pope Leo has wrapped up a prayer service in Lourdes, France, as the first American pope continues his visit to that country. I'm Mike Dubusky, ABC News.
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16: I'm Tom Brock. Utility crews continue working around the clock to restore power to thousands of people after yesterday's powerful windstorm. Right now, there are more than 7,000 customers still without electricity in Western Washington. Most of those are in Thurston County. PSE's Gerald Tracy says these were weather-related from the storm yesterday, and he says the trees are still full of leaves.
17: Now we're starting to see, you know, that branches are heavier, got these strong winds and the rain coming in for the first time in a little while.
16: Yesterday, I-5 had to be shut down in Thurston County for a while due to downed trees and power lines. Wildfire season is not over yet, despite the recent rain. A new fire broke out Friday afternoon near Benton City, just outside of the Tri-Cities, and it is forcing people to leave their homes. Emergency officials issued a level 3 go now evacuation order for that fire. The 800-acre Second Street fire is what they're calling it. It is still growing and threatening homes, infrastructure, and Interstate 84. The fire is burning in grass and brush in urban forested areas. The cause of the fire is still under investigation. Washington Governor Bob Ferguson on Monday scheduled to update efforts in the Spokane wildfires to request a major disaster declaration. The governor's office says changing the current emergency declaration to a major disaster declaration provides critical resources that will help families recover from those devastating fires. Your Cairo News Radio forecast: cloudy skies, light winds, highs near 62 degrees. 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
20: Come on, here we are. This is Inside Out. And if this is the very first time you've joined us, welcome. 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And we definitely want to talk to you today. 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And the best part of today's broadcast is when you pick up the phone and you give us a call. Because here we are. We are Inside Out. I am your host, Tammy Michaels. And I'm very pleased today because I have my lead designer back with me today. And he is also a licensed bonded general contractor, years of experience. And he's so close, I think, to my husband, Guy, and I. We consider him family. 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He is someone that I consider just a part of us at Sound Kitchen and Bath. And we are so pleased. He's the lead designer. Brad Aljaburi is with us today. And I am so excited about that. Brad, welcome back.
21: Thank you, Tammy. Thanks for having me. Always exciting to be here.
20: It is. It's fun to be here.
21: Always. Yeah.
20: 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Like, he builds houses from the ground up, additions. 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Even your roof, you can call and ask questions about, and we can find solutions for you. And we want you to give us a call. The best part of today's broadcast is when you pick up the phone and you give us a call. And our number here is 888-973-5476. That's 888-973-5476. Because why? We're on the one and only Cairo News Radio, which is the best place anybody could be able to talk to you on the radio about home improvement. And here we are talking to you. And I know you have problems with your house. I know you have something you're trying to fix, something you're trying to find. We have the experts here. We've been doing this for such a long time. If you want it, we can find it. If it's broken, we can fix it. If there's a solution you need when it comes to home improvement, you have tuned into the right place. And we definitely want to talk to you. I'm going to give you that number one more time. It is 888-973-5476. All things home improvement. And it doesn't matter what it is. We're here to help you. I know people just have all kinds of questions, you know, Brad, because this time of year, people start looking at all things, you know,
21: right.
20: They're looking at remodeling, and we're going to get into that with kitchens and bathrooms and all of that. 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
21: right.
20: You know, for energy savings. 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So people always have something, you know, if you're going to own a house, it is kind of like owning a boat. You're going to be shoveling money into it. We want to save you money and find solutions for you. And so that's why we're here today to talk to you about all things home improvement. 888-973-5476. Give us a call and let's talk about your design or home improvement dilemma. Brad, we've got a lot on our plate today that we want to try to jam pack in this hour. So I'm just going to hit the high points of what we're going to be talking about. We are going to be talking about kitchen and bathroom remodeling, and we want people to know that if you can dream it, we can build it. Yes,
21: yep.
20: Absolutely. It's what we say all the time in our office. If people can dream it, they've got the right people that can build it. And so we're going to be talking about that. We're also going to be talking about ADUs. This is accessory dwelling units, so that you know what it is. And I'm going to let you tell people what that is. And then we're also going to get into the new law. We're going to skip ahead. After we talk about ADUs, we're going to talk about the new ADA compliant bathrooms. Did you know that you can get a tax credit and get your bathroom remodeled? Whole bathroom. And there's a way. And you will probably check all of those boxes. We're going to tell you about that. And so we're going to share that with you about an ADA bathroom that you can get, which means Americans with Disabilities Act. And that just means you have some small health problem that inhibits you a little bit. We're going to talk about that and how you could end up getting a tax credit for your whole bathroom remodel. It sounded crazy to me, but it's real. So before we get into that, let's talk about if you can dream it, you can build it with kitchen and bathroom remodeling, Brad.
0: Yeah.
20: So let's start out.
0: Yeah, so we can do any type of project, small kitchens or bathrooms. We can beat even the box stores. It doesn't matter like what if the size of the project, if it's a small remodel, painting cabinets, changing tile and showers, or the huge remodel. Literally, we always encourage clients to get different estimates because we always beat the price.
20: Yes,
0: in both products and labor. Because we have all the options, we have all the sources and all high end products. So. I mean, when I say small projects and doing, just a refreshment of the project, that doesn't mean it's just going to be like a standard look. We're still going to look a high-end project with the small touches we do in both products and labor to make it look high-end. So it could be very affordable, inexpensive, and looks high-end.
20: That's so true. I think that a lot of times people look at Sound Kitchen and Bath and they think they couldn't afford us.
0: That's right.
20: And the fact of the matter is we beat box stores on the prices every day. People go and, go to Lowe's, Home Depot. And look, we love those places and we love the people who work there. And we know a lot of people that work there. That doesn't mean we won't beat the socks off of them when it comes to quality and pricing. And in fact, they carry the same brands that we do, plus many more. And also, I want to talk about how you, because people have a hard time visualizing. And this is where you are just the Michael Jordan of this software. So talk about how people can visualize with what you know how to do.
0: Yeah, so we have a software that helps a lot. And, with experience working on that software for years, it's going to give you kind of like showing a concept that close to a real life kitchen or bathroom. And, showing different perspective for the room. So you can see basically your kitchen before you even get built. Like the type of faucet, the appliances, all the plumbing fixtures, the lighting. So we can make it look close to real life kitchen or bathroom before we even go to get the estimates or, get to the construction part.
20: You were actually getting ready for a client meeting and you had it up on a big screen, and we put things up on a big screen in our showroom, and you had it up there, and it was and I walked in and I was like, wait a minute, what project is this? And you named the client. And I said, I didn't know that was finished. And you said, we haven't even started it yet. The client's coming in today. And that was your software. Right. And I thought it was finished. That's how beautiful it is for people who cannot visualize. You are just Michael Jordan with that software.
0: Thank you.
20: We all use it, but no one uses it better than you do, Brad.
0: And some people think it's AI, but it's not. It's actual software.
20: It is not AI. It is not. And the reason is also because, AI still makes mistakes.
0: Right.
20: And they're going to give you sort of like, I would say, at a high level of design suggestions. And but what you do is you're looking at the actual house and you are able to measure it within, a hundredth of one inch.
0: It's all custom built. Like, you cannot trust AI to customize your room because they're all going to make mistakes, because the design we do, the measurements it's kind of to the inch or to the millimeter. It's so close to
20: so
0: perfect.
20: Close.
0: And you cannot, trust AI or anything.
20: No. And people want to change things.
0: Exactly.
20: All the time. And especially when people are trying to rip something out and they're just like, and now they want something new. We've had people that they're saying, I really want to get like a coffee bar in my, where the coffee and all of that, they want that built, or they just want to reconfigure where all things are in the kitchen and just get more room. And I think that that's the thing too, that magically it feels cabinets, rooms are not usually elastic, but when you can fit more in there, with, I think, more functional cabinetry. This is something that you do every day.
21: 100%. We make people really, most of the time, impressed, like how their space turned to the way how we put it together. Like,
20: yes.
21: How this, like, they feel like they have more space. They ask me, like, is that our measurement? Is this really our space? Like, it doesn't look the same. I was like, yeah, that's your space. That's your measurement. Because, you know, the way how we design it,
20: yes.
21: Put it together.
20: Yes, exactly. And I think that is what allows people to then have a more functional kitchen. And we go in and sometimes people have what they think of as a galley kitchen, which is in a lot of ways almost the biggest nightmare of a kitchen. It's just long and narrow and small. But when you get done with it, it is as if, you know, it's been elastic, it's expanded, and they have a lot more storage and a lot more space. I used to do a commercial that I said, when we get done with your kitchen, you're going to be able to fit another 10 bags of groceries, 20 bags of groceries, you know, and that gives kind of a sense of things, but it's more than that, like an eating area, a bar area.
21: Accessories.
20: Yes, yeah. Yes. And the other thing that I think is important we also do is fireplaces and family rooms. And, you know, people want rooms to be more functional with all the cabinetry in their home, study areas for kids. And we do that all the time.
21: Actually, fireplaces, we do that in every kitchen project because you have, usually when you do an open concept, you have a kitchen open to a living room with a fireplace. So when you do anything in the kitchen, you have to update the fireplace. So I would say 80% of the time when you do a kitchen remodel, we update the fireplace same time. So yeah, we're kind of professional doing fireplaces now.
20: Yes, that's true. And they're gorgeous.
21: Yes.
20: And people want them. And so this is what I would say. And if you want to talk to Brad right now about the design dilemma in your kitchen, something that's hard, you can give us a call right now at 888-973-5476. That's 973-5476.
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20: 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And Brad, we're going to go to Teresa in Bonnie Lake. And welcome, Teresa. Oh, my goodness. We were just talking about this at the break, which is quartz versus granite.
21: Yep.
20: He and I were just talking about this. But we're going to let you ask your question, and then we'll both chime in.
2: Well, thank you for taking my call. And I'm in the middle of making a decision as to go with granite or quartz. I currently have quartz in my kitchen, and I haven't had any issues at all with it, but I just don't know. I hear so many different ideas and variations. So what do you have to say about it?
20: Well, I like your question very much. I really do like your question. So let me just explain. Some of it is personal taste, because quartz is, in fact, a synthetic material. It is made from anywhere between about 92% ground-up quartz and then polymers and other products that kind of glue it and hold it all together. And that's where it's subject to a lot of variances. And then granite, of course, is natural stone. But I still do like natural quartzite. We do a lot with that and quartz products. But quartz has become a description of the synthetic. And what I want to say is, at Sound Kitchen and Bath, our company that we both work on at, I'm so grateful for, we feature both. But what I want you to know is we have a product that has a warranty so that it will not stain. And that's what's really important. Mm. Yes, because I think that you've got a stain resistance on it. You've also got a higher burn rate on it. That's where people get in trouble with quartz. And, you know, I'm going to tell you, when you go into a lot of showrooms, they don't even know what they're selling. I go in and ask questions. I go in and I just ask questions, and I'm like, so what's the warranty on this? And how does this hold up, you know, if I pull a hot pot off of it? What is going to be the heat resistance? And the things that I'm told from people who work there all over the map, and it's because they don't know what they're pointing at and what they're representing. And so we have a whole variety of what I would call solid surface materials. And they're made of different things. So when you come into Sound Kitchen and Bath in our showroom, we're going to get them out. And you're going to get to hold them, samples of it. And we will even take you and show you full slabs of it so you can see better, visualize what it looks like. And then also, we're picky about who fabricates that stone. And the fabrication of it, meaning the edges, how it's put in your kitchen, and how it all lines up and looks just pristine as can be, that matters. And so we care about all those details. And we even have a product called Dekton that is a cementous material, and it, you could put a blowtorch to it. And we use that one too. I know, it's crazy. So we have that, we have natural stone, and we have the best quartz products, and people love them. I'm just going to tell you, they love quartz, they love natural stone. But Teresa, if you come in, then what I'll say is Brad will show you. He'll take them out, and we'll do one better than that. And you live in Bonnie Lake, so we would take, you could come into our showroom, which is in Tukwila, and select, like, I like this one and that one. He'll take those samples out to your home. You'll get to see them in your light. And then if you design anything with us, you know, then we don't charge for doing that. And I think it's just a great option because you're going to want to see it eventually in your own life, but you're going to want to hold it and have somebody explain to you, well, this is interesting that you're drawn to this one because this one is really just at the top of the level. The other thing is we've worked really hard that now we've gotten very, very competitively priced with box stores and other places with quartz, with granite, and with our Dekton, which is that cementitious material. And we like all of them, but we want you to like what you want for your home. And we want to describe to you what the performance is for your particular kitchen, bathroom, or other areas. And we put these on fireplaces too. Showers. We've started doing, because people don't want grout. So we've started doing slab type showers. So you don't have to have, or large format tile, so that now you can have a porcelain shower and you don't have to ever scrub grout. That's why people love Sound Kitchen and Bath, because we give people those type of choices. I hope this helps, Teresa.
2: That sounds wonderful.
20: So we want to invite you in. We're in Tukwila. And if you give us a call, in fact, what I could do is just put you on hold and then Brad could call you afterwards and just take a look. He doesn't charge. We don't charge for coming out to your house and looking at your home. And then when you come in and select materials based on what you like, we know what we're looking at. And then you're just going to be, you can redo the countertops without redoing the whole kitchen. We do it the time.
21: Yes.
20: And for bathrooms also, because sometimes people just want to paint or reface or something like that with the cabinetry and they don't want to do a whole remodel. So we help people with that all the time, I would say. So if we put you on hold and then Brad will give you a call and he'll just take a look at no charge. That's the other thing I think is really great about Sound Kitchen and Bath. We go out to people's houses, we design, we come up with the drawings and the ideas and the selection of materials without charging hundreds of dollars for design time on things like that. So I think it's a great thing.
2: Well, that sounds perfect.
20: Oh,
2: so,
20: Teresa.
2: How about one question? You called it Dekton?
20: Yes. Dekton.
2: Does it have the same look as a granite or a quartz?
21: Quartz, yes.
20: It does, but here's the thing about it. It's 1 cm. And so we up to 2 cm. And so it's thinner. But we do a built-up edge on it. But we'll show you what it looks like. And when it is installed, it looks just like a slab installation because of the way we edge it with the actual material. But that's the one that is, you can put a blowtorch to.
21: Yeah.
20: But, you know.
2: Well, that sounds interesting.
20: And we have it on display in our showroom in Tukwila. And Brad, if he talks to you, if you hang on, he'll just come out and he'll even talk to you about what colors and he'll bring you some samples so you can see it in your own life.
2: All right. Well, that sounds great.
20: Teresa, is there anything else before we just put you on hold that I can do to help you today?
2: No, I don't think so. I thank you for your time.
20: We do you. And thank you so much for giving us a call. I'm going to have Guy put you on hold. And then I'm just going to. And then it's up to you, too. One of the things that I think is really important about us at Sound Kitchen and Bath, we never want to be high pressure sales. We're competitive. Like we love it when we're bidding against other companies. I mean, I'm going to let you talk to that because you are always going out and having people.
21: I mean, we have a lot of clients, you know, compare our pricing with other companies and they always come back to us and say, where you get your cabins from or why are your stones the same brand and it's cheaper? Because, you know, we get a better deal with our vendors too because we've been selling the products for years. And
20: years.
21: We do a lot of big volume of projects and that's why we get a better pricing.
20: We do. And I'll just be honest, I think Guy's a tough negotiator.
21: He is.
20: But we represent everything in this industry and I believe that it's so important. 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Let's give out this phone number because just like Teresa, we want to help you. 888-973-5476. 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
4: I'm Tom Brock. An early season nor'easter brings torrential rain, high winds, and flood warnings for millions along the East Coast. ABC's Marcus Moore reports.
5: Waves of 16 feet or more reported off the Jersey Shore and southern New England. Parts in New Jersey and New York under a state of emergency. New York Governor Kathy Hochul urging people to be vigilant.
6: Anyone who goes in or near the water this weekend is literally gambling with their life.
5: Tourists in New York City navigating the weather as well.
23: Kind of changed our plans. We're supposed to go to the Yankees game tonight, and that got canceled.
5: Farther south along the Jersey Shore, the streets of Seabright, New Jersey flooded.
4: Here in the Pacific Northwest, utility crews working relentlessly to try to bring the lights back on all weekend long for thousands who are still without power due to Friday's high winds. Puget Sound Energy's Gerald Tracy says local crews are doing everything they can.
17: They're not just, you know, working on ground level, right? Like, they have to get on bucket trucks. They're working with electrical wires and such.
4: Thurston County saw the largest number of outages, with thousands still in the dark as of Saturday afternoon. A federal judge has sentenced the CEO of a Washington State healthcare payment contract company to 4 years in prison for stealing $30 million from it, according to the Spokane Spokesman Review. Prosecutors say 55-year-old Patrick Allen Bucknum siphoned funds and transferred them to his personal E-Trade account. They say he also bought a $100,000 Chevy Silverado, a $78,000 Tesla, and a $33,000 boat. Your Cairo News Radio forecast: sunny skies turning to partly cloudy with lows near 50 degrees. Sunday, partly cloudy and 66. No rain expected until Tuesday. I'm Tom Brock, Cairo News Radio.
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0: We are back, and we want to talk to you. I know you're looking around your house at something ugly. Every day you walk in your house and you think to yourself, this is the ugliest kitchen. I don't know what to do with it. Do I have to do everything to it? Am I going to have to demo the whole thing, get it ripped out? Am I going to have to spend $100,000 on a new kitchen? We're going to talk to you about some of these things, if not all of these things. And if you want to get in on this conversation, because we want to help you with whatever your design dilemma is and to save money on your remodel, we love that. Our number here is 888-973-5476. That is 888-973-5476. I'm Tammy Michaels. You are listening to Inside Out right here on Cairo News Radio. And I have my lead designer with me here today, and he is Brad Algibori, and I'm so glad that he's here. So thank you.
1: Thanks for having me.
0: Absolutely. I'd love it when I can see you smile. Okay. So you had something you wanted to talk about the countertops because of Teresa's call.
1: Exactly. You know, we get a lot of clients like they kind of like scared of changing the countertop because if they have like, you know, beautiful walnut cabinets or cherry, they're scared of, you know, the demo of the countertop and how we're going to put a new countertop. They think, you know, that maybe the cabinet's going to get damaged. What's going to happen? We do that all the time.
0: Yes.
1: I mean, sometimes we use a fabricator tools, you know, because we have to cut all the glue that, you know, because all the stone, it's 100% glued with the cabin. So we have to separate all of that before we remove the stone. Some people think, you know, most of the cabinets will be damaged, but actually, no, we don't. None of the cabinets will be damaged. It's easier replacement of all the countertops. And I think it's a nice kind of a refreshment of the kitchen instead of changing all the cabinets if the cabinets are in a good shape.
0: Yes. Exactly.
1: So that could be quartz, granite, or quartzite, any type of, even if you have like the old tile, you know, countertop, that's easy to remove and replace with a new stone countertop.
0: Well, then you also offer other options. I mean, sometimes we reface cabinets, we repaint cabinets, and sometimes just by pulling and putting in a brand new aisle where people can sit at the aisle, at the island, you know, in the kitchen where they never had an island where people could sit and have a cup of coffee or eat breakfast. And it just makes the layout of the kitchen so nice. But just by replacing these countertops or maybe just adding an island in the center of it, you're able to look like you remodeled the whole kitchen. And that is something at Sound Kitchen and Bath we pride ourselves on, which is updating the whole look, sometimes just by replacing the countertops as you're describing it.
1: Right. And paint and just the small touches makes a huge difference.
0: Makes
1: the kitchen look high end.
0: Huge, huge. And we talk about that a lot because who wants to do something to your kitchen and it looks like it looks worse than it did before you started. Everybody wants it to look like you remodeled the whole kitchen. And if you have gorgeous cabinets, we want you to keep those and we want to preserve those. And I'm going to give out our phone numbers because I know somebody has something just ugly and something that they want to update in their house and we can help them. And I think that is what's really important. And our phone number here, if you want to get in on this conversation, just like Teresa did, and we thank her so much for calling in. Our number here is 888-973-5476. And just give us a call and we will talk to you about whatever your design dilemma is and offer you solutions. And you're also a hero because you're just

0: solutions, and you're also a hero because you're describing your problem in your kitchen, and now other people are hearing it, and they're finding out that just like Teresa did, she was a hero, because then people can hear, oh gosh, they can just replace my countertops, and I could end up with something that I can put a hot pan right off the stove onto that countertop and not ruin it, and it will just look like I redid the whole kitchen. I think that's a great thing for people. And I'm really excited because we are getting lots of calls right now. And I'm going to let Guy get to that. Really, very quickly, though, if you don't mind, before we get to our next caller, which they're getting the question prepared so you and I can see it. I want to talk for a minute about ADUs.
1: Yes.
0: Because we've been doing a lot of these. Talk about what an ADU is.
1: Yeah, so ADU, it's an accessory dwelling unit. We talked about it before, you know, it's a garage, the attached garage or a garage, but actually it's not just that. Just to go a little bit deeper information about it, it could be in finished basement or finished basement. So it's basically, it's any space in your home, could be a garage, could be a basement. And if it's a garage or a basement, there'll be an easy ADU. That's how we call it, because you have the structural, you have the walls, you have to do reinforcing, you know, some of the walls, you have to do plumbing, electrical, everything, but it's less expensive than building a new construction ADU. So that's something we can get it done in 3 months. It's not expensive. It's a really good investment for the home, a good value to the home, a very, you know, big potential. It could be rental, could be, you know, even if you want to sell your home in the future, that's going to add a big value. I mean, minimum, I don't want to say number, but it's always add a 20% to the home.
0: It's true. And I just got an email from a client of ours, Judy. I don't know if you remember Judy, but Judy sent me all these photos of the ADU we did in her basement. And she initially thought she was going to move into it and rent out the upstairs, but it was so nice. She sent me an email and she said, Tammy, we are renting this out. It's a one bedroom apartment now with a small kitchen down there in the basement. It's a whole living unit. And she said, and we're renting it out for $2,000 a month because it's so beautiful and so usable in her basement. And so she didn't even have to give up her own home, which she thought she was going to do, and move into the basement. She's renting this ADU that you built in her basement. And I was so excited for her, which I think is pretty good. Okay, let's see if we can very quickly get to Eileen. Hi, Eileen. How can we help you today?
2: Hi. Yes. I have some cabinets that I would like to hopefully have restained. They are cabinets that were built for us in the mid-90s, and they're oak, and the stain is a lighter stain, and I still love them. I suppose they may be out of style, but I love them. And I was wondering about, rather than replacing the cabinets, about having them restained and giving them a fresh new look.
0: Oh, my goodness. Do you know how popular oak cabinets are? I'm serious. And giving them a nice refresh with a new finish, we do that. And we're one of the few companies that do it and do it extremely well and affordably. And sometimes while people are at it, they're like, you know what? Maybe we'll just replace the countertops too, or just restain them. So whatever it is, and you don't even have to reface them. You could. Okay. And also, our team in the command studio is asking me to ask you, Eileen, to turn off your radio because we're getting feedback from your radio. So if you could kill your radio. No, that's okay. If you could kill your radio, we would be very grateful because we're hearing reverb on that. But I just...
2: I'm sorry, but it is off.
0: Oh, okay. Okay, good. But Brad, let's talk about that because this is something that people don't even have to move out. This is something that can be done very quickly, and refreshing the stain on those cabinets is something that we do.
1: Yeah, so we're going to have to disassemble all the doors. We take them to the warehouse. That's where we're going to sand them and restain them, multiple coats, and they'll all depend on the condition of all the fronts. And all the boxes, we're going to have to do them inside, which basically we're going to mask

0: everything. It's easy to sand. We may have to change some parts, which we usually do the toy kick or the skin panels to make it look like it's a brand new kitchen.
1: That's the thing. You're going to look like it's a brand new set of cabinets. And I just want to share with you about how popular oak still is, because people think of that honey oak or pecan kind of finish that a lot of it had. And so now you can even make it lighter. You can make it darker. There's a lot of things you can do, but it is timeless and it is popular. It is worth redoing. And we are people that do that. We redo cabinets.
0: I just have a question. Are the hinges, is it hidden hinges or visible hinges on the cabinets?
2: They're hidden hinges.
0: Okay, that's hidden. Perfect. Yeah. That's perfect.
1: That is true.
0: I see why then you love them. Yeah, that's easy to, you know, take care of, to restain them, make them look brand new.
1: Yes, and they will look gorgeous. It'll look like a brand new custom set of furniture. You know how I think of cabinets in people's kitchens? That's the biggest piece of furniture most people ever have. And I think of your cabinetry as fine furniture, and we treat it that way. We care for it and refurbishing it. You know, I have so many people that call me when they get me, Tammy Michaels, on their phone, and they've listened to me for a long time. I think sometimes they're surprised that I call them back, but I do. And so when you call Sound Kitchen and Bath and you say, I want to talk to Tammy, I will call you back. And which I think is important. But what people always say about these cabinets, they say, I don't want them to go in the landfill. Neither do we. If they are in good condition, we want to be able to refurbish them and help you keep them. Even if we do something like we add a new island, which may not mean the whole thing, but we don't want that to go in the landfill either. I'm a grandmother, okay? I have Bowie is my granddaughter, and I say it's Bowie's planet. And I don't want it. I don't want your old cabinets in the landfill if we can restore them.
2: Absolutely. Okay, wonderful. That's great.
1: Thank you.
2: And you do the bathrooms as well?
1: Oh, absolutely. I'm going to do, Eileen, is I'm going to ask Guy to just put you on hold, and Brad will just call you. We go to Olympia all the time, and we can at least and we can get you an estimate for this, at least kind of a guesstimate, or he can come out at no charge and tell you specifically what he can do.
2: So, that'd be awesome.
1: Okay, thank you. We're going to put you on a brief hold, and then you'll hear back from Brad and probably me, because I liked your question so much. So I think this is great. We're going to be heading out to a quick break. And when we come back, you can reach us here with great design dilemmas, just like you're hearing today at 888-973-5476. Yes. And what I want you to know is Sound Kitchen and Bath is my company. I'm a woman-owned business. I certainly am, and I've been doing this a really long time. 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

0: And we are back. This is Inside Out. I'm your host, Tammy Michaels, and I want to talk to you. I know you have a design dilemma. I know you do. I know you have something ugly in your house, and you didn't know what you could do with it. And not only that, you didn't know if just one thing could be fixed, like a countertop, without having to remodel the whole kitchen or bathroom. And we have so many different things we want to talk to you about. And I am the owner of Sound Kitchen and Bath. Brad is my lead designer. He's been with me for 11 years. Oh my goodness, just a very long time, which is in this industry is a long time. But I want to talk to you today because I know you have something ugly in your house. I know you do. You know who you are, and it's bugged you. And today you could get an answer. So let's just get you to a solution. 888-973-5476. That's 888-973-5476, because this is Inside Out and this is the radio show that can help you. Brad, let's talk about ADUs.
1: Yeah. So
0: what is an ADU?
1: So it's an accessory dwelling unit. Right. Which, like we mentioned, it's in use space, could be a garage, attached garage or detached garage, or a basement, finished or unfinished basement. That's an ADU. It can be turned to a living space, with adding a one bedroom, kitchen, a family living room, and a bathroom, full bathroom with a laundry room too. So it's a full living space. It could have a separate exit, like a door, and it doesn't have to be attached to the house and everything. It's completely, could be detached, completely separate area.
0: It could be, yes.
1: Right. But if it's a basement, we kind of have a separate exit and,
0: like we did for Judy, the client that sent me just lots of beautiful pictures, and we did it for her in her basement, and now she's going to rent it out. Also, right. It can be a separate standalone unit. And or it could be in your garage.
1: Exactly. And some people think that, most people think about the cost, how complicated it's going to be and all of that. Before we even get to the estimate, once we get the address and we see the size, we ask the city, we get all the information from the city, make sure this is doable, if this is something we can put together before we even, showing some numbers to the clients and tell them how much this is going to cost.
0: Before we waste your time.
1: Exactly. Or you pay anything.
0: Yes, exactly. You're going to want to know how much is this going to cost me so that I could have a separate unit that maybe my in-laws could move into, or that ne'er-do-well brother-in-law you have, whatever. Somebody has to live someplace and it's like, they're coming to live with you. You don't want to say it out loud, but they are. And so we can build a separate unit for them or for you. You want to keep your home and this can be something that you do, but it adds value to your property.
1: And it doesn't take that long too. I mean, if it's a new construction ADU, maximum 5 months. If it's a basement or garage, I would say 3 months is more than enough.
0: Yes, yes. With significant value to your home. So that accessory dwelling unit is, ADUs are now very popular for people to talk about. And then there's DADUs, which are detached accessory dwelling units. And so it's almost like we could build like a little mini house right on your property. And our city, in Seattle and surrounding areas in Puget Sound, Thurston County, all over Puget Sound, this has gotten to be a lot easier. I would say that the ability to get these built, they want you to be able to build these now. So it's gotten easier.
1: Which would add a good, really good value to the house for resale or for rental. So it's investment. So whatever could be the cost, it's always going to be, going back to the property.
0: I would agree. Now, I want to make sure also that we talk about this. So if people are interested in a detached or an attached accessory dwelling unit, they can call us at Sound Kitchen and Bath. And again, you'll consult with them at no cost. And I think that's really important. And a lot of times you're able to give them sort of some guesstimate numbers and some things on the phone. So, we'll just know. And we'll know before we even come out, you'll be able to check and make sure that we're going to be able to get it permitted. And everything is going to be very legal and very fast.
1: Yeah, we have all the team from the engineering to the electrician and plumber, the structural engineer, the architect. We have a full team that will get all the information as fast as possible. Usually in a matter of a week, we'll have all the information from the city.
0: Think about that. You could have the answer to this big question in about a week. I'm going to quickly give out our phone number, because as we get to the end of the show, if somebody has one of those last minute calls, I want you to be able to get it in. And our phone number here is 888-973-5476, right here at Cairo News Radio. This call-in number here for Inside Out is 888-973-5476. A question about anything, because we're at the last few minutes of this broadcast today. And, it's going to bug you if you didn't call. And it's going to bug you all week, and you're going to think, I should call. Nobody's going to recognize you, I promise. You're very interesting, though. We will tell you that. We know that already, because we want to talk to you at 888-973-5476. I want to talk about this new thing. I couldn't believe it when I saw this. And this was in our office just yesterday. I was like, are you kidding me? That you can get an ADA compliant bathroom, ADA compliant, Americans with Disabilities. And if you check a few boxes, which include a doctor says, you know what? I definitely need to have some assistance getting in and out of the bathtub. Like stepping over that bathtub has gotten hard because of my back. I have arthritis in my back, or I had a back injury. Then maybe you want something like this. So ADA compliant, you can get this done now with a tax credit. You heard me correctly, not write-off, credit. And so we will send you all the documentation from the IRS, but this is crazy. Brand new shower, brand new whole bathroom, remodel, walk-in bathtubs, all of it, which we can assist you with all of those things, but you get a tax credit for this. I think this is just fantastic. So why don't we talk about remodeling bathrooms really quickly?
1: Yeah, I mean, first thing with the ADA bathrooms, we do the curbless showers, which they're really easy to access to the shower. We make the door as bigger as possible.
0: And that's covered in this.
1: All covered. Even the glass, there'll be frameless, clear look.
0: Yes. And so you get a brand new bathroom and you get a tax credit for doing it. And we know how to do that at Sound Kitchen and Bath. So if you call us and you say, I heard Tammy talking about getting my bathroom remodeled so that it's ADA compliant, then you could do that, which I think is pretty great. I mean, I didn't know anything about this till recently.
1: Yeah, and that's all with a good quality product. That's a really nice product.
0: Yes, and we can get rid of all the grout in your shower.
1: Exactly, grout, no seams.
0: Yes, exactly. And so, Guy, do we... Okay, so we're coming to the very end of our show. So I want to recap. So people call us at Sound Kitchen. All of these things, when you call us, we can talk to you about, and we can make sure that somebody comes out to your home. Brad is the lead designer at Sound Kitchen. And you can say that you heard Tammy and Brad, and you want to talk to someone about, we covered kitchen and bathrooms, and if you can dream it, we can create it for a whole kitchen remodel. And we have cabinets, things that you can get so quickly and competitively priced, outpricing box stores. We're not kidding. We can do that. We can be beyond competitive. ADUs, we can build those, whether it's in, so you have a place that you can retire, and have in your own home, your garage, your basement, or we can build you a new one. And ADA compliant bathrooms, which are now, if you check the boxes, which we will help you do, then you can get a complete tax credit for that. You have to check a few boxes, but we can help you. And that's going to do it for us today. We had so much information to share with you, but call us and we'll recap all of these these things at Sound Kitchen and Bath. And as we wrap up today's broadcast, I always ask you, please, please make all those design decisions with your kids, your pets, the people you love in mind. Thank you for joining me. And thank you, Brad Albajeri, my lead designer, for joining me today.
1: Thank you, Tammy.
0: Thank you. And thank you for joining us.

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4: ABC News, I'm Mike Dubusky. Torrential rain, high winds, and flood warnings are impacting millions up and down the East Coast this weekend as a nor'easter slowly crawls northward. Adolfo and Jessica Mendoza are in the waterlogged New York City.
5: Kind of changed our plans. We're supposed to go to a Yankees game tonight, and that got canceled.
6: Yeah.
5: So, I know. But we're making the best of it.
4: The concern is that as the tides come in tonight, the storm could bring dangerous flooding conditions for coastal areas. Meanwhile, Hurricane Nolo is dumping inches upon inches of rain on Hawaii. National Hurricane Center Director Michael Brennan says it's the latest in a string of powerful storms that the state has had to deal with.
7: Typically, you know, storms come out of the East Pacific towards Hawaii from a long way away. They've already peaked in intensity, and they tend to encounter cool waters as they approach from the east. But this year, we've seen these storms forming south of the main Hawaiian Islands in that warmer water area.
4: This is ABC News. In Ohio, the trial of Caleb Flynn gets back underway this week. He's the former American Idol contestant who's charged with murdering his wife after having an affair with another woman. ABC's Morgan Norwood.
8: Jurors hearing from an emotional Caleb Flynn in his own words. Police interviews recorded just hours after his wife Ashley was shot and killed inside their Ohio home.
9: I didn't know what to do. I froze. I was scared.
8: The former pastor and one-time American Idol contestant says an intruder broke into their house in February and murdered his wife while his two daughters were asleep nearby. Flynn calling 911.
9: Oh my God.
8: Flynn telling police Ashley asked him to move the couch that night after he was coughing in bed. Flynn saying he heard a gunshot, then found his wife's body in their bed.
4: The measles outbreak in Pennsylvania continues to grow. 55 new cases have been confirmed since Wednesday, according to the state's health department. I'm Mike Dubusky, ABC News.
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10: I'm Tom Brock. A judge in Everett has sentenced a man to more than 35 years in prison for killing his landlord. Police say 41-year-old David Kraft was the last person to see 71-year-old Daniel Litton alive. They believe he was killed after Kraft asked him to fix a toilet at his apartment in North Everett. Authorities eventually found the landlord's body in a downtown Everett alley, wrapped in a bundle of bedsheets, blankets, and curtains. Evidence showed the victim was stabbed and strangled. The Everett Herald reports Judge Richard O'Krent on Friday sentenced Kraft to 36 and a half years. Kraft maintained his innocence, even though a jury convicted him during a two-week trial. Wildfire season is not over yet, despite the recent rains. A new fire broke out Friday afternoon near Benton City, just outside the Tri-Cities. It's forcing people to leave their homes. The 800-acre Second Street fire is still growing, threatening homes and Interstate 84. The fire is burning in grass and brush. The cause still under investigation. A federal judge has sentenced the CEO of a healthcare payment contract company to 4 years in prison for stealing $30 million from it. According to the Spokane Spokesman Review, prosecutors say 55-year-old Patrick Allen Bucknum siphoned funds while managing healthcare contracts. Authorities say he transferred money into his personal E-Trade account and used it to trade stocks and options. Your Cairo News Radio forecast, sunny skies turning to partly cloudy skies with lows near 50 degrees. On Sunday, you can expect partly cloudy skies again with highs near 66. No rain in the forecast until around Tuesday. I'm Tom Brock, Cairo News Radio.
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12: Hello again and welcome to Healthline. 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We've got a fascinating show lined up for you today. But first, a quick few questions. Number one, is there a pill you can take that can actually help make you stronger? Number two, let's say you could get stronger. Would the extra strength make your life better? Thirdly, think about this. Are you weaker today than you were, say, 20 years ago? Well, listen, if you answered yes to any of these questions, then stay tuned. Dr. Neil Levin is joining us today to discuss a miraculous compound with hundreds of clinical studies that just may unlock the key to helping you get stronger and healthier at any age. Now, Dr. Neil Levin is a chiropractor, a nutritionist, spokesperson, and a longtime advisor for Purity Products. Dr. Levin, welcome back to the show.
13: Oh, it's great to be here with you today. And we have a very exciting topic to cover today. Today, we're talking about strength and power and how to get it back, even if you're in your 50s, 60s, 70s, 80s. So if you want to feel better, if you want to feel stronger, this is some very important information we're going to cover today.
12: Yeah, this is an exciting topic. Talk to me about this important message today. What molecule are we talking about and how it's impacting the lives of people who follow the science?
13: Right. Well, we're talking about a new supplement. It's called Everstrong, and it features an exciting molecule called creatine. Now, a lot of our listeners may have heard of creatine. I know you've used creatine.
12: Right.
13: But for those that don't know about creatine, it's mainly used in the Olympic circles, professional athletes, bodybuilders, college, high school athletes, because it does something extraordinary. And what I'm about to tell you is proven by hundreds and hundreds of human studies. So here's what creatine does for us. It helps us to get stronger, more powerful. It helps put muscle mass on the body, and it helps protect us from losing muscle tissue as we get older. We know that's a big part of aging. Not only that, great for the brain, great for memory, and it helps promote bone strength as well. So an amazing molecule that everybody needs to know about.
12: It's an amazing story. Can you share some of the science and tell us why you're calling creatine one of the best kept secrets to healthy aging?
13: Sure. What we need to understand with creatine is that it's a natural molecule to the body. It's in every single cell, tissue, organ in your system, and its job in the body is to generate and maintain strength and power. That's its reason for being, to maintain strength and power. It's in every single cell in the body. 95% of it, however, is in your muscle tissue because that's where we tend to use it the most. It powers up the muscles. It's good for strong muscle contraction, and it's important to help maintain strength and muscle contractions when you're using them over and over again. For instance, if you're working out at the gym, if you're playing sports, golf, tennis, anything like that, it keeps your muscles powered up in their high energy state, so they're strong and ready for action. Now, here's the key. This is so important for those of us, say, in our 50s, 60s, 70s. You see, we had lots and lots of creatine when we were young. We had oodles of this stuff. It was coming out of our ears. We had lots of creatine. Our bodies made a lot of it. But as we get older, like everything else, we don't do that as well, so we have less creatine in our muscles. Now, the good news is that hundreds and hundreds of human studies show that when you supplement with creatine, it goes to work, it goes straight to your muscles, it's absorbed easily, it pumps up the creatine in your muscle tissue, and you get stronger, you get more powerful. Not only that, it helps support memory and brain health, and it helps support the strength of your bones.
12: You know, we were talking before the show, and you were talking about how Olympic athletes have been using creatine for years to enhance their strength and performance. Tell me more.
13: Well, this creatine is the premier sports nutrition supplement. There's no question about that. You've used it. Bodybuilders know about it. Athletes know about it. Creatine is the premier sports nutrient. So you know, back 20, 25 years ago, the Olympic athletes and their coaches, of course, they knew about it. They knew it made you bigger and stronger and faster. They knew it was natural to the body. It was supposed to be there. But they were a little bit afraid to supplement with it because they were afraid it might be considered cheating, that it might be considered too much of an edge. But back in 1998, the International Olympic Committee, they came out, they officially confirmed that, I'm quoting here, creatine can be used by athletes to enhance their performance. And now it's not just for athletes anymore,
12: right?
13: Because the studies are plainly showing that for adults, for people in their 50s, 60s, 70s, this stuff is amazing. And Purity has this incredible new formulation. We call it EverStrong because that's exactly what it does. It helps you get stronger and stay stronger with hundreds of human studies to help you. And it's the purest form of creatine money can buy. The stuff from Europe, this stuff is fantastic.
12: All right. So obviously this works with athletes, but you say creatine is going mainstream. There's a lot of studies are showing that folks in their 50s, 60s, 70s and beyond, that creatine can be a cornerstone compound to help people stay strong, stay healthy, stay sharp, stay vital, right?
13: Oh, exactly. I mean, this is the ideal muscle-enhancing, strengthening, muscle-protecting nutrient for folks as we get older, 50-plusers like you and me. But let's go to a couple of studies on seniors just to show this. We'll do one on the guys and one on the gals, okay?
12: Right.
13: First on the guys. Love the title of this one. Creatine supplementation improves muscular performance in older men. Study done at several American universities. A group of men, get this, age 59 to 72. Hey, you know, we know that's not when people are known for getting stronger, right?
12: Right.
13: So this was just a one-week study. People need to understand that. That's how effective and rapidly this stuff works. It's just a one-week study. Get this. The guys on creatine, they put on 4 pounds of lean mass. That's muscle tissue for those that don't know that. It shows they built the muscles and they hydrated the muscles nicely. They increased the strength of their bench press. That's a chest press for people that don't know, by 7%. They increased the strength of the leg exercises they were doing by 15%. They could get in and out of a chair more times faster without using their arms. On top of that, they could generate more power on a stationary bike. This happened in 1 week. When I think about that, yeah, it's really quite incredible.
12: All right, but what about the women out there? Did they get those kind of benefits too as well? Will it actually help women in their 50s, 60s, and 70s get stronger too?
13: Absolutely. Let's go straight to another study. Love the title on this one as well. Creatine supplementation improves muscular performance in older women, published in the European Journal of Applied Physiology. 30 women aged 58 to 71. Of course, they got either creatine or placebo. That's the way they do these things. Again, a one-week study. The women on creatine increased their bench press by almost 4 pounds. They increased their leg press by over 11 pounds, and they had better balance and agility. So 58 to 71 year old women, not only getting stronger, not only getting more powerful, getting faster with improved balance. Study after study shows that older folks that use creatine get amazing results. They get great results if they exercise. They get great results even if they don't exercise. They can lift more weight. They get faster. They get stronger. They get more powerful. Their muscles don't fatigue as fast. And get this. This is very important, especially for the ladies. You know that when women do resistance training, their bones get stronger as well, right?
12: Yeah.
13: You know, now, get this. When you resistance train with creatine, your bones tend to get stronger even faster. So an all-around win-win. EverStrong is going to help the seniors to feel better, feel stronger, more energized, more powerful, faster, and it helps protect your bones.
12: Talk more about how unique this exclusive EverStrong formula is from Purity Products. It even has a finished product clinically studied, which showed an increase in upper body strength and power. But tell me what's in it and why you like it so much. I mean, this is more than just creatine, right?
13: Oh, absolutely. I mean, EverStrong, this is a very comprehensive formula. I didn't want people to just feel stronger when they use creatine. You know, we're dealing with people in their 50s, 60s, 70s. I wanted people to feel more comfortable as well. So not only did I use the finest creatine money can buy, the stuff from Europe, the Pure creatine, I also added something called coffee berry extract. And coffee berry extract, a powerful antioxidant, stronger than blueberries and strawberries, helping to protect the muscles, helping to protect the brain, because we know our antioxidant systems aren't as strong as they used to be in our 20s and 30s. But I also added some vitamin D, because vitamin D, incredibly good for the muscles as well as the immune system and the bones. So this is an all-around win-win. This is a wonderful product. When you try it, you're going to love it. You're going to feel the difference, and it's fast. A week or two, you're going to feel more powerful. Purity wants you to have a free bottle. I know later in the show you're going to give out that phone number.
12: Sure will. You know, we mentioned how great creatine works for women. Take a moment and share that story you told me before the show about the award-winning 70-year-old senior swimmer who uses EverStrong.
13: Right, right. Emma Karen, I'm looking at her picture right now. I printed it out for the show. 70 years old. This picture, she's got six medals around her neck. It's the 2015 National Senior Olympic Games. You know, she writes to us that she was getting a little tired during our workouts at age 70. Of course, she didn't have that same stamina, but she fortunately heard about our EverStrong formula. She started using it and almost right away was invigorated in her workouts and had more energy throughout the day. I'm quoting from her. She says, "I feel my investment in EverStrong was one of the best choices I ever made. It's always a morale booster when people think I'm 50. She looks fantastic.
12: Wow.
13: And I hear this stuff all the time. This isn't one of those vitamins, like a multivitamin. You take it, you don't really notice the difference. This is a substance that you can use to help get some of that youthful vim and vigor back, get some of that strength back. It's wonderful.
12: You know, Purity's given away a free bottle of EverStrong, but Purity Products didn't stop there. In fact, you insisted that they also give away a free bottle of their B12 energy melts, which are great for instant energy. Now, I know that you love this combination. Tell us about the incredible double free offer.
13: Yeah, you know, when I think about creatine, when I think about EverStrong, I think about muscular energy. I think about muscular power, but it's all about energy and feeling great, feeling energized. And the next thing I think about when I think about energy is B12. When you think about energy, think B12. And the problem is for 50-plusers like you and me, we're not absorbing the B12 as well as we used to in our 60s, 70s, 80s. So when you supplement with B12, you tend to bump back up those B12 levels. And that's what Purity's B12 energy melts are all about. They're fantastic. They melt in your mouth. They taste delicious. And you bump up those B12 levels. And that's great because B12 helps us make red blood cells, which carry oxygen to the tissues. Also, there's biotin in there for the hair, skin, and nails. So people love the B12 energy melts. Be one of the first 1,000 callers. You're just going to pay $6.95 for shipping. That's it. If you don't notice the benefits we've been talking about today, Purity will even happily give you back your $6.95, so nothing to lose, and you're going to love the benefits you get with this EverStrong formula.
12: 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All right, so we were so busy at the top of the show. This Everstrong formula does so much for us. We haven't even touched on the incredible brain benefits. I mean, some of these studies you sent me are absolutely incredible. As you know, I'm very into nootropics. The anti-aging community has taken a keen interest in creatine, specifically the cognitive benefits of creatine.
13: Oh, absolutely. This is one of those areas where creatine really shines. You see, what we need to understand is that your brain, even though it's only 2% of your body's weight, it utilizes 20% of your body's energy. This is a very thirsty organ for energy. And just like your muscles soak up the creatine like a sponge, because this is a naturally occurring molecule in the body, it passes right through the blood-brain barrier. Your brain neurons soak it up like a sponge, and it increases your creatine phosphate reserves in your brain. So now, in your brain, you have more readily available resources to do what? To recharge those neuronal batteries to make more energy inside the brain. So basically, what do you notice? Well, your memory is supported. And scientists have done some amazing research here. They found that people that take creatine, it supports their memory. It actually helps the brain to utilize oxygen better. It supports memory in people that are sleep deprived. It's been shown to help people add numbers quicker and for longer periods of time without mental fatigue. Get this study. Just 5 days, 5 days of 8 grams of creatine supported mental tasks in subjects that were getting rapid fire questions. Scientists were asking them math questions and science questions over and over and over, and they found the folks on creatine didn't fatigue as quickly mentally. So this is amazing stuff. It's like a turbo booster for your brain. It's like a supercharger for your muscles. It recharges all your cellular batteries, so all of your cells, tissues, and organs have more readily available energy.
12: All right, Doc, I love that Everstrong appeals to athletes and people who want to get more reps in the gym, maybe get some extra power in their workouts. But you're also saying there's a big push in the nutritional community to encourage people in their 40s, 50s, 60s, 70s, and even 80s to leverage the power of creatine to stay fit, strong, and healthy. In fact, you say creatine is going mainstream. You know, I shared the story with you before. My mom, who's in her late 70s now, she's taking creatine. She works out a couple of days a week, 3 days a week. She goes to Nautilus, does the free weights because she's got osteoporosis. She wants to maintain her muscle mass and she wants to make her bones stronger. 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And then the other 3 days during the week, she'll go and she'll swim. Now, she's not trying to get big or strong or anything like that. But even at her age, creatine has benefits.
13: 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You're going to love the benefits you get with this Everstrong formula.
12: That's incredible. 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We'll give that number out again later in the show. But first, Dr. Levin, now listeners can only get Everstrong, this clinically tested creatine blend, from Purity Products, right?
13: Oh, absolutely. Yeah.
12: I know it combines the creatine with the vitamin D, the coffee berry, the fruit XB boron. And for those who don't know, talk about how these work so well together. There's a synergy, and it's also a great value, too. I know we have a free bottle today, but if you wanted to buy all of these things separately, it would cost a small fortune, wouldn't it?
13: Oh, absolutely. I mean, if you went out and bought the CreaPure creatine, that's the purest, finest creatine from Europe. If you bought that, and then you went out and bought a separate antioxidant formula and a separate joint formula and the vitamin D, yeah, that's going to cost you $80, $90, $100 a month. But you're not going to spend that today, not with Purity products. And you're not even going to spend half that. You're not spending $45, $50 because today it's free. Your job is to be one of the first 1,000 callers and take it seriously. This stuff flies out the door on the big radio stations. Don't take my word for it. Try it. Look in the mirror. Go to the gym. Lift some weights. Play. Do whatever you do. See if you don't feel better.
12: All right, let's talk about how you take this. You have these easy-to-swallow tablets, which are super easy to swallow. It also comes in a very refreshing cherry berry powder. So how do you like to take it? And can people just choose the tablets or the powder when they call in for the free bottle today?
13: Yeah, you can choose tablets or powder. I personally use both, you know, on my workout days or days I'm making a protein shake. On days I'm juicing, let's face it, juicing is becoming very big these days. So if you're doing something like that, the cherry berry powder is fantastic. You just take a scoop, dump it right into your juice, dump it into your protein shake, and that's a great way to take it. But if you don't do that stuff, I mean, the tablets are super convenient. They're small, they're coated, they're easy to swallow. It's wonderful stuff.
12: Now, I know you're chomping at the bit to tell us a little more about the study that Purity did on the Ever Strong powder. They tested golfers, and right. Purity found out that not only were these golfers getting stronger and more explosive, but they were driving the golf ball, get this, 14 yards further. That's amazing.
13: I have such a big smile on my face right now. I'm remembering when the researchers came back and gave us this information. I mean, we were bouncing off the walls. This is so exciting. The researchers called this a seminal study in sports nutrition, and this is on our EverStrong formula, the product we're talking about right now, the EverStrong powder. So double-blind, placebo-controlled study, 30 golfers took the EverStrong powder for 1 month. No exercise, nothing different. Just took our EverStrong powder for 1 month. In 1 month, they were banging the golf ball 14 yards further. Not
12: wow.
13: only that, 6% more power on the bench press, more explosive. They could lift the weight faster.
12: Hold on. Guys spend hundreds of dollars on new clubs to drive the ball further.
13: So, Trevor, you can spend $500 on a driver and pick up 5 yards, right? This is 14 yards. People shouldn't just ho-hum about this or yawn about this. This is amazing because, let's face it, this was a golf study, but more explosiveness, more speed, more power. This should help all sports. So if you're a tennis player, if you're a jogger, if you're any kind of an athlete, this has ramifications across the board. But again, these golfers, 1 month on this EverStrong powder we're talking about today, banging the golf ball 14 yards further. Can you imagine? You get your bottle of EverStrong, you don't tell your buddies, take it for a month, and you go out and you're banging the ball 14 yards past them. They don't know what hit them.
12: Wow. All right, we just got a few minutes left here. I want you to recap this amazing story today about creatine, what you like to call the molecule of strength. Who needs it? And what about this double free bottle offer today with the EverStrong plus the B12 energy melts?
13: You know what? My one concern with this show is that literally it sounds too good to be true, right?
12: Right.
13: Like when I tell folks about EverStrong,
12: right.
13: I'm afraid they're going to think I'm making this up. It's not possible, right? You know, I know how you feel because 6, 7, 8 years ago when I started to read about creatine, I almost couldn't believe it. I said to myself, if it's really this good with an excellent safety profile, how come everybody's not using it? But I started to use it and I noticed some incredible benefits. It's just phenomenal. And it's as simple as this. You're going to get on the EverStrong, you're going to try it, you're going to get stronger, you're going to get more powerful. You can look in the mirror and see the difference. There's hundreds and hundreds of human studies backing this up. These aren't studies with a hamster in a lab somewhere. We're talking human studies. I call this stuff muscle fertilizer. It's that great. And of course, we didn't just add the CreaPure creatine. We've discussed that. We added the Fruit XB. Remember that? Joint health. We added the coffee berry extract, that phenomenal antioxidant that's more potent than blueberries and strawberries for powerful antioxidant protection. I added the vitamin D because it's so important across the board, great for bone health, but also for seniors, vitamin D so important for muscles, especially as we get older, for strength and coordination. Just make sure you're one of the first 1,000 callers. That's the only catch on this whole show. Don't be caller number 1,500. You're not going to get it. Be one of the first 1,000 callers. 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It never happens. 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
12: Fascinating information as always. Thank you for your time.
13: Thanks so much for having me.
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16: I'm Tom Brock. An early season nor'easter drenching the East Coast this weekend and bringing high winds and flood warnings for millions. ABC's Sharifa Jackson describes the flooded streets of Atlantic City, New Jersey.
17: Where I'm standing here on the sidewalk is about ankle deep. If I were to go into the street, it's even more than that. But this street is impassable now, and we have trash cans floating in the water now. So you know when you start to see that, we have a bit of water in the streets.
16: Here in the Pacific Northwest, utility crews working hard to bring the lights back on this weekend for thousands still without power due to Friday's high winds. Puget Sound Energy's Gerald Tracy says local crews are doing everything they can.
18: Football season's back, baseball's starting to ramp up playoffs, so everybody wants to power on, everybody wants to be warm and watching TV or going out and doing whatever they might want to do.
16: Thurston County saw the largest number of outages with thousands still in the dark as of Saturday afternoon. A new wildfire broke out Friday afternoon near Benton City, just outside of the Tri-Cities. It is forcing people to leave their homes. Emergency officials issued a level 3 go now evacuation order. The 800-acre Second Street fire still growing and threatening homes and Interstate 84. The fire burning in grass and brush in urban forested areas. The cause still under investigation. Your Cairo News Radio forecast, sunny skies turning partly cloudy with lows overnight near 50 degrees. Sunday, expect partly cloudy skies and 66 degrees. There's no rain in the forecast until around Tuesday.
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19: 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I am your host, Steve Summers. Before we jump in today, let me take a step back because I remember this conversation like it was yesterday. I was talking to Dr. Neil Levin just a few years ago, and I asked him, I said, Dr. Levin, if you were stuck on a desert island, what key nutrients would you take? Because, you know, it's confusing for us. There are so many vitamins out there. What is the most important one? If you're like me, I don't want to take 10 to 20 pills a day. I just don't. So anyway, Dr. Levin said, Steve, we're working on this. A few years went by, and folks, here we are today. And on the show to talk with us about that, Dr. Neil Levin is here. He's a chiropractor, nutritionist, and high-level advisor to Purity Products. Dr. Levin, I remember that conversation. I do. Welcome back to the show.
20: You know, that's funny. I remember that conversation as well, and you weren't the only one who had asked me that. I've had so many patients over the years ask me just about that. Doc, you know, if you were stuck on a desert island and you could only have one thing, what would it be? Or, Doc, I don't want to take... I don't, you know, I'm giving them five or six formulas. Doc, I just want one thing. And this super pill is the answer to that question. I brought that question back to Purity Products and I said, look, this is getting unruly. I mean, I'm giving my patients a multi. I'm giving them fish oil and krill oil. If they're over 45, they need the CoQ10. Mm-hmm. All the multis are underpowered in terms of vitamin D. So I'm giving them vitamin D. The B12s and all these multis are wrong. Folks over 50, 60 can't absorb it. I'm giving them a B12.
19: Right.
20: And it was getting, they're walking out of here with a bag of pills and they're rolling their eyes at me. So I said to Purity, I'm like, guys, we got to come up with one super formula is what I called it. And they came back. It took them about a year to do it.
19: Wow.
20: And they came back with the super pill. And this is the answer. This is your krill oil. It's your fish oil. It's your CoQ10. This has got as much lutein, Steve, as an eye formula, a full 10 milligrams of a very high-end lutein. It's got the astaxanthin for the eyes. Wow. See, there's 2,000 international units of vitamin D. This has got the right B12 for folks in their 50s, 60s, 70s to give them that energy that they want. This is the answer. If you're only going to take one thing, hands down, the super pill is it.
19: Well, I remember the conversation very well. And to be fair, it had to have been one of those ding light bulb moments, right? I mean, this is actually huge because there is no other multivitamin on the market, at least I know of, that does this.
20: Yeah, there is none. And, you know, it's like, what do you need to take? Let's check the boxes. What do people sure. have to take? You have to take an omega-3, whether it's fish oil or krill oil.
19: Check.
20: I like both because yep. that's just critical for brain health and heart health, visual health. It makes your skin look great. It makes all the cells of the body work effectively. According to a recent study, 98% of us are low in omega-3s, you wow. must take an omega-3. That's right. in here. You have to take vitamin D. Where sure. If you're above Atlanta, let's say, you have to take vitamin D because for the whole winter, you're not making any. And then if you slather on the sunscreen in the summer, you're still not making any. And vitamin D is critical for everything. It signals to a tenth of the human genome. It's important for muscle health, eye health, immune health, brain health, happy mood. You want to feel good. It's your vitamin D. You got to get that in there. The average multi, Steve, is going to give you 400 international units. That's wow. a joke. The super pill has a full 2,000 international units.
19: That's huge.
20: Of vitamin D.
19: That's huge.
20: A meaningful dose.
19: Yeah.
20: And the list goes on and on. It's 100 milligrams of CoQ10. It's the right B12. So what I hear from my patients, that let's say they come in on a Monday and they're, you know, have some neck pain or back pain. I want to see them again later in the week. They come in and they're like, wow, doc, this makes a difference. This isn't like a regular multi where you take it and you hope it's going to work.
19: Right.
20: This is like, wow, I feel better. Once people start on the super pill, this is just something they get over and over and over.
19: Well, the way I view this, this is

0: surprise you that it's never been done before?
1: You know, I've always been surprised that it hasn't been done before. But, you know, I don't get involved in the intrinsics. But when I talk to Jan over there at Purity, Jason over there, you know, this took them over a year to put together, because to get everything stabilized, because with the fish oil and acryl oil and then the multi, to make everything work just right wasn't easy. But then the benefits are so great. Let's go to this recent study. This is a recent large randomized study. This is on multivitamins.
0: This would be interesting. Right here.
1: The multivitamin they used isn't half the multi we're talking about right now. So this is a randomized, double-blind, placebo-controlled study performed by researcher Steve from Wake Forest University School of Medicine in collaboration with Brigham and Women's Hospital in Boston. That's an affiliate of Harvard. So very high-end study, 2,262 older men and women, average age 72. This was published in September 2022, so very recent.
0: Yeah.
1: What the researchers found was nothing less than shocking. They did this study over 3 years. They gave them cognitive tests at baseline. So that's thinking tests. How is this person thinking? Okay. Everybody was normal cognitively when the test began. Mm-hmm. Now, 3 years later, they redid the cognitive test. Some were on placebo, of course. Some were on the multi. The multivitamin slowed cognitive decline, Steve, by 60%.
0: No way.
1: You would have thought this would have been trumpeted from the hilltops, but you know what? The media, they love to come out and pan vitamins. So when, God forbid, a study comes out that doesn't show the vitamin did an amazing job, that's big headlines. Yeah. But this, 60. This is major, and it's from Harvard. It's from Wake Forest, Brigham Young Hospital. It cut down cognitive decline by 60%. So that's just outstanding.
0: That's
1: Let me tell you something. The multi we're talking about here, the super pill, is order of magnitudes better. You know, just the nutrients are better. So you asked me about ginkgo before.
0: Yes.
1: So when you combine a multi with ginkgo biloba, which has wonderful support for the brain, along with krill oil and fish oil, incredible support for the brain, B vitamins, so important for the brain. And then you add our elite lutein, which has tons of brain benefits, along with skin benefits and eye benefits. This becomes just an outstanding brain formula, on top of it being great for the heart and energy. The first thing people are going to notice is energy. But this is going to work. This is protecting your brain. We all want to age gracefully. The super pill is going to help you do just that.
0: You mentioned something a while ago, why it took a year to develop this. Purity Products has been around for 25 plus years now, so they don't do anything halfway. I mean, you put the components together, and you want to make sure that it works. And when it does, you want to tell people about it, just like the super pill. It can deliver a multiple mode of action that goes way beyond just a basic multivitamin. And it boils down to what you like to call a difference maker in nutritional technologies. If you can, explain the savings here and why this is so advanced. Because I know savings is so important for so many people out there.
1: Wow, that is like such a great point. Because, you know, people used to complain about the sheer amount of stuff I would give them, right? They were also rolling their eyes at my receptionist when she gives them the number for the cost of it. Because if you're talking about, if you go out and buy a very top quality multivitamin, and then you're going to get some krill oil and some fish oil, and you're going to get CoQ10, and the top selling CoQ10 brand is 100 milligrams. We have 100 milligrams right here. Mm-hmm. You're going to get an eye formula with 10 milligrams of a very good lutein, and you're going to get a vitamin D formula and maybe a high-end B12.
0: Yeah.
1: I don't see you doing it for less than $200. And you know, the fact that since you're bringing up money, the fact that Purity is letting folks try a full 1 month supply of this for $9.95, I mean, that is really, you know why they do it, Steve?
0: Why?
1: Because they want people to try it. They know this is a superior product. Once people see, wow, this is really a lot better than what I was taking, they're going to want to continue.
0: You know, I think this is a good time to clarify how Purity can claim things like better joint comfort in just 7 days with the Purity Super Pill. Because, hey, let's be honest here. I mean, you can't get this benefit from a regular multi out there. It just doesn't exist. Characterize why adding the omega-3s to Purity Super Pill really leverages the science of these omega-3s from krill to reduce joint pain from exercise and activity in just 7 days.
1: This is a great study. This is double-blind, placebo-controlled out of the Journal of the American College of Nutrition. And Steve, this was done on only 300 milligrams of krill oil. It was a high-end

0: krill oil, but it's 300 milligrams. Mm-hmm. We use 500 milligrams of krill oil, and we use something called Phospho Boost krill oil. So what have they done here? They've taken out more of the sea salts, and by doing that, they concentrate up the omega-3s and the phospholipids, and this is a really, really good krill oil. So you're going to get this benefit and then some. So in this study, in just 7 days, the folks that had knee discomfort, and I think these folks, if I remember correctly, were in their 50s. In just 7 days, Steve, they were 28% more comfortable.
1: Wow.
0: And they didn't do anything different. They weren't exercising or using PT or taking NSAIDs. They added krill oil.
1: Right.
0: In 30 days, they were 38% more comfortable. Now, researchers didn't stop there. They checked their joint flexibility, their joint functionality, all improved. On top of that, they measured something called C-reactive protein, which is a marker of inflammation. And we want to see that go down. And in this study, the folks on krill oil, C-reactive protein moved nicely in the right direction, showing that not only were people more comfortable, more functional, but their blood levels of this substance, C-reactive protein, were improved. So all around, tremendous benefit. This happened in 7 days. So I can say unequivocally that if you have joint discomfort, especially knee joint discomfort, because that's what the study was on, this krill oil seems to work just wonderful for making people more comfortable. So if you get this Purity Super Pill and you have the common aches and pains that come along with aging or overuse or being a weekend warrior, once you start to use this for about 7 days, you should feel more comfortable.
1: Well, this is a win-win, because if you take something that's going to make you feel better, going to make your joints feel better, you're going to want to exercise and have more activity on top of that. So
0: that's universal. Yeah. When I'm a chiropractor, so I see that all the time. They come in here, they're complaining, I can't exercise, I can't play golf, I can't play tennis, hiking's not comfortable anymore, I can't play with the grandkids, everything hurts. And I start adjusting them. And once they feel better, they get back to doing the things they want to do. So yes, any therapy, any intervention that's going to help folks feel more comfortable tends to make them happier. And when you're happier and you're more comfortable, what do? You want to get back to your life, whether it's tennis or golf or hiking or playing with the grandkids or shopping or just doing more things.
1: And I think, Dr. Levin, this is a perfect time to remind our listeners about the great news here in this special offer. 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I'll give out that number here in just a couple of minutes. Let's bring Dr. Neil Levin back online here with us. And as you're talking, I'm sitting here hearing this cash register going off. If I was to go out and swallow all 15 to 20 vitamin pills a day with somewhere between $200 and $300 a month. You've gone through this whole litany of things, but one of the things that you haven't mentioned just yet, you've checked off literally all of the boxes here, but you insisted that Purity include 100 milligrams of coenzyme Q10 in this formula. Now that's for energy, right?
0: Yeah. Now, if you go to the average, big box store, club store, the best selling CoQ10 has 100 milligrams of CoQ10. That's a good amount of CoQ10. Mm-hmm. So we have 100 milligrams of CoQ10. 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
1: Okay.
0: When you eat some food, whether it's fat, carbohydrates, protein, the body takes those, it absorbs them, it brings them to the cells. Once in the cells, it gets into the mitochondria, and those are your little blast furnaces. That's where you turn food into cellular energy. Well, one of the linchpins to turn food into cellular energy is CoQ10. Mm-hmm. You need lots of CoQ10 to effectively make your food into cellular energy. Now, when you were 20, Steve, you made oodles of CoQ10. By the time you're 70, that number is cut in half. So when you look at a 70-year-old, they're not really moving like a 20-year-old, right? So but the question becomes, can you by orally ingesting CoQ10 in supplement form, bump your levels back up? And the answer is yes. But CoQ10, it's absorbable, but when you take it with krill oil, it goes up. So by maybe 4 or 5 times better absorbed.
1: Nice.
0: And that's what we have it. We have in this krill oil, fish oil matrix. Now, one other point in CoQ10, for those out there listening that take a statin drug. And, a ton of folks over 50 are on statins. They're one of the best-selling drugs out there. And we're not going to pass judgment on statins here. But the point is, if you're using a statin to lower your cholesterol because your doctor told you to, one of the side effects of statins is myalgias, is muscle pain, is discomfort. I see this all the time as a chiropractor. Mm-hmm. Folks come in and they tell me about that. It's widely held belief is that one of the reasons people get these myalgias, these muscle aches and pains from statins, is because it lowers your CoQ10 even more. So if you're taking a statin, it's going to lower your CoQ10. So if you're on statins, you absolutely want a multi that has CoQ10. You want to get that CoQ10 in there. The point is, isn't it nice to know when you're taking the super pill, this also becomes your CoQ10 formula in a very absorbable omega-3 matrix.
1: Exactly. And I'm so glad you addressed that because the energy factor in this is so vitally important. If you just join us, we're talking to Dr. Neil Levin with Purity Products. You know, one of the many ingredients in here that is a clinically validated nutrient is called lutein. So, when you consider how much is in the Purity Super Pill multivitamin, Dr. Levin, Purity Super Pill, I would say, 40 times more here? Is that right? That's a big deal.
0: Well, it's funny that you say that because I was just looking at the supplement facts panel on the leading multi just now when you started asking me this question. Mm-hmm. And they have 0.25 milligram.
1: Wow.
0: We have 10 milligrams. 10. So yes, that's 40 times. That's the difference.
1: Huge.
0: So we have 40 times more lutein, and it's a very special lutein. It's called LuteMax 2020. Lots and lots of studies. Yes, it comes from marigold flowers. Mm-hmm. Yes, it's clinically tested. It's a top lutein in terms of research. And the research is plain. The benefits are for vision are amazing. So LuteMax 2020 improves contrast sensitivity. It improves glare threshold. So if you're driving at night and you know that glare that they can hit you in the eyes, that bothersome glare.
1: Oh yeah.
0: This protects the eyes. It protects the eyes from blue light. Blue light is a very big problem. Like if you're looking at your computer, like I am right now, mm-hmm. it's shining blue light in your eyes. Your cell phone. When you're outside, you get a lot of blue. You've heard of blue blockers.
1: Yes.
0: Those sunglasses. One of the things they do is block blue light. Too much blue light puts the kibosh on your sleep. So you're watching some TV or you're playing on your computer or your worst case scenario, you're bringing your cell phone to bed with you and looking at that, that's going to trash your melatonin and make it hard to sleep.
1: Yep.
0: Well, if you have enough lutein, it's almost like an internal blue blocker. It's protecting you from blue light. You take lutein and it helps makes your skin look beautiful. So yeah, this formula is just amazing. It's just 3 pills. They're soft gels, so they slide right down, easy to swallow, and you're getting a month supply from Purity for $9.95.
1: Dr. Neil Levin, let's have some fun here. I want to go to the mailbag. 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
1: Does the super pill have enough vitamin D? 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
0: 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This is your vitamin D formula.
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1: All right. I have issues with my knees and my joints. Can the super pill help that?
0: In 7 days, Steve, we went over it a little while ago, American College of Clinical Nutrition. In just 7 days, the folks with knee joint discomfort were 28% more comfortable. In 30 days, they were 38% more comfortable. So yeah, knees, I found in my practice, this is the kind of formula that just pretty much is very joint friendly.
1: All right. Considering what we know about Purity Super Pill here, do you have any testimonials that you can share?
0: Oh, yeah. This guy's got a fun name, Bebop from Lehigh Valley, Pennsylvania. He's in the age 55 to 64 bracket, rates at 5 stars. He says, best multi. I'm so happy switching to the Purity Super Pill. 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Good mix of vitamins, krill and fish oil and CoQ10. Easy to take. I feel better after just a couple of weeks.
1: Give me another one.
0: One nickname, April from Mesa, Arizona. She says, amazing. I'm 65 years old. I feel like I'm in my 30s. People say I look like I'm in my 40s. The Super Pill makes me feel amazing. I love all the Purity products.
1: All right, one more.
0: Here. Sean T. He says, so much in one pill, excellent quality. It's easier to take just one pill instead of several. Definitely a plus. I don't have time to count out pills every day, every week. Take one of these and you're good to go. I could tell an immediate difference while on this product. More energy, less health issues. 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Amazing value, easy to take, very, very high end. So yeah, this is one of those, once people start on this, they want to continue. This is a great nutrient. And again, for $9.95, absolutely give this a try.
1: Dr. Neil Levin, we've run out of time. I better go and give out that number.
0: Time always flies by, Steve. Thanks for having me.
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4: 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Guess who?
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1: ABC News, I'm Dave Packer. A monster nor'easter pounding the East Coast from the Mid-Atlantic to Maine. The multi-day threat as water floods streets and whipping winds knock out power to tens of thousands. But National Grid's Vice President of Operations, Sean Vasher, says they're already ready for outages thanks to system upgrades that he says sped up restoration.
10: 33% of our customers are covered with this automation, and we're going to see significant benefits.
1: Four Americans now among the six people killed in an explosion that collapsed a two-story building in Athens, Greece. The cause remains under investigation. The White House is moving to rescind more than $800 million in spending that Congress has already approved. The move targets programs across several federal agencies, drawing criticism from Republican Senator Susan Collins, who calls it a violation of the law. The aerial war between Russia and Ukraine intensifying, with at least 10 people reported dead in the latest attacks. This is ABC News. In Ohio, testimony expected to continue Monday in a murder case getting national attention. ABC's Morgan Norwood.
11: Jurors hearing from an emotional Caleb Flynn in his own words. Police interviews recorded just hours after his wife Ashley was shot and killed inside their Ohio home.
12: I didn't know what to do. I froze. I was scared.
11: The former pastor and one-time American Idol contestant says an intruder broke into their house in February and murdered his wife while his two daughters were asleep nearby. Flynn calling 911.
12: There's blood everywhere. Oh
13: oh my God, oh my God, oh my God.
11: Flynn telling police Ashley asked him to move the couch that night after he was coughing in bed. Flynn saying he heard a gunshot, then found his wife's body in their bed.
14: The defense admitting Flynn was unfaithful, but saying that doesn't make him a killer. Pope Leo continuing his historic visit to France, the American Pope waving and welcoming cheers from the Popemobile as he rode along the Champs-Élysées. More than 600,000 people there for an open-air mass. Dave Packer, ABC News.
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16: I'm Tom Brock. Utility crews working round the clock still to restore power to thousands after Friday's powerful windstorm. The majority of the outages in Thurston County. PSE's Gerald Tracy says part of the problem is the trees were still full of leaves.
17: Now we're starting to see, you know, that trees are, branches are heavier, got these strong winds and the rain coming in for the first time in a little while.
16: Despite a wet week on our side of the Cascades, wildfire season is not over yet. A new fire broke out Friday just outside of the Tri-Cities. Emergency officials issued a level 3 go-now evacuation order. The 800-acre Second Street fire is still growing and threatening homes and Interstate 84. The cause of that fire still under investigation. Washington Governor Bob Ferguson on Monday scheduled to update efforts to request a major disaster declaration for the Spokane wildfires. The governor's office says that will open up federal funds to help families recover from those devastating fires. Seahawks coach Mike McDonald says Sam Darnold will get the start against the Washington Commanders Sunday, but the Hawks will still be missing their star safety, Julian Love, who hurt his ankle during practice. Kickoff is 10 a.m. right here on Cairo News Radio and on 710 Seattle Sports. Your Cairo News Radio forecast, partly cloudy skies, light winds, highs near 62 degrees. Sunday, temperatures slightly higher in the mid-60s. No significant rain in the forecast until Tuesday. 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
1: I'm Chef Eric Tanaka.
0: Our partner, and Becky's in the producer chair this morning. Thank you for joining us. We're here most every weekend, depending on the sports schedule on Cairo.
2: Yep. And
0: we're thankful that you're tuning in. It's time to be kind of wrapping up your garden harvesting, right? Are you gleaning? What are you gleaning right now out of the garden?
2: I think I'm mostly herbs right now.
0: Mostly herbs.
2: The herbs are just kind of petering out. My chives aren't thriving anymore. And
0: our basil is still doing crazy.
2: My basil's great, yes.
0: Yeah. Yep. It loves this kind of cool night.
2: Mm-hmm.
0: Yeah. And what about your tomatoes?
2: I didn't grow tomatoes this year.
0: Oh.
1: I have some great green ones.
2: Great green ones?
0: You can take them down to the half shell and put on the fried green tomato appetizer down there.
1: They're pretty sad.
0: We are harvesting like crazy. Tomatoes, peppers, eggplants.
2: Mm.
0: We've just finished up the cantaloupes. What else do we have coming on? Lots of herbs, of course. Mm-hmm. And we have a few volunteer pumpkins this year.
2: So you didn't plant them on your own, just volunteers?
0: Volunteers last year.
2: Uh-huh.
0: We've got butternut squash coming on. And, you know, when they get harvested, you got to pop them into a warm cellar for maybe 10 days to 2 weeks.
2: And what does that do?
0: Hardens the
2: shells. Hardens the shells.
0: That makes them live all winter long. And actually,
1: cures them.
0: Just using our last butternut from last year.
2: Oh, really?
0: And we've kept in a dark place for the all by its lonesome.
2: Kind of like
1: a root cellar.
2: A root cellar.
0: Well, it's kind of like a root cellar, but we just kind of wanted to see how long it would last.
2: Uh-huh.
0: And it's doing just fine a year later. Yeah. By the way, we're located on the second floor way in the back of the Hotel Andra, which is a beautiful hotel down here at 4th and Virginia, right in the middle of TDville, we like to call it. So we have a lot of businesses in the neighborhood. Neb, Dahlia Bakery, Sirius Pie, Lola, and the Hot Stove, and Palace Kitchen around the corner, and blah, blah, blah.
2: Short commute for you guys.
0: Upcoming classes here at the Hot Stove, date night, seafood paella and tapas with Chef Bridget Charters on October 16th. Chinese hand-pulled noodles with Chef Rashida Rosalie, who I believe is in Singapore
2: right now. I believe so. Yeah. So she's going to bring back some lessons.
0: I love that. That's where she's from. So that's October the 24th, and many more at thehotstovesociety.com. And a reminder that one of our busiest months, oddly enough, is January, because so many people give hot stove classes for a Christmas present.
2: Mm-hmm.
0: So just a little reminder.
2: Yeah, it's fun.
0: January, February, and when people get those gift certificates in their pocket, they like to burn a hole. So January, February are really when people use up their Christmas gifts. On today's show, what's making headlines in food in the news? Give us a teaser, Bex.
2: Sure. We're going to talk about how dining habits are changing, what makes a cookbook worth buying today, and whether grocery store frozen meals have gotten better or not.
0: And I would say I've been seeing lots of news lately about the death of fine dining. So I'm curious what ET thinks about that. And by fine dining, I'm not talking about what we, in our world, fine dining, our highest fine dining is probably Palace Kitchen, Carlisle, and Lola. Half shell, maybe, but I don't consider that fine dining like what I think they're talking about.
2: Multi-course?
0: Which is the tweezer food dining.
1: Yeah. Well, I mean, people tweeze everything these days, but I know what you're saying.
0: Yeah.
2: Bruce Miehara was over the other night, and he asked if I had tweezers. And I said, just use your fingers, dude.
0: Use your fingers.
1: He's setting up his crudité.
2: Yeah, exactly.
0: We dish on artisanal sweets from Chef Shop with Eliza Ward. You know, I like to give full-size things at Halloween.
2: You are not going to give full-size artisanal candies.
0: Well, I like to, yes. And so we're going to talk, maybe there's some adult Halloween candy that we're going to try today.
2: I like that.
0: And, you know, for the adults, you can't have a candy bar without a little shot of something. So I have minis at my door also.
1: Wow.
0: So you get to choose
2: Mr.
0: from...
2: Mr. Generous.
0: No, it's not generous. It's just that I feel understanding, having had a child and having grandchildren. I understand what the parents that are following their
1: kids
0: around.
1: This is an empathetic side I've not seen from Tom.
0: I just give him a little something to get him through the evening. Early fall dishes to ease into the season. Gibran Moreno, owner of Coco's Restaurant and Tequila Bar, on bringing Mexican and Salvadoran flavors together. Pantry wildcards. I think I told you last time we made our pesto, but we froze it in ice cube trays.
2: Uh-huh.
0: I don't like it.
2: You don't like it. How come?
0: Well, they get freezer. They get frosty.
2: Yeah.
0: And once you pop them out, I like the jars that you made.
2: I like mason jars.
0: The mason jars, yeah. Pantry wild cards behind the scenes of TD & Co. And, of course, we're going to wrap up today's show with Food for Thought Tasty Trivia. Who wrote the questions today?
2: I did.
1: So, woohoo!
0: You know what that usually means, T? I lose. Because she knows what order I go in. One of these days, I'm going to trick you, and I'm going to go first. I'm going to get
2: I'll
0: all
2: just
0: the
2: flip the page.
0: I'm going to get all the easy questions.
2: I got you covered.
0: All right. Taste of the week. For me, I'm a huge smoked salmon fan. Mm-hmm. And I like it as lox, or I like it as kippered, you know, the hot smoked salmon. But I think people, when they see their smoked salmon, they bought a chunk, it's in their fridge, at least I do, and they take it, they have some. I always eat the belly first before anyone else can get to it. But now it's just sitting there, and I don't want it 5 days in a row, mm-hmm. but I do want to be able to use it. So I think one of the things I order at breakfast when I'm out and about Seattle, and you'll find this fairly often in breakfast joints, is a smoked salmon scramble or a smoked salmon omelet. And I don't think people think about cooking with smoked salmon a lot.
2: Right.
0: So I go to, like I said, I go out to breakfast quite a bit. It's where I get a lot of my email work done and things like that. We have our ownership breakfast in the mornings. But just a simple saute of in butter with green onions and mushrooms. I like a little green in there, so I always put spinach in there. Whisk up the eggs, put it in. You have a smoked salmon scramble in less than 5 minutes. Because it's already cooked, right?
2: Right, so you're warming it up.
0: All you're doing is warming it up. It's just a delicious way. It feels healthy to me. It's a delicious way to kind of start the day, especially when you add greens to it. So that's my taste of the week and a suggestion for anybody else that
1: I like
0: is
1: it.
0: A breakfast person.
1: My taste is from Zach's Eatin' 3 on Aurora.
0: Is that? You've talked about this.
1: It's like 78th. It's right across from that PCC there.
0: So it's on the west side of the 99 side, there.
1: Yeah. And then Sunrise Breakfast Joint is right on the corner.
0: I know where that is. I've stopped there.
1: And it's two doors down from that.
0: Towards the city.
1: Yeah, towards the city. And I had a meatloaf sandwich that was delicious. And it was good because the meatloaf wasn't too hard. Sometimes people don't oddly put enough filler for me.
0: Right.
1: I like a soft meatloaf.
0: Filler would be, say, milk-drenched bread, like cheap bread, right?
1: Yeah, cheap bread in there.
0: Yeah.
1: So it was just nice and soft but savory at the same time and was on Texas toast, mayo.
2: What's Texas toast?
1: Thick cut.
2: Oh,
1: bread.
2: So this is a
0: you don't know
2: fork
0: what Texas
2: knife.
0: Toast is, huh?
2: I won't use it in trivia.
1: This is a burly sandwich. It's not for the.
0: And then, what's your favorite condiments on this sandwich?
1: Nothing. And it's plain. Like that's
0: no way.
1: Yeah,
0: the toast is at least buttered, right?
1: Yeah, buttered, and there was a little bit of mayo.
0: Well, that's not plain.
1: Wow, that's plain to me.
0: We always—I shouldn't say always—but we often had leftover meatloaf sandwiches for school lunch.
1: Yeah,
0: that my mom would make up, and definitely.
1: Ketchup,
0: butter.
1: Yeah, I don't love the ketchup.
0: Pickles, a lot of pickles.
1: But it was super tasty.
0: And so, what was your three? You said meat and three.
1: Well, that's the name, Zach. It's a southern.
0: I understand. It's a southern thing.
1: Yeah.
0: But, so I did not
1: order the full dinner for lunch.
0: So in the south, that would mean what? You'd get meatloaf, and then you get the choice of three sides:
1: steamed
0: right?
1: beans, mac and cheese. Like, you know, they on the old school days, you used to have like 30, 40 slots of just
0: in
1: you
0: a
1: know,
0: buffet.
1: Yeah, in a buffet.
0: So is that meat and three? Is
1: they do theirs? So they have three proteins. They have a pork shoulder. They have a chicken, and they actually have a chicken fried steak too. And then they have like a roster of whatever they're serving. And it's super cute. It's a husband and wife. And their little kid was there, like 2-year-old guy just running around. So it's just a super cute little
0: Was
1: family.
0: Anyone else there?
1: Oh, yeah. There was one other table there.
0: I just don't hear much about this place.
1: Well, it's a funny area. And, you know, it's like there's not a huge tradition of Southern food, especially that Eatin' 3 style.
0: You know, there's across the street from that, there's a place that I've been wanting to stop at, but I never see anyone in there. It's a Chinese barbecue. You know what I'm talking about?
1: Yeah, I think it's called Chuan.
0: Yeah.
1: Yeah, I've not been in either. I'll hopefully try it someday.
0: I don't know if I trust any Chinese barbecue place that doesn't have a barbecue window. I love looking at the stuff in the window first.
1: Yeah.
0: So so I'm curious about that. When I was in Atlanta doing a chefy event of some sort, I think the NFL Super Bowl, like, fundraiser thing.
1: Mm-hmm.
0: I ate at a really black Southern soul food restaurant. And of course, it was a meat and three type scenario. But it was sliced turkey, gravy, and then you had your choice of all the sides. dressing, which is down there is made out of breadcrumbs.
1: Yeah, yeah.
0: That thing, I never understood that. That is just a soggy mess. But, you know, grits, all mashed potatoes, like I said, gravy, green beans that have been cooked for about 18 hours.
1: Yeah, and they're just sitting in a steam table.
0: Yeah, yeah, exactly. And fruit cocktail.
1: Yeah.
0: Can't miss fruit cocktail. My mother loved a good fruit cocktail.
2: That sounds like family holiday time when I grew up.
0: Where you grew up,
2: with the way overcooked beans, way overcooked broccoli,
0: uh-huh.
2: Jello salad.
0: Yeah,
2: I'm not bringing that back.
0: Well, I think in a funny way, in the world that we live in with high food prices, you just heard ET say they've got the cheapest possible cut in a chicken fried steak. They've got meatloaf, cheapest possible.
1: Yeah.
0: They've got chicken. I mean, their protein costs are like a quarter of what ours are at the restaurant.
2: Right.
0: So good for them.
1: You know, being from Pasadena, there used to be all these old school cafeterias that, you know, but they'd have all those lineup. There'd be the roast beef station, the ham station, all of the Jello salads and cottage cheese and fruit cocktails all lined up. I mean, I used to love to go to those.
0: Just south of there used to be the Twin Teepees in the right there by the Green Lake, and they had the very same thing in their salad bar. So I went there quite often. All right, coming up next, food in the news on Cairo Radio. It's the Hot Stove Society Show, 97.3 FM.
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5: 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You smell like beef and cheese. 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

0: Here we are. It's the Hot Stove Society time on Cairo Radio. I'm Tom Douglas.
1: I'm Chef Eric Tanaka.
0: And Eric, why are you in the guest chef chair today?
1: Because I can't wait to banter with you.
0: Eric's been our partner for 30 years or so and is quite the chef himself, James Beard Award winner. And, you know, we're doing that James Beard event November 1st.
1: Yep. Mm-hmm. It's exciting.
0: Did you hear what we're cooking?
1: Amy did tell me. I forget, though.
0: Oh. You know, I was lamenting last week of the lack of huckleberries mm-hmm. around. Did you see that young lady's text to us?
2: Yes, wasn't that nice? There's someone on Bainbridge Island that's happy to help out.
0: Yeah.
1: Ah, cute.
0: Because I wanted to do, I'm doing a butternut squash tart with our Prosser Farm butternut squash. And I wanted to garnish it with a sheep's milk crema and pickled huckleberries.
1: Ah, nice.
0: And so, but I couldn't find the huckleberries.
1: Now, and somebody came through.
0: Somebody came through. Whoa, not yet. No. We'll see. Yeah. We'll see how the picking goes.
1: Potentially.
0: They said they had plenty. Looking forward to it. Now, I offered them cash or a gift card to the restaurant. What would you take? I know what you would take.
2: Gift card to the restaurant.
0: Would you?
2: Oh, yeah, absolutely. Because then you can treat your friends and they don't feel bad. I love to treat friends. And I feel like if I have a gift card, they're more opt than if I just put
0: they
2: in my credit card.
0: They feel bad if you buy?
2: Yeah.
0: You should take me out sometime. I got no problem.
2: No problems?
0: All right, what's our subjects today?
2: Okay, so what's making the headlines? The first one is from the New York Times. It was about chefs saying dining habits are changing. It's a broad look at how dining behavior is shifting, earlier reservations, less drinking, the GLP-1s, and AI was kind of the things they were talking about.
0: I think the chefs are getting older.
1: Yeah, that's what I mean, we see all those exact same things. I'm not exactly sure of the context of AI, what obviously AI is happening. I'm not sure. For us, we use it with marketing a little bit, but I'm not sure. I mean, if you're talking about algorithms and search and how people find a restaurant, I mean, obviously that's huge. But I think, I think people lament that there's no late night dining scene. But, you know, when you ask people when's the last time you were out after 7 o'clock, you're like, oh, 3 years ago or pre-pandemic or, you know, it's like the Palace Kitchen used to be open till 2 every night, 7 nights a week. And you know, we're now down to 12 and still you're like, oh, my God, we could probably close at 10. Or, you know, it's like soon you're closed at 8. So.
2: And that's across the country. And I think a lot of that is from health. People are going to bed earlier. They're valuing sleep more.
0: Why do you think that? Did you research this?
2: The article alluded to it a little bit. Yeah. And, you know, then the GLP-1s, I think 1 in 8 adults in America are on it. And it looks like it's about 20, people eat about 25% less. And the AI piece was more about using it for scheduling. And like you said, with marketing, all those things are helpful, but don't really see how it's going to overtake in the kitchens. It's more of a back end piece.
0: Right.
2: There was a restaurant in Boston that had a wok place that was all robots. Is that still going on?
0: Oh, sure. I think that's right now it's still novelty, but I think that it's coming. I don't know. I would say just around this table compared to 30 years ago, we're that much older. And so our perception is 9/10 of the law, I think.
2: Mm-hmm.
0: It's kind of like people that when they see tents around downtown Seattle, which are coming back. Mm-hmm. I sent the mayor a letter about that because it's not necessarily the tents. You know, heaven forbid, I think maybe some of our employees are in tents. I don't know anyone in the tent right now, personally. But the perception by people that come to downtown is danger.
2: Right.
0: And that you have to fight that. Mm-hmm. And I feel terrible for people that have to live in a tent, but that is the perception. Mm-hmm. I mean, we've got an RV in front of our building right now that's about 50 feet long. My trucks cannot back into my loading dock right now.
2: That's brutal.
0: It's brutal. But, you know, we've called the parking people. It's like, it takes 2 weeks to move an RV.
2: Yeah.
0: Minimum. Perception that it's unsafe. Probably not, although she was shooting up yesterday in front of our building. So.
2: Oh, I'm sorry. That's
0: Ballard. That's not downtown.
2: Yeah.
0: So.
2: Well, let's go to the next article. It was from Eater. Fall cookbooks are getting more personal and specific. This fall releases includes books focused on Asian American baking, Indian street food, foraging, Taiwanese cooking, and highly personal approaches to home cooking. What makes a cookbook worth buying now when you can find almost any recipe online? I personally love cookbooks, but what makes it interesting to you?
0: tell us who's coming on the show in a couple of weeks and her book.
2: Oh, yeah. We've got Rose Levy Birnenbaum.
0: Very famous.
2: Yep, the Cake Bible.
0: 14 books.
2: 15. Cake Bible. She said it's her 15th and her 15th. Final. Yeah. Yes. And this is a memoir, but it has a lot of... We're going to do a 5-part series with her.
0: Yeah.
2: And she's big in that world.
0: Right. So, but her book basically doesn't have any recipes in it, her last book.
2: Few recipes, right. Yeah. More about technique and her life. And it's kind of cool on
0: That's
2: the back.
0: That's exactly what you were saying. Yeah. What, so, my point.
2: So I buy them because I want to hear the stories. I love the art of it.
0: Uh-huh.
2: And I don't necessarily buy them for specific recipes.
0: Okay.
2: So that's me.
0: Because you're right. I mean, if you look up online, you want a crab cake recipe, you can find, you know, I have a book with 50 in there.
2: But I still will go get your book.
0: 50,000 online.
2: And have fun.
0: Yeah.
2: And just look through it. Again, the stories and the artistry of it.
1: But when you search for recipes, how often do you go beyond 5? Like, you know, who's comparing online? You're pretty much taking one of the top 3, right?
2: Mm-hmm.
0: Yeah.
2: Absolutely.
1: So, but I think that's the difference between a personalized book with their actual story.
2: Mm-hmm.
1: There's reasons why that recipe is the way that it is or why it's important to you. You know, online is just, well, sometimes there's stories with it, but it's different. And it's generally, since they're the top search, it's usually the New York Times. Or, yep. You know, it's like all the same recipe developers, all recipes. You know, like,
0: yeah.
1: I'm not sure that you're getting that much variety or diversity, even though there are 50,000 recipes.
0: Right.
1: You have to go through 50,000 to see, like, what the diversity is. And, you know, who has that kind of time? If you're going to the internet for a recipe, you're probably like, oh, I got to cook something right now. I need something for lamb.
2: Mm-hmm.
1: You're just, like, taking the first one or two, I think.
0: Mm-hmm. Right. 5 years ago, HarperCollins called me and said, would I be part of a project and let one of the AI companies have my cookbook to learn from it. They were going to pay me like $2,500 or something of that nature. That's really the future in my mind of cookbooks, because AI is just going to copy them.
2: Mm-hmm.
0: And then they're going to show up verbatim.
2: Mm-hmm.
0: Now people sometimes actually say, you should try Tom's coconut cream pie recipe, and then blah, blah, blah. But almost always the recipe then pops up literally from the book without remuneration of any sort. So... but that's just going to happen more and more. So I don't know that there's a future personally for cookbooks other than for people like yourself who enjoy paging through. I do remember that when I first wrote Seattle Kitchen, which is now 27, 28 years ago, my editor told me absolutely no one would read a cover. It doesn't matter if you repeat yourself, say, on the 50th recipe out of 150, what you said in the beginning. It's like... Mm-hmm. First thing people said to me when they got the book, you know, I took it to bed last night, I read it cover to cover.
2: That's awesome.
0: So it's like, there's an enjoyment about getting to know someone through their book.
2: Yeah, absolutely. And you were pretty new at that. That was a new thing of including real personal stories.
0: Yeah.
2: And so that was, you beat the game. But I love
0: well,
2: it.
0: I don't know if that's true or not, but that it does. Having that Seattle in the cover really let me be a promoter of our city and of our restaurant scene. Outside of our own joints.
2: Are you a cookbook collector, E.T.?
1: I was just talking to somebody about this, and I'm actually, my interest has peaked because the books are more personal. Like, I don't need a recipe, but I do like the entertainment of a narrative or a story. So I'm actually thinking about which cookbook I'm going to buy next, because it's been a while.
0: Rose's book just surprised me. I wasn't prepared for how personal it was. And
2: her whole story is so rich and deep. So it's I haven't read the whole thing yet, but I'm excited.
0: Well, we're, like you said, we're going to have her on. We're going to do a 4-part series or 5-part series like we did with Grace Lynn, which, by the way, won Cookbook of the Year, I think.
2: Isn't that amazing?
0: Yeah.
2: That's great.
0: Yeah, it must have been our promotion of it.
2: Sure.
0: Eliza Ward's here, owner of Chef Shop, founded in 1999, celebrating 27 years of sourcing hard-to-find artisan foods from around the world. 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
2: I'm Tom Brock. An early season nor'easter brings torrential rain, high winds, and flood warnings for millions along the East Coast. ABC's Marcus Moore reports.
3: Waves of 16 feet or more reported off the Jersey Shore and southern New England. Parts in New Jersey and New York under a state of emergency. New York Governor Kathy Hochul urging people to be vigilant.
4: Anyone who goes in or near the water this weekend is literally gambling with their life.
3: Tourists in New York City navigating the weather as well.
5: Kind of changed our plans. We're supposed to go to a Yankees game tonight, and that got canceled.
3: Farther south along the Jersey Shore, the streets of Seabright, New Jersey flooded.
2: Here in the Pacific Northwest, utility crews working relentlessly to try to bring the lights back on all weekend long for thousands who are still without power due to Friday's high winds. Puget Sound Energy's Gerald Tracy says local crews are doing everything they can.
6: They're not just, you know, working on ground level, right? Like, they have to get on bucket trucks. They're working with electrical wires and such.
2: Thurston County saw the largest number of outages, with thousands still in the dark as of Saturday afternoon. A federal judge has sentenced the CEO of a Washington State healthcare payment contract company to 4 years in prison for stealing $30 million from it, according to the Spokane Spokesman Review. Prosecutors say 55-year-old Patrick Allen Bucknum siphoned funds and transferred them to his personal E-Trade account. They say he also bought a $100,000 Chevy Silverado, a $78,000 Tesla, and a $33,000 boat. Your Cairo News Radio forecast: sunny skies turning to partly cloudy with lows near 50 degrees. Sunday, partly cloudy and 66. No rain expected until Tuesday. I'm Tom Brock, Cairo News Radio.
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0: sauce. Don't get that honey sauce on me. I don't know.
1: People are starting to get some taste around here in the kitchen at the Hot Stove Society Show. I'm Tom Douglas.
2: I'm Chef Eric Tanaka.
1: And we're talking with Eliza Ward. She's in the hot seat. She's the owner of Chef Shop down there on Elliott Avenue, the weirdest location for a business, maybe in
3: it's
1: the history
3: great.
1: Of business.
3: I love it. You know how many cars drive by us every day?
1: I know. They drive right by you every day. Now, if you want to think about it, it's the flyover right there at the Magnolia or the Pier 90 flyover.
3: Yeah, we're right next to Holy Mountain.
1: Right.
3: And parking is a challenge.
1: It is until, it's not until 3. After 3 o'clock, it becomes
3: Well, it depends if you want to take your life in your hands as you get out of your car there on Elliott.
1: I don't mind.
3: But you can park on the street, yeah.
1: I'm so big,
3: you're
1: I dent
3: expendable.
1: Cars before they dent me.
3: Yeah, I think if you're careful, it's great.
1: Yeah, exactly.
3: Okay,
1: but
3: thank you.
1: But you can also park behind your building, right?
3: You can park around our building. There's a shared parking lot up next to the fencing club, the big gravel lot, and that's a great place to park because you can leave through the front if you're going south, or you can leave through the back if you're going north.
1: Perfect. All right, you know, Eliza, I'd love to give delicious candy bars for Halloween.
3: Ooh, yeah?
1: Yeah. Yeah. And, you know, typically I'll look for full-size bars. Sometimes I get them at Costco, although not very often. But mostly I used to go to Bartels and just buy like a whole box of...
3: This is for the trick-or-treaters that are coming to your door.
1: Yes.
3: Gotcha.
1: The biggest king-size bars I can find.
3: Okay.
1: All right.
3: Yeah, I don't
1: so
3: think
1: this
3: want,
1: year, I just thought, I told Bex, I said, I want to do something different. I want to give real food, real candy, and I want to get it from Chef Shop.
2: You seem...
3: Okay. So
2: I reticent about
3: this
2: idea.
3: I understood this assignment a little bit differently. It was more like treats for adults, which is...
1: Yes, exactly.
3: Okay. So you're not going to give these to kids, I
1: Yes,
3: hope,
1: I am going to give them to kids. They need to learn sometime.
3: Okay. Well, the first thing...
1: They don't get the mini liquor bottles, though, just the adults.
3: Yeah, I mean, you know, that's kind of an adult thing. Yes.
1: Yeah.
3: So the first thing I had to figure out when Becky said this is the new topic, which I got hit with last
1: week. Well, we just did chocolate a while back. That's why I changed it.
3: I gotcha. And was what is an adult treat? Like, what's the criteria for an adult treat?
1: Right.
3: And I

0: treat. Like, what's the criteria for an adult treat?
1: Right.
0: And I came up with five things, and you guys can tell me what you think. So first is maybe something that has a more adult ingredient in it that you wouldn't necessarily want your kids to eat, or that you wouldn't, they wouldn't like hot pepper or alcohol, like, you know, Armagnac cherries maybe wouldn't be on the list, or maybe coffee, because you don't want to introduce coffee that young, or you don't want your kids running around till midnight.
2: That night.
0: Yeah, exactly.
2: Think they are, no matter what.
0: And so I brought a few things here, but one of the things I want to highlight is what's on their tasting flight there. The first thing is Geisha Coffee Bar from a producer in Panama. And Geisha coffee is a very expensive coffee. So one, the cost is a little prohibitive. You might not want to give kids that because they may not appreciate it. But two, you may not want to, again, zip them up with coffee or introduce coffee that young. So that's an example. Or like the Licklemore bar I have here that has ghost pepper in it. May not be a favorite with the kids, but adults may love it. Or again, chocolate-covered cherries, which we have in abundance at the holiday time, but I don't have to bring here today. So that's the first thing. So it's an ingredient that maybe kids don't appreciate or don't like, but more appealing to adults.
3: It's really delicious. It's unique. It's got this, I love the texture of it.
0: Okay, so then the other one might be something that's a little more complex, a little less sweet. So for like, for example, you might like, we have licorice. We have a huge selection of licorice at Chef Shop. Not really a kid-friendly flavor, but adults sometimes love it, and we even have salty licorice. And what's on the flight today has some hot pepper in it, so it kind of goes through both categories of being an adult flavor profile as well as an ingredient that maybe kids aren't going to like. And we have all these chocolate-covered licorice where you get that smooth chocolate candy. You get the candy with the white chocolate and the
1: When you see licorice inside. Out there, like the red licorice and the green, all the kind of flavor, is that really licorice? That's still considered licorice?
3: Red
1: or
3: vines?
1: Just that kind of black intense?
0: You mean like
1: flavor?
0: Red vines?
1: Yeah.
0: Or like, yeah. I wouldn't
1: or
0: consider
1: you
0: that
1: see
0: licorice.
1: A lot in...
0: It depends. I mean, it depends on where you're looking and what it is. I would look for licorice root as the ingredient that you're looking for in there.
1: All right.
0: If there's no licorice root in there, it's not going to be licorice. The third criteria I came up with, some kind of functional component. As we get older, we care about what we're putting into our bodies, right? So, an example,
1: I haven't reached that stage yet.
2: Me either.
0: I might encourage you to do so.
1: I'm very immature.
0: So an example is on the flight today, we have these candy covered citrus peels from Japan. That's an anamatsu, which is a citrus you find only in Japan, or yuzu. So you can, you know, you can kind of see like maybe kids would actually like that, but you know, for your justification, it's like, oh, I'm getting my vitamin C along with, you know, never mind all that sugar.
1: Oh my God.
0: Right? So you might care about that. Or for example, Asian prunes, which is the next one, which has a functional property to it that we all are familiar with, but also very tasty. But something
1: I
0: you may
1: love
0: not...
1: prunes.
2: Me too.
0: Yeah. No, Asian prunes are amazing. They're delicious, but they
1: what
0: are
1: makes
0: adult.
1: Them
0: and you wouldn't. What makes it is.
1: I mean, you said just, Asian prunes. What makes,
0: so the way they reconstitute the dried prunes, the type of prune, and the way they reconstitute the prunes in Agen, France, makes it super sweet and succulent and delicious.
1: Okay, so is that the kind of they take a dried prune and then they kind of boil it in a simple syrup of some sort, flavored with what?
0: They don't put any sugar in it. They just reconstitute, I think, with prune juice. And then it becomes soft and succulent and delicious.
2: Yeah, the texture is amazing.
0: And it's hard to keep yourself to, like, maybe two.
1: Yeah.
0: Because if you eat any more than
2: that, is there a limit?
0: You'll regret it tomorrow.
1: It never seems to bother me. Yeah,
2: two seems fine. After that, you're on your own.
0: All right. And other examples would be, like, these. We have these wonderful dried fruits from Taiwan, tropical fruits. And so you can kind of convince yourself, there's all those polyphenols in there with that fruit and sugar and the concentrated sugar from the fruit.
1: But when I see a dried meat... green mango from you, is it going to be like a dried mango that you buy at Costco, a bag at Costco, or is it different?
0: Well, these in particular, they have very simple ingredients. Generally, they have no preservatives, and they're super fresh because they're coming almost directly from Taiwan to us. And then it just depends on the recipe. So this is a green mango with sugar and salt, so you get that sweet, salty combination. And then we have regular mangoes. It's a particular type of mango in Taiwan that's super, super sweet. So
1: see, that's the kind of gift, the candy bag that I would I would hand out to kids.
0: I mean, that one sort of skates the line of, like, it's really not bad for the child, right? It's not it's not a bad thing to eat.
1: And I think kids are used to dried fruit these days.
0: And it kind of has a little bit of a fruit leathery kind of texture to it, so they'd be used to it. You know, or maybe you go to the baking section in our store and pull out, like, candied ginger, which is really delicious, which I've been snacking on, because, you know, soothes your... tummy. And
1: yeah.
0: So it has like two functions. So you can kind of justify eating it without feeling guilty.
1: So after you eat a dozen Reese's cups, you can have a little soothing.
0: Yeah, exactly.

0: Can't eat ginger.
1: Exactly. And then the fourth criteria I came up with is just sort of the preciousness of it, whether it's very expensive or whether it's just so good you do not want to share.
0: Uh-huh.
1: And that's the last thing we have here, which is a toffee. That is not super expensive. The geisha bar is expensive because the coffee is so expensive. So you may, that's like a $20 bar, that uh-huh. little 3-ounce bar. But the toffee is just, more than anything in our store, people come in and say, oh, I hide this. I don't want my partner to know where it is. I don't want my kids to know where it is because it'll just be gone.
2: It's got sesame seeds on it. It's so good.
0: So yeah, is that the black sesame toffee brittle?
1: Yep, exactly.
0: Because that caught my eye, too. I think kids would like that.
1: They would like that. They would definitely like that. You might want to keep some for yourself.
0: What do you think parents would say if the kids came home with their bag of candy and they pulled out a black sesame toffee brittle? Do you think that parents would think, somebody's trying to kill my child?
1: I would say, that one's mine.
3: Yeah.
1: You won't like that.
3: The kids tossing that. They're just going for the big jumbo Snickers.
1: I mean, it's been a long time since I've had young kids that have gone out trick-or-treating, but when they used to come home and they would start sorting out their candy, I would put my dibs on a few of those things.
4: Of course.
1: So, and then the last criteria would sort of be something that as adults we care about, which is food and memories. So foods that we either remember from our childhood or from our last trip to Europe. And so those are kind of nice but expensive things that you might want to invest in. An example is those violet pastilles that I remember driving around with my grandmother, and she used to have those in her glove compartment.
0: The ones in the pretty little cans?
1: Yeah.
0: Yeah, the tins?
1: Stuff like that, yeah.
0: Yeah.
1: So that
0: I would give those out. I mean, I think those are super fun.
1: Yeah.
0: And kids don't like hard candies anymore, it seems like.
1: They go to their parents. So you're kind of giving to their parents.
0: Yeah, exactly.
1: So those are the five criteria I came up with. And, of course, there's a lot of confections coming up that are very traditional that might also bring back food memories for people for the holidays that are more unusual and generally based in European tradition like the calisson or the marzipan fruit from Italy.
0: Or the patafui.
1: Or panettone or panforte.
0: Uh-huh.
1: You know, there's a lot of those that maybe kids not as crazy about. We don't have them now for Halloween, and I know you're talking about Halloween. But in general, in the holiday season, there's a lot you can find that will bring back memories for you from your last trip to Europe or whatever.
0: If you were to run this tray of goodies in front of Loretta, my daughter, she would go for the patafui, I think, and the dried mangoes first. Both fruit-based.
1: Yep.
0: Deliciousness.
1: Yeah.
0: You know what's
1: funny?
0: Of course, she's allergic to chocolate, so that,
1: right.
0: that cuts out half of what's on here.
2: But what's fun is you can come visit Eliza at the chef shop and get samples of all these, and you've got a little event coming up pretty soon.
1: Yes.
2: Chocolate.
1: We have a chocolate. So every year, the Northwest Chocolate Festival arrives in early October. This year, it's the 3rd and the 4th, and we represent a lot of the makers that go and also participate in the Northwest Chocolate Festival. And so we do a little event the Thursday night before. They come in early, and we do a Meet the Makers event. So we have four producers coming in early so that we can do our little open house, and you can come around and talk to them and eat the chocolate. And it's a little nicer environment. The Northwest Chocolate Show can be a little bit hectic and chaotic. You don't get much time to actually talk to the producers. You're mostly just running around eating chocolate and buying chocolate and trying different things. And so it's an opportunity to do it in a little more relaxed environment, which is nice, and to actually have one-on-one conversation with them. Yeah.
0: Yeah.
2: We have less than a minute, but what advice would you give to people that are going to go to the Northwest Chocolate event?
1: Well, don't forget to buy your ticket.
2: Okay.
1: It's going to be at the Seattle Center this year in the Exhibition Hall, which is kind of a small venue, so I'm a little bit like wondering how they're going to pull that off, but I'm sure they have a plan. And arrive early and just be prepared. You're going to eat a lot of different things. You know, it kind of reminds me of going to the fancy food show every year. If you're not careful,
2: pace yourself.
1: Exactly. If you're not careful, you are going to be pretty unhappy after a little while. It's a lot of sugar. It's a lot of chocolate.
0: All right, Liza, you sit right there. We're going to jump into fall dishes, and maybe there's some ingredients that represent fall in your shop that we can combine with other ingredients.
1: Yeah. Great.
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0: We're back in the kitchen on Cairo Radio. It's Tom Douglas and Chef Eric Tanaka. Becky, what do we got up here next now that you're eating all that candy?
1: I know. I just had to take some water after that delicious chocolate. We've got early fall dishes to ease into the season. I know we're still kind of at the end of summer, but today's the first day of fall, the 22nd of September, when we're taping.
2: Very early fall.
0: We're recording, Becky. We're recording.
1: God, you have rubbed off on me.
0: My daughter reminds me that we don't tape anymore.
1: We record. I should know that for sure. So wanted your chefy inspiration on early fall dishes.
0: And we've invited Eliza Ward from Chef Shop to hang out with us during this segment, because sometimes, you know, for me, when I'm thinking about dinner, I often go to a store and then I decide what looks best or what's on sale or whatever.
1: What inspires you?
0: Same thing with your shop. You know, I go in there and see what's inspiring me today. Sometimes it could be as simple as a vinegar. It could be a fancy olive oil. It could be a Japanese fish sauce. It could be whatever. I see fish sauce and I immediately think Thai beef salad or, you know, something of that nature for supper.
3: So it sounds like you build your menu for that night around the pantry ingredient versus the fresh ingredient?
0: Especially if I'm in your store, sure, because that's generally the case. Or there's a new pasta that I haven't seen or, you know, whatever. So if you were to say, if somebody were to come in and say, I'm feeling fall, I'm feeling pot roast, I'm feeling roast pork, I'm feeling fall, where would you start them out with in your shop? Because you have tomato sauces, you've got everything.
3: Yeah, we have a lot of things. I would look at probably things like spice rubs or spice.
0: Oh, I like that answer, Eliza.
3: I know, right? Or finishing oils. Like the other day someone came in and they were talking about the pumpkin seed oil. And the way they used it
0: was so intense.
3: It is very intense. The way that she used it is she oven-baked garlic in it and then used it with bread and sort of slopped up the oil and the garlic, which I thought was really interesting. The way I generally use it is in squash as a finisher for squash soup. Or
0: just a little drizzle on top.
3: Acorn scoop. Yeah, just a drizzle on top. Yeah. Sort of adds that very strong nuttiness. It's a beautiful color, green.
0: Yeah.
3: So something like that.
0: I got to say, I had a jar. It lasted me 10 years.
3: So hopefully
0: intense.
3: In the fridge.
0: Yeah, exactly. E.T., how about you? What's sending you in the fall?
2: I love those prunes. I would actually do some kind of poultry, roasted duck with those prunes. We used to make just like a Barolo prune reduction, but those are so like we had bad prunes and we had to treat them to make them delicious. Soft. Like those, the texture on those are amazing. So,
0: you wouldn't cook these much, right? Because they're already super soft.
2: Yeah, because they're already super soft. And the flavors, I mean, I would just do it just a touch. But to me, those prunes with some kind of poultry would be amazing.
0: What are you going to make? What kind of duck? Are you just going to whole roast it and then butcher it? What are you going to do?
2: I would whole roast it.
0: Yeah.
2: Dry it, roast it. I love prunes. Those are the most delicious prunes I've ever had. Mm-hmm.
1: The texture is so consistent throughout.
2: Yeah.
1: It's just one delicious
2: and the flavor is so deep and rich. Like, you know, some of them, you know, just standard prunes that you get, the texture is so dry, but these are so moist.
0: You said duck, and my mind just started racing because
1: I
0: love me some duck.
1: Yes.
0: Yeah. You know, you could do that on your classic kind of Eastern European style slow roast duck. You could do it on a seared rare duck breast. Those prunes would work on any part of the duck. Mix it in with duck liver pate and have a prune and duck liver pate.
2: Yeah.
0: So good.
2: Yeah. I mean, those things are delicious.
0: Yeah.
2: I think secondly, I would probably, when, you know, the sesame piece, I would probably get some kabocha because that's one of my favorite squash. And just donabe, just a little bit of dashi, a little bit of sesame oil. And then cook those up in a you know, it's basically a ceramic pot, really slowly. Like, I've been cooking a lot in ceramic, and it cooks more gently and more thoroughly. It's a very different cook. So, like for beans now, Jackie gave me one of those, you know, black ceramic pots that I use now exclusively just for beans, and it's amazing.
0: So you're saying, like, instead of a Dutch oven, like a Le Creuset, you're using a ceramic.
2: Mm-hmm.
0: And kabocha squash, let's go back to that, because I think people get a little nervous around it. It's a unusual squash for us Caucasians, very much a Japanese, Asian squash. But I find it, you really have to gently cook it, because I find it dry.
2: Yeah, and I think if you cook it too fast, it gets mealy on the outside and not cooked on the inside. So it's really kind of, you know, low and slow. So the heat permeates through evenly and it cooks evenly. So, and then it also takes on a lot of flavor of whatever you're cooking in. So
0: yeah, you need the moisture, right?
2: Yeah, you need the moisture.
0: Yeah. Interesting, because you always see it mostly in Japanese restaurants. You see it sliced up and on tempura plates or where they cut it, use it really thin, so it just cooks super fast.
2: And a lot of those Japanese sweet potatoes have that kind of drier texture, and you have to really cook it slowly versus just blasting it.
0: Or you put equal weights fat to the potato.
2: Yeah.
0: That's what I do.
3: Butter.
0: I mean, when I cook some Okinawa sweet potatoes, it's just loaded with duck fat and butter and olive oil, and then there's the sweet potato.
2: Now, I think if you cook those slow, I mean, they actually do get moist. Like, that's the thing. Like, but it's like you say, it's a chalky moist. It's not like, you know, a yam or those.
0: It's not a butternut. That's for sure. That's a moist.
2: Yeah.
0: Yeah. Next, how about you? What are you thinking about for fall?
1: Oh, well, I think of mushrooms. We're kind of in mushroom season. So I think of a mushroom risotto, which I usually do with dried mushrooms. So how would I treat it differently? When would I put the mushrooms in if I'm doing fresh mushrooms?
0: Fresh mushrooms.
2: Well, I mean, dried mushrooms, like, you have to reconstitute those first. So you'll probably make your broth that you're going to mount into your rice from that.
1: Mm-hmm. So maybe it's a dried thing to do.
0: No, it's both. Okay. I think is what E.T. is saying. Okay. Right?
2: Yeah, and then I would add fresh mushrooms at the end.
1: Okay.
2: That really will have a fortified mushroom flavor, because dried mushrooms are going to have more flavor for your stock, but the fresh mushrooms are going to have more perfume at the end, I think.
1: Would you saute them or put them in the pot at the end? Like, do you want a little roast on them or a little caramelization?
2: I would. I think it'll bring out a little bit more flavor, especially on the fresh ones.
1: Mm-hmm.
2: If you're going to use just the dried, those you can put in really kind of anytime.
1: Mm-hmm.
0: So on those, like what you're talking about, I'll reconstitute them before I put them in my broth.
1: Yes.
0: And then I'll mince them. And then you have to restrain
1: a couple times.
0: Yeah, constituted broth, because there's grit in there. There's sand and dirt and things like that. But then I'll put that in, and we'll have a basic mushroom broth risotto.
1: Mm-hmm.
0: And I think E.T. is absolutely right, but I would choose like a shiitake or a stronger flavored mushroom. And then just use one of Eliza's dark vinegars, banyuls or something like that. Make a little mushroom sauté out of the shiitakes. And then you have this nice, elegant mushroom flavor in the risotto from your chicken broth, mushroom chicken broth, and then you intensify it by adding another layer of flavor on the top with your sautéed shiitakes. And the vinegar really is key, because risotto is rich, right? It's got lots of butter, lots of starch. So then your vinegar is going to help cut through that with your shiitake mushroom sauté on top.
1: I also like the thinking about the look of that. It'd be so much prettier instead of just everything one note tossed together. Yeah. You've got the beautiful risotto on the bottom, and then a really pretty mushrooms on top. I love that.
0: Yeah.
1: I'm excited about that.
3: The dried mushrooms, I think, are important, though, because they do have a more intense flavor, whether it's the shiitake or the porcini mushroom. And so you do want to make sure you include some. I would always include some dried berry.
0: I like the porcini from that perspective, because it's just got a beautiful aroma.
1: I still have spring morels that are dehydrated, so that would be fun to tie that in.
0: They don't have any flavor. That's the problem.
1: The texture's lovely.
0: Texture, you like?
1: I love that.
2: Yeah.
1: And cut them up really small, so that would be in the risotto and then the top. And I would get my arborio rice from you, right, Eliza?
3: Mm, yep.
1: How many different types do you carry?
3: We have one sort of everyday, Carnaroli is what we generally carry. Sometimes we can get arborio. Arborio is the traditional rice. Carnaroli is sort of the modern rice varietal that they would use for risotto, because it's starchier than the arborio and sort of developed for that. And so we have acquarello. We have the aged acquarello, 1.5 year and 7 year aged, if you want to go very fancy, like you're putting all this effort into your risotto and you want to get the best rice. But we have an everyday organic one too.
1: Lovely. Well, thank you.
0: Fun. What do we got next?
1: Gibran Marano, owner of Coco's Restaurant and Tequila Bar in both Seabrook and Capitol Hill.
0: Perfect. Woo. 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
1: ABC News, I'm Dave Packer. An early season nor'easter bringing torrential rain, high winds, and flood warnings for millions along the East Coast. The risk extending from the Carolinas to Maine. On New York's Long Island, Suffolk County Executive Ed Romaine.
2: Montauk is getting hit with 50-mile-an-hour winds. Our concern is that trees will topple, and with them, power lines.
1: Now, waves of 16 feet or more reported off the Jersey Shore in southern New England and parts of New Jersey and New York are under a state of emergency. Six people dead after an explosion brought down a two-story building in central Athens, Greece. The U.S. ambassador to Greece says four of the victims were Americans. Two people in a nearby building also injured. The cause under investigation. Children singing, greeting Pope Leo the 14th. He arrived today in Lourdes on the second day of his France visit. The Vatican says about 700,000 people gathered along the Champs-Élysées in an open-air mass. This is ABC News. Police say the remains of a dismembered woman were found at an apartment complex in Smyrna, Georgia, calling it a shocking and particularly gruesome crime. An 18-year-old man who lives in the complex is in custody and has been charged with malice murder and concealing a death. A New Mexico jury found Facebook failed to live up to its privacy protection. The two-week trial in Santa Fe Friday ended with the jury deciding Meta deceived users, allowing data to be harvested in that Cambridge Analytica data breach in 2016, which generated targeted ads for then-presidential candidate Donald Trump. New Mexico's Attorney General Raul Torres called Friday's verdict a win for the people and a clear message for Meta.
3: Each of those counts is subject to a maximum penalty of $5,000 per violation. So in theory, this company is facing a civil penalty in excess of $219 billion.
1: Last month, Meta agreed to pay up to $18 billion to settle the multi-state lawsuit surrounding child safety issues. Dave Packer, ABC News.
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4: I'm Tom Brock. A judge in Everett has sentenced a man to more than 35 years in prison for killing his landlord. Police say 41-year-old David Kraft was the last person to see 71-year-old Daniel Litton alive. They believe he was killed after Kraft asked him to fix a toilet at his apartment in North Everett. Authorities eventually found the landlord's body in a downtown Everett alley, wrapped in a bundle of bedsheets, blankets, and curtains.